0: in your country, and those who take over print lots of money, then hand that money to everyone. At the beginning, people might be tempted to celebrate, but eventually, too much money will end up chasing a limited number of goods, and confidence will disappear. A loaf of bread can go from costing one unit of currency to costing a trillion. Eventually, no matter how many zeros you add to a bill, nobody will want it.
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1: Welcome, it is the Ben Ferguson Show. It's so good to have you with us. Let's start with what's happening in Iran, and what we're witnessing may be the biggest diplomatic breakthrough since the conflict began. There are now multiple reports that say the United States and Iran have agreed in principle to a framework for a 60-day ceasefire deal. But there's one signature that still matters above all others, and that is President Donald Trump's. Now, make no mistake, this isn't happening because Iran suddenly wanted peace. Iran's economy is collapsing under the crushing pressure. Their oil exports have been hammered, their military infrastructure has taken the massive hits, and the Strait of Hormuz crisis has rattled global markets. And now, the regime appears to be searching for a lifeline before the situation gets out of control for them, which means they lose control of their own country. I want you to take a listen to how the news was broken on Fox News Channel about the 60-day deal.
2: U.S. officials confirming to Fox News that American and Iranian negotiators have reached a 60-day ceasefire extension, a memorandum of understanding. The question now is whether or not President Trump and Iran's Supreme Leader Mujtaba Khamenei will sign off to move this deal forward. As part of the current framework, we are told this would extend the ceasefire and open the Strait of Hormuz. The issue of Iran's nuclear program would be pushed down the road, and already we're starting to see a splinter in the positions, at least announced by Iranian state media and announced by President Trump. You'll remember yesterday during that cabinet meeting, the president said he would not be comfortable with Iran exporting their highly enriched uranium to a third-party country like China or Russia. We do know a top Pakistani diplomat is expected in Washington tomorrow. Some of these finer details will likely be worked out in the days and weeks ahead. But as you said, John, the devil here is the details, because when we look at a situation like this, we have been here before, only to see the Iranians step back at the negotiating table and try to drag things out longer. The other question has to do with enforcement and where President Trump stands in terms of actually enforcing some sort of agreement with the Iranians. What would be considered?

0: A ceasefire violation if this agreement is extended. We saw overnight the Iranians launching drones toward a commercial vessel that was trying to pass through the Strait of Hormuz. Ultimately, CENTCOM shot down those incoming projectiles and then struck Iranian territory. The Iranians responded with a ballistic missile and drone attack against a U.S. base in Kuwait. And it gives you a sense of just how quickly things can unravel in the region. So again, U.S. sources confirming to Fox News that a 60-day memorandum of understanding was reach between American and Iranian negotiators. The question now, will this agreement be signed off in terms of Tehran and Washington at the very top level agreeing to move forward into this extended ceasefire?
1: Now, after that news broke, there was a White House press conference, and the Treasury Secretary Scott Bessent was speaking about Trump weighing this Iranian proposal. And here is what the Treasury Secretary had to say.
2: With the Iranian government, we did not have regime change, but we changed the regime. As President Trump said at the cabinet meeting, as we've said other times, the first layer of leadership was eliminated, the second layer, and we're now at the third layer. And the way to think about it is the Iranian government, such as it is, is three pillars. It is the elected government, it is the IRGC, and it is the clerics. And they are having trouble communicating. So we are being patient. We do not have unlimited patience. President Trump always prefers a peace deal. So everything we have done thus far has been defensive. And at present, that is what we will continue doing. But if President Trump doesn't think he can get a peace deal, then Kinetic is back.
1: Now, the Treasury Secretary also wasn't done there after making that clear warning. He also said that President Trump is just not going to do a bad deal with Iran. This echoing what President Trump had said several days ago when he said he is not going to be bullied by Iran and they're not using the midterm elections for any type of advantage. He made it very clear he is going to make sure that Iran never gets a nuclear weapon and there is no timeline for the president to get a deal done. Well, the Treasury Secretary saying this about taking it as a, well, there's no deal if it's a bad deal.
2: So, Ed.
3: Thank you, Mr. Secretary. I guess first, well, we're starting to see this disruption of the oil supply and through the Strait of Hormuz affect economic data. First, is there a deal on the table for a 60-day ceasefire to continue that? And then second, how fast could inflation then recede or retreat, or is inflation sticky because the PCE was at a three-year high?
2: Well, first of all, PCE today, month over month, was 0.2, which was, we're looking at decimal points, but the estimate was 0.3. So 1 month doesn't a trend make. And what we've seen is actually oil prices are down about 10% in May. There are almost 2,000 ships waiting to come out of the Gulf. And I think the oil market is going to be very well supplied on the other side of this, and that we could see prices come down very quickly. We saw the UAE. Leave OPEC. So I would expect on the other side of this that gasoline prices will follow.
3: Is there an agreement on the table?
2: Sorry?
3: Is there an agreement with Iran on the table?
2: The teams have been going back and forth, and President Trump has made it very clear, he talked about it at the cabinet meeting, that he has several red lines. And Iran has to turn over their highly enriched uranium. They cannot pursue a nuclear weapon. And the Strait of Hormuz, back to your question on energy, has to free transit. Navigation of the seas has to be free and open as it was before. So he's not going to take a bad deal. He's going to make a great deal for the American people.
1: Now, all this is happening as tensions are still extremely high. The U.S. Central Command, CENTCOM, they accused Iran on Thursday of a, quote, egregious ceasefire violation for firing a ballistic missile at Kuwait and then launching 5 one-way attack drones that pose a clear threat in and near the Strait of Hormuz. CENTCOM said the ballistic missile was successfully intercepted by Kuwaiti forces, while the drones were all successfully intercepted by U.S. forces as well. Now, in addition, American forces, quote, prevented a 6th drone launch from an Iranian ground control site. U.S. Central Command and regional partners remain vigilant and measured as we continue to defend our forces and interests from unjustified Iranian aggression, the statement said as well. Now, Iran claimed it was just retaliating for what the Pentagon described as self-defense strikes on Monday, directed against Iranian missile launch sites and mine-laying boats as well. Iranian state media reports imply the target of the ballistic missiles fired at Kuwait by the Islamic Revolutionary Guard, known as the IRGC, was an American airbase that was involved in the self-defense strikes. The Kuwaiti foreign minister also called the Iranian attack a blatant violation of sovereignty as well as security. It further declared its strongest condemnation of the criminal Iranian attacks, which it described as a dangerous escalation. Kuwait's neighbors, including Qatar, Saudi Arabia, and the UAE, also denounced the latest Iranian attacks, saying this: "These terrorist attacks constitute a flagrant violation of the sovereignty of Kuwait and a threat to its security and stability," is what the UAE foreign minister said, declaring full solidarity with Kuwait and support for all measures amid a safeguarding its security and stability. Now, Kuwait and its neighbors are all members of the Gulf Cooperation Council, known as the GCC. The Security General also condemned it in the strongest possible terms, that continued heinous Iranian attacks on the state of Kuwait will not be tolerated, saying the persistence of these treacherous attacks constitutes not only a flagrant violation of the principles of international law, the United Nations UN Charter, and the principles of good neighborliness, is what the statement said as well. Now, there's two things happening here that are very clear. You have the president trying to get a good deal, a deal that makes sure that Iran doesn't have nuclear weapons, while Iran is also popping off shots. One thing is very clear: the next 24 to 48 hours could be extremely important in dealing with all of this, and we'll keep you updated. Quick break. Ben Ferguson Show, more coming up.

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6: Asthma is a chronic condition that affects the airways in the lungs. The airways are tubes that carry air down deep into the lungs. When you have asthma, the walls of your airways become inflamed. This makes the airways sensitive. The airways react strongly to certain irritating things you breathe in. This reaction makes the airway muscles tighten and much less air flows to the lungs, making it harder to breathe. Cells in the airways may also make more mucus than normal. People with asthma may experience wheezing.

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0: Welcome back. It is the Ben Ferguson Show. It is nice to have you with us. The federal agency overseeing more than $126 billion in federal contracts is joining now, we're learning, Vice President J.D. Vance's anti-fraud task force, expanding the White House's crackdown into the federal government's contracting system. The General Services Administration calls itself the engine of government and serves as the federal government's central contracting and real estate agency. Now, this is really big because they oversee the buildings, the services, and the goods agencies rely on to operate. And by joining the task force, the GSA gives one of the Trump administration's highest profile accountability efforts access to its procurement data, its acquisition expertise, and cross-agency reach as the White House now seeks to root out even more fraud in the Public Programs Department. The GSA sits at the center of the federal acquisition and contracting ecosystem, making us a critical force in the fight against fraud, is what the GSA Administrator Forst said in a statement to Fox News Digital. Now, this also comes as we're learning just how much fraud is actually out there. $6.3 billion in potential fraud was uncovered recently, as Fox News explained it.
1: Team has identified nearly $6.3 billion in suspected fraudulent government contracts. Now, nearly 400 businesses are on the clock today to prove those contracts are legitimate. They have 30 days to do it or they lose their funding. And we are learning more about the shocking ways alleged fraudsters are spending your money. Now, this is from the California Post. In San Diego, one woman is charged with stealing money earmarked to fight fentanyl overdoses. But prosecutors say some of that $30,000 went to her cosmetic procedures, breast implants, tweaks to her arms and thighs, and a tummy tuck. That's your money. She also bought flights to Hawaii and Disneyland and got a couple of purebred dogs. Now, in Los Angeles, a man allegedly used stolen funds to pay for a $7 million home, a $125,000 Range Rover, private school tuition, a private jet, luxury resort stays, and a vacation property in Greece. Now, elsewhere in Southern California, a man accused of using funds set aside to fight homelessness used them on his extravagant parties, a $46,000 a month Beverly Hills mansion, 20 VIP passes to Coachella, and high-end jewelry and handbags costing up to $163,000. But instead of recovering what the state lost to fraud, Los Angeles Mayor Karen Bass is asking for an additional $360 million to prevent homelessness. Isn't that nice? And finally, a former top aide to Gavin Newsom is accused of making bogus business expenses topping $1 million and using that cash to go on a spending spree, which included a $15,000 Chanel handbag and a $156,000 birthday blowout in Mexico. Must be nice. And plenty of fraudsters are sending their money overseas. On Monday, a California resident confessed to funneling more than $5 million in contracts to China and Nigeria. And last week, CMS Administrator Dr. Oz told me that the

0: funded system. Now, the White House task force is very clear on what their objective is. President Donald Trump said through the executive order that his job was simple: to give the tools needed to reduce fraud, waste, and abuse in our federal programs. It's chaired, as you know, by the vice president, and that task force is now improving eligibility verification, strengthening payment controls, and sharing data across agencies, as well as helping law enforcement disrupt the fraud schemes altogether. Now, there's also something else that's interesting here. The GSA has actually historically had some major problems with improper payments going out. In February, for instance, the agency's Office of Inspector General released a report finding that federal customer agencies relying on GSA pricing on scheduled contracts, they say, are at risk of major overpayment due to failure from government contracting officers or inaccurate information submitted by contractors as well. Now, the White House Fraud Task Force that was established just in March has already racked up a few big wins in the weeks since. Law enforcement, working in conjunction with the task force, has already arrested 8 people in California on suspicions of defrauding public health care services out of more than $50 million. The task force also has withheld $1.4 billion in federal funding from home health care and hospice providers suspected of defrauding the government. The GSA's participation reinforces now a whole-of-government strategy that's focused on restoring accountability, strengthening operational integrity, and ensuring federal programs deliver results for the American people. The press release continues. They said by combating the task force investigative mission with the GSA's government-wide infrastructure and procurement expertise, the administration is accelerating efforts to increase the transparency, improve efficiency, and reinforce public trust in the federal operations. Now, this all comes as President Trump said this about government waste.
1: Under the leadership of Vice President J.D. Vance, very proud of this, the White House task force to eliminate fraud is waging war on waste, fraud, theft, and abuse like nobody's ever seen before. He looks like Elliot Ness. Do you ever see Elliot Ness? I'm telling you, the guys that are up there are all simplecasting, standing behind. What a group of people. No, it looks like a movie. I'm going to make a movie out of it, I think. And they're finding billions and billions and billions of dollars. And I just said, that's good. He said, you haven't seen anything yet. Just said that. And, you know, if he does really great, we'll have a balanced budget without having to do anything. This is the kind of money they stole. They're crooks. They're thieves. And I hope that Todd is going to do a real job. These are crooked people. These are thieves. This isn't like a mistake. We're just talking about one person. He got hundreds of thousands, millions of dollars for securing one man, for taking care of one elderly man. He was a service. He got paid millions of dollars for taking care of one man. Total crook. They're all crooks. The Somalians, what they've done to Minnesota, the Somalians, they're crooked as hell. Ilhan Omar, crooked as hell. They're all crooks. And we got them. We got them. Now we're putting the clamps on. But boy, I tell you, that's an impressive group of guys that you have behind you. I was watching that and couple of very strong women too. But I was watching that last night. I said, I'm proud of you guys. In 2 months, we've exposed tens of billions of dollars of defrauded taxpayer money, prosecuted numerous fraudsters, Todd, and stopped billions of suspicious payments. Very suspicious. Oh, you haven't seen anything yet? Well, you see, I'm getting reports from Todd, from JD. I've never seen anything like it. The kind of just hundreds of billions of dollars was stolen. And no other administration would do what we're doing. Just let it go. Everybody was getting rich. And I think we have a chance to save Social Security without doing anything to it by just the numbers of fraudulent people on Social Security, people that are 115 years old, 125 years old, getting payments. It's funny, I said, oh, do those payments get turned back? No, they accept them. Well, somebody's getting the payment. It's not a person that's 125 years old, but that's the least of it. The numbers that we're finding out, we have great people at Social Security. We're going to make our Social Security so strong, so good, that you'd never see anything like it. We're

0: protect. I said right from the beginning, we're going to protect our people and Social Security. If the Democrats ever got in, you wouldn't have said Social Security would be bankrupt. People wouldn't be getting anything. Last week, they took down two of the largest Medicaid fraud cases in Minnesota history.
1: So there you have it. It's pretty clear. The President of the United States of America, Donald Trump, saying we're going to keep coming. We're going after the fraud. We're waging a war on the waste and the abuse like no one's ever seen before. That coming from the White House. Quick break. Ben Ferguson Show. More after this.
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3: I'm Lee Harris. President Trump's interview on NBC's Meet the Press came to a sudden end as the president apparently became annoyed with interviewer Kristen Welker as they sat in a barn in Wisconsin with rain pouring down on the roof, making a racket. Welker insisted the president had no proof the vote counting process in California, which some officials say could go on for weeks, is evidence of fraud.
4: It's
5: the Republicans
4: 4 days
5: are doing well
4: in California. It's no, they're not. They're dropping fast because it's a rigged election. Let me tell you, it's 4 days, and they aren't even close
5: that's
4: to coming
5: how they,
4: up
5: that's
4: with.
5: How they count
4: you know why they're doing
5: California.
4: That? Because they're cheating on the election.
5: Do you have evidence to support
4: all
5: that?
4: All I have to do is look.
3: Apparently, the two parties are willing to give this another try. Welker says the president agreed the noise from the rain was part of the problem here.
6: I spoke with President Trump on Saturday, and we both acknowledged the complications during the interview posed by the rain. He agreed to sit down with me for another Meet the Press interview.
3: Well, there's no word yet on when that next interview will occur. Steve Hilton, leading Republican in the California governor's race, says despite claims by President Trump and others, he's not seen any evidence of fraud in the election, but he is keeping a close eye on the count.
7: I think very closely, as you'd expect. We want to make sure that nothing untoward happens. We've got teams looking at it. We've got teams of lawyers standing by. And so far, we haven't seen anything that suggests that we should move in that direction, no.
3: He appeared on NBC's LA News conference with Conan Nolan, where he expressed unhappiness with the slow vote count, but said that's just evidence of a broken system. He says he is confident that he'll make it to the runoff against Democrat Xavier Becerra in November. Currently, he's in second place. The results should come in more quickly in Peru, where conservative presidential candidate Keiko Fujimori has an early lead over her leftist rival in today's runoff election. Peruvians are choosing between Fujimori, the daughter of hardline former President Alberto Fujimori, and leftist Congressman Roberto Sanchez, who often campaigns wearing a cowboy hat. He has strong support in rural areas. The UK's deputy prime minister says he told Vice President J.D. Vance that he's wrong to blame immigration for the death of a university student who was handcuffed as he lay dying from a stab wound. David Lammy, who is also the UK's justice minister, said he challenged Vance in what he described as a robust phone call.
8: This has got nothing to do with mass migration. This young man was a Brit. let's be clear about that. And I said, look, Mr. Vice President, you're wrong about this.
3: 18-year-old Henry Nowak was stabbed to death with a Sikh ceremonial knife by Vikram Digwa, who claimed he was defending himself after Nowak made what Vikram called racist comments. Vance said in a post on X, there should be righteous anger in response to the killing. This is the Worldwide News Network.
9: This is John Katsimatidis. 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The world has become so small. I grew up in a world where Walter Cronkite, 92% of the people, believed what Walter Cronkite says. These people are entitled to the truth. 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
1: 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It is the Ben Ferguson Show. 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

0: Ferguson Podcast wherever you get your podcasts 7 days a week. And if you want to know what's happening at the White House every morning, the number one MAGA, the number one America First podcast is called the 47 Morning Update. You can get it wherever you get your podcasts, and in 10 to 12 minutes each morning, you will know exactly what's happening at the White House before everyone else does. The Trump economy just crushed it. Let me say that again. The Trump economy just crushed it again. Now, if you listen to the media, you would think America is literally on the verge of collapse. They keep telling you the economy is weak. They keep predicting disaster. They keep rooting for bad news because they believe in propaganda. They believe that bad news hurts President Donald Trump, and then it will hurt Republicans in the midterms. That is their whole goal. Once again, however, reality showed up and embarrassed every single one of them in the media. The job numbers are in, and they are absolutely incredible. No one expected what I'm about to tell you. That is that the United States economy added 172,000 jobs in May. CNN having to report the data. Here's what they said.
1: This really blew away expectations. The U.S. economy adding, as you mentioned, 172,000 jobs in May. The forecast was for 105. There were whispers for half that. So that is a significant beat, and there were positive revisions.
2: I was going to ask, tell me about the revisions. That's now become my new favorite thing.
1: Yeah, well, we've become so accustomed to negative revisions,
2: yeah.
1: And now we've got the opposite, right? There was a modest increase for March to a very healthy 214,000, but April was revised sharply higher to 179,000.
0: Now, you listen to what I just played for you, and that is the worst news that CNN could have ever asked for. You can even hear it there. So I want the revisions. Tell me what the revisions are. Well, the revisions were actually up again. So the job numbers are in. They're incredible. The revisions are in for the month before. They're also incredible. And not only do we beat the expectations, we literally crush them. Every economist surveyed by Bloomberg underestimated the numbers. Every single one of them. Which begs the question, are these economists actually just political hacks that hate Donald Trump as well? It's a fair question. When all of them got it wrong. Now, Wall Street expected roughly half of what the Trump economy delivered. And that's not all. As that you heard there, the April jobs number were revised upward to 179,000 jobs. So when you combine the revisions from March and April, the economy actually created 93,000 more jobs than originally reported. That's not a little bit, that's a lot. Now, if you think about it for a second, the experts were wrong, the economists were wrong, the media was wrong, all of them again. Yes, like there's a trend here. Unemployment, by the way, held steady at just 4.3%. And perhaps the most important number in this report is what's happening with small businesses. Paycheck reports that small businesses, and this is incredible, hiring has now accelerated for not one, not two, but three straight months. That is considered a trend because small businesses, if they're not hiring, well, they're not hiring because they don't have confidence. But these small businesses are hiring because somebody in Washington is telling them it's okay, and they believe that person. Who am I talking about? I'm talking about President Donald Trump. They're hiring because they believe the future actually looks brighter. These small businesses are hiring because confidence is actually returning. And confidence drives economic growth. And that's why these numbers matter so much and why now, of course, the media does not want to talk about it. This isn't government hiring either. I'm going to say that again. This isn't government hiring. This isn't artificial growth. We've seen Democrats do that before. And by the way, sometimes Republicans have. They will try to make the numbers go up by having government hiring. That's not what this is. This is real economic activity happening all across America in the private sector. And while the economy is continuing to actually roar, yes, statistically, that is what is happening. There's also something else that happened this week that deserves attention as well. President Trump signed what could become one of the most important national security directives of the decade, a historic artificial intelligence directive aimed at ensuring America remains the world's technological leader. Now, let's be honest. The next major global competition isn't just about tanks and aircraft carriers. It is about artificial intelligence. Now, I've warned you about this for a while, that if we don't lead on AI, China will. And China will control AI, and China will control every aspect of what people believe, what they find. Now, this isn't just about who controls technology that will shape military strategy. It will also shape intelligence gathering. It will shape cybersecurity. It will also shape medicine, manufacturing, and economic power. And there's one country that desperately wants to beat America. I'll say it again. It's China. Now, to be clear, the Chinese Communist Party has invested hundreds of billions of dollars. I'm going to say that again. Hundreds of billions of dollars to dominate AI. They know whoever leads the AI race will possess enormous economic and military advantages. Now, President Trump's directive recognizes that reality, that the United States isn't going to sit back and surrender technological leadership. We're going to lead. We're going to be innovative. We're going to make sure American technology, not Chinese technology, defines the future of the greatest country in the world. Now, let's talk about another area real quick where the administration is also taking aggressive action. Again, I tell you these things because the media refuses to cover this. The goal, by the way, is pretty simple. It's on the issue of crime. The Department of Justice has announced that they're calling the Model Cities Initiative a new way of fighting crime, targeting cities that have been overwhelmed by violent crime and then restoring law and order. Now, for years, Americans have watched major cities descend into chaos. We've seen retail theft. We've seen carjackings, violent crime, open-air drug markets, businesses are fleeing. And when cities rise in crime, we also know what happens. Poverty and unemployment rates go up. Families then move out. Schools begin to fail at bigger rates than before. And the administration has said enough is enough. We need to protect our big cities, and we need to do it because everyone, regardless of who they voted for, and regardless of how much cash flow they have, how much they make, deserve to have, you guessed it, a safe city. It is also good for the economy, and the president understands that. Now, this initiative designed to bring federal resources in, they say, to fight and help communities reclaim their streets. Immigration enforcement is also continuing to intensify, which, yes, helps protect American workers. Now, this week, Border Patrol agents in Arizona, for example, stopped an operation involving dozens of illegal immigrants who were driving semi-trucks, putting your lives at risk on the roadways. Now, think about how brazen that has become. Look in New Jersey. Authorities arrested individuals accused of attempting to disrupt operations in an ICE detention facility. They were demanding that everyone in there, including rapists, child molesters, human traffickers, and drug dealers, were let out of the facility. The message from this administration, however, is really clear. The laws are going to be enforced. Borders actually have a meaning. They matter. And national sovereignty matters. Now, you look about all of these issues. They all go back to one thing with President Trump. Every American family, he says, is his first priority. Yes. He also wants to protect Americans from financial fallout. And prescription drug prices were something the president also talked about this week, announcing additional actions designed to lower costs and increase transparency in pricing. For years, Americans have complained and have been strapped for cash when it comes to paying for medications, and we pay a lot more than other countries. It's an issue that Donald Trump led on. Democrats, by the way, have talked about it for years, so have Republicans. But this administration, they're taking direct action to put pressure on the system and reduce costs for every American. And if you talk about accountability, Well, the president also signed a directive aimed at increasing accountability through the federal workforce. The basic premise this past week is pretty straightforward. Taxpayers expect government employees to work for the taxpayers. And the administration says performance, productivity, and accountability should matter in government just like they matter in the private sector. So you take a look at all of this. The Trump effect is real. Just this week, more than $3.4 billion in new investments were announced. $3.4 billion. General Dynamics announced $200 million in investments. USG announced $1 billion in investment. These are just some of the people that are investing in America. So for years, Americans have become dangerously dependent on foreign suppliers. This president's saying, not anymore. You want to know what the Trump plan is? Putting Americans first. And 474-9732, 1-800-474-9732. It's the Ben Ferguson Show. A lot more coming up right after this. And don't forget, download the Ben Ferguson podcast and listen each and every day as well. We'll be right back.

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7: NBC News Radio, I'm Rob Martier. President Trump abruptly ended a taped interview with NBC's Meet the Press after being challenged on his claims of election fraud and his controversial DOJ so-called weaponization fund.
8: You know that these elections are rigged.
7: The president stormed off the set in Wisconsin after he was pressed for evidence by moderator Kristen Welker. Trump insisted California officials were cheating on the election. He also asserted they're crooked and Meet the Press is crooked. Israel Defense Forces says it identified missiles launched from Iran toward Israel. The IDF said it was activating its defense systems to intercept the threat. Sirens were also sounded across the areas of the country following the identification. Scary Movie 6 is the number one film at the box office. The Paramount and Miramax film grossed a franchise best $55 million opening weekend. Rob Martier, NBC News Radio.
9: 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What to do in the event of a seizure? Number one, stay with the person and start timing the seizure. Remain calm and check for medical ID. Number two, keep the person safe. Move or guide away from harmful objects. Number three, turn the person onto their side if they are not awake and aware. Do not block their airway. Put something small and soft under their head and loosen tight clothing around their neck. Number four, do not put anything in their mouth.

0: give water, pills, or food until the person is awake. Number 5, do not restrain. Number 6, stay with the person until they are awake and alert after their seizure. Most seizures end in a few minutes. And lastly, call 911 if the seizure lasts longer than 5 minutes, if the person is injured, pregnant, or sick, if this is their first time having a seizure, if the person does not return to their usual state, if they have repeated seizures, if they have difficulty breathing, if their seizure occurs in water, or if the person requests medical attention.
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3: All right, welcome back. It is the Ben Ferguson Show. It is really nice to have you with us tonight. Donald Trump coming out firing on the economy. And the economists, they all got it wrong. Not only did the U.S. add 172,000 jobs in May, beating every economist's forecast, with unemployment holding steady at 4.3%, April's jobs numbers were then revised upward, not down, upward to 179,000, meaning that the two-month combined total was 93,000 jobs higher than first reported. Now, here's the part that's really important for you to understand. These are not government jobs. These are private sector jobs. And the President of the United States of America also understands why these jobs are being created. The President, talking about farmers in America at a roundtable, said America's economy, we brought in $18 trillion coming into the U.S. in 11 months. The previous administration in 4 years had much less than $1 trillion come in. Again, prioritizing, not government jobs, the private sector having the ability to hire how they need to.
4: There, I don't know, 7, 8 years ago, right at the beginning, I endorsed this guy. I didn't know, I had no idea, but I liked his last name. You know why? Because I bought the air rights many years ago off Tiffany, and I made a lot of money. So I saw Tom Tiffany, and I backed him, and he went like a rocket ship, and he won, and you've kept winning, and now he's running for a thing called governor, and you have... And you have, I don't want to knock him because he's finished after this, but you have a very sleepy governor, too, and you got a very sleepy. But I can tell you, Tom Tiffany is running for governor. He's a winner, and he's going to do a great job, okay? Right? Good luck, Tom. So in a single month, we added 7,000 new manufacturing jobs and 17,000 new construction jobs, and we're building more plants than at any time in the history of our country. We have $18 trillion coming into the United States. As an example, the previous administration in 4 years, think of this, had less, much less than $1 trillion come in. We have $18 trillion from countries and people all over the world in 11 months, not even 1 year. So that's some difference.
3: You listen to the president there, and it's very clear he's giving your midterm strategy for you. He's backing candidates and advocating for candidates that are putting America first. That's obviously very important. American workers first. And the economic, well, massive gains in jobs is coming because of the president's strategy. That's what really matters here. Not only do you look at the two-month and the combined total of 93,000 jobs higher than first reported, but paycheck data is also now confirming a trend. We have had 3 consecutive months of accelerating small business hiring. This also happening while USA Rare Earth announced a $1.2 billion investment in a new magnet factory in South Carolina. bringing critical supply chains home to American soil. The president excited about that, as he also talked about how America, well, we need to lead on AI that can be job creation and also deals with national security. And the administration is also protecting American jobs, putting American citizens before illegal immigrants, cracking down hard on illegal immigration, and making sure that Americans are put first, not last. This all happening while the president of the United States of America is touting even more savings, lowering prescription drug costs for American patients, with a direct push to cut prices and increase transparency. The president also signing a new directive, strengthening accountability across the federal workforce, ensuring that people paid by taxpayers, well, they're actually working for the taxpayers. Now, this is all happening because the president understands something. You need to have national security be at the front of your priorities. That includes AI. You also have a president who understands that you need to have increased accountability so we're not having welfare jobs in our government and just putting people on a payroll for a working job in the government for no reason. He understands the private sector is a key to actual stability of a great economy and allowing Americans to be able to take care of themselves and then their families. Now, all of this is coming around the backdrop of America's 250th birthday. The president having a clear message on the anniversary of this country, the 250th anniversary. And that is, we must have pride in our country. We must protect American workers. We must advocate for small businesses. And we must do whatever we can to get investment back in the United States of America. Now, you look at major investment announcements just this past week. General Dynamic, $200 million. USG, $1 billion. Merrill Brothers, $16.5 million. You have U.S. Rare Earth at $1.2 billion. These are just some of the highlights. And this week's new investments totaled $3.4 billion. That is incredible. All because the president's saying America's open for business. We're getting rid of the ridiculous regulations that are holding Americans back. That is what this is all about. I want to get some of your phone calls in here. 1-800-474-9732. 1-800-474-9732. 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We'll get your reaction to all this. 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Much more coming up on the Ben Ferguson Show. 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And if you want to know what's happening every day at the White House, start your day with a 47 morning update. In 10 to 12 minutes, you'll know everything that's going on in the world. 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
9: Hyperventilating is excessive breathing. It's normally caused by extreme anxiety and can happen at the same time as a panic attack. When someone is hyperventilating, they breathe unnaturally fast and deep, which can make them lose more carbon dioxide from their blood than usual. This can make them feel dizzy and weak. When they start to breathe normally again, they should feel better. There are six signs to look for if you think someone is hyperventilating. Unnatural, fast, deep breathing. Anxiety or attention-seeking behaviour, feeling dizzy or faint, trembling or tingling in the hands or feet, and muscle cramps in the hands.

0: or feet. If someone is hyperventilating, talk to them and reassure them. Try to take them somewhere quiet. This will help them to control their breathing. If that's not possible, ask any surrounding people to leave or turn away. Once they have controlled their breathing, advise them to see a doctor as to how they can prevent and control hyperventilation in the future. If you are concerned about their symptoms or if their breathing does not get any better, call for an ambulance. So remember, if someone is hyperventilating, take them somewhere quiet. Ask other people to turn away or leave and encourage them to see a doctor.
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2: ABC News, I'm Wayne Cabot. On day 100 of the ceasefire, full of violations already, this is the most serious one yet.
3: The ceasefire cracking as Iran launches its first missile attacks on Israel in almost 2 months. Iran firing multiple waves of ballistic missiles at northern Israel. The IDF saying it intercepted all 10 Iranian missiles, and there are no reports anyone was killed or injured in the attack.
2: ABC's Tom Sufi Burridge in Jerusalem, where the question is, what will Israel do now? President Trump says to the Financial Times, whatever he tells them, he says, I call all the shots. Graham Plattner taking questions from voters at a town hall in Maine 2 days before a primary that was his to win until new reports about his past treatment of women. Women's golf. Nelly Korda wins the U.S. Women's Open for her second straight major victory to open the season. Brace for heat tomorrow, upper 90s across the southern plains, maybe 100 in Amarillo, Texas. This is ABC News. They had to stop the NASCAR Cup race in Michigan today with 51 laps to go to repair a damaged safer barrier after a hard crash involving Christopher Bell and Chase Elliott. Denny Hamlin went from the back to the front for his second consecutive Cup win. New York is set to welcome home the Knicks tomorrow night with fans betting the unbelievable streak will continue.
4: Madison Square Garden prepares to host Game 3 of the NBA Finals, the first Finals game on this floor in 27 years.
5: The Garden going to be rocking.
4: Last time, 1999. The Knicks have not lost a game since April 23rd.
6: Punch it in!
4: One of the longest playoff streaks in NBA history. Game 1 in San Antonio, a 10-point Knicks win. Game 2, a 1-point nail-biter.
2: Ike Jachi, President Trump plans to attend. So does Mayor Zoran Mamdani.
7: It'll be a very different place than the president, but I'll be there. 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
2: I'm Wayne Cabot, ABC News.
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13: Domestic violence is a pattern of behavior that includes use of threats of violence and intimidation for the purpose of gaining power and control over another person. It's not always easy to tell at the beginning of a relationship, but it's important to know the warning signs. These can include jealousy, controlling behavior, isolation, verbal abuse, threatening violence, or blame shifting for feelings or problems. Domestic violence can happen to anyone regardless of race, ethnicity, education level, religion, gender, or age. Young adults ages 16 to 24 are more vulnerable to intimate partner violence than any other age group at a rate almost triple the national average. Ask yourself, would you treat your friend the same way as your partner? If someone else were treating your brother, sister, or friend the same way you treat your partner, would you consider it okay or not? If you think you are being abusive, or you or someone you know is being abused, text 741-741.
14: The power of the pen. With just their signatures, U.S. presidents can issue executive orders, documents that direct the actions of the federal government. They have the force of law. There are limits on the president's ability to issue orders. the order must specify what authority is used to make it, either the Constitution

0: or a law. Executive orders can be overturned. Courts can rule them unconstitutional. Congress can refuse to spend money to carry out an order. Congress can pass legislation to invalidate them. Future presidents can undo an order by issuing a new one. All U.S. presidents except one, William Harrison, who died after 1 month in office, have issued at least one executive order. And some executive orders make history. In issues large and small, presidents use executive orders to shift priorities and change the way the federal government does business.
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1: All right, welcome back. It is the Ben Ferguson Show. It is good to have you with us tonight. I want to get to your phone calls wherever you are around the country. 1-800-474-9732. 1-800-474-9732. Let me just give you an update of where we are right now when it comes to what's happening in the Middle East. And I say the Middle East because things have gotten really complicated. The Middle East, and I'm not just saying Iran, I'm not just saying the U.S., I'm not just saying Israel, but the Middle East is once again on edge. This all happened after Iran launched new missile attacks against Israel over the weekend, marking the most serious escalation in weeks. And then also it's now threatening to derail what President Trump says a potential nuclear agreement that is, quote, very close to being completed. Now, what's fascinating is that President Trump is trying to walk two tracks simultaneously, and that is very hard to do. Let's be clear. The president is trying to get a deal done, but also understanding that you look at what's happening with Iran and you can't trust them. You have to make sure they never get a nuclear weapon. Now, on one, I guess you could say, railroad track, what the president's trying to do is keep maximum pressure on Iran. On the other, he's aggressively pushing diplomacy and trying to prevent a wider regional war. That is important. Now, the president did an interesting conversation with Meet the Press, and it was one of those interviews where, of course, the left wanted to become the story. Meet the Press wanted to become the story, and they were able to do that as the president ended the interview and said, I'm out of here, because it was so absurd. But there was some things that came out of all of this. Here's part of what the president had to say on Iran. Take a listen.
2: Their leaders are gone.
3: Do you know where all of Iran's nuclear material is?
2: Yes, sir? Yes.
3: Would you unfreeze any Iranian assets or lift any sanctions up front as a part of any deal?
2: No.
3: So that would come after.
2: Comes after, yeah.
3: If they behave, turned if they over do a good their job, nuclear enrichment
2: talking, yeah.
3: material.
2: Unlike Obama. Obama flew a Boeing 757, a plane I know very well. They took the seats out and they loaded it up with $1.7 billion in cash from the banks in Maryland and Virginia and D.C. They emptied out the banks. And they gave them 1.7 in green, and they gave them tens of billions of dollars, just kept giving them money, and it didn't work.
3: Would any, again,
2: that never works.
3: But again, Mr. President, you promised that you were going to negotiate a better deal. Do you wish you'd done it in your...
1: Now, you listen to the president there. He's reminding people of the failed

0: policy of Iran that the prior administrations have had. Now, the president's also being clear with one of our allies that he needs them to be cautious. President Trump publicly warned Israel against retaliating against Iran's latest missile attack. According to multiple reports, Trump personally called the Israeli Prime Minister Netanyahu and urged restraint, arguing the negotiations with Iran are close enough that neither side should do anything that could blow up the talks. Now, Trump's message appears to be straightforward. Give diplomacy one more chance. The president has repeatedly said in recent days the United States is, quote, very close to a deal with Iran, but he's demanding tougher conditions before signing it. Now, the biggest sticking point also remains Iran's enriched uranium. Trump has made it clear that he will not accept a situation where Iran keeps enough highly enriched uranium to eventually build a nuclear weapon. Today, he reiterated that Iran's uranium stockpile must ultimately be destroyed or neutralized without a final agreement, meaning we're going to get that no matter what. The president also was asked about one other very interesting issue, and that was war in general, overall. President said it was clear that he didn't want to get us into more wars, right? It's something he doesn't like. But even the president talked about Vietnam and the ridiculous timeline that the media has put him under to wrap up this war with Iran. And here's what he had to say.
1: They would have had a nuclear weapon 5 years ago.
2: But, Mr. President, I'm curious, because when you were campaigning, you said you would rip up the Iran nuclear deal but negotiate a better deal. Why didn't you negotiate a better deal at the time? Because after it was ripped up, there weren't guardrails, and they escalated their production of enriched uranium.
1: Excuse me. It takes years to do these things. These people have been fighting for 47 years. They've been killing Americans. They've been taking off their legs and their arm, and their faces have been hurt so badly and so horribly. I'm moving very fast. I'm into 3 months. You know, Vietnam lasted 19 years. I'm into my third month, and all I do is say, whoa, when are you going to win? If I were a Democrat, nobody would be talking that way, but it doesn't matter to me. I've gotten so used to it. Look, we have totally destroyed their military. They have some missiles left. They have some drones left.
2: Do you know how many missiles? Yes, exactly. How many?
1: I don't want to tell you.
2: Can you give me a ballpark?
1: They have some left. I know almost to the number, and we know where they are, too. And we know where their drones are, and we know where their drone factories are. Most of the drone factories have been knocked out. Most of the launching pads have been knocked out, and most of the missile manufacturing areas have been knocked out. But they still have capacity. They have some missiles. They have some drones. I would say percentage-wise, maybe 21-22% of their missiles. It's a lot of missiles, but it's not what it was when we first attacked.
2: So you're saying they have 21-22% of their missiles left?
1: Correct, yes.
2: Okay. Let's talk about what specifically you are demanding.
0: By the way, isn't it interesting how obsessed they are with this timeline? The president going back saying Vietnam lasted 19 years. We've totally destroyed their military. We're talking about 3 months. Yet again, putting it into perspective. Now, I want to go back to the Israel part of this conversation for a moment. And I also think this is something that's really interesting about this president. When he disagrees with Netanyahu, he picks up the phone and tells Netanyahu what he expects. Well, Donald Trump is reportedly now moving to rein in Israel's prime minister, following Israel launching a strike at Lebanon after Hezbollah struck northern Israel. In a post on X, a global affairs correspondent for Axios shared that Trump told him he was going to call Netanyahu and tell Netanyahu not to strike back. Trump's comments come after Iran retaliated with a missile strike on Israel after Israel struck Beirut in response to an attack from Hezbollah. Axios also reported that the Israeli Defense Forces, known as the IDF, had sirens sounded in northern Israel as four missiles were launched from Iran. Iranian state media report a third wave of missiles had been launched, but Israeli officials said all had so far been intercepted. President Trump also told Axios that he would not only call the Israeli prime minister, but he would urge him not to retaliate for Iran's missile attack. An IDF spokesman stated that the IDF was working on military plans and will continue striking Hezbollah targets in Beirut. According to Israeli officials, Israel had struck Beirut's southern suburbs after Hezbollah launched a missile attack on Israel. This, they said, they're not going to back down from. One United States official, along with two other sources, also told the outlet that Israel had notified the Trump administration before the strike on Beirut. Another U.S. official also told the outlet that the U.S. supports Israel's right to self-defense and stands with the legitimate government of Lebanon as it works to deliver a better future for its citizens. Now, I think we can all agree what we're listening to right now is a very, very tense and also complicated moment. You have a president of the United States of America that's trying to get a deal with Iran, make sure they don't get nuclear weapons, and also make sure that Israel can defend and protect itself. That is a lot if you think about all of that I just said. The president being clear, he's working on all of it at the same time. Quick break. Ben Ferguson Show, more coming up.

0: Hey, Sean Hannity here. You know, investing in real estate has been an absolute passion of mine for many, many years. Now, I study trends pretty much daily. 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
3: All right, welcome back. It is the Ben Ferguson Show. It is so nice to have you with us wherever you are around the country. We've got a lot more that I want to talk about when it comes to Iran. Now, President Trump was also asked about Obama's deal with Iran. And the president made it clear, I had no choice but to terminate that deal. Why? Listen to the president.
4: And they didn't.
5: Okay. You have been saying for months, Mr. President, that Iran is begging to make a deal.
4: True.
5: They are so desperate to make a deal. Why haven't they made a deal with you yet?
4: Because it's a very hard thing for them. They've had great independence. They've dealt with very weak and ineffective leadership on behalf of the United States and other countries, frankly, that allowed them to get away with murder. And I think they can't believe they're in the situation where they've been virtually decapitated.
5: But if they're so desperate, Mr. President, why haven't they said yes to
4: because
5: the terms you're
4: they're
5: proposing?
4: Strong, they're proud. There are things they never thought they'd be doing that they're going to have to do. They've got no choice. And it takes a little while. You know, you're talking about 47 years of getting away with whatever they wanted. I mean, this should have been done long ago. This should have been done by other presidents or other countries. It doesn't have to be us, other countries. But they were very close to having a nuclear weapon twice. That was when I terminated the Iran nuclear deal, which was a path. That deal, the JCPOA, mm-hmm. That deal was tantamount to giving them a nuclear weapon. It was a horrible deal given by Barack Obama and really penned by him. It was a horrible deal. It was, you know, it expired long ago. I terminated it. But had I not terminated it, it expired long ago. It was a short-term deal. It was a road to a nuclear weapon. They would have had a nuclear weapon 5 years ago.
5: But, Mr. President, I'm curious, because when you were campaigning, you said you would rip up the Iran nuclear deal, but negotiate a better...
3: I love how the media refuses to accept the president of the United States of America and what he's trying to accomplish. They want this to be a failure. You can hear it there in the voice of the anchor on Meet the Press. She wants this to be a failure. Donald Trump, by the way, also saying on Iran's new leader,
4: finish it out militarily.
5: Are you talking about the son of the supreme
4: he's
5: leader?
4: A part of it, yes.
5: He has not been seen in public. What is his status? Have you talked to him directly?
4: I do believe they have great respect for him. I see it. I mean, they want to get his concurrence. They've said to me, they've said to others that they're looking for approval, and he is part of the approval process, absolutely.
5: Have you spoken to him directly? You said you want to meet with him.
4: No, I have not. I would if he'd like to, but I have not spoken to him directly.
5: Do you know where he is?
4: I will tell you.
5: How he is?
4: Yeah. They do pay homage to him. I would tell you if they didn't. They seem to, based on what I see, they seem to respect him a great deal.
5: Do you know where he is? Do you know how he is doing physically?
4: I don't want to say whether or not I know where he is, but there's a good probability that I do.
5: Is he inside Iran?
4: I'd rather not say that.
5: Okay. He is the son of the last supreme leader,
4: yeah,
5: who was obviously hardliner. Is this younger Khomeini any better for the United States than his father was?
4: Younger. I think more rational. Injured. He's pretty badly injured. So there's a certain bravery there. A lot of people, if they were injured that badly, they wouldn't be talking about, how we're doing with the United States. They'd have other things on their mind. So there's a certain bravery there. But he is very seriously injured, yeah.
5: What is the status of talks exactly in this moment? How close are you to making a deal? Are we talking about...
3: You notice they're obsessed with the deal. Everything's bad. Everything's a failure. Everything's terrible.

0: killing more American citizens.
1: Well, certainly that would be something that I would think about very seriously. But my red line would be if I think I wasn't going to make a deal or if I wasn't going to make a deal fast enough. So we're having very good negotiations with the people that are leading the country now. It's the third group that we've been dealing with. And they are different. And you could say it's regime change, actually, because these are very different people. I find them to be more rational, very smart.
0: Who is that? Who's leading the country?
1: Well, I don't want to go into names, but you know who they are. I mean, they're leaders. They're respected. Respected by the people that have to respect them. They are calling the shots. We know that because we see it through various tests that we've given. It's a little bit strange because you have leaders that have been there for a long time and they get wiped out. Then you have leaders that you also know, the second tier, and they get wiped out. All of a sudden we're dealing with different people. But no, I think that we'll either have something done fairly quickly or we'll finish it out militarily.
0: Are you talking about the son of the Supreme
1: Leader? Well, he's
0: leader?
1: A part of it, yes.
0: He has not been seen in...
2: I go back to playing the end of that. There is nothing that the president can say at this point that is going to be looked at as good news. There is nothing that can happen at this point that this media will say, wow, the president really did a good job. Even if it deals with national security, even if it deals with dealing with terrorists, even if it deals with dealing with cartels, even if it deals with fentanyl, there is nothing that this president can do that these guys will not criticize and say this is a disaster, that it's a quagmire. And all this goes back to the other basic issue. There's a midterm election coming. And President Trump is doing everything he can to make sure that not only the economy is doing great, the gas prices come back down, that we end the war with Iran as fast as we can without giving up the red line issues, right? The red line issues, what are those? The red line issues are pretty simple. You can't have nuclear weapons. You can't have anything that gets you close to a nuclear weapon. That shouldn't be controversial. Right? It just really shouldn't be. Trump was asked about sending the troops home if there's no war. Right? Why aren't you sending them home? Everything's doom and gloom. And listen to how the president responds to that.
0: But if you're not specifically calling it a war, would you consider sending some of the troops who are stationed there, who were sent because of Operation Epic Fury there, home?
1: Would you
0: consider sending them home if it's not technically a war?
1: We don't need as many troops. I think it's just like it's on the to err on the side of caution. We have a lot of people there. They're very safe. You know, if you think we beat Venezuela, we lost nobody. We took over the whole country. We lost nobody. We have a great relationship, by the way, with Venezuela. Venezuela is doing very well, but we lost nobody. We've lost 13 people here, and that's a lot. 13 people too many. But if you look at Vietnam, where hundreds of thousands of people were killed, if you look at any one of the last seven or eight wars where many, many people were killed, we lost 13. And again, 13 is too many. I don't want to lose any. But 13 is less than anybody's ever even envisioned. I think we're doing a great job.
0: But so are you saying you would consider sending some of the troops home, sir? Some of the 50,000 troops who were sent there?
2: No, notice the obsession here. But would you do this? Would you do this? Would you do that? Nothing here. We could get a deal tomorrow, and they will somehow say that the president conceded something, or it really isn't a great deal, or it wasn't what the president promised. And then they'll move on to the next issue of attacking the president on something else. This will be a failure in the eyes of the media no matter what happens. And the reason why I say it now and get ahead of it is because I'm telling you where this is going. Be ready for it. This isn't a journalist. This is pure Democratic propaganda. 1-800-474-9732. 1-800-474-9732. Much more coming up.
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0: I'm Lee Harris. Five people have been stabbed at New York City's Penn Station. Police say a suspect is under arrest. One person was seriously wounded, two moderately wounded, two others with minor injuries. All were rushed to a hospital. There's no word yet on what led to the violence. Democrat Graham Plattner took questions from voters tonight at a town hall in Maine as he tries to stabilize his Senate campaign after new reports about his past mistreatment of women. The New York Times reported an ex-girlfriend's allegations that Plattner repeatedly grabbed her during arguments and once twisted her arm behind her back and locked her in a room. Plattner has repeatedly called the allegations of violence untrue. And he had a largely friendly crowd at tonight's event.
1: Graham, first of all, I want to thank you for your service to this country. I really appreciate it. I do.
0: Despite the allegations, no major Democrats who previously endorsed Plattner have rescinded their support. President Trump's interview on NBC's Meet the Press came to an abrupt end today as the president apparently became annoyed with interviewer Kristen Welker as they sat in a barn in Wisconsin with rain pouring down on the roof, making a racket. Welker insisted the president had no proof that the lengthy vote counting process in California was evidence of fraud.
2: Your elections are crooked, and you're crooked, and Meet the Press is crooked, and so is ABC and CBS and CNN.
3: But Mr. President,
2: your one-sided crooked network. All right, let's call it quits because I've had enough. Thank you, darling. Have a good time.
3: Mr. President, I traveled all the way to Wisconsin.
0: Apparently, the two parties are willing to give this another try. Welker says the president agreed the noise from the rain was part of the problem, and he said he would sit for another interview, but there's no word yet on when that interview might occur. Israel says Iran has launched missiles at it in the first such bombardment since the current ceasefire took effect in early April. Tehran had warned of retaliation after Israel hit Hezbollah targets in Beirut's southern suburbs in defiance of a U.S. request to stand down. The president has reportedly been apprised of the situation, as News Nation's Gabrielle Caracciola reports from the White House.
4: We haven't heard much from the White House outside of the fact that the president has been briefed. He is not here this weekend. But this is the first time that Iran has launched missiles at Israel like this since the start of that ceasefire back in the beginning of April. So we're told the president has been briefed on the escalation. And the Israeli military says that its defense systems were able to intercept all of those missiles so far launched from Iran towards northern Israel.
0: Israel's attack came a few days after the Lebanese and Israeli governments agreed to a ceasefire in U.S.-hosted talks, though Hezbollah rejected the deal. A 7.8 magnitude earthquake has hit the southern Philippines. A warning has been issued for a possible tsunami. This is the Worldwide News Network.
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All right, welcome back. It is the Ben Ferguson Show. It is nice to have you with us tonight. I do want to get some of your phone calls in here, get your reaction to President Trump and what he's been saying on the issue with Iran. Do you trust the president that he's doing the right thing here 3 months in? 1-800-474-9732. 1-800-474-9732. Also, real quick, and this is outside of Iran, but I do want to bring it up because I had it on my notes of important things to talk to you about. And it's the 2028 presidential election is coming, and it's coming very quickly. There is new polling that is out, and I want to give you the headline here. The front runner of the Republican Party, and this isn't a surprise by any means, most people would expect this to be what we were going to see, is J.D. Vance, right? He's a vice president. He's close to the president of the United States of America. That's not shocking. Most people think that if he runs, he would get the presidential endorsement. And so then it would just be a quasi-continuation coronation, right? That's what the traditional political wisdom is. Now, I don't think it's going to be that. I think they're going to have a grand debate in the Republican field, and I think that's important. I think we should have that. But let me just also tell you how interesting and how crazy things are right now with the Democratic Party. Former Vice President Kamala Harris is still dominating the polls with her own party among the 2028 candidates. I want to go through this for you. Harris is still at 37%. Second place is Gavin Newsom, 17%. Mayor Pete Buttigieg is at 8%. AOC is rising at 7%. Kelly is at 5%. Shapiro, 3%. All right. And Beshear is at 3%. Now, you look at the on the Republican side in this new poll, it's interesting. You have Vance at 38, Rubio at 18. And this goes back to kind of the MAGA mentality. You have Don Jr. at 10%. I don't think that's real. DeSantis, 9%. RFK Jr. at 9%. Now, those numbers are numbers that are interesting. I don't think they are, like, real. And let me explain what I mean by real. I don't think anybody's really looking for Don Jr. to run, okay? I think people say that in a poll when they're asked just to make the media mad and Democrats mad. I think it's just trolling. I don't think Don Jr. is actually at 10%. I don't think Don Jr., by the way, is going to run for president of the United States of America. And I think even if he did run and the president backed him, I don't think it would go the way that some would want it to go, just to be fully, like, honest with you, all right? Now, what I do think is very interesting is I actually think that Marco Rubio is probably much higher than this in the poll, but I think a lot of people would just easily say what they say. Now, let's go back to Harris, all right? She lost to Trump, said she might run for president again in 2028, and according to the Race to the White House polling averages, Harris in February held a 27.5% support among potential Democratic primary voters ahead of Gavin Newsom, who at the time was at 22.7%. And then AOC stood at 9%. Then Mayor Pete was at 8.7%. And then Josh Shapiro, the Pennsylvania governor, was at 4.9%. And then J.D. Pritzker was actually at 3.4%. Now, AOC recently claimed her ambition is way bigger than running for president in 2028. But they say that it's pretty clear that she is moving towards a run. The media she's doing, the way she's talking, the way she's saying things, it's a little different than what you normally see with AOC. Now, you also got to ask yourself this question. Why is Gavin Newsom going backwards instead of moving and getting bigger numbers? I think a lot of it has to do with affordability. I think a lot of it has to do with corruption in California. I think a lot of it has to do with the waste, fraud, and abuse that we've seen with Medicare, Medicaid, and hospice in California. And I think a lot of it has to do, honestly, nationwide, with the L.A. mayor's race that is happening and how it's really exposing the massive amount of corruption, all right? And I think that's a huge part of this, the massive amount of corruption that you've got in the Democratic Party right now in that state. And no one wants to talk about it in the Democratic Party, but it is huge. I mean, the corruption issue is just astronomical.
And when you look at it in L.A. and the mismanagement in L.A. and the wildfires in L.A., and then you look at the state and you look at it, I think that's actually hurt him nationwide, because there's been so much talk about California politics. And the governor's race right now that's happening, having a Republican in Steve Hilton who's actually running at the top right now, has really hurt Gavin Newsom. Now, nationwide, people are paying attention to that race, and they're seeing the debate, and they're seeing what is, the only way you can describe it is total mismanagement by Gavin Newsom. That, I do believe, is hurting him more than anything else. Now, you look at L.A., and what's happening in L.A., that is not helping him in any way. So I think these numbers are very, very interesting to tell you one thing. The Democrats, if their best candidate right now, their default candidate, who they're

0: going back to, is Kamala Harris, we're in good shape. Do I think Republicans have really good candidates? Absolutely. Do I think that's a coronation of you know, J.D. Vance? I at this point, no, I don't. I think Marco Rubio is someone that clearly a lot of people really, really, really, really like. So there's multiple people here that are going to be in the Republican side. And I think Republicans are going to want a grand debate. And I think that's probably what you're going to get based on the data that we're seeing right now. I think we're setting ourselves up for exactly that. All right, I want to get to your phone calls. 1-800-474-9732. 1-800-474-9732. 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I want to get your thoughts. I want to get your reaction to this and see what you think about all this. Let's get to your phone calls now. Let's go first to Paul. Welcome. You're on the Ben Ferguson Show. So nice to have you with us tonight. Hello.
1: Thanks for taking my call, Ben.
0: Absolutely. Go ahead.
1: First and foremost, I trust the president implicitly. Whatever decision he makes to finalize it, I would definitely go along with it. But I have my druthers right now as to why we're letting all the proxies of Iran go roughshod the way they are. This morning was a four ballistic missile attack on North Israel. And I can't go along with that. I feel as though our president is not behind the times, but he's willing to do what it takes to get peace. And I completely understand that. And that's what I would like to see too in the Middle East, is peace. But I don't think you can get to it the way he's getting to it. It's more like he's got the cart in front of the horse instead of letting the military finish the job. They're not doing anything really right now. And I got to disagree with that.
0: Well, and look, here's what I think. I think the President of the United States of America clearly has no problem. I mean, no problem using the military to his advantage, okay? I think that's very, very, very, very, very clear, number one. Number two, I also think he understands it's okay to get a deal done, and how you do that is important. And so you got to have diplomacy after you take out the first, second, third, you know, fourth, and even fifth levels of leadership in Iran. You're like, all right, who's left? Who are we dealing with? Can we get close to a deal? And if we can't, fine. Then we'll hit you again. And he's also said, hey, you can't have anything to get you anywhere close to a nuclear weapon, right? Like, you just can't have it. And I'm not going to compromise on that. I think the president is getting very close to a deal based on what I've been told. But if that doesn't happen, he made it clear he's going to hit him again. And that's all that really matters, right? Like he's put the red line. The red line's there. And I think he's doing the right thing by making sure that everyone knows what he's saying, this is what he means, and why he means it. I think we lost you there, but I really appreciate the phone call. 1-800-474-9732. 1-800-474-9732. Let me go to Bill. Thanks for waiting. You're on the Ben Ferguson Show. Hello.
2: Hey, thanks, Ben. I love your show. Just want to tell you that. Calling from the great state of Alabama. And I do have a kind of follow-up on the previous caller as far as Iran goes. And I was listening to an interview. I don't know which. Maybe it's ABC show he had an interview on. And he was talking about, we know where the missiles, you know, we know what missiles they have left. We know what drones they have left. Is Trump showing, like, I don't understand why we just don't finish the job and knock everything out. Is it like maybe an act of kindness where, because if we do that, then other countries could come in. So are we kind of allowing them some left basically to defend themselves? And don't get me wrong, I'm 1,000,000% behind Donald Trump. I think he's doing 100% the right thing. I just don't understand.
0: Bill, you're asking a great question. I don't want to rush you, all right? So I want you to hold on for a second. I'm going to come back, and we're going to have that conversation. I think it's an important one to have. So hold on. We'll come back. We'll get your thoughts on that, and I'll tell you what I think. We'll also get some more of your phone calls. The number, 1-800-474-9732, 1-800-474-9732. 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It's the number one Trump podcast in America, the 47 Morning Update. Grab that as well.

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3: NBC News Radio, I'm Rob Martier. President Trump abruptly ended a taped interview with NBC's Meet the Press after being challenged on his claims of election fraud and his controversial DOJ so-called weaponization fund. The president stormed off the set in Wisconsin after he was pressed for evidence by moderator Kristen Welker. A former reality TV star is battling for second place in the primary election to become mayor of Los Angeles. The latest election results show L.A. council member Nithya Raman trailing Spencer Pratt by only 7,500 votes. The winner will face incumbent Mayor Karen Bass in November. The Knicks are trying to put another nail in the coffin of the Spurs at the NBA Finals. The team is hoping to go up 3-0 over the Spurs when Game 3 tips off from Madison Square Garden Monday night. There will reportedly be no watch parties outside Madison Square Garden for Game 3, as President Trump is expected to attend the game. Rob Martier, NBC News Radio.
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1: 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It is the Ben Ferguson Show. 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Phone lines are open. And I want to go back to Bill. Bill, for people that were listening a moment ago, I want you to go ahead and ask your question again. I think it's an important one, and I want to get you an answer to it. So go ahead and start from the beginning with your question.
2: Okay, Ben, what I was saying is, I guess I preempted that I'm 1,000,000% behind Donald Trump, love everything he's doing. And what I don't understand, though, I watched the interview the other day, and it was a show like 60 Minutes. I'm not sure. I try not to watch too many of those liberal-leaning shows, but where he was talking, Donald Trump was talking about, well, they have about 20% of their missiles and their drones capabilities left. And we know where they are. We know exactly how many, and we know where they are. I don't understand why we won't finish the job and go ahead and take that out where they have zero options. And my only thing I can come up with is it some sort of an act of kindness that if we take them completely out militarily, then they could be overrun by other countries. So is Donald Trump on one hand showing an act of kindness while on the other hand saying either you do what we say or we're going to blow you up. I just don't get why we won't finish the job.
1: When you say finish the job, what does that mean to you? What does that look like?
2: I'm saying just take out all their missiles. He's saying we know exactly where they are. We know exactly how many they got. So if that's what we're worried about now, can we not just take those out where we don't have to worry about that at all?
1: Look, I think that the president, what he's trying to do here is get them to give it up, or we're going to just do whatever we have to do to win, right? Like, he's not going to compromise on this. And so I'm not worried about it as much as maybe you are. I don't think they're going to be able to survive in any capacity if they don't give up their nuclear program. I think what he's trying to do is protect innocent life and not get into a bigger conflict or a bigger war with Iran and trying to bomb them into submission and then say, okay, let's get a deal done. And if the deal doesn't come, and it doesn't come, I think, sooner than later, look, we're 3 months into this, right? We're an ADD society with instant gratification, and we're obsessed with instant gratification. The media is already trying to act like this is Vietnam, and that was almost, 20 years of a human being's life, how long that thing lasted. We are
2: He said, 19 years he was in, and nobody questioned.
1: Yeah, exactly.
2: You know?
1: I mean, we're 3 months in. So if we're 3 months in, I think I give the president, and I trust the president enough to say, you know what? You guys, Mr. President, I trust you. You seem to know what you're doing. I think this is pretty clear that you're not going to back down. You're not going to allow them to get a nuclear weapon. That's the total, like that's the stated premise here. Like, he's not backing down from that. That's the part here where I say I trust the president of the United States, and I don't think he's afraid to do what you're saying. He just doesn't want to have to do it if it's unnecessary, and that's what great leaders do. I think I lost you there, but I appreciate the phone call. Let me go to Joe. Welcome. You are on the Ben Ferguson Show. Nice to have you with us. Hello.
3: Hey, it's Joe in Virginia. I just got a couple of comments on this.

0: I think one, it's media. You know, the media has to report. I'm all for, you know, the media being out there and reporting and such. I worked in the media for many years. But I will tell you, sometimes when they ask the questions, I appreciate some of the clips that you've shown tonight and played for us tonight in which he said, I'm not going to tell you. I can't tell you. It's like he shouldn't tell us because when he tells us, that's telling them. And it's sometimes reporters need to back off and just let these things done. How could we have ever won World War II if we had reporters floating all over the place and letting out secrets? And I think the second thing I want to say is that when you said to get the job done, what the previous caller said, yeah, we got to get the job done. But I don't want anybody getting all tied up on midterm elections either. If we're in the middle, oh, well, we better get out so we can win a midterm. That ain't how you run the world. That ain't how you get peace in the world. We've got to do the job.
1: Well, look, he also said in an interview last week, he said, made it clear, I'm not worried about the midterms. I'm not going to our national security is more important than the midterms, and I'm not going to have them use the midterms as leverage, is also how he described it.
0: Great.
1: I think that's the right way to say it, right? Like, I'm not going to let you guys use the midterms as leverage to get a better deal with me. No way. And that's what I want my president to do. I want my commander-in-chief to be smart. I want my commander-in-chief to make it clear that's not how we're going to play this game. I appreciate the phone call. Thank you, sir. 1-800-4... Shoot, I just realized I'm out of time. All right, let me say this. Don't forget, download the Ben Ferguson podcast each and every day. If you like to listen to this show, you'll love our podcast with you every day. So make sure you download this podcast wherever you get your podcasts. And if you want to know what's happening at the White House, every day you can start your morning with the 47 Morning Updates, the number one Trump podcast in America. Grab it in 10 to 12 minutes. You'll know exactly what is going on at the White House. So grab the 47 Morning Update as well, wherever you get your podcasts. All right, I'll see you on the podcast tomorrow. God bless you guys. God bless America. Keep our troops safe. And I will see you on the podcast tomorrow morning.

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6: ABC News, I'm Wayne.

0: Cabot. Israel will do what he tells them, suggests President Trump to the Financial Times. He's telling Israel not to retaliate after Iran fired 10 missiles into Israel, the most blatant violation yet of a supposed ceasefire. Israel weighing its response after intercepting those Iranian missiles. Representative Mike McCall, Republican, on ABC's This Week.
1: I think that honestly, that the Iranians are dragging this out. They want to drag this out closer to the midterm elections. I don't think they're negotiating in good faith.
0: President Trump's decision to attend the NBA Final Game 3 tomorrow night has the Secret Service joining the NYPD in securing Madison Square Garden, which decided not to allow a watch party outside. A reporter asking Mayor Zoran Mamdani, what, no watch party?
2: It's never a question of if there will be watch parties, but where there will be watch parties.
0: The mayor will be there to cheer on the Knicks, though, at a very different location than the president, he says. This is ABC News. The president still wants his compensation fund that he can control to dole out awards as he sees fit. ABC's White House correspondent, Selena Wang.
3: Trump still pushing his $1.8 billion so-called anti-weaponization fund to compensate those who claim they were wrongly targeted by the Justice Department during the Biden administration. That's despite the acting attorney general announcing they're scrapping the fund after rare revolt from Senate Republicans.
4: I think the weaponization fund is a great idea.
5: Even going into the bill. Would you be okay with them receiving taxpayer dollars?
4: The people were destroyed by dirty cops and by weaponization. Many of those people should be compensated.
0: Maine Senate hopeful Graham Plattner held a town hall tonight to face Democratic voters 2 days before the primary. He was a shoo-in until a week of scandals and allegations of mistreatment of women, which he says are not true. I'm Wayne Cabot, ABC News.
6: This report is sponsored by IBM. As AI transforms how work gets done, a new IBM CEO study finds success will depend on how quickly organizations redesign their workforce. CEOs agree, people are the priority. 83% of CEOs say AI success depends more on people's adoption than the technology. But many organizations are still struggling to redesign roles, build new skills, and rethink how teams collaborate. This gap is already showing up in the workplace. CEOs say only 25% of employees are using AI as part of their jobs, even though 86% believe their workforce have the skills to collaborate with AI. Looking ahead, CEOs expect the impact on jobs to accelerate. By 2028, 29% of employees may need reskilling for different roles, while 59% will likely require upskilling to perform their current roles more effectively. The findings suggest the real challenge isn't just adopting AI, it's aligning jobs, skills, and ways of working with the speed of AI transformation. To learn more, visit ibm.com/.
7: It can happen in an instant. 1 minute there's friendly conversation around the table, the next minute someone's choking.
8: Are you okay?
7: According to the National Safety Council, roughly 5,000 people die from choking each year. Josh Mockley, a Mayo Clinic cardiac nurse, says when you see someone choking, it's important to remain calm as you let them know you're about to help.
9: So you want to place the thumb side of your fist against the person's abdomen, and then you want to apply the other hand on top of that, and then sharply apply pressure to relieve the air.
7: It's called the Heimlich maneuver.
9: 1, 2, 3.
7: Mockley says to repeat the process until you see the object they're choking on come out of the person's mouth.
9: 1, 2, 3. Are you okay?
10: Oh, yeah, thank you so much.
9: Yeah, you're welcome. Glad you feel better.
10: Yeah, thanks.
7: If the person loses consciousness before the object comes out, make sure someone calls 911 for help while you continue to work to clear the person's airway.
9: 1, 2.
7: For the Mayo Clinic News Network, I'm Ian Roth.
11: 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Congratulations. 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But what if the monthly income of everyone else were to also double? Well, in that case, you'd no longer be able to buy 2 times more stuff, because since everyone else also earns 2 times more, there would be 2 times more money chasing roughly the same number of goods. 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History makes the effects of inflation crystal clear. 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
1: 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And this episode and many of them are also on YouTube as well. So you can subscribe to the YouTube channel, Verdict with Ted Cruz there, and you can watch every single episode. Senator, we've got a lot to talk about, including big news for the sports world. And we've got some Supreme Court news coming up as well in the show.
13: Well, this week I chaired a hearing on college sports and saving college sports. And we've talked before on Verdict about how college sports is in crisis right now. It is chaos. You've got an out-of-control transfer portal with athletes transferring 3, 4, 5 times. You've got people playing until they're 26, 27, 28 years old. You've got people with 6, 7 years of playing time. You have virtually every athletics program in the country losing money and losing millions or even tens of millions of dollars. Schools are going broke. They're canceling programs every week. You're seeing women's sports getting canceled. You're seeing Olympic sports getting canceled. You're seeing your favorite tennis getting canceled. That happened at Arkansas just a few weeks ago. And it is, if we don't act, we are going to see much of college sports decimated and destroyed. And so last week I introduced bipartisan legislation with Maria Cantwell. Maria Cantwell is a Democrat from Washington State. She is the ranking member, the senior Democrat on the Senate Commerce Committee. I'm the chairman of the Senate Commerce Committee. This week we had a big hearing and we heard testimony from leaders in college athletics about the urgency of solving the crisis now. One of our witnesses was Coach Nick Saban, the legendary coach of Alabama. And Coach Saban's testimony was incredibly powerful. And give a listen to a little bit of Coach Nick Saban on why Congress needs to pass our Protect College Sports Act.
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15: All right, let's play for you Nick Saban, part of what he had to say in front of your committee hearing. It truly was impressive to hear him talk about sports, especially in front of Congress. Take a listen.
16: Let me give you the history. My first year we had collective at Alabama, 2.7 million. Next year, 7 million. Next year, 10 million. I retired. Next year, 17 million. Next year, 24 million. Now you have schools that have close to $40 million rosters. So if we continue to do that, we're going to lose Olympic sports. We're going to lose non-revenue sports. We're going to lose scholarships. And basically what's going to happen is you're going to have football and basketball succeed, and we'll have club sports for everything else.
15: He's not wrong, by the way, Senator. I was in one of those non-money-making sports, tennis, right? You had a lot of friends that you get to know that are in those Olympic sports, for example. That would all disappear. And when you think about having a college roster at $80 million, if you're a student-athlete, that in theory sounds great, but that's only in two sports. Really, the majority of that 80 are, you know, you're talking about Alabama. I mean, there's not that much in basketball, I promise you, at Alabama. So unless you pick football, you're left behind, and that's the reason why you're taking this action now. And why Saban was saying what he was saying at the time.
13: Well, and there's only a handful of powerhouses that generate and can dominate football. And so what if we don't act, I think within 5 years, we will see 30 to 50 colleges that have a football program, and they'll basically be an NFL.
15: Yeah.
13: And the rest of the schools, their programs will be obliterated. And there are a lot of reasons that's tragic. One is just sports brings us together. Sports is so much fun. Look, we're divided on so many issues today. We scream at each other. We're like, it really is hard to find common ground. And yet you can go cheer on your alma mater, and you can be there with people of different parties, people of different races, people of different religions, and you're all standing together. That's really important. Every bit as critical as that is college sports is an amazing avenue for education for millions of young men and women. And until I really started diving in to this topic and working to save college sports, I hadn't really focused on how college athletics is something that is unique in the United States. No other country has anything remotely resembling what we have here with college sports. There are today more than 500,000 college athletes right now. Every year, athletics enables kids, many kids from low-income homes, many minority kids who otherwise might not have had a chance to go to college. It enables them to go to college to study, to get a degree, to learn skills, to learn hard work and discipline and teamwork and sportsmanship.
15: Accountability, just showing up. I can't tell you how much I learned from just the accountability, which, by the way, made me a better person. It made me better in business. It made me better in my job that I did afterwards. There are so many young men when I was at Ole Miss that said they literally believe they would either have been dead, they would have been in a gang, if it wasn't for sports keeping them out of trouble in high school. And then they said if it wasn't for college and getting that college education, they would have immediately been into bad stuff on the streets. They said that sports actually saved their life, and not only saved their life, a lot of them, they were the first member of their family to ever go to college, and they went because they were an incredible athlete. It gave them the opportunity, it gave them a free education that seemed unattainable, and it completely changed their family's trajectory in life. I think that's one of the most important things about college sports that people don't talk about.
13: No, that is exactly right, and the status quo is unsustainable. If Congress doesn't act, we will end up with hundreds of thousands of those college athletic positions going away. And those kids, many of them, having no chance to go to school, to go to college, to get those skills, those life skills that set them up for success. And look, the way I approach this, I didn't worry too much about the top 1%. I didn't worry about the Michael Jordans or Arch Mannings. I worried about the 99% of college athletes who are never going to play pro ball, but it's giving them opportunity.
15: It's a great point. We're going to take a quick break. We'll come back more on this conversation. Don't forget, download Verdict with Ted Cruz wherever you get your podcasts. We do this show Monday, Wednesday, and Friday. Also, you can watch it on YouTube. It is Verdict with Ted Cruz. Ben Ferguson with you. A lot more coming up right after this.
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22: Prohibition signs are circular with a white background and a red border, and they have a diagonal red line crossing over a black image. The image represents the type of prohibition. If it's a cigarette, for example, it means you are not allowed to smoke in that area. Warning signs are triangular, and they have a yellow background, a black border, and a black image. The image represents the type of warning. If it's a fire, for example, it's warning you about a potential fire hazard. Safe condition signs are either square or rectangular. They're green and have either a white image or white text on them, and they often include an arrow to tell you which direction to take. You'll see this sign above fire exit doors. Mandatory signs are circular with a blue background. They have a white image or white text inside the circle that signifies something you must do. You'll see an example of this on fire doors, such as fire door, keep shut.
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0: Help someone who is struggling by supporting the National Alliance on Mental Illness and be a part of the NAMI effect. Hope starts with you.
1: And Molly Hemingway is going to join us, so make sure you stick around for that. But before we get to that, we're talking about this incredible NIL bill. And look, I had a ton of people, Senator, that were calling me. I had friends and people I've known in the past come out of the woodwork because they knew how important this bill was. They knew how important it was to you, asking me questions. There was a lot of people saying they're just not going to be able to get this done. There's no way you'll get bipartisanship here. That seems to not be true. And they said, well, there's no way even though he'll be able to get the White House behind it. That also doesn't seem to be true either. There is a lot of growing bipartisan support here to get this thing done.
2: Well, there is. And I worked for months. Rick Cantwell and I negotiated. We sat in a conference room 6-8 hours a day negotiating provision by provision by provision. We introduced it with Cantwell and myself, a Democrat and Republican, and also with Eric Schmidt, a Republican from Missouri, and Chris Coons, a Democrat from Delaware. So we had two Democrats, two Republicans on the bill. And we've seen phenomenal support for it. So the ACC has come out emphatically in support of it. The Big 12 has come out emphatically in support of it. Condoleezza Rice at Stanford has come out emphatically in support of it. At the hearing, Pete Bevacqua, the athletic director at Notre Dame, testified strongly in support of it. Gordon Gee testified at the hearing. Former president of West Virginia University, also Vanderbilt, has been a president of actually five universities. He testified that this is a crisis and this bill is the only hope to save college sports. And we've had already we've had over 130 signatures from leaders at more than 65 universities come out in support of the bill. And importantly, this week, President Donald J. Trump came out strongly in support of the bill. He sent a Truth Social that I want to read to you. Here's what he said. College sports, a great American institution that produces our many athletes, leaders, and Olympic dominance, is a total mess. And everyone is saying that it must be fixed. After unending lawsuits and crazed rulings, there are virtually no limits anymore. And soon most colleges won't have sports because each and every one of them will be bankrupt, never to be heard from again. Women's sports and the Olympics itself are in the most danger from this catastrophic situation. College sports are turning into pro sports, except with absolutely no rules, a result no one wants. University presidents, conference commissioners, student athletes, coaches, and athletic directors all complain to me that it has become a disaster after years of no action and that schools were losing hundreds of millions of dollars a year. They compared it to a freight train that can't be stopped. That is why a few months ago I convened a roundtable bringing together a world-class team of some of the best sports executives, student athletes, and political leaders in our country. The goal was to find a bipartisan solution to fix the problem. Based on these meetings and the expertise of the leading authorities, I signed an executive order. But I always said that the best solution was to get a bipartisan act through Congress to my desk in order to save a long and embarrassing road through hell for these institutions. I'd like to thank Senators Ted Cruz, Eric Schmidt, Maria Cantwell, and Chris Coons, among others, for introducing the Protect College Sports Act. This law resolves many of the most urgent issues challenging our universities and student athletes, stops the chaos, and most importantly, it may be the last chance to save college sports and colleges themselves before it's too late. The House has worked long and hard on this issue as well, and I'm very grateful to Speaker Mike Johnson and Leader Steve Scalise for their work to fix this very major problem. I urge the House and Senate to come together to pass a final bipartisan law that I can sign this summer that reflects the views and input of both chambers. And in all caps, we have to save college sports. Thank you for your attention to this matter, President Donald J. Trump. The support we're seeing is really significant, and I think we're going to see, I hope and believe, a big bipartisan vote in the Senate behind this bill.
1: What's the timeline now, and how much is there going to be people pushing?

0: bipartisan vote come out of the Senate. The House has tried several times to fix this problem, and unfortunately, every time they've tried to take up a bill, it's failed in the House. And so I think the Senate has got to step in, because the clock is ticking. And I will say that there's a real risk also of the biggest players coming together to form a super league. And I think that would be disastrous for everybody else, and not good for fans. Let's take my home state of Texas. Look, my home state of Texas, if Congress does nothing, in 3 to 5 years, I am certain that the University of Texas will survive, and I'm certain A&M will survive. They're yeah. so big. They have such a big donor base and alumni base that they'll survive no matter what happens. But it's not at all clear that the other players in Texas survive. It's not clear that TCU or SMU or University of Houston or Rice or Texas Tech or Baylor, all of the different programs in Texas, they could go under in the status quo. And I think that would be a terrible outcome if we lose historic programs all over Texas, not just football. But when you lose football, football pays for all the other sports. So when you lose football, you end up losing the entire array of sports. That would be tragic, and we can't let it happen.
1: Yeah, well, you're absolutely right there. If people want to get behind this legislation, is this one of those where they talk to their senators and their congressmen? Who do they need to contact quickly?
0: Look, the first order of business is your senator, and urging your senator, whether your senator is a Republican or Democrat, urging your senator, get behind this bill, the Bipartisan Protect College Sports Act. There's an urgency. I am hoping to move quickly on this. I'd like to get a big vote in the Senate. Once we get it out of the Senate, then the next step will be the House. But calling your senator, going on social media, speaking out and saying that sports, college sports should be saved, that's really valuable.
1: All right, we'll take a very quick break. We'll come right back with our special guest, Molly Hemingway. Coming up, it's Verdict with Ted Cruz. Much more ahead.
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7: I'm Lee Harris. Five people have been stabbed at New York City's Penn Station. Police say a suspect is under arrest. One person was seriously wounded, two moderately wounded. Two others suffered minor injuries. They were all rushed to a hospital. No word yet on what led to the violence. Penn Station is right below Madison Square Garden, where security concerns are considerable ahead of Game 3 of the NBA Finals tomorrow night. No bags will be allowed into the garden when the Knicks take on the Spurs. President Trump says he will attend. This fan wishes he wouldn't.
8: Trump should stay home and, you know, let us, the fans, you know, go.
7: Trump, fans are encouraged to arrive 2 hours ahead of game time and brace for what's being described as TSA-level security screenings. President Trump

0: interview on NBC's Meet the Press came to a sudden end as the president apparently became annoyed with interviewer Kristen Welker as they sat in a barn in Wisconsin with rain pounding down on the roof, making a racket. Welker insisted the president had no proof that the vote counting process in California, which some officials say could go on for weeks, is evidence of fraud.
1: It's
2: the
1: 4 days
2: are doing well in California.
1: It's no, they're not. They're dropping fast because it's a rigged election. Let me tell you, it's 4 days and they aren't even close
2: to
1: coming up with
2: it. That's how they count.
1: You know why they're doing
2: that?
1: Because they're cheating on the election.
2: Do you have evidence to support
1: that? All I have to do is look.
0: Apparently, the two parties are willing to give this another try. Welker says the president agreed that the noise from the rain was part of the problem here.
3: I spoke with President Trump on Saturday, and we both acknowledged the complications during the interview posed by the rain. He agreed to sit down with me for another Meet the Press interview.
0: No word yet on when that next interview might occur. Democrat Graham Plattner took questions from voters tonight at a town hall in Maine as he tries to stabilize his Senate campaign after new reports about his past treatment of women. The New York Times reported an ex-girlfriend's allegations that Plattner repeatedly grabbed her during arguments and once twisted her arm behind her back and locked her in a room. Plattner has repeatedly called the allegations untrue. He had a largely friendly crowd at tonight's event, a crowd willing to hear him out on other issues like the U.S. Supreme Court.
4: The longer we treat the court like a functioning constitutional body and not like the activist wing of corporate conservatism that it has become, the longer we're just going to lose out.
0: Maine holds its primary election on Tuesday. Former Oregon Senator Bob Packwood has died more than 30 years after resigning from the Senate after being accused of making unwanted sexual advances. Packwood had considered running for president in 1980. He stepped down from the Senate in 1995 after multiple women accused him. Bob Packwood was 93. This is the Worldwide News Network.
5: This is John Katsimatidis. 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The world has become so small. I grew up in a world where Walter Cronkite, 92% of the people, believed what Walter Cronkite says. These people are entitled to the truth. 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
7: Welcome back. It is Verdict with Senator Ted Cruz, Ben Ferguson with you as well. And if you're listening on the radio across the country, it's so nice to have you with us. And a reminder, we do this show 3 days a week, Monday, Wednesday, and Friday. And you don't want to miss an episode. So download Verdict with Ted Cruz wherever you get your podcasts. If you want to watch the show, we also do it on YouTube as well. And you can watch it on Facebook, which is really, really fun. So make sure you check us out there as well. Senator, you love the Supreme Court pretty much more than anybody I know in my sphere. And any book that comes out about the Supreme Court, it's like you're a moth to a flame. We've got a really exciting guest now who's also diving in the Supreme Court just like you love to. You've got your new book coming out on Clarence Thomas. So you're in D.C. Why don't you introduce our guest for us today?
8: Well, sure. We are very glad to welcome to Verdict Molly Hemingway. Molly Hemingway is the editor-in-chief of The Federalist. She is an award-winning journalist. She is a best-selling author. And she has a brand new book that is a bestseller. It is called Alito, The Justice Who Reshaped the Supreme Court and Restored the Constitution. Molly, welcome to Verdict.
9: It is great to be here with you.
8: So let's start with this. What caused you to write a book to tell Justice Alito's story? These are obviously very consequential times. He's an historic justice. But what caused you to say that you wanted to do a biography of Justice Alito?
9: Well, there are a few different things. We know so much about so many of the justices. They've written books about themselves. There are other books about them. There's nothing, almost nothing, about Justice Alito out there, even though his own colleagues will tell you he's this giant on the court. And he has a particular approach to originalism that I think is interesting for this current moment we're in, that

0: doctrine about how you interpret the Constitution according to its original meaning. There are a majority of justices who self-identify as originalists. He's a little different than some of his colleagues. So I wanted to explore that.
1: Yeah.
0: And I also wanted to look into that Dobbs leak and dig into what happened there and who people thought was involved and more on that.
1: It remains the greatest scandal. By the way.
2: That's a million-dollar question, right? Like, what happened there? What did you find out?
0: I did talk to, I interviewed nearly 100 people for the book, including former clerks, staff, justices. Mm-hmm. And the number one thing I took away from this is that the investigation itself was incredibly poorly done. Mm-hmm. They waited a very long period of time to even begin digging into things. They didn't have a good understanding of how much access clerks had to the draft decision outside of the court building. They're truly like a million different ways it could have been leaked, but the questions weren't hard hitting enough. So instead of saying, what has been your contact with this journalist who published this? Or does any member of your family or a friend have contact with this person? They pretty much just said, did you leak it? And if they said no, then they said, well, thank you very much for coming in. There's no way you're going to find out answers when that's the level of investigation.
1: So why do you think the investigation was shoddy?
0: It certainly is not something that the marshal of the Supreme Court is used to having to do.
1: Right.
0: As you know,
1: yeah.
0: The culture of the court is such that it's unthinkable that you would leak something like this. And it's not that it wasn't possible for people to leak previously a draft decision. They just had the type of moral character that would prevent them from doing it. And the chief, of course, is very adamant when clerks begin and other staff begin about the importance of the integrity of the court and not leaking any information whatsoever. So I think it was just, this is not something that that the marshal had done previously. It was a very sensitive situation. It was still also somewhat in the aftermath of COVID. So the new procedures that had been in place weren't well understood. But ultimately, you know, I think it was a real failing, and probably they would have done things differently if they had to do it over again.
1: Yeah, you know, you use the word unthinkable, and that's not an exaggeration. I remember when the Dobbs draft opinion leaked, and I was at dinner when Politico broke the story, and it was stunning. I just stared at my phone in shock because everything about the court is predicated upon trust. It's a quite small institution. You have 9 justices. Each justice has 4 clerks, and it's a small little intimate family. And there's a robust back and forth. Almost all the edits are done via in writing, going back and forth with the justices communicating with each other. And it just, it did permanent damage to the court in terms of the trust the justices have for each other. It I think, changed the court.
0: As one justice put it, it's like if there's infidelity in a marriage, you can keep going, but something has changed with that marriage. It, you know, nobody really thought it was a justice. The justices themselves certainly didn't think it was a justice. But just knowing that things aren't as trustworthy as people thought was a big issue. But I loved getting into... Oh, sorry.
2: You know, if this ever happens again, what was your takeaway? Would they do it the same way? Should there be a different way of there being an investigation? I'm a pessimist. I think, well, if Democrats want to leak out a decision in the future again that they want to try to stop and put pressure on justice, they'll do it again. There was no accountability for this leak that was unimaginable, as Senator Cruz just put it. What would be different the next time, if anything at all?
0: I do think that there was something singular about this situation. Abortion in the court has always been difficult.
1: Yep.
0: That's actually where a lot of the leaks have happened previously as well. And even the person who did the leak, until he or she admits it, we probably won't know who did it. It was something that could be done very easily without detection. So I don't think it would be, I don't see it happening again, but this is there is still time actually to think about whether there should be a better investigation into this, including whether there's any role for an outside investigator, law enforcement investigator. One of the things I think is interesting is that after the leak of this decision, you had attacks on the lives of the justices.
1: Yeah.
0: You had organized and coordinated protest activity. You had the firebombings of the churches and the pro-life pregnancy centers. It is illegal to do something with the intent to affect the outcome of a decision.
1: Yeah. And yet the Biden Justice Department did nothing, refused to follow federal law. Look, one of the things that the really bombshell facts that you report in this book is you report Justice Kagan screaming at Justice Breyer so loud that the walls were shaking over Dobbs. Tell us about that.
0: Well, after the leak happened, again, the lives of the justices are immediately threatened. You have justices having to be moved to secure locations, Amy Coney Barrett having to put on a bulletproof vest in front of her children. We also had the situation where she recently was the victim of a swatting attempt where someone tried to get her house swatted. And you had Justice Kavanaugh, of course, with an assassin outside of his house. Well, prior to that happening with Justice Kavanaugh, some of the justices asked the dissenting justices to please wrap up their dissent so that the decision could be released. Until a decision is released, it's not final. So if one of the justices were to die, that would mean Dobbs was not handed down.
1: And let's just underscore that point. Because if one of the justices were to die, this is an area where passive voice doesn't really capture it. To really underscore it, that means if one of the justices in the majority were to be murdered, suddenly Dobbs cannot issue and Roe versus Wade is not overturned. And so the assassin who came with plans to murder Brett Kavanaugh and the other conservative justices could have changed history. Every day that there was a delay, there was an added risk that someone would murder one of those justices.
0: So a request was put forth by Alito and also by Justice Gorsuch. Could you wrap this up? Could you give us a date by which time you'll be done? And they wouldn't, the liberal justices would not give a date. But after that conference, Kagan went to Breyer's chambers. Breyer is a liberal, but he is a gentleman.
1: Yes.
0: And his colleagues, he cared about his colleagues and their lives. So he seemed most amenable to wrapping things up. And Kagan did implore him not to accommodate the conservative justices. They finally say, we'll get something out by June 1st. We'll get something done by June 1st. And they do, in exchange for getting other decisions done later. But they include this gratuitous footnote that was completely unnecessary for another decision that really wasn't going to be handed down for another several weeks. And so during that period of time, before it was finally handed down, I think it was June 23rd, that was when Kavanaugh actually had the assassin outside of his home.
1: Wow.
0: And this slow walking, which I report in Alito, the book, was also confirmed, I think, this year as a tactic that is being used by the liberal justices. We learned that they were also slow walking that Calais decision, that Voting Rights Act decision, in the hope that if they got it out too late, then state legislatures could not respond to the decision.
1: Well, and Ketanji Brown Jackson was quite vocal and wrote about wanting to delay that decision with a very explicit, I think, objective of preventing state legislatures from acting in redistricting. And it's one of the most partisan disputes we've ever seen at the court, her effort to have a real impact on the election in November.
0: And I will point out that Justice Alito actually responded to her by pointing out, this is a case that we heard in October, and it was not the first time they heard it. They heard it the previous term as well, pointing out that every other decision from that term had already been released, that this slow walking was political.
1: Yeah.
0: Handing down a decision that needs to be handed down is not political. Slow walking it, however, is.
2: It really is incredible just to hear you describe this and what the court is doing. We're going to take a quick break. We're going to come back. We'll have a lot more. Make sure you go out and grab Molly's new book, wherever you get your books, or on Amazon. That's where I usually go and buy them really quick. They show up magically at your front door, so grab that during the break. Don't forget, we do this show as a podcast Monday, Wednesday, and Friday, so hit that subscribe or that auto-download button wherever you get your podcasts. It's always free. You never have to pay for it. And if you want to watch us on YouTube or on Facebook as well, you can watch us there. It is Verdict with Ted Cruz on both of those platforms. We'll take a very quick break. We'll come right back. It is Verdict with Senator Ted Cruz. Ben Ferguson with you. Much more coming up.
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1: NBC News Radio, I'm Rob Martier. Israel Defense Forces says it identified missiles launched from Iran toward Israel. The IDF said it was activating its defensive systems to intercept the threat. Sirens were also sounded across areas of the country following the identification. This comes after the IDF carried out strikes on targets in southern Beirut, Lebanon. Los Angeles Mayor Karen Bass and fellow Democrat Nithya Raman are on track to compete in a November runoff for leadership of the city. Bass has faced a tough challenge from Raman, a council member for L.A.'s District 4, following criticism of Bass's first term in office. The pair defeated Republican reality TV star Spencer Pratt, among others. Denny Hamlin is celebrating back-to-back NASCAR Cup victories after winning the Fire Keepers Casino 400 from Michigan International Speedway. The field heads to the Poconos next Sunday. Rob Martier, NBC News Radio.
2: Earth spins on its axis. It rotates once every 24 hours. That means a point on the equator travels a complete circle each day, a distance equal to 40,075 kilometers, or almost 1,670 kilometers per hour. Earth revolves around an enormous source of energy, the Sun. It orbits the Sun every 365 and one-quarter days. It spins on an axis that is tilted 23.5 degrees to the plane of its orbit. This axial tilt remains steady throughout the year. Depending on the time of year, some parts of the Earth are tilted more toward the direct rays of the sun than others. Bright parts get warmer, darker parts cool off. The differences in the amount of light and heat available at the planet's surface at different parts of the year determine the seasons.
3: So the appendix is a small little finger-like organ that hangs off the connection of the small intestine and the large intestine. And sometimes the appendix can get blocked and get very inflamed, and that's appendicitis. Appendicitis starts as abdominal pain, but what is specific about appendicitis is that it tends to start in the middle around the belly button and make its way to the right lower quadrant. So if you have pain that is in the right side or is moving down to the right side, then you should be concerned about appendicitis. So typical symptoms other than what I described about pain on the right side or that moves from the belly button to the right side of appendicitis are nausea, vomiting, not really wanting to eat. Those are signs that should prompt you to have medical attention. Appendicitis can be very easily treated in the hospital if caught early, either with surgery or sometimes just antibiotics. So I would strongly encourage you, if you have any abdominal pain that's worrisome, to come to the hospital immediately.
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6: 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You can also watch us on YouTube as well. So if you want to watch these episodes, you can. Senator, we're sitting down with Molly Hemingway. She's got an incredible new book out about Alito. And we were talking about the Democrats' slow slow-walking decisions, the liberal justices on the Supreme Court. And this brings up a bigger question I wanted to ask you about, Molly, and that was about the idea now that every time a decision comes down that Democrats don't seem to like, they want to either completely remake the court, pack the court. Does that concern you, especially as you were writing this book, how much now they're saying, oh, 9, maybe we'll move it to 15 or 18 or whatever the number is they want next?
7: This is a huge threat to the court and rule of law, what we're seeing happening from the left. And I actually go into this in detail in the book, showing how coordinated the attacks on the court are, how well funded they are. To just use one example, ProPublica, which is a left-wing media outlet, raised $53 million with the express purpose of going after Justice Thomas and Justice Alito. And at the end of the year, they reported on their 990 form that what they had done with $53 million. I mean, can you imagine how many reporters and researchers you can hire, you know, high level people? And they don't publish that many stories, but the whole goal was to attack the integrity of Alito and Thomas, two men who actually have a great deal of integrity. But this was done as part of the Democrat lawfare efforts that are going on to pressure the court into agreeing with some of the more extreme lawfare efforts that they have had in play, whether it's, you know, kicking Trump off the ballot having uneven prosecutions of conservatives versus liberals. And you see it with now so many prominent Democrats calling for the actual packing of the court. This isn't about, you know, having a thoughtful discussion about the number of people on the court.
8: No, no. If they packing, get power, they will do this.
7: Yeah, packing for political outcome. And I'll just point out, conservatives were not in power on the court for decades.
8: Yep.
7: And many bad things happened. And they never once resorted to undermining the integrity of the court. They said, we're going to put a lot of effort into electing senators who will confirm good justices, electing a president who will nominate good justices, and building up the network of people who understand what a proper, coherent conservative judicial philosophy is. And the left doesn't want to do that work. They just want to burn it down.
8: They want power and by any means necessary. And they view the court as an extension of political power, not an institution that actually is supposed to follow the Constitution or follow the law. And in fact, they view the court as an avenue to end-run democracy, because many of their most extreme policies are very unpopular. The voters don't want them. And so it's much easier to get a handful of unelected judges just to force it on the whole country than actually to engage in the difficult and messy business of democracy, of convincing your fellow citizens you're right. You know, it strikes me that there are a lot of very similar themes in your book on Justice Alito that are in my upcoming book on Justice Clarence Thomas. My book is coming out in August, and like you, I spent a lot of time interviewing Justice Thomas, as you did with Justice Alito. And you know, one interesting bit of history is Justice Thomas and Justice Alito were both classmates in law school at Yale Law School. They didn't know each other, but they were classmates. And there's a funny story Justice Thomas told me when I was interviewing him for the book, where he said when he got when he was at the court, when Alito went to the court, he asked him, he said, Sam, why weren't we friends in law school? And Justice Alito responded, Clarence, you were scary. and Justice Thomas erupts in his signature just belly laugh, which is, as you know, infectious. Tell us a little bit about what made Sam Alito into the great Justice Alito. And you mentioned before what you described as his unique brand of originalism. Elaborate on that a little bit.
7: Well, I think one of the things that sticks out is that he was raised in a middle class family by a public servant who he really respected, his father. He goes to Princeton and he's a public school kid, and he assumes that all of these elite kids are going to be really smart and give him a run for his money. When he gets there, he finds out actually he's doing just fine in the intelligence department. Yeah. And also these elite kids are the ones who end up rioting, shutting down the campus. He knows that they will go on and have cushy jobs that their fathers gave them, whereas he needs the education.
8: Yeah.
7: And so he, even though he goes to elite institutions, Princeton, Yale, goes to the Department of Justice, he doesn't
8: Do you want me to concede that Yale's an elite institution? That may be a bridge too far. But go ahead. Sorry.
7: He doesn't seem to want the respect of many of the people he meets there. He's not that impressed with them. And I think you see that come through now. And it's the same thing with Justice Thomas. He cares so much more about people who are working at the Supreme Court than the people at the cocktail parties. And Speaking of Justice Thomas, he and Alito work together very well.
8: Yeah.
7: But whereas Justice Thomas, as one person put it, is the deployed aircraft carrier on the court, Alito's chambers are more like the Green Berets. They go and they prepare the land. He might agree with Thomas on

0: where he wants to be, but he's going to be more tactical about, okay, well, how are we going to get there? And you even saw that again in the Clay decision, this Voting Rights Act. What does Thomas say? Section 2 of the Voting Rights Act is completely unconstitutional. Alito might agree with that, but he builds together a 6-person majority to say it can't be interpreted that there are these racial gerrymanders, because that cannot be what the law means, given what the 15th Amendment of the Constitution does in explicitly prohibiting such.
1: So what do you think Justice Alito's legacy will be 50 years from now?
0: For most justices, I think they will be lucky to be remembered for one thing. And if it is one thing, it's definitely going to be the Dobbs decision. Mm-hmm. But the reason why people should pay attention now is because of all these other important decisions, his incremental solid work on religious liberty, speech issues. And I would say the other thing I find really interesting about him that people should pay more attention to is how effective he is in oral argument.
1: Yes, very much so.
0: Positioning the court on on what issue they should decide a case on. So he's quiet, he's humble, but I do believe people on the right should absolutely know more about him and understand what the left understood long time ago, which is he's a very important justice.
1: Well, look, like Chief Justice Roberts, like Elena Kagan, Sam Alito is a veteran of the Solicitor General's office and is an experienced Supreme Court advocate. And that is a rare skill, and you see him displaying it from the other side of the bench as a justice. And you're right, he's very, very effective at oral argument. Talk a little about his character. He's an extraordinary man, but share your thoughts on his character.
0: It's just really interesting to find someone in Washington, D.C. with this level of humility. He's a family man. He very much believes in doing his duty. Even the fact that he's been a public servant his entire career, this is someone who could be making so much money off of the court. And he cares about, you know, even he hires clerks who are people who are going to be devoted to public service or the academy. And he's just a very quiet, humble, but also very funny guy with a very subtle sense of humor.
1: He's hysterical. All right, I want to encourage everyone, go out and buy Molly's book. Go buy Alito, the justice who reshaped the Supreme Court and restored the Constitution. Go to Amazon, go to Barnes & Noble. By the way, while you're there, go buy my book, too, on Clarence Thomas. It's coming out in August, but you can pre-order them, read them together. The two are great bookends, and you know what? They both would make fabulous graduation gifts, birthday gifts, Christmas gifts. Go buy Molly's book, and Molly, thank you for joining us.
0: Thank you very much.
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5: ABC News, I'm Wayne Cabot. Breaking tonight, Israel sending missiles into Iran. Iranian state TV reporting explosions in Isfahan, Tabriz, Tehran. Retaliation for Iran's missile attack on Israel earlier today.
6: The IDF saying it intercepted all 10 Iranian missiles, and there are no reports anyone was killed or injured in the attack.
5: ABC's Tom Sufi Burridge in Jerusalem. The shredding of the weak ceasefire may not be over because Iran warned that if Israel hit, it would hit back harder. The White House didn't respond to messages about whether Israel's strikes tonight are in coordination with the U.S. The L.A. mayor's race has tilted away from Spencer Pratt, the Trump-endorsed Republican now trailing Democrat Nithya Raman. Primary night, Pratt had a 9-point lead. At the Tony Awards tonight, Best New Play, Liberation, about a consciousness-raising women's group in the 1970s. This is ABC News. Fears now of a possible tsunami after an 8.2 quake rocked the Philippines. A search continues for the shooters who wounded 12 people at a music festival in Toledo. Police Lieutenant Dan Gerken says police need help.
7: Talk to your kids. There's kids out there that probably know more than all of us standing here, right? So if they can help us out, that'd be great.
5: A21 makes and markets high-end liquor, and the CEO, Rob Koch, COO, is trying to figure out who conned their way into stealing $500,000 of his good stuff, bourbon, from a warehouse in Philly.
8: They showed up at American Supply's warehouse. They said, hey, we're here for a pickup for A21, and it's 18 pallets of stuff. They didn't really know what it was.
5: He says the warehouse didn't go through the usual protocols and failed at basic security. 11,000 bottles of Noble Oak bourbon gone. I'm Wayne Cabot, ABC News.
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18: 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And this is the Cats Roundtable.

0: Good morning, America. This is the Katz Roundtable. John Katzmatidis here. We have a great show for you again today. Spokesman for the Department of State, Tommy Pigott. General Wesley Clark. He was the commander of all of NATO. He's got a few things to say. Dr. Peter Michalos, live long and prosper. Lynn Shaw. Nicole Parker. She has a few things to say about the FBI. Attorney General Ken Paxton, running for the United States Senate in Texas. Secretary Keith Sonderling. And Mike Beltram. And he is running for Congress in Tampa. Senator James Lankford from the state of Oklahoma. And let's start off with Dr. Mehmet Oz. Today is Dr. Mehmet Oz. Dr. Oz, where do you want to start today?
1: Well, let's start with the breaking news, because I was just in Ohio with the acting Attorney General Todd Blanche, Kash Patel, FBI director, and we had a big announcement about a fraud initiative. State Medicaid office there stopped 49 home health care providers from defrauding the public. We've created a war room that will allow an all-of-government approach, and what that means is we get to have the FBI and the Department of Justice and the Office of Inspector General and the Treasury all working with us at Medicare and Medicaid, so we can actually say, hey, listen, there's too much money going out to autism care here. It's, you know, five times more than it was 2 years ago. Something's wrong, and then they start looking after the bad guys, and we can then stop paying the money out, which is why we are so focused on this, because when the money leaves the building, it's going to international syndicated corrupt groups. It's going overseas to other countries. In Ohio, they have a large, second biggest Somalian population behind Minnesota. They have folks from Bhutan there who met these massive fraud schemes. They sent the money back to Bhutan, and no one seems to be watching the till. And so because the last administration basically advertised, go ahead and steal if you want, we're not coming after you. These guys did just that. They followed orders, and we're coming in there and saying, not only is there a new sheriff in town, we don't want you walking away, we want you running, because we're coming after you.
0: Dr. Oz, shouldn't maybe the president put somebody in between the normal course of business with the money going out to somebody that's a Doge-type person to say, I'm going to double-check and make sure 5 minutes before anybody sends a check out?
1: So the way that Medicare works, which is for seniors, we have that. We stopped $40 billion leaving the building last year. But Medicaid is run by the state. So here in New York State, which has a massive Medicaid budget, the largest Medicaid budget.
0: The new budget is $125 billion, I understand.
1: It's incomprehensibly large. And the bigger concern, of course, is that you're not necessarily getting good quality care for that invested money. It's being stolen, a lot of it. And so you got to figure out who the good players are, who the bad players are. The states have seemingly taken their eye off the ball. They don't seem to care so much about that. They don't think they're getting graded on whether or not tax dollars are being used correctly. They're getting graded on making sure that there's plenty of services out there. What ends up happening is people aren't really capable, pretend that they're doing the right thing. And in many of these states, you've now taken things like personal care services, which is, doing things for your patients that their families would do for them normally. So carrying the groceries, driving them around, picking up stuff, your errands. This is the kind of stuff we're not paying for. But if you're a perfectly healthy individual and you want to give your kid a job, this is a good way of doing it. We now have the number one job in the entire state is personal care services. In fact, it's twice more common than the next most common job. So it's a shocking reality. You got twice as many people in personal care service than fast food restaurants. And these numbers get bigger and bigger.
0: It's far beyond that. I understand Florida, with 24 million people, it's only 33 billion. Now, New York, with only 19.5 million people, is 125 billion. How can that be possible?
1: You have an unholy alliance between groups that should be competing over tax dollars. Instead, they say, you know what, let's get in the same team. Let's all work together. We're all going to go to Albany and get these guys, these suckers, to give us the money that we want. And then the people in Albany say, you know what, not just a bad problem, because we're not paying for it a lot anyway. A lot of it's coming from Washington. So this is a great game. We're going to pretend like we care about people, pretend like we're paying this extra money in. We're going to collect the money from other states because it's coming from the federal tax pill. And then you have other states who are beginning to learn from New York. They're starting to do this. We have kids with autism that are getting charged close to $1 million for autism care a year. I mean, I'm a heart transplant surgeon, as you know. I can do a heart transplant for a couple $100,000. I mean, you're talking about, you got to spend that kind of money for every single kid with autism? Obviously, it's fraudulent. No one's watching because nobody wants to be called the bad guy. Everyone says, oh, you're cutting access to care. The truth is you're making care more available because your biggest allies are the legitimate providers. And if they don't run a real business and take care of people and get paid appropriately, they leave the business. So if you're a regular, you know, stand-up home healthcare person trying to do the right thing, and all these fraudsters are stealing people around you, they drive you out of business because you're trying to do your job. You're actually paying people to help. They're not. They're pretending to help. They're not even providing the service.
0: Dr. Mehmet Oz, thank you so much for coming on. We'll catch up with you again real soon. Thank you for everything you do.
1: Take care.
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0: With us today is Nicole Parker, a former FBI special agent. And Nicole Parker, you've written a new book. Let us know and tell us about your new book, too.
3: Well, first of all, what I can tell you is that under the Trump administration, we are moving in the right direction as far as law and order. And I wrote a book called The Two FBIs. And I talk about how there's FBI One, which are the solid FBI agents who came into the agency to keep America safe, protect Americans, uphold the Constitution, and just, you know, enforce laws. That's what we're hired to do. Whereas on the other hand, there was FBI 2. And those were individuals at the FBI who came in and abused their law enforcement power. And they pushed their political and social agendas into the realm of their work. They went after President Trump, after Trump supporters. The January 6th obsession was going after those that, you know, committed minor misdemeanors. It became the FBI's number one focus and the Department of Justice's number one focus.
0: Nicole Parker, are we ever going to find out the truth about January 6th?
3: I sure hope so. I think that there's one thing that I love about this administration is that they are digging into the facts, they are digging into the truth, and they are exposing fraud, misrepresentations that were made to us under the last administration. Not even just the last administration, because I can tell you that the problems with the FBI, based on my experience, really started under James Comey. He was the one that completely obliterated the trust within the organization of the FBI and outside the organization as well. And I would say July 5th of 2016, when he came forward and said that no reasonable prosecutor would charge Hillary Clinton, that was when I knew that he had politically weaponized the FBI. So I think as we're seeing, we've got a lot of good work going on. It takes time to get to the bottom of things. These problems did not start overnight. They've been going on for well over a decade. And so it takes time. We've got to be patient. But President Trump is committed to the truth. And he is very much committed to law and order. As an agent who worked violent crime, I have such deep respect for that. Our cities, you know, we need to be safe. And I also want to share a personal note. My best friend in the FBI, Special Agent Laura Schwarzenberger, she was shot and killed in the line of duty on February 2nd of 2021, and she was executing a search warrant for a child predator. And that morning, there was no SWAT support from the FBI for Laura's operation. But in the same time frame, there were liberally sending, the FBI was liberally sending SWAT resources for January 6th misdemeanors and nonviolent offenders. But yet they did not send SWAT for the most dangerous criminal out there. And that was a political move, in my opinion. And I believe that my friend should still be alive. And if SWAT had been there that morning and they put that much dedication and devotion to going after child predators as they did the January 6th misdemeanors, I believe my best friend, Special Agent Laura Schwarzenberger, would still be alive. And that's something I talk about in the book, because she was a stellar FBI agent and she deserves better than that. And I'll tell you right now, President Trump made a phone call to her family this year on the 5-year anniversary. He was not even the president when this happened, but he genuinely cares about our law enforcement heroes. And he called her husband and left a very beautiful voice message for her husband and her two sons, praising Laura and her heroism. And that is what I love about President Trump and what he is doing for our country, backing the blue, backing our federal agents that are doing the real work. And I do believe that they will get to the bottom of a lot of things that happened under the last administration and, frankly, the last 10 years. And I sure hope that there's accountability for those that ruined the FBI in the past.
0: Okay, tell us about your book. It's called The Two FBIs. So if they go to Amazon, they could find the book and buy it.
3: Correct. You can purchase it from your favorite book retailer, Amazon, Barnes & Noble, Walmart. You can look it up on the internet.
0: Nicole Parker, thank you so much for coming on, and let's catch up again real soon. Thank you so much.
3: Thank you so much, and God bless.
0: Thank you for listening to the Cats Roundtable. We'll be right back right after this break.
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6: Extra. A new report from the Cook County Treasurer calls the benefits of a bill designed to keep the Chicago Bears in Illinois murky at best. The analysis says the mega project bill will be able to create jobs, boost sales tax revenue, and provide other benefits, but it will cost schools and other local governments billions of dollars in property tax revenue. I'm James Flippin, and this is the Worldwide News Network.
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0: American. 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
4: Welcome back to the Katz Roundtable. Let's go to Oklahoma. And with us this morning is Senator James Lankford. Senator, I mean, I understand you worked till 5 o'clock Friday morning just to get some bills passed.
5: Thursday, the Senate started voting on the funding for ICE and CBP. Now, these are federal law enforcement folks that they spend literally their days protecting the United States. Democrats do not want to fund them, period. They look at every ICE agent, every CBP agent as Gestapo, as they call them. We worked through a process to try to get funding because Democrats have blocked funding for this. Got that finally finished, what's called a reconciliation process. It's a very narrow way to do the budgeting. It's hard to do on it, and you can't have any other topic other than those specific things you're working on. So Democrats are bringing up one amendment after another. Starting on Thursday morning, we went all day and then all night, finished up at 5 a.m. on Friday morning, where we finally got that passed so we can actually get full funding for ICE and CBP, which they've not had in a year and a half because Democrats have blocked everything. So we finally got that done.
4: I had Tom Homan on my show, and he went to Newark Airport, where they're having all those picketing. And from all the arrests they made, only one person was from New Jersey. The rest of them are out-of-towners. And these people are paid political actors that are coming in from all over the country to create a problem.
5: This is the focus of the hardcore left right now, is that when things are running smooth, they've got to find some way to be able to create an incident to make it look like things are not running smooth. So they've literally got protesters from all over the country coming in, convening on New Jersey, trying to create something where there's not something. As you've seen all the pictures on it, these are folks that are just screaming at law enforcement hour after hour after hour, trying to wear them down so they'll make a mistake. Then they can show a video of them on social media and say, look how terrible they are. I have to tell you, most people, if they've been screamed at hour after hour after hour, day after day after day, don't handle it well. The folks that are there in law enforcement, they're living up to their training and handling it really well.
4: These people are putting on a play for the benefit of the American people. They're paid protesters, and they're creating a scene about protesting and with lies, lies, lies. In the major channels, ABC, CBS, and NBC, are carrying it like it's real.
5: It's not. It is like a what they call a deep fake video, except they're just acting it out.

0: American citizens share our values, our work ethic. That is not an issue. Come from all over the world. We welcome people and have always welcomed people as Americans. In fact, 250 years ago, we lose track of this sometimes, John. 250 years ago, when we wrote a letter to good King George and said goodbye, we're leaving you on July the 4th, 1776, in the Declaration of Independence, one of the things that we wrote into that, one of our complaints against the king, is that he was blocking immigration into our country. So we've been a nation that has invited people in since we weren't even a nation yet, even. So that's core of who we are. But it's different when somebody breaks into your house and steals your things, commits crime, and doesn't share your values. That's totally different than legal immigration coming into our country.
1: You're in Oklahoma. How is the drug traffic coming in from Mexico? Is it better?
0: It is getting significantly better with the block in immigration, where we're not allowing people to illegally cross the southern border. And when I say southern border, I mean the border between Texas and Mexico. When that changed, the amount of drugs coming into Oklahoma significantly dropped. The other thing that people outside of our state would know is Oklahoma was overrun with Chinese criminal organizations and people that were Chinese nationals that illegally crossed the border, came into Oklahoma and set up illegal marijuana grows, and then started distributing marijuana all over the country from these illegal grow operations. But they were partnered with Mexican cartels, Chinese criminal organizations, and they would work together to be able to distribute drugs all over. So that has dramatically stopped now, and that's a huge benefit for us. I mean, we're talking in rural Oklahoma, execution-style murders of Chinese nationals as these different criminal organizations went at each other, as well as trying to be able to sell drugs all over the state and the nation on it. That has come to a dramatic stop, and that is very helpful to our state.
1: Well, Senator, keep fighting in the Senate. Keep fighting for America, because our kids and grandkids are depending on us.
0: They are. Our generation's responsibility to take care of the next.
1: Thank you for listening to the Cats Roundtable. We'll be right back right after this break.
2: June is Black Music Month. Today, we shine the spotlight on Quincy Jones. This is Quincy Jones. This is Quincy Jones. This is Quincy Jones. Quincy Jones didn't just make music, he engineered eras. Born in Chicago in 1933 and raised in Seattle, by his 20s he was arranging for the greats. Then came the seismic moment, producing Michael Jackson's Off the Wall, Thriller, and Bad albums, and the global event, We Are the World. Quincy was more than hits. He was a bridge builder, jazz to pop, film to television, composer, producer, mentor, humanitarian. Quincy Jones proves that when genius meets discipline, the soundtrack of history gets written. June is Black Music Month. This is the Worldwide News Network.
3: I'm Lee Harris. In Los Angeles, they're still counting votes from Tuesday's mayoral jungle primary, and it appears Republican Spencer Pratt has now fallen behind Democrat City Councilwoman Nithya Raman and incumbent Mayor Karen Bass. Pratt's supporters are not happy, as News Nation's Courtney Frio reports from L.A.
4: They've been making accusations of cheating going on by the Democrats. However, this is a very blue city in a very blue state. It's probably the most Democratic city in all of California.
3: President Trump says the length of time it's taking to count the votes in California is highly suspicious, and there are reportedly several federal investigations underway. An argument over the vote count in California brought President Trump's interview on NBC's Meet the Press to a sudden end, as the president apparently became annoyed with interviewer Kristen Welker as they sat in a barn in Wisconsin with rain pouring down on the roof. Welker insisted the president had no proof the vote counting process in California, which some officials say could go on for weeks, is evidence of fraud.
5: It's the Republicans 4 days
6: are doing well in
5: California. It's no, they're not. They're dropping fast because it's a rigged election. Let me tell you. It's 4 days, and they aren't even close
6: that's
5: to coming
6: how they,
5: up
6: that's
5: with
6: how they count
5: it. You know why they're doing
6: California?
5: That? Because they're cheating on the election.
6: Do you have evidence to support
5: all
6: that?
5: All I have to do is look.
3: Apparently, the two parties are willing to give this another try. Welker says the president agreed the noise from the rain was part of the problem they had.
6: I spoke with President Trump on Saturday, and we both acknowledged the complications.

0: Allegations during the interview posed by the rain. He agreed to sit down with me for another Meet the Press interview.
1: No word yet on when that next interview might occur. Iran has closed the airspace around Tehran's Imam Khomeini International Airport, the country's main airport, after an Israeli attack on Iran with explosions reported in Tabriz, Isfahan, and Tehran. This after Iran launched missiles at Israel today in the first such bombardment since the current ceasefire took effect in early April. Israel intercepted most of those missiles. Tehran warned of retaliation after Israel hit Hezbollah targets in Beirut's southern suburbs in defiance of a U.S. request to stand down. Five people were stabbed at New York City's Penn Station today. Police say a suspect is under arrest. No word yet on what led to the violence. The New York Knicks are warning fans to be ready for TSA-level security when arriving for Game 3 of the NBA Finals at the Garden tomorrow night. They're telling ticket holders to come at least 2 hours early and leave all bags at home. President Trump is expected to be on hand. This fan says the president should just watch the game at the White House.
2: Since when Trump be at Knicks games? Now all of a sudden we're winning. He want to be here. And mess stuff up. I heard they're doing TSA screening. You can't bring a bag in there.
1: This is the Worldwide News Network.
3: This is John Katsimatidis. 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I grew up in a world where Walter Cronkite, 92% of the people, believed what Walter Cronkite says. These people are entitled to the truth. 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
6: 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Privileged this morning to have General Wesley Clark. He was the former NATO Supreme Allied Commander. General Clark, what the heck is going on with NATO? We saved their behind so many times, and it doesn't seem like they appreciate the United States.
7: I think that's the opposite, John. They do appreciate the United States, and they think that we're part of NATO, and they're wondering where we are. When they hear that we're pulling troops out and so forth, they ask themselves, oh, what could be more important than stabilizing Europe? Why wouldn't you want to deter Russia? Why would you want to pull troops out and redeploy and so forth and give Russia the feeling that, hey, maybe there's an opportunity to strike? So they're asking some serious questions, and we need some good answers.
6: And I understand that the President Trump is a little bit perturbed at, I guess, the German president or premier, and he moved some troops over to Poland because I hear that Russia was amassing their troops around the Polish border.
7: The fear is really for the Baltic states. So it's not just in Poland, but it's in Estonia, Latvia, Lithuania. And the fear is that the Russians seem to believe that if they say that Russian speakers in these countries, and there are some, are somehow being prejudiced against, then Russia has a right to intervene militarily and take over the country. And that's a pretext for war. We heard exactly the same kind of pretext before the invasion of Ukraine in 2022. It usually is accompanied by some legal action out of the Putin-controlled Duma to sort of put a veil of legality over what they're about to do. And so we've watched this situation over several years, and we watched the

0: Russians build up their forces there. And, you know, despite the poor results in Ukraine, how do we know that Putin's not thinking, hey, I've got a quick win and against these nasty little people in the Baltics?
1: And give us what you think is going on in Iran and the Strait of Hormuz.
0: It's like two people in a vicious arm wrestling match. Iran's economy's hurting for sure, but they've reopened their missile cities. They can fire. If we do anything to Iran, they attack our friends in the Gulf. Our friends in the Gulf don't want the Iranians to have control of the Strait of Hormuz. Right now, we seem to be sort of halfway sneaking some boats through, but not enough. Meanwhile, the Iranians are trying to use the negotiations over the Strait of Hormuz to block the Israelis from going after Hezbollah in Lebanon. But at the same time, Hezbollah is not saying, well, if we stop fighting, we'll stop fighting. Hezbollah wants to continue to fight. It's all part of the Iranian strategy. So the president's got a tough role here because it's a tough battlefield. It's a tough negotiation. And then he's also trying to keep the economy from suffering too much. He's done a really good job on, I think, in keeping the stock market up and so forth. But is peace about to break out? It seems unlikely.
1: There are people out there that are suffering, whether it's, you know, Israel, whether it's Lebanon, whether it's Iran, or you tell us.
0: Well, I think, you know, from my experience, I've done a lot of work in foreign policy, but what I learned from General Al Haig when he was NATO commander and before that and his work with Henry Kissinger is that what happens outside our borders has a big impact on the American economy and the strength of the American dollar. And that's fundamentally, we've shaped the world since the 1940s by U.S. security, U.S. armed forces, and the credibility, the stability, the consistency of American foreign policy. And so I know the president wants to make a big transition here. He wants to pull us out of Europe. He wants to focus on the Western Hemisphere. He's trying to cut a deal with China. This is high, high risk for the American economy because there's nothing more difficult than that kind of a strategic realignment. People look at it, they say, what's going on with the dollar? Maybe we should switch to the Chinese. Maybe the Chinese are more reliable. Maybe we need to go to a gold-backed currency. A lot of these issues that look political and diplomatic come down to being financial and economic. We've been sustained by the flow of petrodollars from the Emirates, from the Saudis, for 50 years. Kuwait, they invest their money. They make a lot of money off oil sales. They invest it in the United States, by and large. If anything were to happen to that, our economy would definitely feel the impact. So I think the American people have to understand that what happens overseas is of immediate consequence here at home.
1: General Wesley Clark, I want to thank you so much for coming on, and me and you will catch up again real soon.
0: Sounds great. Thank you, John.
2: The Cats Roundtable.
1: We have a special guest today, and his name is Keith Sondering, and he's the Acting Secretary of the United States Department of Labor. On Friday, you had a good jobs report. Tell us about the jobs report.
3: Yes, so Friday the jobs numbers came out, and experts predicted they would come around 85,000 jobs. Actually, 100% of these economists that were making these predictions thought 85,000. And President Trump blew out all expectations. They continue to doubt him, and the job numbers were 172,000. So that doubled the amount of new jobs that the expert had predicted. So we were really excited. The best jobs report in President Trump's second administration.
1: What did you do before becoming acting Secretary of Labor?
3: And most importantly for your audience, I was born in New York City. My parents were born and raised in the Bronx. Moved to Boca when I was 3 years old. And I was a labor and employment attorney in South Florida, in Boca. And then I moved to D.C. in 2017 to join the first Trump administration, and I've been up there ever since.
1: And what is your mission in the labor administration? If people said to you, what is your mission? What do you want to accomplish? So when your term is over, you say, at least I accomplished this.
3: the most important mission that we can do at the Department of Labor is make sure that American workers have the skills to get all these new high-skilled, high-paying jobs that the president is bringing to this country. So when I look back on the 4 years in the second Trump administration, the most important

0: important thing for me is that we have low unemployment and American workers are getting the first and best opportunities for these newly high-skilled trade jobs that the president created.
1: I guess you're in Washington all the time now, and you have to do a lot of traveling under your...
0: It's very important to get out and hear the stories of the American workers and the American job creators. You know, it's very, for us just to stay in D.C. and not talk to job creators, to not talk to workers, we can't make the best policies to help them. So it's great to be here in New York City. I also visited Long Island as well. And just hearing stories about how the president's policies are creating more jobs and bring home more pay for workers.
1: Well, you know, President Trump is saying that we're going to have trillions of dollars of new businesses come into America. And are we ready for it? Do we have enough labor to supply, to run all those factories and run all those new centers that are going to be opening up?
0: That's our top mission right now, to make sure that American workers have the skills for these new jobs that are coming. A lot of the new jobs require skills that the education system really hasn't been providing. So at the Department of Labor, we're really working with industry to see where these jobs are going, because we know they're making the investments. The president has been able to bring the jobs here, but it won't work unless the American workers have the skills necessary. So we're working with the Department of Education. We're working with middle schools, high schools, community college, trade schools, to make sure that they're using the actual equipment that they'll be using, that they're actually getting an education that is industry-led, that's going to allow them to enter these high-paying new jobs the president has delivered on.
1: And what's your last sentence to the American people?
0: That the Department of Labor is here for you, and we will make sure that these opportunities go to you and nobody else.
1: Is there a website that they go to find out what's going on?
0: DOL.gov, or you can follow me on Twitter on Sondering47.
1: Sondering, S-O-N-D-E-R-L-I-N-G.
0: 47.
1: 47.
0: Yes.
1: Heath Sondering, Acting Secretary of Labor, thank you so much for coming on, and God bless you and God bless America.
0: Thank you.
1: With us today is Mike Beltram, and he is running for Congress in Tampa, Florida. Tell all Americans, tell Floridians, tell people of Tampa what you stand for and why are you running for Congress?
2: Well, thanks for having me on the show. I stand for limited government, separation of powers, and individual liberty. I believe in the Constitution. I think we need to have a balanced budget. And I represented Southeast Hillsborough County for 6 years in the Florida House, and I voted against expansions of government, voted against bills that violated the Constitution, voted against some unfortunate expansions of government and expansions of entitlement programs here, notwithstanding that we're here in the free state of Florida. There were a few bad bills that came through, and I voted against those, and I would take the same approach in Washington, whether it's my party or another party that's expanding government or wasting taxpayer dollars or infringing the Constitution or individual liberty. I'm going to stand up for those values against a legislature or a government or even colleagues who may be trying to infringe those fundamental values.
1: I don't know who has that seat right now, but we're talking about making sure Florida, which is now the safety zone for all Americans, they're either going to Florida or they're going to Texas, that our kids and grandkids could walk around safely. And we just want a better way of life, good education for our kids and our grandkids.
2: Yes, and, you know, this particular House seat is the only Democrat held House seat on Florida's Gulf Coast. And I think that's a travesty. I moved here 16 and a half years ago from New York, and I don't think it should be held by a Democrat. This district, as it's newly reconfigured, went for Trump by 10 points. So this is a seat that we absolutely need to flip this cycle in order to hold the House majority. And that's exactly what we're out doing, getting our signs up, meeting with constituents. We got a great poll earlier this week, and we're off to a really good start.
1: Well, thank you so much, and let's catch up again real soon. I look forward to the next time I'm in Florida that we get together for a cup of coffee.
2: Thanks so much for having me. Appreciate it.
1: Thank you for listening to the Cats Roundtable. We'll be right back right after this break.
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5: Extra. In Central Africa, Red Cross workers are going door to door sharing information about how Ebola virus is spread, as the head of the World Health Organization says medical responders are trying to play catch up during the deadly Ebola outbreak. The Democratic Republic of Congo is where the outbreak is centered. Volunteers in hazmat suits are supervising burials, and there have been attacks reported on healthcare facilities, as well as ongoing military conflicts and general mistrust within the community, all hampering efforts. The virus has so far killed at least 220 people in the DRC, with neighboring countries also at risk. There are now at least 7 suspected cases in neighboring Uganda. I'm James Flippin, and this is the Worldwide News Network.
6: News Radio. I'm Rob Martier. President Trump is urging Israeli Prime Minister Netanyahu to delay any retaliatory strike on Iran. A U.S. official told CNN the pair spoke today on the phone, hoping to preserve fragile diplomatic efforts. He cautioned the Israeli leader against further actions during an already volatile regional situation, standing firm on his view that an agreement with Iran was within reach. Los Angeles Mayor Karen Bass and fellow Democrat Nithya Raman are on track to compete in a November runoff. Bass has faced a tough challenge from Raman, following criticism of Bass's first term in office. The pair defeated Republican reality TV star Spencer Pratt, among others. A manhunt is underway in Ohio after a gunman shot 12 people at an outdoor festival in Toledo. Police say several hundred people were at the festival Saturday. Investigators believe the shooters were likely targeting each other. Rob Martier, NBC News Radio.
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1: Welcome back to the Katz Roundtable. Live long and prosper. That is the sign of Dr. Peter Michalos, and he has a new book coming, and we're going to be talking more about it. Tell us what's up today.
15: Absolutely, John. Today we're going to talk about a very important topic, and that is Alzheimer's disease. And Alzheimer's disease is the most common form of dementia, and unfortunately, 1 in 9 people over the age 65 get it in the United States. And it's a progressive, irreversible brain disorder that destroys memory, thinking, and the ability to carry out daily tasks. And some of the earliest signs are we start seeing memory loss, forgetting where your keys are, where you park your car, can't retrace your steps, getting trouble getting dressed, and when you walk, actually reduced arm swing, and even our posture. As we lose our posture, that's also one of the signs. So our mothers told us to sit up straight, stand up straight. That was also very important. So we need to use it or lose it when it comes to Alzheimer's. That's why things like socialization, crossword puzzles, having good friends, participating in church, synagogue, mosque, those things all help to keep the brain stimulated. And there's different kinds of dementia. One of the types is called vascular dementia, which you can get from strokes. Or if you have high blood pressure that's out of control for too long, your tiny blood vessels in your brain get smaller. And that also affects blood flow to the brain. There's another one called Lewy body dementia, which are proteins that accumulate in the brain. And also trauma, of course. The brain doesn't like to see air, so whenever there's any serious trauma to the brain, then you can also have problems. So the other thing that is fascinating is now the new relationship that they found with the gut microbiome and the gut-brain axis, the connection between the brain and the gut. And to start off, I'm going to mention some people call Alzheimer's type 3 diabetes because you get insulin resistant, which basically insulin resistance, you can use the glucose in your brain cells, you starve the brain cells, and you start forming inflammation and more plaques in the brain. And the gut-brain axis, they found that Ozzy the Iceman, this is just recent literature from last week, it was 5,300-year-old mummy, they found that he had a great gut diversity inside. They were able, those bacteria survived in the ice for 5,300 years. And they found that they had a lot of diversity. But in Alzheimer's patient in modern times and also in modern man, we don't have as much gut diversity because of our soil, our foods. And they found that the Alzheimer's patients had more of these bad bacteria called Escherichia, Shigella, and Bacteroides. And they had less of the good bacteria that make fatty acids that we need to function. And those are called Firmicutes and Eubacteria rectalis. So we had more of some of these bad bacteria and even more problems in the Alzheimer's patient, which is also, I think, fascinating. And it's associated with leaky gut. And when there are certain gut bacteria that actually produce amyloid-like proteins that may help form plaques in the brain. So this is new research that really our gut and what we eat plays a major role. That's why the diet, the exercise, we've talked about the Mediterranean diet, the olive oil, and how important they are. Now, what people say, what can I do to check to see if I have the risk? And yes, there is a gene called the APOE4 gene. And you get one copy from your mother, one copy from your father. And there are different combinations. And if you have certain of the genes, like the APOE2 gene, that's much rarer, and that says you're rarely going to get Alzheimer's, but it's also connected with cholesterol. So those people have a higher incidence of high cholesterol problems. Then the APO3, which is the most common combination, that variant says you have average risk for Alzheimer's. The APOE4 shows that you have very high risk of Alzheimer's and high risk of cardiovascular disease. So having that blood test can actually give you an indicator. The other blood
1: test. So our medicine is moving at warp speed.
15: Yeah, absolutely, that we can detect these things, but basic things.
1: But
15: like,
1: I saw something else the other day that, medicine moving at warp speed. They also had something for pancreatic cancer.
15: Yeah, no, absolutely, that there is a medicine that extended the life a few months of pancreatic cancer patients, and it was nice to see that because of President Trump's Operation Warp Speed, that people can apply and get access. So, for example, if something is in the middle of a clinical trial and it's helping somebody, you can actually apply to the company and say, based on Operation Right to Try, it's called, and he did that during Warp Speed, and you have the right to try it, and people are trying it, and they're getting extension of life. So it's giving hope to people, and it's also adding to the collection of data showing case reports, whether it's really helping, and helping these things get more rapid approval. Now, as far as vitamins that can possibly help in the early stages, omega-3 fatty acids, which you get from fish like salmon and nice sardines that are from the sea. Smaller fish have less toxins and mercury. The B-complex vitamins are important to protect the brain. Vitamin E, it's been documented that people with low vitamin D levels have more dementia. There's a natural substance called curcumin that's been anti-inflammatory, and there's even a company out there that's working on this liposomal intravenous curcumin, and they claim that they're helping glioblastomas and brain tumors to slow them down, which is also fascinating. And the interesting thing is on MRI, or CAT scan, it doesn't show up early Alzheimer's. It only shows up in the late stages where you get brain shrinkage. So these are some of the things to know about that you can do to help protect yourself, and hopefully there'll be many new medicines now with all these great advances that are being coming out of the United States that will be able to hopefully treat this and slow it down and help the many people who suffer from this condition.
1: Dr. Peter Mihalos, thank you so much for coming on. We'll catch up with you again real soon.
15: Thanks, John, for always getting the truth out and sharing great health information with all our listeners.
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20: Reverend Horace Sheffield in the wake-up call.
21: Good morning, good morning, good morning. You are here with the wake-up call with Horace Sheffield and friends. Hey, everybody. Good morning. You know, we got the livest live audience on Saturday mornings. My name is Chantel Watkins, and I am joined by, you know, my favorite guys. You know, Ed sometimes is my favorite, but he'll be my favorite today. So we'll start over here with Ed. How you doing?
22: Hey, I'm doing fine.
21: That's good. And then we have David over here. Y'all should have heard him earlier, okay? He was the smoothest MC on the mic.
23: Good morning, everybody.
21: Yes.
23: Try to get my leverette on. Good morning, everybody.
21: Yes, and we are also always joined by who holds it down in the background. Okay, we got Olivia over here with us.
24: Olivia.
21: Good morning.
24: O to the L,
21: good
24: to morning. The V, to the I, to the A.
21: Yes.
23: She cute, got her braids on, little lashes
21: yeah.
23: and stuff like that.
21: She do. She
23: hey, she got her. Hey, she got her security out there though too. She,
21: yeah, no play. You know he always here in the building.
25: Yeah.
21: Olivia, you're about to be a junior, correct?
25: Yes.
21: Okay, are you excited? Halfway done.
25: I'm kind of excited. You know, it's like the older I get, the more I have to be serious about getting a job and being an adult.
21: You know what?
0: She's thinking about them bills. That's what she's thinking about.
21: You know what? Fair. Fair. Very, very fair. Well, Olivia has some announcements for us today. Thank you, Olivia.
25: Remember, Tuesday, August 5th is Municipal Primary Election Day. If you are 18 years old and a U.S. citizen, make sure you are registered to vote. You have three easy ways to vote. One, you can vote absentee ballot. Two, starting July 26th to August 3rd, you can vote early at any one of Detroit's early vote centers. And three, you can vote in person at your polling place on Election Day, August 5th. Visit the website DetroitMI.gov/elections or call 313-876-VOTE. That's 313-876-VOTE. Let's show up and vote, Detroit. It's not only your right, but it's the right thing to do.
21: Amen. That's very, very true. And what's your preferred way to vote? Do you absentee? Do you vote early? Or do you go on, like, actual election day?
0: My preferred way to vote is to vote, period.
21: Period.
0: Period. Because, you know what? If we don't vote, we are subject to whatever the results are. Mm-hmm. You have to take what you're given, not what you choose.
21: Okay. David, what about you? Do you got a preferred way to vote?
2: I don't vote.
21: Don't lie. Don't lie. You going to start a riot up in here.
2: I vote in person most of the time. Mm-hmm. I vote in person. I like to make sure I do my vote and watch it go into the tabulator.
21: Yeah.
2: I like that experience. So, but I do encourage you to do what's best for you.
21: Yes.
2: Again, there have always been reasons or people would make excuses or obstacles for why they don't vote. And I think we should vote. It's often said that black folks died so you can vote.
21: Yes.
2: I like to one up that end and say they were murdered so you could vote. So we have an obligation to vote. Everybody and everything in my house votes. My son, my daughters, my grandbaby, she can't vote yet, but if she could, she would. Rats, roaches, everything.
21: You ain't got no rights and roaches.
2: If they had them, they would be voting.
21: Yeah, I'm very excited for this primary in particular. My youngest son is 4 years old, and he's been out canvassing with us, and he's very excited about it. And during Black History Month, there was a book about voting, and it was called The Walk that we read every day, and he was very excited about it. So I'm taking him with me to go vote, and he's like really excited. He knows that we support Mary Sheffield for mayor, so he's always, every time he sees a billboard, he's very excited. So I'm excited to have that experience with my son. He's 4 years old, but you know, people act like kids don't know what's going on, but I'm sure by the time he's 18, if he's excited to see me vote at 4, he's going to be so engaged by the time it's his turn.
2: I think something that Ed said is extremely important regarding voting. Regardless of who you vote for, vote first and foremost.
21: Yep.
2: If your candidate is elected, and even if they are not elected, accountability is so important, ladies and gentlemen, that we hold them accountable. You know, if they talk about what's on their platform, and be an educated, informed voter. Do your research. There's no reason why you can't find out what a candidate is doing. If you can't make it to a forum, if you don't see them debating on television, you can always go back and watch things on the internet. Mm-hmm. If you don't have a computer, I know you got cable, you can watch it on demand. So there are no excuses.
21: Yeah.
2: No excuses for you not being an informed, educated voter.
0: That's right. Know your politicians like you know the characters on General Hospital.
2: Come on now.
0: Search for Tomorrow and whatever.
2: On the basketball and football and players.
0: Right. You know the players. Know their stats.
21: Yeah.
0: Know what they represent.
2: That's good stuff.
21: Yeah, and I think one of the things that you just said, David, was, you know, accountability. So your job doesn't stop after voting. We have to continue to, you know, city council meetings. You can go to Lansing. You know, you can write your legislators. You can talk to them. A lot of them have coffee hours and, like, everything. You're able to get your voice heard not only at the ballot box. The ballot box is of the utmost importance, but we also have to continue to hold all of our elected officials and the people who work for them closely accountable, because if they're not representing what you voted for, you got to tell them that.
2: Right. Yeah, you got to hold them accountable. And again, we talk about the ballot box. A lot of times people think it starts there, but it starts again before that.
21: Mm-hmm.
2: Finding out who's doing the work in the community, like Chantel as an organizer or things like that. If you have somebody who's modeling the behavior or what it is that you want to see that can represent you or represent your interests, you know, it's good to make sure you get to know them. And that's why it's significant, I believe, that some of our candidates that are running for office, they just come around for the for the election. I mean, we had some people who was running for senator who was around a while back, and I ain't seen her.
21: That's real. That's real.
2: I ain't seen them. They was banging on the doors, coming to the churches and all that stuff.
21: No shade, no tea.
2: And I have not seen them. I did not see them.
21: Yeah.
2: Yep. He's on the radio. He's on the phone.
21: Okay.
2: Okay.
21: He's coming in. Okay. Yes. Also, speaking of community stuff, I want everybody to know, I remember I announced that we're starting our youth program. Next Friday is our first free movie night for teens. It's for teenagers from 12 to 18. It's going to be right here in the parking lot. We'll be showing a movie. We'll have food for the kids. We have tons of like gift card giveaways. We'll be having a raffle for all the kids and everything. And it's from 6 to 8:30 p.m. So if you know any teens in between 12 and 18, have them come out. They get to have some safe fun. There'll also be resources and organizations around that connect with youth so that they can continue not only to have, you know, a safe space here, but have a safe space in the community, period.
2: See, there we go. Daybo providing resources and answers to some of the problems that we're having in the community. We talked about that last week. We talked about not having literacy programs and programs and safe spaces. So we don't have a recreation center yet.
21: Yep.
2: But what we do have is a parking lot, and we got resources. We're putting our money where I'm.
21: Yep. And it's next Friday.
2: Where my mouth is. So next Friday, that's July 25th.
21: Yep.
2: Right here on the corner of Grand River of Wyoming, 6 p.m. Come on out. It's going to be safe. We have security here.
21: Mm-hmm.
2: Everybody can come and have a good time. For the young people now.
21: Yeah, 12 to 18.
0: That's right. Just stop our kids from being educated in the streets.
21: Yep.
2: Only.
21: Yeah.
0: That's it. Only.
21: Educate them right here. And my son turns 14 on Tuesday, y'all.
2: You got a 14-year-old?
21: Yeah.
2: What you say?
0: You know Chantel's about 50.
2: Wow.
21: Forget you, Ed.
2: Thank you for saying forget.
0: She makes up well. She makes up well.
21: Forget you. But yeah, Devontae turns 14, so I'm very excited. Happy birthday to my baby. So that's another reason why teenagers, kids, and everything is so passionate to me, because those things can happen to my son. So I got to actively work in my community to make sure that they don't.
2: All right, ladies and gentlemen, we're getting ready to have a power pack show on today. Today we have Deion Williams, Director of Community Outreach for the Detroit Medical Center. He's going to be in our first segment talking about some things that he's doing in the community. We also have Mark Jones and James Wardell, hosts of Bullseye on Sports. We're going to talk sports, Tigers, Lions, Pistons, and some other folks, the ESPY Awards. That guy who hosted it was great, in my opinion. It was kind of polarizing for some people, but we'll talk about that. And also, we have Alin, or is it Alin? Alin Bowles Dukes, who is the community outreach spokesperson for the American Heart Association. She's going to give us an update of what they're doing. We're going to have questions about tobacco and e-cigarettes. And if you want to be a part of this conversation, write this number down. You can call us at 313-340-9507, 313-340-9507, if you want to get in on some of the dialogue that we'll be having on today. Also, you can tune in to us on YouTube. If you're sitting in the bed and you don't want to listen, you can watch. You can go to YouTube, and we are The Wake Up Call with Horace Sheffield and friends. It's on. It's working. I'm looking at it right now. You can join us that way. Or if you're driving, you can tune in to us on 1500 AM Faith Talk or 101.5 FM. 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
21: Yes.
2: And you want to get some biscuits, grits, and
21: salmon croquettes.
2: Come on down here to 12048 Grand River.
0: What's the price?
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21: Yes.
2: F-R-E-E 99. Won't you sit down and enjoy some of this great food? We've been doing this for a long time. Our goal is to make sure we have an environment that's conducive to everyone. We got all kind of folks. We got young folks. We got seasoned folks. We don't have no seniors. We got seasoned citizens, right?
21: Period.
2: We got sizzling citizens here. We have all in the mid. So if you're driving a bus or Ubering or any of those things, come on by and enjoy the environment we have here. So we're looking forward to having a great show. And our first guest should be arriving here shortly. And again, until he comes, Ed, I know you got something good to say. We missed you last week. I know you're at your family reunion down in South Carolina.
21: Okay.
2: He was giving us some history lessons earlier about the original Memorial Day and some other things. Why don't you share a little bit about that, Ed?
0: Well, as I spoke earlier, the very first Memorial Day was a commemoration to the black Union soldiers that were imprisoned in South Carolina and buried in a mass grave. Mm-hmm. So those bodies were exhumed by the freed blacks of Charleston, well, South Carolina, and the first one was held in Charleston. But anyway, it was to celebrate the lives of those that helped free them, the rest of the population. Mm-hmm. So the first, like I said, the first Memorial Day celebration, it was called Decoration Day, was in 1865. And then the U.S. government recognized it as a holiday in 1868, about 3 years later.
21: Mm. That's a really good history lesson. I think a lot of times when we do look back at a lot of the things that America celebrates, it does start, you know, have a deep history with black people, African Americans. And I think Memorial Day means a lot more to me now to know that it started with, you know, people who were fighting for our freedom. And in that way, you know, it was always about people who fought for our freedom. But to know it was the black Union soldiers who were meant to be forgotten, but we worked hard to make sure that they weren't.
23: Should I tell you, your mama just walked in. You ain't say hi or nothing.
21: No, I didn't yet. No. Hi, mommy.
0: Look at her. Now she's trying to butter mommy up.
23: Always good look to here. Have support.
21: I take care of her.
0: Look here. No, she took care of you.
21: She
0: I'm
21: going to
0: tell you what, though.
21: Me.
0: This is the truth. My mother could take a slipper, a house shoe. You know, everybody's old enough to remember that was better than the belt. And she could throw it and it would bend the corner.
23: Like a boomerang.
0: Right, you think you got away because you turned into the hallway? That rascal still will pop you upside your head. Bam.
21: Yeah. My mom is a Bostonian Irish woman, so I won't explain the things that I went through.
0: Your mama can
21: but
0: fight.
21: I went through it.
0: If you don't know about Boston.
21: And she was in the military, so she was both my parents are Air Force veterans. My mom's from Boston. She's Irish. My dad's from Detroit, from 12th Street. So that already tells you how I grew up.
0: Hey, they got gangs in Boston. I'm telling you, some real criminals. I ain't saying your mama's a criminal, but your mama can put some dukes up. I'm not lying. I'm gonna keep my distance.
21: I'm not gonna tell her business, but it's true.
0: See? Look at it. She pointing the finger at me, telling me, watch out. I'm scared. I'm scarred.
21: Yeah. You grow up with a Boston mama and a 12th Street daddy. It's a different thing.
0: Yeah, me and your daddy grew up together, so I already know.
21: Yes, but thank you for the history, Ed.
0: Yeah, but all kidding aside, that's the very first Memorial Day was held in Charleston, South Carolina, and it started in a park called Hampton Park. And it spilled out. They did have a parade and whatnot to celebrate the lives of those fallen soldiers that helped free them.
21: That's awesome. David, you work in law enforcement, public safety, and we now are able to learn a lot of facts about, you know, how black people have really led the way or really sacrificed, especially. Does that mean something different to you, especially with like what you do for work and how many people have sacrificed to be law enforcement officers?
23: Yeah, and I'll say this before our guest comes up. My wife's uncle, his name was Tom Wimberly, Ed.
0: Yeah.
23: He was the first black police officer on Ann Arbor's police force.
21: Wow.
23: I don't quite remember the year, but they had the second largest family, black family, in Albion, Michigan.
21: Interesting.
23: So they came from Albion, and he came to Ann Arbor and was the first black police officer in Ann Arbor. So to your point, Chantel, about there are a lot of firsts in different things or different areas that black people play. And I use the word black because I don't necessarily ascribe to the whole African-American thing, but black. I'm black.
21: I feel you.
23: And we went there. So, but thanks for bringing that up. And we're going to go right into our first segment. Come on, put your hands together. Let's welcome Dion Williams, Director of Community Outreach, Detroit Medical Center. And I'll do a brief introduction. He's a good brother. He's been doing work in the community for as long as I've known him, I've known him 5 or 6 years now. Worked with the governor for a while, but he's always putting his hand to the plow in the community. From Northwest Side, Finkel and Hubble went to Cooley High School.
0: Okay. You're from the neighborhood, man.
4: Absolutely.
23: And he has boots on the ground. He could just only be the community outreach director or coordinator for DMC, but he finds himself doing other things. So again, welcome to the show, Dion. Let's go ahead and give us an update of what's going on at DMC.
4: Thank you very much. Pleasure to be here today, as always. And Dave, I got to correct you, man. We go back 10 years, 2013.
23: Okay, I'm sorry.
4: Napoleon's campaign.
23: My bad.
4: First met each other.
23: Forgive me, D.
4: Yes, indeed.
23: Yes, sir.
4: No problem.
23: I didn't want to overshoot it. Be like, he lying. That's a good thing.
4: It's all love.
23: Yes, sir.
4: Again, I welcome Deion Williams. I am the Director of Community Relations for the DMC, the Detroit Medical Center. And we have a plethora of events that are forthcoming, opportunities for the community to come out and get free health screenings, get all of the information that you need from a healthcare standpoint, talk to our doctors, our physicians, our nurses, and get those things that you need so that we can live a quality lifestyle in the city of Detroit today.
21: That's awesome. So tell us the details for the community health fair coming up on August 23rd.
4: So August 23rd, we are having a community health fair on our main campus, which is in Midtown, right off of John between Mack and Bobian and St. Antoine, right there. Hustle Harper Children's Hospital, REM, DRH, Detroit Receiving, right there on our main campus in Brush Mall, right in between all of our hospitals. We have a nice, beautiful park that we're going to have a community health fair. It's called the Journey Through Life's Course, right? So from infancy to your senior stages, we're going to have doctors from every phase of life, from when you're a newborn to when you have to go to ortho clinics. So talk to a cardiologist, talk to vascular surgeons, the whole nine yards. We're going to have all types of resources that are going to be there. Health screenings, resource tables. We're going to have advanced directives, power of attorneys. We're going to have show you how to perform CPR training, all those great things and more.
21: That's awesome. Ed?
0: Well, I know this is a little bit off, but it's still relevant. How is DMC going to be affected by these cuts that our government is doing?
4: Oh my goodness, we're analyzing that right now. We know that the federal government is making some extreme cuts to Medicaid, Medicare, but we're still here to serve the people. We're still here to make sure that people get quality of health care services whenever they need it. You know. Every year, being perfectly honest, every year, DMC does anywhere from $100 to $150 million of uncompensated care to the community. So we are always there. We never turn anybody away. We want people to come in. We want people to get those resources, that quality of health care in which they deserve.
21: Wow, that's phenomenal.
0: See, people don't realize how devastating these cuts are going to be if they do come into effect like they plan on. And most of them won't come into effect till after the election.
4: That's right.
0: Why it's so important for you to pay attention to what your politicians say and what they do after they get in office. So we have to pay attention. We have to pay attention because sometimes it's too late. Let's not be late. Let's be on time.
4: Right. And to your point, you these cuts that they're talking about, we're not gonna see the true effects until 2028. So you're talking about 3 years down the line, 3-4 years down the line. We won't really see the devastation that this guy is doing right now.
0: Well, there's some hospitals and whatnot that are closing down right now in some of the smaller communities.
21: Yeah.
0: You know, I travel the country all the time, and you'd be surprised. There are hospitals that, well, if they close, the community won't have anything within 2 or 3 hours away from where they reside. So that could be a matter of life and death.
4: Yes, it can.
0: To me, that's scary because as Americans, we should support all of our community. And as Christians, we need to support all of humanity.
21: I definitely agree. So speaking of supporting each other, you guys did have a health fair that just happened. Can you tell us a little bit more about that and the people that you guys helped?
4: Absolutely. We did our first annual. So during COVID, we kind of shut down some of our community health fairs because of COVID and the separation. So we just had our first annual community health fair at Sinai Grace in the 48235 area code. We had Forgotten Harvest. We had D-Live. We had housing resources. We had we gave away free food. We gave away health screenings. We had physicians there talking to the community about your health care. You can walk up and get free health screenings, blood pressure checks, glucose checks, you name it. We did it. And it was a beautiful turnout. We had over 400 people that showed up to that event. And wow, it was spectacular. And we learned from that, those resources that was needed in the community, giving out free haircuts, giving out other aspects of, you know, the quality of life in the city of Detroit. So what we're planning on doing is revamping that and making it bigger and better for next year.

0: David?
1: Yeah, and again, talk about the impact of providing the wraparound services, not necessarily if you don't have the services, at least linkages to those services and to those resources. And a lot of times they have to be in a place that's comfortable where they can receive those. Just talk about the impact.
2: The impact is truly tremendous, because you don't know what a person needs until they, you know, like the old saying goes, closed mouths don't get fed, right?
1: Right.
2: Until somebody says, hey, I need help, or I need this, I need that. So we don't know what to provide you. So that's why we're meeting people where they are in the community, right there and embedded in the 48235 area code, Sinai Grace on our main campus. We had everyone out, and we tried to think, what do people need? What's the resources that are available that they may come up with? We had some young ladies that came up, and they were without a house and 2-3 kids. So we had someone there from a housing perspective to be able to provide those resources for them, to be able to get them in some temporary housing until they could get something better. And then from a food standpoint, we had Forgotten Harvest there giving away great food, great resources.
0: Yes. So you guys provide more than just these health fairs. You also have a free orthopedic clinic at the Northwest Activity Center.
2: Yes,
0: tell us
2: do.
0: About that.
2: So coming up on August 12th, and thank you for that, August 12th over at Northwest Activity Center from 10 a.m. to 12 noon, we are having a free ortho health clinic, free joint pain relief workshop. We're going to talk about arthritis. We're going to be talking about tips to maintaining healthy joints, non-surgical treatments, because everybody doesn't want to have a doctor cut on them. Mm-hmm. But sometimes you have to have minimum invasive surgery, right? And we're going to talk about those little things, those little nuances that can help you move better and have better mobility throughout. And then we're also going to have some people there talking about total replacement options and what to expect, and how do you rehab from that? How do you come back from those type of scenarios? And then we'll have our physicians there, and then we're also going to have people there doing yoga. And then also doing exercises to show you how to move, and just the little simplest thing as when you're sitting in a chair and doing knee bends and you know, moving side to side and stretching.
0: The stuff Ed got to do.
3: Hey. were you there?
2: Absolutely. Every movement helps. Every movement helps. You know, the realization is that some people wake up in the morning and they can't get up out of bed themselves, by themselves, right? We are blessed. God has woken us up this morning. He put us on our way. He gave us the ability to move, right? And so whenever you're able to move, you got to get up and move, because some people can't move by themselves. And so this is an opportunity for us to help people help themselves.
0: Yes. Can you repeat the date and the time and location?
2: Again, August the 12th, which is on a Tuesday, from 10 a.m. to 12 noon at the Northwest Activity Center. That is 18100 Myers. That's between 6 Mile and Curtis. And it's going to be at Northwest Activity Center, 48235 area code. Come on out.
0: Yeah.
2: Everything
0: yeah.
2: is free. It's free. You don't have to pay. It's free.
3: And those of you know the neighborhood, that was where the Mercury Theater was right over in there.
2: Absolutely. That was right over there on Schaefer.
0: Before my
3: now,
0: time.
3: In our notes, we have something about a two-story mural that's being painted. What's that about?
2: Yes, indeed. So, you know, DMC, one of the reasons why I'm here at DMC is really to really connect back to the community. I was here a couple of years ago when I first started, so I've been at DMC for 2 years now. And we really, DMC, Detroit's Medical Center, and I'm going to repeat that one more time, the Detroit's Medical Center, because that's what we are, right? We're the community hospital, and we're connecting on a granular level, making sure that people have access to quality health care.
0: Amen.
2: So what that means is that we have to go and get to a granular level and meet people where they are. So what we've done is that we've partnered with Chaz Miller, Trey Isaac, community artists that paint murals and do art, because art is part of healing.
3: Right. Mm-hmm.
2: When people exactly. see art, they heal from it. They feel better. They live better. They want to have a better lifestyle. So what we had them do is, instead of having, you know, on the outside of DMC Sinai Grace, you had the big DMC Sinai Grace sign, what we tried to do was just make it more inviting. And so they painted a two-story mural on the entryway of DMC's, the main hospital in front of the entrance, excuse me. So it is a two-story mural, and it's very beautiful. They just finished up yesterday.
0: Awesome.
2: Oh, my God, it's just so beautiful. It's butterflies all throughout the windows, and it's amazing. You guys

0: information.
1: Absolutely, absolutely. Again, Move Better with DMC, the free joint pain relief workshop, which is taking place on August the 12th, Tuesday, August the 12th at Northwest Activity Center. And that's from 10 a.m. to 12 noon. And that is 18100 Myers in Detroit, 48235. Again, we're going to be talking about arthritis, tips to maintaining healthy joints, non-surgical treatments, minimum invasive surgeries, total replacement options, and it's going to be a lot of fun, so come on out. And then on Saturday, August 23rd, from 10 a.m. to 2 p.m. at Brush Mall Park, which is in the heart of the Detroit Medical Center, which is on Mack Avenue, 311 Mack Avenue, please come out. It's called the Journey Through Life's Course. It's a free community health fair that we are asking everyone to come out and experience from infancy to your senior stages of life, to come out and get all those great healthy resources that are available. You'll be able to come and talk to a doctor, get some health screenings, get some tips, get other resources from power of attorney directives, advanced directives, CPR training. Just you name it, primary care doctors, mental health, we're doing all everything, of all of it.
0: We appreciate it. It's always great to have DMC in the community. It's always great to have you on the show, too.
1: Absolutely.
0: It was great talking to you the other day as well.
1: Yes, indeed.
0: Yes, indeed. So you are listening to The Wake Up Call with Horace Sheffield and Friends. 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You know Horace stay on a plane. So we appreciate you. Make sure you guys stay tuned in for the rest of the show.
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1: What fires me up is that I am more competitive than anyone else that I know. And I do not like the insurance industry. I can't wait to get into an office every day and fight tooth and nail for my clients and put this huge Goliath of an industry and knock them down with my own slingshot. 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

0: It's for y'all. It's for y'all. Reverend Horace Sheffield in the wake up call.
1: Good morning, good morning, good morning, everyone. You are here with the Wake Up Call with Horace Sheffield and friends. As you can see, it is friends. We are joined by our favorite sportscasters in the world, which is a big statement, but they're here every week. We have Mark Jones, James Wardell, and we also have Reggie over here, sitting over here. You don't see him on the camera, but yes. How are y'all doing?
2: We're doing great.
3: Doing well.
2: How are you doing?
1: I'm doing great.
2: Good, good.
1: Yes, yes. It's always great. You know,
2: summertime is great, isn't it?
1: You know, we just need to say the obvious that I be holding it down as the only woman over here.
2: You do.
1: When it comes to the sports kind.
2: Yay!
1: Okay? Yeah.
3: She all right.
1: Yes, so we do have some stuff going on. We got our Tigers still doing good.
2: No.
1: They're not? I lied. Okay, see, I'm not holding it down that well.
3: They
1: okay.
3: lost yesterday.
1: Well, what's going on with the Tigers?
2: The Tigers have lost five in a row, and before the All-Star break, it was the pitching. Then yesterday, they had a good pitching from Olsen, and he did five innings, and he did pretty well. He held them to two runs. Well, actually, he held them to, I think, was it zero runs?
3: Nothing. It was 2-0 they lost.
2: Then they scored after he went out of the game. But 2-0, that's hitting. Come on, guys. What's happening? We're 20 games over 500 now.
3: And will not win every game out of 162. Now, this is their worst losing streak of the season. They still are up by at least over 10 games in the Central. What they need to do in the next 12 days before the trading deadline is decide if they need pitchers, another hitter, and see what they're going to do. But they're not in a bad position.
2: Yeah.
3: But
2: yeah.
3: They just have to get it together before September.
2: I'm going to make a statement to you. Look, whatever they do, even if they get pitching and all that and win the pennant for the American League, there's nothing they can do with this lineup that's going to match on paper the L.A. Dodgers. So should they make a move like they can really beat the L.A. Dodgers? We know the Dodgers are going to make it. They got a murderous row. What is it called, Reggie? You know what it's called.
1: Yeah.
4: But yeah, but they got a whole lot more money too that they spent as well. I think we talked about that last time. Is we're around 150 million, they're about 353 million, so it's like double.
3: 800 million, basically.
5: Yeah. I'm gonna say this.
1: That's a lot of money.
5: You guys talk about a team on paper, and I'm gonna talk about team chemistry, because on paper, a whole lot of things look real good, but in real life, they don't have the same strength that they project on paper.
4: Reggie look like he's chopping at the bit.
1: Reggie ready.
6: Well, I think the biggest thing is going to be what Scott Harris ends up doing in these next couple of weeks. And you are right. You know what, as we project the Tigers out, I think everybody's looking at World Series. Well, you got to get through divisional and a American League championship, a pennant race, right? But remember, as good as that Dodgers lineup is, great pitching always defeats great hitting.
4: Mark?
6: So if the Tigers are able to shore up that bullpen, add a starter in this rotation who can eat up innings, Tigers are going to be okay. So
2: they'll be okay, but they're not going to beat the Dodgers.

0: There's no guarantee that the Dodgers, man. It's no guarantee that the Dodgers are going to be there.
1: Watch.
2: We got a back and forth right here. Watch. All right, James is ready.
3: Watch. Yeah, the Dodgers are hurt. Mookie Betts is hurt. Okay, they have five. They have five. No, he wasn't. They have five pitchers, starting pitchers that are hurt. So if you want to attack the Dodgers, now is the time to do it.
1: Okay. But this is not the time that they'll be in the game. They're going to be in the World Series in September and October.
0: You can't foresee somebody getting over an injury because no one knows how well they're going to heal.
2: Okay, you know how he feels about injuries, right. The PTSD, all that stuff. Exactly. You know, he's like, they mind not gonna be right. They gonna be scared to throw the ball. Yes, so.
4: So,
2: he feel that way. Look,
4: I would like to go back to 1984 campaign for the Tigers. Bless you, boys. This is the year. So that's where I'm riding with that. Okay. Bless you, boys. Y'all remember that?
2: Period.
4: Bless you, boys. Hey.
1: Hey, that was a great 84.
4: So that's what I'm going. I'm going bless you, boys. I don't care nothing about no Dodgers. I'm going to ride with my Tigers all the way.
2: Period.
4: And like go that. From there. So what about the other cats?
2: Yeah, so.
4: Down in Allen Park.
1: Lions.
2: Period. Allen Park.
1: Lions going to be all right.
2: Oh, they practice there.
1: They start tomorrow.
5: The veterans report tomorrow. The rookies reported on the 16th. Tate Ratledge just signed, which means all their rookie classes signed. They had a little glitch with second-round picks because Cleveland and Houston signed second-round picks to fully guaranteed contracts. Cleveland's been hurt by that Deshaun Watson signing, but all the second-round picks were holding out for fully guaranteed contracts.
4: Can I ask this week? I know we talk about the Lions, but since we went to Cleveland, I got to ask you guys your take on Shedeur Sanders. He's been very, very quiet. I've never seen him this quiet in college or anything like that. I think it's great. And I like it. I'm a fan. Do you think that Flacco is going to be able to hold that starting spot?
5: I don't know that they want Flacco to hold the starting spot.
1: I agree with that.
5: I think they want him to be out there, start the year out, go strong, and then once the rookies develop, throw them in there. Because remember, Cleveland has two number ones next year. They have Jacksonville's and their own. So if Shedeur and the other quarterback don't work out, they can go in, and next year's quarterback draft is supposed to be real rich and get a quarterback.
2: I think Reggie want to say something. He looking like he... I can tell by the way he twiddled his fingers.
4: Yeah, smoke come out of his ears.
6: You know what? The story of Shedeur Sanders is one of a player who was overhyped, who finds himself to be far better than what, you know what, scouts and general managers think he's going to be, all right? The bottom line is, if you've got yourself a quarterback who's tending to be a backup, can't be a noisemaker in the locker room. You can't be a noisemaker in the locker room because you know what your job is to do?
4: Back up.
6: Is to hold a clipboard, sit on the sidelines, exactly, and send those signals in to the starting quarterback. If there's a controversy on the sideline with your backup quarterback, then you got issues.
1: So do you think Shedeur Sanders is just going to be the backup, and that's what he's going to be all through the league? No matter what, that's what he's destined for.
6: I think Cleveland hopes they have lightning in a bottle with a Shedeur Sanders, a guy that they were able to get incredibly cheap in the fifth round. But look, let's be real about it. If you got four or five quarterbacks fighting for a position, that really means you don't have a quarterback.
1: So you don't think that it was just that they were scared to draft him because of his father? You think it's really because of his play that he didn't get drafted more?
6: Absolutely. Absolutely. I think in all reality, he probably should have drafted out towards the bottom of the first round, perhaps a second round draft pick. That's where Shedeur Sanders should have come in.
1: But you got great pros that have come there.
6: Yeah, but this is one of the weakest drafts they've had as far as a quarterback position in a long, long time.
4: All right, Red, let me say, go ahead, Ed, and then we'll go.
0: Okay, because what I'm hearing is you telling him to shut up and sit on the sideline. And if you're a true champion, if you're a true leader, that's impossible to do, period.
2: You
0: and that confidence is overwhelming. And you're not going to, you can't bottle that up.
4: And I'll say this, though. I think what Reggie's saying, too, is the confidence matching the skill. And I'll bring in, if you remember Anquan Boldin, when he was at Florida State, he actually was recruited as a quarterback. And was it Winky? Is that his name, Winky?
7: Chris Winky
4: came back and they won. Anquan Boldin, to your point, Ed, was a champion. He said, you know what? I got to switch. I got to do something. I want to play. Well, so he actually switched from quarterback to being a receiver.
0: But Shedeur Sanders, during all the combines and whatnot, showed out well. So you telling me that didn't mean anything either.
4: Everybody's showing out well until you get hit in the mouth.
2: Well,
0: it ain't like he didn't exactly get hit. That's right. The point.
2: Yeah, well.
4: We'll see what happens.
2: How?
4: So I'm sorry. Go ahead, Chantel.
2: Yeah, so speaking of getting hit in the mouth, we have a lot of people who were injured last year with the Lions. And we are, you know, how's their strength right now? How are we going to perform? You know, a lot of people are coming back. What do we see? You know, what do we need with the Lions?
5: Well, everybody looks good in training camp.
0: See?
5: But I think the Lions, you know, if they have half the injuries they had last year, they'll be a great team. They're going to be injuries, but I don't foresee 15 players on the defense getting hurt.
1: Mm. I think there's a caveat to that. Half the injuries, as long as they're not just a couple major players, I think they'll be fine.
2: Okay.
1: I don't want Goff going down. I don't want Gibbs going down. And I don't, of course, I don't want Hutch going down again.
4: We got a question from our audience. State your name, sir, and your question.
8: Marcus from Detroit.
4: Sir.
8: If I can clear my throat here. The Lions have hit me hard in the heart. First time, you only get so many times, James, to get to that plateau against San Francisco. Should have been in the Super Bowl last year against Washington. Goff picks a bad time to have a bad game. Then speaking of backup quarterbacks, we got Hendon Hooker, who didn't play in that game because we got Teddy Bridgewater from being retired to be the backup. Now this is year number 3. They're not going 8-0 on the road this year. Now with that murderer's row schedule they have, I think it's going to be a tie. You know, they're going to have to battle for the NFC North this year. I mean, if they don't have the injuries that they had, yes. But what I'm saying, the window is closing. You've had one chance. You've had two chances. I mean, in a perfect world, 11-6, 12-5, I would go for that. The first year, you win your playoff games, you do all that to get the home field advantage and lose. So what I'm saying is they got to find a backup quarterback, because right now they're showing me they don't trust Hendon Hooker. They really don't.
1: No, he hasn't played in a while. He was injured coming out of college, and he was a great pickup, but, you know, hey, they do need a backup quarterback. I would like one.
9: Yeah, you know what? They do need a backup quarterback, but let's be real about it. You know what? Management has done a great job as far as being able to maintain the offensive talent that they've got on this squad. So the only two players of note on the offense who aren't signed to contracts right now are who? LaPorta and Gibbs. One of the two will be signed. And I'm leaving J-Mo out of that equation, because I've always been saying over the course of our program, guys, right? J-Mo is probably the guy that's going to end up being discarded. That's why they drafted a wide receiver in the third round. That's why they went up to grab that guy. But when you look at overall what this team has got coming back, this window isn't closing anytime soon. Lions are going to compete for the next 2 to 4 years.
4: So, and to your point, Marcus, our audience and Reg or whomever can talk about this. I think more importantly is the culture change. You talked about the management. It's a totally different mentality, I believe. And I hope and pray that we can establish a culture similar to the one at Pittsburgh, where we're competing every year. We're not swapping coaches every 2 or 3 years or things of that nature, but it'll be a place not only that players like to come to and play, but we have a winning mentality, and I think that starts up top. Years ago, everybody knows that the Ford family was just concerned about making sure they made money. Now they're concerned about making money and winning. So I think the culture change will help kind of sustain or help us with the winning attitude.
5: And I will say this, Mark, is Teddy Bridgewater is now available as he got suspended from his team.
4: That's a mess.
1: Hey, but
4: a whole mess.
1: Hey,
5: and you know, I lived in Florida. What he did IMG houses kids.
4: That's what they do.
5: And, you know, that's nothing. He's at Miami Northwestern, a high school.
3: Isn't that horrible?
5: In a area that's not a good area, and he's doing for his kids what he should do.
1: Well, but what if he's taking a kid, like, in, you know, you're in Detroit, and you take a kid from Ann Arbor that would normally not play for you, be able to play for you out of district. That kind of muddies the water a little bit.
4: That's not what happened.
5: I haven't heard.
4: Now you're adding, stuff to it.
1: What I'm asking is that.
5: That's what I haven't heard that. And number two, in Florida and in Michigan, you have schools that have a specialty. You might have a photography school in your school, and you can bring in kids through these specialty programs.
4: They changed all those rules, man. Back when we were playing, you had to go. If you moved out of district, you had to go to that school for, what, half a semester, then you could play. Now it's all, I mean, you got schools that are, what do they call them now? The schools?
2: School of choice.
4: Yeah, that, choice. It's all.
5: And you can be homeschooled and go to your neighborhood school.
4: And that's horrible.
2: Yeah,
4: they did to Teddy.
2: Sports, yeah.
4: That's horrible they did to Teddy. That's horrible.
2: Well, moving on, we do have the Pistons doing their summer league. How are they doing right now?
5: I think they're 3-1. You know, Ron Holland Jr. had 3 20-point games. They pulled. He didn't play the last game. They still won by 20. You know, Chaz Lanier is shooting well. He had an off game last game, but the real star is Denise Jenkins. He's a guy that played on their G League team last year, and may or may not have a chance to have the spot for the backup point guard.
2: Okay.
5: Because he's been looking real good.
1: Yeah, the Pistons look pretty good. Also, I got to give a shout-out to Scott Perry's team, UD Cub from Detroit. His team is 4-0 in the semifinals.
4: Where's he at? Where's he at? Sacramento?
1: Sacramento Kings. So I'm happy with that.
2: Oh, that's what's up.
4: Reggie.
9: You know what? Right now at this point, it's summer league. All right? You're looking at guys who are playing typically two levels below the competition that they would ordinarily face.
4: Man, two levels?
9: Absolutely. Absolutely. So you know what? At this point,
2: Reggie,
9: let me know what happens when these guys get into training camp, preseason. Then I'll be able to tell you who's who. Because right now, you don't know.
1: Yeah, but Reggie, it's positive. I mean, it's positive when you see him playing good in the summer league.
9: Look, it's positive that I wake up every day, but it don't mean nothing, man.
1: Look at what you got, man. You can look at what you got. I'd rather be winning and playing well than playing.
4: Hey, and I'm going to tell you, because that one summer league game between 1 and 2, was that Houston and was that the Spurs or Houston and Dallas? When they played the picks, 1 and 2.
1: Yeah, that one.
4: What? What's the guy from Dallas that came from Duke?
7: Cooper Flagg.
4: Cooper Flagg, and then the guy who went number two. That guy's nice, man.
9: Yo, he's a good player.
7: San Antonio.
4: But again, it's two levels below high school.
0: And I hear what you're saying, but you know what? Sometimes as a player, you rise to the occasion of your opposition. So, okay. You know, you can't say that because they're playing in the summer league that they can't play. All right? So I'm saying that anything is possible. You know, you see some people who develop late in life. You got some people in the NBA that didn't start playing till they got to the NBA. They didn't play any college ball. They got picked up on the court in an island somewhere. Or a different country.
1: Dave, yeah. I want to emphasize something. The same thing that you're seeing out there in Vegas, they did the same thing at St. Cecilia.
0: Maybe exactly.
4: They was balling, though.
1: St. Cecilia was balling.
4: Yeah, whoever was there, that was some real basketball.
0: I was there.
5: That
1: was great.
0: I didn't play the summer pro league, but I did play in the league during those summers. And I can tell you some stories about Bad News Barnes, a few other people that
1: Dave
0: played.
1: Bing, George Gervin.
0: Right.
1: All those guys.
5: Well, Reggie, you said that the competition is two steps below the NBA, but it is above the competition they were playing in college. So, you know, case in point, our boy Ron Holland, he knows what the competition is in the pro leagues, but he also knows he had to work on his shot. And what he's doing is shooting now so that in the regular season that shot will become normal.
2: Yeah, okay, well, shout out to the Pistons. Okay,
4: yeah,
2: the Tigers, the Lions, the Pistons, we doing it. But tell us about the ESPY Awards. Those just happened. Those are important in the sports world. What happened? You like the host, David. You said that earlier.
5: First of all, I think the host was terrible.
2: Who's the host?
5: I don't even know. I don't even want to give him credit.
4: Dude, he was hilarious to me. He was telling jokes that weren't really
2: appropriate?
4: Well, no, it was just what not popular in this safe society as a comedian. He was wearing folks out. He was giving it to them straight, no chaser.
1: Oh, so you like that part of it?
2: Huh? It was Shane raw. Gillis.
4: Yeah, I mean, I was like, wow. Who is he? Talked about Deshaun Watson. He was talking about a little bit of everybody. He gave it to him.
2: Okay.
4: That was just my opinion. You know, I was like, woo. So, Reg, what you got?
2: Shane Gillis, he's a YouTube sketch artist. He used to be on, like, Key and Peele and stuff like that.
9: You know what? I'm one of those people at the end of the day. It's the ESPY Awards, man. It's a popularity contest. You know what? The greatness that you have established in your given field, you don't give awards for that.
1: Two blacks, one player of the year, woman and man.
9: And you know what? At the end of the day, who cares? I mean, really, Mark, who cares?
4: Yeah,
9: don't nobody care about that.
2: You Reggie too, with the controversy.
4: That's two levels below the Grammys.
9: You care about what your individual team did. Hey, you know what? You care about that. If I'm a fan of a given team, I can walk away and say, hey, yeah, maybe my guy became MVP or something like that. The ESPY Awards? You know what? That's an award to fill up some time because ain't nothing on TV.
4: Ladies and gentlemen, we are talking to Mark Jones, James Wardell, and Reggie.
3: Tell us how you really feel there, Reggie.
4: Host of Bullseye
0: right.
4: Sports.
0: It sounds like he's saying the same thing about, you know, you get a participation award when you play. These little kids.
2: A bunch of adults.
0: You just get a trophy just because you play.
1: There are people that enjoy the ESPY Awards.
5: It's the only day where there are no pro games, and that's what the ESPYs came of. When the Major League All-Star game is played, the football is in training camp, basketball is not playing, hockey's not playing. And
2: they came up with something.
5: That's where it came up from.
1: Yeah, they came up with something to just fill some time.
4: I guess you guys are supporting his point about it just being something just to lift up. So,
5: but
4: Simone Biles and SGA, they won big. And I guess everybody's still... The verdict is still out on SGA. Not for me.
2: Who's SGA?
4: He plays for
5: Shea Gilders Alexander.
4: They just won a championship. He won Most Valuable Player, and he scored the most points too, right?
2: Go Sports.
0: You know what? I kind of compare him to Morant. You know, he may just be a one-season wonder. Because Morant is still playing, but you don't hear about him like you were hearing about him.
1: Well, he was playing, man, and no, they don't want to hear about him.
5: He's going to be around for a while.
0: Yeah, okay, yeah, I hear you.
1: Yeah,
5: no,
0: I hear you.
4: Especially this style of basketball.
2: Yeah,
4: they keep calling fouls like they call it. It's a little soft, but
5: yeah,
4: you know he's adjusted.
0: He won't be another Isaiah.
5: No,
4: there'll never be another
5: we'll
4: Isaiah.
5: See.
0: Isaiah never got
5: going to be another Isaiah, but he's not.
0: He doesn't have the same kind of intestinal fortitude as Isaiah.
4: But see, and then we got to be careful too.
0: Isaiah stood head and shoulders above just about any NBA player was during his time, but he never received any credit for it.
4: Because, like Reggie said, he didn't play for the credit. He played to win.
0: That ain't what I'm saying. He wasn't playing for the credit, but he wasn't recognized.
5: Before we get out of here, I just want to say something. We have a young lady, a person of notice, Dylan Hall. She's 12 years old. She won two tournaments in golf this week.
2: Ooh, wow. Yes.
5: She won a USA Kids event in Lansing on Monday and a Callaway Meyer Tour event in Ann Arbor. Yesterday.
2: A prodigy.
5: Serious. So give it up for Dylan Hall.
1: Yay.
5: She's from Detroit. We went to school with her father.
4: Okay.
2: Period. That's what's up.
1: Fred Hall went to UND High School.
4: Wow.
1: It's for her father and pillar of the city of Detroit.
0: I bet you there's going to be some kind of rap on her. She's too muscular.
2: Anyway, thank you.
0: Hormones.
2: No. That was so great. Thank you, Dylan Hall. We're so proud of you. You are listening to the Wake Up Call.
7: Radio. I'm Rob Martier. President Trump is urging Israeli Prime Minister Netanyahu to delay any retaliatory strike on Iran. A U.S. official told CNN the pair spoke Sunday on the phone, hoping to preserve what remains of fragile diplomatic efforts. Los Angeles Mayor Karen Bass and fellow Democrat Nithya Raman are on track to compete in a November runoff for leadership of the city. Bass has faced a tough challenge from Raman. The pair defeated Republican reality TV star Spencer Pratt, among others. A new study finds higher odds of pregnancy complications for women who spend more time sitting. Researchers say those include high blood pressure, preeclampsia, and preterm birth. The study's lead researcher from West Virginia University School of Public Health in Morgantown said the big finding was that women who were sitting for over 10 hours a day developed twice as many complications. Rob Martier, NBC News Radio.
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2: ABC News, I'm Wayne Cabot. Breaking overnight, now it's Israel firing missiles into Iran. Military targets, explosions in Isfahan, Tabriz, and Tehran. Israel retaliating for earlier in the day when Iran attacked Israel.
3: The IDF saying it intercepted all 10 Iranian missiles, and there are no reports anyone was killed or injured in the attack.
2: ABC's Tom Sufi Burridge in Jerusalem. New York is set to welcome home the Knicks for Game 3, with fans betting their unbelievable streak will continue against the spectacular Spurs. President Trump plans to attend. So does New York Mayor Zoran Mamdani.
4: It'll be a very different place than the president, but I'll be there. I'll probably be standing for most of it.
2: In the L.A. mayor's race, Democrat Nithya Raman has just surpassed Republican Spencer Pratt for the November runoff. Raman had been running in third, but she gained more votes than Pratt with every single update. President Trump claiming fraud against Republicans. This is ABC News. Nostalgia for the 2000s battled nostalgia for the 1980s at the movies.
5: We bet.
6: The horror comedy Scary Movie took in $55 million at the box office this weekend, a record for the long-running franchise. That means He-Man didn't have the power, with the new Masters of the Universe movie opening at number 2 with $29.3 million.
7: Look, I know how this sounds, but you gotta understand, it's massive.
6: Backrooms, meanwhile, rounded out the top 3 with $25.9 million, a 70% drop-off from its opening last weekend. Mike Dubusky, ABC News.
2: Broadway's top honor goes to a show that gently mocks Broadway. Schmigadoon wins the Tony for Best New Musical, adapted from Apple TV. That means an EGOT for Apple, which already has Emmys for Ted Lasso in the studio, the Oscar for Coda, and a Grammy for the F1 soundtrack. I'm Wayne Cabot, ABC News.
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1: State and local officials acknowledge they are slow. They're urging.
2: No, they're crooked.
1: They're urging the votes to be counted quickly. That's how they vote in
2: California. They're crooked, just like you're crooked. Your press is crooked, and Meet the Press is crooked.
1: To be fair, I'm not crooked, but let's
2: really.
1: Let's
2: well, continue. You play right into their hands.
1: Let's continue.
2: You're either crooked or you're stupid.
3: Right. Let's call it quits because I've had enough.
2: Thank you, darling. Have a good time,
1: Mr. President. Let's please. I traveled all the way to Wisconsin.
2: I traveled all the way to Wisconsin. On and off in the rain. And I've given you enough time. You ought to straighten out your press because you know what?
1: Mr. President,
2: a country can never be great with a dishonest press.
1: Listen, we traveled all the way to Wisconsin for this interview.
4: Yeah. Okay. It's 7 past the hour. Walter Sterling, The Other Side of Midnight. What does that mean? It means there are two sides to midnight. Even with your limited skills in math and mine, I can figure out that there are two sides to something. Halves. One side is midnight. That's where normal people work. That's the end of their first shift. They go home. They drink too much. They pass out. They think they're falling asleep, but they're not. They're passing out. And then there's us. We live on the other side of midnight, which is unmapped, dangerous, dark, forbidden. That's what the other side of midnight is. It is what you and I decide it's going to be. We can make this into whatever we want. The most remarkable thing about doing a radio show today, talking, is that I am given no rules. No host on this network, this station, is given any rules. We're not given any rules. We don't get a playlist of topics that we're supposed to talk about. We don't get a playlist of jingles that we're supposed to play at a certain time. We don't get a certain, we get exactly one rule. When to do a forbidden commercial break. That's it. And only one. That's unbelievable. Now, you might waste a lot of your day listening to one of those sad, cute little music stations, one of those light FMs, Joy 103, Mr. Happy 92.6. Maybe you do that. I promise you, there isn't one thing that those announcers can do on their own initiative. The music they play is in a computerized specific order put together by guys like me. And it's put together in a computerized specific order. And get this, if they look at the list of songs and they think, you know, it'd be better if I put this song here and this song here, not adding one, not deleting one, just flipping them, they have to call for permission to do that. This is freeform radio. This is progressive rock radio. You know how dangerous this is? I could open the studio door right now and leave it open through the whole show. You could hear ambient sound just like it was in 1968 at progressive rock stations where you'd hear dogs barking in the hallway. Ooh, that was cutting edge. Ooh. Or you'd hear the chair squeaking, or the door would open at the end of a song and there'd be dead air. Dead air, dead air, dead air. Oh, it was, oh, is that, oh, the doors, it was the doors, yeah. Okay, none of that exists in music radio anymore, and it's tragic, but it exists here with Walter Sterling on the other side of midnight. You and I talked about this well-known UFO story, this well-known UFO story that's been bandied about since 1952 for 70 years. The flying saucers over the White House. And you may have seen the picture that looks fake of flying saucers over the White House. You saw that, right? And then what you didn't see is what happened the next day and the next day. Did we see what the Washington Post wrote the next day? What was the follow-up? What was the detail? What came out of that other than this photo, which happened so long ago and looked so phony that it would be easy to think that it was phony. Well, I did the homework. Why? Because I am a professional talk show host. And I do my homework out of fear. Following the famous flying saucer radar and visual sightings over Washington in July 1952, the U.S. government faced a massive public and media frenzy. This didn't just go unnoticed. This resulted in a massive media frenzy. To regain control of the narrative, the Air Force held a massive Pentagon press conference and quietly ramped up intelligence gathering efforts. It's interesting that the release of UFO information is coming from the Department of War, not the State Department, not the Department of Commerce, not the Department of Agriculture, not the CIA. It's coming out of the Department of War. These are viewed as threats. UFO appearances are viewed as threats. It is the job of the Department of War to be ready to make war to protect you and me. All right, what happened after the flying saucers over the White House? The Pentagon press conference. On July 31st, 1952, the Air Force held its largest press conference since World War II.

0: or two. Major General John Samford and other officials addressed the media, attributing the strange radar anomalies and visual sightings to, ready, you won't believe this, temperature inversions, a weather phenomenon that causes radar signals to bend and reflect off layers of warm air. Then they started Project Blue Book, and you've heard about Project Blue Book thanks to All Night Talk Radio. That is where Project Blue Book, primarily exists. All Night Talk Radio, in the wake of an unprecedented spike in UFO reports across the country, right after, well, wait, I've seen them too. You saw them over to the White House? Yeah, we've seen them over our farm in Dexter, Pennsylvania. The Air Force expanded its official investigations, and Captain Ruppelt was brought in to supervise. He and his team formally established Project Blue Book to collect, evaluate, scientifically debunk civilian and military UFO sightings. That's what started Project Blue Book, the UFOs over the White House. Oh, wait, there's more. There's more. The creation of the Robertson Panel, concerned that public hysteria and the sheer volume of UFO reports could cause citizens to flood communication lines or mask potential Soviet espionage. Remember, this is 1952. The CIA and Air Force convened a panel of top scientists in January 1953, known as the Robertson Panel. They concluded that UFOs pose no direct threat to national security. They were like, well, pay no attention here. The result of all of this changed official policy. The Robertson Panel advised the government to officially debunk UFO reports, play down sightings in the media, and encourage civilian groups to stop inspecting the heavens. They told us to stop looking at the skies. They didn't want to deal with this, so they said, don't look at the skies anymore. Just pretend it isn't there. I know what you do. Watch TV at night. I Love Lucy just started. Watch Candid Camera. You can watch that. What's My Line? No problem. Play down sightings in the media and encourage civilian groups to stop inspecting the heavens. Can you imagine that? The goal was to reduce public interest and eliminate mass media frenzy, which in turn caused the number of daily reporting signups, sightings to drop off dramatically. Well, it worked. This worked. By telling the citizens and the media to stop paying attention to this. Just don't pay attention to it anymore. It worked. The result is the number of sightings dramatically diminished. Project Blue Book, here, take it. It's really not important. And this commission, the conclusion was, media, stop paying attention to this. Pay attention to other things. Watch I Love Lucy. Candid Camera. What's My Line? That's what you need to be paying attention to. Not giant orbs above your home. Weather balloons. Weather inversions. Now, remember, this was in the context of 1952, which was at the beginning of the Cold War. It was just, every home was filled with a World War II veteran. They had a very different perspective on the world than you and I do. You and I have the illusion of safety. After 1952, no one had the illusion of safety. They knew the world was dangerous. They had relatives or they themselves had been in horrific situations. So horrible that one of the common reactions to being in war, to being in battle, was to not talk about it. One of the saddest things that we learned on Memorial Day was how many people have been in war, have been in battle, and will not talk about it, went to their death not revealing what they saw. Not because it was so traumatic, which it was, not because it was so horrific, which it was, but because they did not want to bring Satan into their house. They did not want to bring the devil into their house. They knew that the devil could be evoked any time. They could invoke the devil any time if they just started talking about what they saw, felt, and heard on the battlefield. They didn't want that in their nice, suburban, safe home, and they were right. For themselves to talk about it with somebody, to memorialize it with somebody, would have made all the sense to memorialize it and talk about it with their children, with their wives or husbands made no sense to them. The minute they left those battlefields, they never wanted to bring it to life again. And I understand that. Think about how many World War II veterans you may know, Korean War veterans, Vietnam veterans. Think about the number of them you may know who will not talk about it. And that's the situation now. We've learned what happened to the UFOs over to the White House. The ones that were over the White House in July 1952, 73 years ago this month. The U.S. government said, okay, it was just a weather inversion, not real, pay no attention to it. And that was still in the moment in time in history when the U.S. government had the great luxury of being able to tell you and me what was true and that we would believe it. They said, nothing to pay attention to here. It's a lot of nonsense. Until we know more, just stop talking about it. Don't even think about it. And it worked. Because between then and now, between then and me, nobody's really been talking about it. And I went and revisited it and found out, well, how did the press take care of this? What did the press do with this story? Well, they were told by the government to bury it. And amazing news, they did. That's how they handled the flying saucers over the White House. All right, let's talk about life. I want to know how you're feeling, how annoying your significant other was this weekend. How did your children torture you? New ways that your children tortured you. And it's Freeform Radio, buddy. Dangerous Radio. 800-848-9222, 800-848-9222. And I think you and I can be honest with each other because I'm here till 5 in the morning. I have nothing else to do but talk to you. You obviously have nothing else to do. Probably this is a night off. But if you're working the third shift, the great shift, as a police officer, a doctor in an ER, pacing the floors, it's finals time. You're preparing for finals? Is that what you have to deal with tonight? You have to cram? Well, let's talk about it. 800-848-9222, 800-848-9222. A lot of what we do on the weekend is much more work and much busier than what we do during the week. Personally, I, Walter Sterling, when I come to work to relax. This is the most relaxed I'm going to be all day. Do you know why? My wife does not listen to this show. She has never listened to the show because she says I hear the show all day. She has no interest in hearing the show all night because she hears it all day. That's fine. She's not a morning person. How stupid that would be. How sad that would be. No, we keep the same hour. She's going to go to sleep 5 or 6 in the morning, as do all my kids. I don't know how that happened. It's all so stupid. Like, please go to bed and leave me alone. Just please go to bed and leave me alone. But let's you and I talk. 800-848-9222. Walter Sterling, Red Apple Audio Network, The Other Side of Midnight.
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3: Hi, I'm retired detective Vic Ferrari. And on tonight's episode of Confessions of a Retired Detective, a mother loses both her sons to the streets when one is murdered and the other one seeks revenge for his brother's killer. 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
5: 800-848-9222. Walter Sterling with Ted. Welcome to the other side of midnight. Hi.
6: You have an 87-year-old student. I don't know whether you want him or not, but this is the after midnight, going into a nursing home tomorrow with some mixed emotions, but with some encouraging thoughts. My comment is, you mentioned the War Department. We never hear about the War Department. The War Department won World War I. The Senate and the House and the President all went over to the side and they said, go to work. I don't know. And then you don't hear about the War Department. Did they win World War II, or did they help win World War II?
5: Why are you going into a nursing home?
6: I can't do... There are enough things I can't do safely living alone. At other times, I feel I can climb a mountain, but I am... this has been a long trip, and I am... It doesn't mean I'm going to be a prisoner. I will be able to write. I'll be able to do things, but I do need some... I need some daily help right now.
5: How's the decor?
6: At the place?
5: Yeah.
6: Good. Good. Good. And there are horror stories in nursing homes.
5: Yeah.
6: This is good. This is doable.
5: Yeah. Well, how do you know there aren't going to be horror stories there?
6: Well, there will, but I'll be able to handle them. I mean...
5: Well, you're going to wrestle people? You're going to wrestle people? What do you mean you're going to be handling them?
6: No, I'll just be smart enough not to engage. I'll be smart enough to mind my own business up to a point. Then I'll explode.
5: Yeah, does that sound like a good future?
6: Well, it's an exciting future, and it's unfortunately, it's.
5: What about these home? Yeah, what about these home aides and all that?
6: Well, we looked at that, and it couldn't be put together because being alone is the real problem. I have to admit that it really is.
5: What is it, loneliness or physical challenges?
6: It is on and off a physical challenge and an inability to keep medication straight and to keep my place sanitized. This may not be forever, but it's going to happen tomorrow, Walter.

0: available. They're into this. So yes, I do have, and I have some new friends like you. You know.
1: Well, that's true. All right. So here's the deal. Here's the deal. When you call in the future, I want you to tell whoever answers the phone, and it's a very high turnover because it's a terrible job. So it's a high turnover job. When you tell somebody, when you call in, I want you to say, Ted in the nursing home, and then you will go right on, okay?
0: You got it. You got it. Thank
1: All right,
0: you,
1: listen, Jeff. Congratulations, and I'll pass along something. My best friend's mother went into a nursing home, and I was talking to her on the phone, and she said, just think about what she said. She said, well, you know, the food isn't very good here, so I got myself on the food committee. And that's what you that's how you need to think, Teddy. Okay, thanks for calling. Thanks for calling 800-848-9222. 800-848-9222. I can't read the blue thing. I don't know why it gives me the blue or the white. What's the white one? What? Well, I got to go faster than that. This is a very fast show. It's like a top 40 show. Everybody has to be on top of their game. 800-848-9222 with Walter Sterling. I want to know how your weekend was. If you and I were to meet in the food court in the mall, which would mean we'd be eating Chinese chicken, we'd be eating bourbon chicken, what would we talk about? Let's talk about that, and then I'll tell you what happened to me this weekend, which is thrilling, of course, because, well, that's why I'm a professional talk show host. Loretta, welcome to The Other Side of Midnight with Walter Sterling, Red Apple Audio Networks. Hi, Loretta.
2: Hi, good morning.
1: Good morning. Exciting.
2: The gentleman that was talking to you about going into a nursing home, maybe he hasn't thought about home care.
1: Well, I asked him.
2: Oh.
1: Did you hear? That was the first thing I said. So what about home care? And he explained that he had tried it. It wasn't quite right because he needs 24/7.
2: I see. I get 12 hours a day, and I'm in a wheelchair.
1: Yeah, now how's that going, the wheelchair? Do you have one of those cool motorized ones?
2: No. I'm not bedbound. I get up by myself, but I do need the aid to help me into bed.
1: I understand. Now, what are your symptoms, if I may ask? How have you been diagnosed, Loretta?
2: Well, besides the arthritis that runs in the family.
1: Now, let's not blame your family on this. This isn't about your family. Don't blame your family. Always pawning off, not taking responsibility, Loretta.
2: I like that. I had an accident in May of 24, and I'm not walking, not because of my legs, but because of my arms. Both my arms essentially are gone because I have two broken bones on the left arm, my elbow, and another bone. And then on the right shoulder, I broke my clavicle. And then I was walking outside for I don't know how long with a broken hip. I just thought it was more arthritis. But there are bumps in the road, yes. But there's no place like home.
1: I agree. I totally understand. I did ask him about home care. I appreciate what you're saying to me now, and you're very sweet. Thank you so much for listening, and thank you for calling The Other Side of Midnight with Walter Sterling. You and I are on KDKA in Pittsburgh, KMOX, run by Steve Moore, Tyrant, in St. Louis, and in Chicago, WGN.
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4: State and local officials acknowledge they are slow. They're urging.
5: No, they're crooked.
4: They're urging the votes to be counted quickly. That's how
5: they're
4: vote in
5: crooked,
4: California.
5: They're crooked, just like you're crooked. Your press is crooked, and Meet the Press is crooked.
4: To be fair, I'm not crooked, but let's
5: really?
4: Let's
5: well, continue. You play right into their hands.
4: Let's continue.
5: You're either crooked or you're stupid.
6: Right. Let's call it quits, because I've had enough.
5: Thank you, darling. Have a good
4: Mr.
5: time.
4: Mr. President, let's please. I traveled all the way to Wisconsin.
5: I've sat in the rain for an hour. On and off in the rain. And I've given you enough time. You ought to straighten out your press, because you know what?
4: Mr. President,
5: a country can never be great with a dishonest press.
4: We traveled all the way to Wisconsin for this interview.
1: Mateus Boom Boom in Hollywood. We need a jingle for you. Why don't we have a jingle for Mateus Boom Boom in Hollywood? Here is our expert on all things Hollywood, the films that came out this weekend. How did they do? The movies that we love, the movies that we hate. This is the only objective source for film movie information from the Boom Boom.

0: room. Matthias, welcome.
1: Thank you, Walter.
0: Yes.
1: A very pleasant Monday morning to you. It's going to be another great week here on this station with these great programs that they touch people. As I've been listening to your guests already today, you know, I've just recently put my beloved aunt into assisted living. And so I
0: did she want to go, or challenged. Did you force her with armed guards?
1: You know, she had an excellent attitude and realized she could no longer take care of herself. And this was a woman of great style who had marvelous trappings around her house. If it were me, I would be kicking and screaming and wouldn't want to live, but leave. But however, she has a very good attitude. She also is not thrilled about the cooking. Too much salt, she says.
0: Yeah.
1: But other than that, she's adjusting rather well. And I'm so glad, because in many cases, you need to start this conversation as soon as it's necessary to get people away, because if they remain ensconced in their home, it becomes more difficult to extract them from there, because it's just...
0: So what'd you do with all her stuff? What'd you do with her stuff?
1: That's what I've been spending a lot of time doing when I'm not at the movies. I've been organizing some things to have a sale and to sell her home to pay for the assisted living. So there are many tasks I do in addition to watching movies and talking to legendary radio hosts like yourself, that's just one of them. So,
0: all right, Matthias, what's your aunt's first name?
1: Marie.
0: Marie, we wish Marie all the best, and we wish you all the best in working with Marie. It is a tough job, but it is also a blessing. I think you'll agree.
1: Oh, yes, I love this woman. She fed me since I was four, my mother's best friend, really. So it's time for a little payback and gratitude, and I'm happy to do it. I'm also happy to talk about movies on this program, and boy, is there a stinker this week. They thought it was going to be a big blockbuster, Walter, the new version of Masters of the Universe, but it's so bad it leaves a stain on the screen. I kid you not. You know, Amazon MGM Studios, they've got all the money in the world, and Mattel Toys, they've worked this franchise before. I mean, it was 7 animated TV series, there were books, video games, 3 feature films. And this latest one stars Nicholas Galitzine as He-Man and Jared Leto as his rival Skeletor, who's trying to obtain the Sword of Castle Grayskull.
0: And you're telling me it sucks? You're telling me it sucks?
1: Oh, it's horrible. It's horrible.
0: Well, I can't tell you how happy I am that blessed Jared Leto, a man born with those eyes, that hair, and those abs, is in a bomb. This is delightful news.
1: You can't even see him in this picture. He's in the costume of Skeletor. Now, in 1987, they tried to make this movie, and it was certainly more fun because it was a campy movie from start to finish. They didn't want it to be campy, but they didn't take it too seriously. Here, they're intentionally trying to make the movie campy, and it just fails.
0: Never works.
1: The dialogue is corny.
0: It never works. When you try, when I hear radio stations that say, the talk station with attitude. No, you can't announce you have attitude. You can't announce that you want it to be campy. You just get lucky.
1: Yes, exactly so. And they did not get lucky here. And it's too bad, because they could have had more fun with it. If they just played it straight as a bad movie and not tried to make it campy, it would have been much more fun. But no, they tried to make it campy. The dumb dialogue, it's just feeble all the way through, and it just makes it a chore to watch. Dolph Lundgren, who was He-Man in the 1987 movie, does make a cameo in this movie. That was the funniest moment. Nicholas Galitzine comes up and asks for weightlifting advice in a gym, and Dolph Lundgren looks at him rather with a look like he's smelling a skunk somewhere. He probably read the script. Anyway, that probably was the highlight of this movie, Masters of the Universe, and the box office shows the same experience. $29 million it made since Friday. 29, which is not—that's a lot of money for you and me, especially anyone in radio. But for a movie opening, it's pretty dismal. The horror films have really been cleaning up at the box office this week. A Scary Movie brought in $55 million. Backrooms continued. We talked about that on this program. That's done $26 million. Obsession, which has done really well, has done a total aggregate now of $152 million since it opened. So those are the top 4 movies in the country right now.
0: And now, what about the sheep?
1: Well, they're still playing in a few theaters. I just Sunday afternoon.

0: I saw a bunch of people going in to see the Sheep Detectives with Hugh Jackman, who gets knocked off early in this movie. And the sheep are going to try and find out who did it, because evidently, as you will see in the film, they not only understand English, they speak English too, and they're going to figure out who killed Hugh Jackman. It's really a delightful, fun comedy. It doesn't take itself too seriously, and it has fun. It doesn't try to be stupid. It actually is just a delightful movie with a ridiculous premise, and it's hilarious.
1: The premise for our new Midnight Misfits is simple. The sheep herder reads to the sheep every night. Hugh Jackman reads to his sheep every night. And then he gets murdered. And this made the sheep sad. They decided that what they needed to do was find the murderer. They wanted to find the murderer. And then the rest of the movie is the sheep figuring out who murdered their shepherd. And as I've said to you, I think the real story is, how the hell did they sell that?
0: Yeah.
1: How did that pitch go? Hi, we're going to get Hugh Jackman to be a shepherd. Well, right there's a problem. We're going to get Hugh Jackman to be a shepherd, and then he's going to get killed, and then his sheep are going to find his murderer. Oh, and by the way, they're animated and they speak. Oh, yeah, where do we give you money? Where do you want the check? How the hell would that get funded? All right, Mateus Boom Boom, how do I find you on Facebook?
0: Mateus Bombals Hollywood on Facebook, MATIASBOMBAL'S Hollywood. Just like the city, Walter, Mateus Bombals Hollywood. Thank you so much for letting me be part of this great show.
1: Well, you're a great friend. Thank you very much. Walter Sterling, The Other Side of Midnight with Neil. Welcome to 800-848-9222. Neil, what do you have to report?
2: Well, congratulations, Walter, on joining the late night team. Prior to your coming on the show, I was a pretty avid listener of The Other Side of Midnight. And as I clean the walls of one of the places that I'm working in right now, I was very kind of discouraged when the host came on that was the one after Frank Morano. And you've revived my interest in late night listening.
1: Well, listen, it's like coming on after it's the reason Lech Walesa did not want to be the first president of a free Poland, because he couldn't. No, let me get this right now. Lech Walesa freed Poland. Then nobody wanted to be elected after him because you couldn't do that well. It's like that with Frank. Anybody who came on after Frank, it wasn't going to look good. It didn't matter who it was. It didn't matter who it was because Frank was perfect. And then Frank decided to become a politician and a local one at that. Hard to explain, but that's what he did.
2: Yeah.
1: So Frank was great. Good friend. Been tremendously helpful. When I was given the blessing of this job by 10 Greek Orthodox priests, I called him. I said, well, what'd you do? And he told me what he did. I said, that's all you did? He said, yeah. I said, well, what about the sleep? He said, well, that's the hard part. And so he's been a great sure. He's been a great friend to me, but I thank you for what you're saying. I think it has more to do with coming on with after Frank than whoever it was. If I had come on right after Frank, you wouldn't have been in love with it either. But thank you for the nice words. Now, what are you cleaning? What are you cleaning?
2: I've had a service for about 22 years. I'm actually in a gymnastics school right now, taking care of some overdue things that need to be done. But the fellow who called, and Frank and I spoke quite a bit, but the fellow who called earlier really touched me, because I am in assisted living facilities 4 to 5 times a week playing the piano for people. And I got to tell you, it opened my eyes. Well, my mother went into assisted living about 2 years ago, and has since passed. But when she went in, I brought my books to just play privately for her. And the greatest thing happened. People came in the room and said, what's going on? And said, I'm just playing piano for my mom. Come on in. And so they came in, and pretty soon I had 12 or 13 people. And the light bulb went off in my head and said, this is something I can do. And it's been a two-way joyous street ever since. And I just wanted that fella to know he's not alone. He will never be alone when he's in a facility. and they have a tremendous amount of opportunity for people to do and be friends with others. And I'll tell you, I had an older Italian family all the years I was growing up, and it's just reconnected me to the elderly. So, yeah, thanks for the time, Walter. Great.
1: No, listen, thank you. Yeah. No, thank you for giving us an example of how we can be helpful. And the greatest gift that you and I can receive is a request for help. This was tremendous information. You call me anytime, Neil. I appreciate you calling The Other Side of Midnight at 800-848-9222, 800-848-9222. Oh, my God, is that Nick in Virginia? I can't believe it's Nick in Virginia. Holy crow.
3: All right, Walter, don't get excited.
1: I'm excited. It's Pride Month, yeah, and it's Nick.
3: I really like men named Walter. I had an Uncle Walter. He was a very kind man. I never really met a Walter I didn't like, so I appreciate it.
1: You got it, Nick.
3: Walter, sir, there's a big problem in this country, and that's money laundering done by banks.
1: Banks are the worst. Banks are the most crooked, corrupt organizations. I can't believe they get away with what they get away with. They have so much power, some of them, that they get to write the damn laws for themselves. I have been unbanked by two different banks. And in the process of unbanking me, because my children were minors at the time, and their accounts were connected to me, my poor kids on a Friday afternoon discovered that their bank accounts had been closed. And one of them needed to deposit their paycheck, and the other needed to withdraw money for the weekend. They were both hundreds of miles away from home in college, and on a Friday afternoon, like 2 p.m., they find out that they don't have a bank account. What a crappy bunch of a-holes. These are the scum of the earth. And then God help you if you make an honest mistake and you're overdrawn, and boom, there's $38. And then what they do, this is the best scam, this is the best shell game. Then what they do, so you're overdrawn $38, and they can organize the order in which checks are cleared. They can change the order. You may have one come in here, here, here, and they completely reverse it and keep you overdrawn. They can keep you overdrawn just because, and they keep hitting you for $38, $38, $38. This is, and then God help you if you apply for a MasterCard. What are the rates? Those are mafia rates. 28%, 32%. Those are mafia rates. That when you had to borrow money 20 years ago and you had to go to Vinny on the corner, those were the rates Vinny would charge.
3: Wow. You have more to say about banks than I do, but I had a recent experience where I have a phone service, you know, one of the main phone service providers that you hear about on the radio.
1: Yeah.
3: And I had them for over 3 years, and I decided to drop them, but they were taking money out of my bank. This is the one that they have to directly take money out of your bank account to pay them. But what they do is they don't give you the same amount of a bill each month, and then you can't stop the payment. And it took me 4 months to stop the payment. I had to change my bank account numbers. I had to change my Social Security check that comes in to my bank account, all that, just because they told me at the bank, they said, there's nothing they could do. They can only stop the payment if they know the exact amount.
1: Right.
3: But, you know, that's not, yeah, so that's, they do all those little tricks, and that's not what I called about. I called about the illegals wiring money out of this country very easily. And I've noticed that I live in a sanctuary county here in Northern Virginia, and I've worked with these people, the illegals, because I've been in construction for 35 years, and
1: cash only.
3: Yes,
1: cash only. Yes, sir.
3: And the IRS years ago, I don't remember when, but they changed the law where you don't have to withhold. You can treat an employee like they're their own company. Send them a 1099.
1: Right,
3: and then And then they, you know, they're responsible for paying their own taxes. Well, that doesn't happen with these illegals.
1: No, no.
3: They don't, first of all, they don't use their own name. So even if you take them to court, they get out because it's not their name. And then, you know, they wire this money that they have no proof that they earned it here. And the banks let them get away with it, and up to $10,000 in one day. And I see this all the time, and I'm like, how much money, how much taxes are being, you know, not paid? And all this money, cash is being wired out of the country. It's just when banks are facilitating the whole thing. And even Walmart, I mean, I've been through all these in line, and you go to a supermarket, and they're all paying with cash. None of them have a credit card. I go to a laundromat, and they're all paying, putting like 50 quarters in a dryer or in a washer. So I see this all the time, Walter, and it's very disturbing. I don't know why we can't solve this problem.
1: Which problem? You've listed 20 problems.
3: All of them.
1: All of them. Well, now there's a good homework assignment for you. Now, what I want you to do, Neil, is during
3: During the next
1: 6 days, I want you to come up with the solutions to those problems. Call me back, present them on the air on a national forum, and then they will get fixed. All right, Nick?
3: I will.
1: All right, Ace. Thanks very much for the call. 800-848-9222, 800-848-9222. Walter Sterling, good evening. It's exciting to be on the other side of midnight, isn't it? This isn't how most talk radio goes. You know, they just want to talk about one thing, which is why the Democrats are evil. Why they think that's entertaining, I will never know, but I think what happened in your day, and maybe mine, is a whole lot more interesting. 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
7: NBC News Radio, I'm Rob Martier. President Trump is urging Israeli Prime Minister Netanyahu to delay any retaliatory strike on Iran. A U.S. official told CNN the pair spoke Sunday on the phone, hoping to preserve what remains of fragile diplomatic efforts. Los Angeles Mayor Karen Bass and fellow Democrat Nithya Raman are on track to compete in a November runoff for leadership of the city. Bass has faced a tough challenge from Raman. The pair defeated Republican reality TV star Spencer Pratt, among others. A new study finds higher odds of pregnancy complications for women who spend more time sitting. Researchers say those include high blood pressure, preeclampsia, and preterm birth. The study's lead researcher from West Virginia University School of Public Health in Morgantown said the big finding was that women who were sitting for over 10 hours a day developed twice as many complications. Rob Martier, NBC News Radio.
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0: All right, 800-848-9222, live radio all night. This is the best time of day to be alive, best time of day. Cynthia, welcome to the other side of midnight. Hi.
1: Hi, Walter. How are you?
0: I'm very excited to be speaking to you during Pride Month.
1: During Pride Month. Oh, yeah, you're right. It is Pride Month, isn't it?
0: Pride Month, yes.
1: Yes, I'm aware of that. Yeah. I have a few things.
0: Are you in a parade? Are you going to be in a Pride parade?
1: No, I'm not.
0: Don't
1: not
0: you
1: that
0: want?
1: I don't believe in the cause and all the things that they stand for, but parades are just not my thing. I love to go to them. I love to watch them.
0: Really? Do you like to watch 300-pound men with bare bellies and drawing a big lipstick face on their stomach? Isn't that good? Isn't that good promotion for the gay cause?
1: I didn't say Pride parades. I just said I'd like to go to parades.
0: Yeah, all right.
1: Yeah, the town that I lived in for 25 years, they have one of the granddaddy of all festivals, and they have a parade every year, and they have had for many, many years. And I just moved out of there a couple of years ago, and I miss them. I miss going to the parade and seeing all the hometown kids and the bands and, I don't know, all the different things that they do. The
0: Understood.
1: Shriners and their little motorcycles, you know.
0: Understood, Cynthia. I got it. How may I help you tonight?
1: You know, I started this effort to call you and connect with you when I came on and you were talking to the gentleman who was going tomorrow into the assisted living facility.
0: Yeah.
1: And then after that, there were subsequently people that were either doing similar things or already in or putting a loved one in and stuff. And I just wanted to say that I think I've done a lot of work around this area in the last 5 years or so, and one of the things that I've found in the research and in the presentations that I have done is that one of the most difficult things to try to successfully resolve these issues are the lack of communication between the people that are involved. Usually, not always, but usually the person that's going into the facility and their adult children. And it's even more difficult if there's more than one adult child, because then you've got not only making mom or dad happy, but also making each other happy and everybody coming out of it with the sense of fairness that you want to have when you get involved in something like that. So I think that the biggest thing we can do to help each other is to talk about it, to normalize it, and to encourage conversations.
0: Well, that's Cynthia, that's a very academic approach, a very academic thing you've just said. I'd like to hear a story. I'd like to hear something that affected you personally, something about how you felt, how you saw a family handle it miserably. Let's go to a family you saw handle it miserably.
1: You know, I'd rather go to a family that handled it positively.
0: It's not as interesting, believe me, Cynthia. It's not as I need ratings. You're here to help me get ratings, Cynthia. Do you understand?
1: Okay, okay.
0: All right. Yeah. You're here to help me, Cynthia.
1: Okay. I think that there's, I just can't come up with a story with a bad ending.
0: All right, tell us a good one.
1: Because I really
0: tell us. All right, tell us a good one. All right, all right.
1: I think it's really important, as I said, to start talking earlier. And I know that if you talk to your kids about the things that you want to have happen and the different options that are available, and if you do the research that you need to do, then, you know, the emotions that get involved in it, because, yeah, you're right, at the end, that's what it's all about. The emotions that are involved. But if you do all that research and to talk about it ahead of time, then you can find yourself in positions where you can have good outcomes. And isn't that what we all want, a good outcome?
0: Oh, okay. But all you've just told me is about talking to each other. I got it. But I wanted a story.
1: Okay. So I can tell you that my dad died when I was only 14 years old, and so it's always been a part of my life to, you know, realize that death can come at any moment. And so I started talking to my daughter probably 10, 15 years ago about the different things that I wanted. And so when opportunities came forward that we both became aware of, we could talk about them more easily. And I found myself a couple of years ago moving into a tiny house on her property that's been redecorated specifically for me. And it's really worked out really, really well for us because I have everything I need that's right here.
0: That's great.
1: And
0: that's really good.
1: I have my own independence.
0: Good for you.
1: The only thing I need help with is laundry, and that's because it's, you know, downstairs in the basement. But so she helps me with that. But other than that, I can do pretty much everything on my own. And, you know, we had opportunities to decide together what was going to work for both of us. And when she and her husband came and looked at this house, I don't know, 6 years or so ago, right before they bought it, we saw this opportunity sitting right there. And I think even though we didn't do anything about it for several years, we saw that it would be there. And we talked about it. You know, we talked about how this would work and how we would get along and what everybody would have to pay and what everybody would have to be responsible for. And

0: if you get that stuff all worked out in advance, you know, you don't have to worry about it when it's happening. But people are so afraid to have difficult conversations. And, you know, I just have never understood that, because I just think it's rather to have or it's easier, to have a difficult conversation than to have a difficult life, because you're not talking to each other now, because, you know, Susie's getting 50% of all of the money that she takes out of Mom's cookie jar when she's over there watching TV with her or something. You know, there's just the craziest stories that you hear about how family members don't get along anymore, don't even talk to each other anymore. Because of the stupid things that they do to each other.
1: Exactly, I mean, Cynthia, you're absolutely right. You're absolutely right, Cynthia, and I appreciate everything you've just said, and I thank you. You have helped somebody tonight, I promise. Thank you very much for calling 800-848-9222, 800-848-9222. It's been a summer, spring weekend. First pool is open. First time you got to spend some time outside. Pride Month. Everybody's very sweaty and excited about Pride Month. The Tonys, which dovetail nicely into Pride Month. These are all the things that happened this weekend. Let's talk about the weekend. Let's talk about what we did this weekend. 800-848-9222 with Walter M. Sterling. What is this? Ah, yes. This is the Red Apple Audio Network's The Other Side of Midnight.

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1: ABC News, I'm Wayne Cabot. A turn now in the Mideast war. Iran under attack by Israel. Explosions heard in Isfahan, Tabriz, Tehran. Israel retaliating for the 10 missiles that Iran fired into Israel on Sunday, all intercepted. It was Iran's first missile attack since the ceasefire, which, 100 days in, appeared meaningless. America's involvement in the war is justified, says Representative Mike McCaul, Republican, but tells ABC's This Week that the Trump administration misread Iran.
2: I think they thought the regime would implode after taking out the top leadership in the Ayatollah, and that didn't happen.
1: Some members of Iran's World Cup entourage are still waiting for U.S. visas before the games in L.A. this week. The L.A. mayoral election shifted. Councilmember Nithya Raman overtaking Spencer Pratt. President Trump claiming that the delay in counting votes is evidence of fraud. This is ABC News. The NBA Finals arrive in New York with a heightened risk. An NYPD assessment obtained by ABC News says malicious actors across the ideological spectrum may use high-profile sporting events for targeted violence. These kinds of assessments are routine for big events like this. There's no specific threat. President Trump is expected to attend, and because of that, the Knicks are telling fans arrive at least 2 hours before tip-off. And there'll be no watch party at the Garden because of enhanced security. And after somebody assaulted a cop during the last watch party, Mayor Zoran Mamdani.
3: We know that the vast majority of New Yorkers were celebrating in the way that we would want them to, with exuberance, with joy. But there is no tolerance for violence against police officers or violence in general.
1: As the World Cup begins in L.A. this week, concession workers at SoFi Stadium are set to go on strike. Heat building across the central U.S., upper 90s expected across the southern plains on Monday. I'm Wayne Cabot, ABC News.
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1: It's not the way it used to be. 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

0: Michigan hunters, it's legal to shoot wild hogs. Wild hogs can spread tuberculosis, African swine fever, pseudorabies, brucellosis, and foot and mouth disease, which can sicken pets, livestock, and wildlife. Wild hogs are destroying crops, sensitive natural areas, and lawns. Wild hogs eat ground nesting birds and fawns. Shoot wild hogs in Michigan. There's no limit, and it's legal.
1: This is The Other Side of Midnight.
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1: With Walter Sterling.

0: State and local officials acknowledge they are slow. They're urging.
1: No, they're crooked.
0: They're urging the votes to be counted quickly. That's how they
1: vote
0: in California.
1: They're crooked, just like you're crooked. Your press is crooked, and Meet the Press is crooked.
0: To be fair, I'm not crooked, but let's
1: really.
0: Let's
1: well, you play right into their hands.
0: Let's continue.
1: You're either crooked or you're stupid. Right. Let's call it quits because I've had enough. Thank you, darling. Have a good time,
0: Mr. President. Let's please. I traveled all the way to Wisconsin.
1: I traveled all the way to Wisconsin. On and off in the rain, and I've given you enough time. You ought to straighten out your press, because you know what?
0: Mr. President,
1: a country can never be great with a dishonest press.
0: Listen, you traveled all the way to Wisconsin for this interview.
2: Ross Coulthard, available to us, Sydney, Australia. It's an honor to have you on the show. Thank you, Ross.
3: It's looking like there may be another government release of UFO files coming up, possibly even as early as tomorrow. The Department of War has what's called a 404 signal on the UFOs page, which means they're probably uploading stuff as we speak. So right now in the basement of the Pentagon, there's probably some little dweeb shoveling videos into an archive that you and I will be able to discuss next week. I think the most important story at the moment, though, is what is not being revealed. And this is the key story. I've been researching a really interesting story that nobody wants to talk about. And it's the story of Phobos 2, a Russian drone that was sent to look at the Phobos, which is a moon adjacent to Mars. And in July 1988... as part of the so-called Phobos program sent by the Soviets, this drone, this spacecraft, successfully entered Mars orbit in January 1989 and spent 2 months studying Mars. It focused, very interestingly, on the larger moon, Phobos, which is a potato-shaped body, only about 27 kilometers across. And there's been a lot of stories about Phobos. A lot of stories. And I'll tell you, Walter, one of the stories I've been told by people in the intelligence community is the story of what happened when this spacecraft went near Phobos. On March the 27th, 1989, as it was reorienting to take more photographs of Phobos and prepare possibly for a landing, contact was lost. What they got was a signal suggesting the spacecraft had lost attitude control and was tumbling, spinning, but nothing more was heard. What I've been told, and what did surface very briefly in the early 90s until it was suppressed, was a claim that this Russian spacecraft was intercepted by a non-human craft. An alien craft. And it's not just me saying this. There was a cosmonaut called Marina Popovich, who was a very senior Air Force colonel in the Soviet military. Madame Mig, they used to call her. She was a very famous test pilot. And 2 years after this craft disappeared, in 1991, at a press conference in San Francisco, she displayed and distributed what she said was a leaked photograph from the Phobos 2 lander showing a cylindrical object, what she believed was a non-human craft that had destroyed the Russian-Soviet lander. And what that photograph showed was a kind of a long elliptical object, spindle or cigar-shaped, with very sharp edges and some kind of halo effect around it. It was reportedly as long as 35 kilometers long. That's an extremely long object. And what's interesting is I've done what I normally do, Walter, and I've tried to find out from NASA, from any of the space agencies, from anybody, any of the public sources, what happened with the investigations into the claims about this object? Here we have a cosmonaut going public saying that this was a spacecraft that intercepted a Russian probe. NASA has never said anything about it. But what's fascinating is I found an article in Aviation Week, which is one of the world's most reputable journals for aviation. And the former head of the Soviet Space Agency admitted that they had seen on video an odd-shaped object between the spacecraft and Mars. We just don't know what it was, he said. Now, my feeling very strongly, Walter, is that NASA and the Russians and the Chinese all know full well about the existence of a non-human intelligence, and that to some degree our president and indeed many in the Pentagon are being played by people in the intelligence community who have arrogantly and hubristically decided that you and your listeners and me, my country, your country, every other country in the world have no right to know this information. And so I'm currently investigating the Phobos 2 case. And what's interesting, one of the things in journalism when you investigate something, if something gets meat, if it gets more dense, the more you get into it, I think increasingly there's something to the story. And I found an article in Nature, the journal, one of the world's most reputable journals, written by two Russian academics, which actually acknowledged that there was an incident where the spacecraft ran out of control because of some kind of malfunction. And it actually says in one of the world's top peer-reviewed journals, possibly because Phobos 2 was impacted by an unknown object. Now, I've been told, Walter, that a non-human intelligence sent a message to the Russians, the Soviets, back in the days of the USSR in this incident. Do not come near Phobos, the moon of Phobos, on the moon of Mars. And it's interesting because one of the things that I find in journalism is most deafening is when agencies won't respond, when they won't give an answer. And I cannot get an answer from NASA, from any reputable scientist, about what the prosaic, mundane explanation might be for this incident. But suffice to say, increasingly, the evidence suggests, based on the evidence of a former head of the Soviet Space Agency, photographs that were tendered by Dr. Marina Popovich at the time in 1991, and the evidence that I'm hearing from people in the intelligence community, I think it's possible that a Soviet spacecraft was knocked out of control by a non-human intelligence that was sending our leaders a message. And maybe that's what they don't want us to know, that they're not the apex predator anymore. There's somebody bigger than us, and they don't like it that we're interfering in their neck of the woods.
2: That's a terrifying scenario, and it makes sense in terms of them. What was that word? Their hubris?
3: The hubris
2: would explain the humorous about the failure to release all the files. That's a tremendous amount of information. Ross Coulthart, News Nation. Anything else about this week? That's enough, my friend. But is there any other news that might be dropping tomorrow, even tomorrow?
3: No, you can keep an eye out for next Tuesday. David Grush, who's the guy I interviewed exclusively for News Nation, where he blew the whistle as an insider intelligence official, he's going to be standing on the steps of Congress, on the Capitol building steps, with the leaders of the UAP caucus on Tuesday at about 1 o'clock. And he's going to be making very dramatic allegations about what the Pentagon is trying to hide. We are turning up the heat on the liars, cheats, corrupt rascals and scoundrels who are trying to stop you and me from knowing the truth, Walter. And there are brave men like David Grush who are prepared to stick their necks out. So keep an eye out for next Tuesday. It's all happening.
2: Very excited about next Tuesday. 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Ross Coulthart, News Nation. When's your show on TV?
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2: All right, I'm eating pudding right now. What is that, Ray? Ray, welcome to the other side of midnight at 800-848-9222. Hi, Ray.
6: Good evening, WS. I just wanted to agree with Mateus. absolute legend. And I was going to keep it light, as you mentioned 45 minutes ago. I just can't believe, I think Wifey Sterling and the children are telling you a little bit of a white lie. How could you not listen to the show? Because between the beautiful sound beds and the production value and all the segments, the show is hitting the mark. It's hitting the mark like nothing before I've ever heard. Yeah. And I purposely stay up because I like the late night stuff where we battle the data waves and know to stay up in the wee hours when your brain is the most powerful and you deliver. That's all I can say. Ratings go.
2: The ratings are very powerful, Ray. Let me tell you, Ray, the ratings are out of control, which are not me. That's you. And I thank you for that. Thanks for calling. 800-848-9222. Lucy, welcome to the other side of midnight. Are you afraid? Are you afraid to be on the other side of midnight?
7: No, I'm not afraid, no. What kind of pudding are you eating?
2: All right, that's a very good question. I have vanilla. Wait. I have vanilla, real milk snack pack. I have vanilla and I have chocolate. I grabbed two from the kitchen, and so I have one chocolate and one vanilla. This will keep me going for at least 8 or 9 minutes.
7: I love it. Yeah, tapioca. Okay, I called in.
2: I didn't say tapioca.
7: My husband.
2: Yes, go ahead, Lucy. Go ahead.
7: I like tapioca.
2: I didn't say it. I don't like tapioca. Why are you bothering me?
7: I don't know. My husband and I, this was years ago. We did mobile x-rays in nursing homes.
2: Oh, wow.
7: And
2: I know what it is, and that's a big skill. That's a big deal, yes.
7: Yeah, and I used to go help them, you know, align the patient or just calm them down or whatever. And there definitely is different levels of care. And
2: right.
7: It's hard to find people to work in these places if you don't like the same patient every day. Some nurses are aides or whatever.
2: Some nurses are ass.
7: Are what?
2: Asses.
7: Oh, yeah. Well, no. Most of them are good, but some people just don't like. I like the new patient every day. That's why I worked in labor and delivery. But it's just, and the family, especially if it's two or three children, they have to agree, you know, as to what's going to happen to their parent. And they better show up every day or so. Let the staff know that somebody is there to care.
2: So it's important for the family to show up. Even if they don't all agree, it's important for the staff to see that the family shows up every day, right?
7: Right, right. Because I used to have to go to take my mother-in-law her little green beers, one of those little green ones. She had to have her little beers. And, you know, we take care of their clothes and make sure they're looking nice. It's just, and then there's the ones too.
2: Right, I got it, Lucy. I got it, and you're right. And I thank you very much for calling. All right, Walter Sterling, The Other Side of Midnight, Red Apple Audio Networks.
8: The Other Side of Midnight with Walter Sterling. June is Black Music Month. We don't just celebrate music, we feel it.
9: They called her the Empress of the Blues, and for good reason.
10: Nobody knows.
9: Bessie Smith possessed one of the most commanding voices ever recorded.
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9: Powerful, emotional, and utterly fearless. Rising during the 1920s, she brought the pain, passion, humor, and hardships of Black America directly into the nation's consciousness. Her recordings sold in enormous numbers during an era when opportunities for Black women were painfully limited. Yet her influence

0: Bessie Smith's voice still sounds timeless, bold, bruised, and unforgettable.
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3: When the prices of goods and services go down, we have deflation. Lower prices may seem like a blessing, but deflation is actually a curse because it generates a vicious circle. If prices go down, the profits of businesses tend to go down with them, and the economy suffers. A lot of people, therefore, either lose their jobs or have to accept lower wages. And what do people do when they have less money? They consume less. What happens if people consume less? There's less demand for goods and services. And what's the consequence of reduced demand? You've guessed it, an even bigger deflation problem. But can't those who haven't lost their jobs or had a decrease in income spend more to compensate? Well, they could, but that's probably not going to happen. Why? For the simple reason that seeing your neighbor face financial difficulties makes you more pessimistic as well, and therefore, even those who haven't yet suffered income or job loss will become more cautious and consume less.

0: Philip, you're on the other side of midnight. Here's your phone number, 800-848-9222. You and I are talking about, it's a tough conversation. It's a hot topic. You ready? If you and I were to meet at the mall, at the food court, and we said, so what'd you do this weekend? And I were to say, what'd you do this weekend? That's what we're talking about. Philip, welcome to the other side of midnight. Hi.
1: Thanks for having me. This is the greatest station because it's live. There's no, not this camera.
0: It's live. It's live. It's live.
1: And there's no Martians or any space creatures. That's all a lot of baloney. If there was some Martians, they would have gone on Ed Sullivan's show and made themselves known. It's just a lot of baloney. I don't know why they keep up with this stuff. And I don't want to go to a nursing home either. They won't let you have a dog.
0: What do you want to do, Philip?
1: I guess just try and maintain and have a dog and computer and listen to talk radio and have the neighbors and the family.
0: Yeah, what kind of dog?
1: A bulldog.
0: And what kind of computer?
1: Dell.
0: Why not a Mac?
1: I've never been a Mac person. I always had a PC. I don't know. Maybe I ought to get a Mac.
0: You ought to get a Mac, or else we can't be friends.
1: Oh, okay.
0: Got it?
1: You Mac guys are all snobs. You know that.
0: I'm not a snob. No. Listen to me. I'm not a snob. I can't figure out a PC.
1: Really? Apple. Yeah, you Apple guys, they're all snobs.
0: Well, I'm not a snob. I'm not smart.
1: Well, anyway. Hey, I met that Steve Jobs guy one time.
0: Yeah.
1: He was in Memphis having a transplant.
0: Yeah.
1: I didn't know it was him.
0: He got to that transplant a little too late.
1: Well, he got it real quick. It was nobody else could get on that list and get it as fast as he did.
0: Got it. Where do you live?
1: I live right outside of Memphis.
0: I love Memphis.
1: Memphis. You love Memphis?
0: I love
1: Memphis. It's changed a lot.
0: I know.
1: What do you love? The music? Your music guy or what?
0: I love, this will sound pretty damn vague. First of all, I love the Ducks.
1: Okay, the Peabody.
0: I love the Ducks at the Peabody. And if you haven't seen the Ducks at the Peabody, there's no way to explain it. I could tell you what happens with the Ducks, but it does not capture the majesty of those ducks and the grandeur of the Peabody. So I could tell you what happens with the Ducks, but it's not going to do them justice, right? And then I love the fact that it aches. The only way I can explain it, at night that city aches. It just, so much happened there, so much to the core of our national being happened there, that you walk out on those streets and you can just feel it.
1: Yeah. Oh, it's a great place. I just would say get the crime under control. It's a war zone right now.
0: I thought our great president had sent people there. Didn't our president send the National Guard there?
1: He sent the National Guard, and they calmed it down a lot. But we got such poor leadership in the town. It'll go right back as soon as the guardsmen leave.
0: Yeah.
1: It's terrible. It's terrible what they've done to this town. Bad leaders.
0: Bad leaders. It didn't happen overnight. It happened over many years. It was tragic. And I appreciate the call, Philip. And thank you for listening to Walter Sterling on the other side of midnight at 800-848-9222. 800-848-9222. This was a... The sales department would tell me to not talk about this, and therefore I have to talk about it because you have experienced this. I've experienced it. It's not something we experience every day. I have two sweet daughters, terrific daughters, and they are, 23 and 20. And my parents are in a cemetery in Short Hills, New Jersey, and they said to me,

camera. I took pictures of them at their grandparents' tombstone because my parents were buried in the same grave. And they put plantings for them. They made sure that me, Dad, was sitting down and relaxed and could watch this, and it was a magnificent day. It was a magnificent day in New Jersey today. It was 78 degrees, no humidity. It was just beautiful. And I got to spend this time with my adult daughters, my very adult daughters. Not a big deal. Matter of fact, they handled it. Matter of fact, this is what we're doing. I told them one or two stories about their grandparents. I didn't belabor it. I didn't deify them. I said, well, these who were your grandparents were. And the greatest thing about my parents, and the one thing I passed along to them, is that my parents decided to be who they were. They decided to have a certain level of success, have a certain type of activity, a certain type of life, live where they wanted to live. They grew up practically in the factory districts of Hillside, New Jersey, and the warehouse districts of Jersey City, and they decided they wanted to live on the top of the hill. They decided they wanted to live in Short Hills, which is like Scarsdale, Grosse Pointe, Brentwood. And they did it. And they did it honestly. They did it through hard work. They did it through focus. And they achieved what they wanted to achieve. They lived in the house they wanted to live in. They belonged to the club they wanted to live in. And they did the kind of work they wanted to do. And they had three kids, and with one exception, their three kids are doing great, and their grandkids are doing really well. That's who they are. So my kids decided today we were going to go see Grandma and Grandpa, visit their grave, clean it up, make sure it was nice. And it was a beautiful day. And then we went and had the best hot dog in the world. We had the hot dog. This is one of those hot dog places that has three different names depending on when you found it. It was either Galloping Hill Inn, Five Points, or Peterson's. Those are the three different names depending on where you come from to that hot dog stand. And we had hot dogs. And sure enough, they had to admit these were the best hot dogs they ever had in their life. That was the day I've had today. That was my big show business day. 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

0: James Parker, and this is Florida Story. For our first Florida Story, we're going to Okaloosa County, where it's probably the same way in your town. Quite often, the Chick-fil-A drive-thru gets backed up out into the street, and they run out the workers to go actually take your order way up in the parking lot, and they do the double lines, and when they're in this process, there's a young lady that's waiting in line. Some crazy dude runs up, pulls her door open, pulls her out of her car, and as he's about to jump in the car, the little order taker guy from Chick-fil-A with the vest on jumps on him, pulls him back, gets him in like this sort of reverse headlock. Meth head struggles back, tries to take him to the ground. They do go to the ground, but he retains the headlock and sort of rolls over on top of him and then just holds him there until other people show up to help and saves the day. Jesus has blessed his chosen chicken and administered justice to his anointed drive-through chain. It's a Florida miracle. Hold my beer.
1: Wait. Hold my beer.
2: What? Hold my beer.
3: Hold my beer.
0: The next Florida story, it's in Miami Beach. You're not going to believe me because it sounds so stupid. So I'll let the local news 10 tell you the story.
4: This fisherman says he is fortunate to be alive. Why? He actually told somebody here, look, you cannot fish off the dock here at Hollover. A few moments later, he says, this guy comes back and he just starts firing shot after shot after shot. In fact, here's one of the bullets in my hand right now.
5: I can see you're still shaken up by this.
6: Oh, yeah, obviously. I was just almost murdered the other night.
0: Yeah, a guy wanted to fish off a pier. Another guy said you can't fish off that pier. He starts shooting at him, which is totally ridiculous because you're going to scare away the fish. Hold my beer.
1: Wait. Hold my beer.
2: What? Hold my beer.
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0: All right, next on Florida Stories is not really a story so much as an observation in that me having to watch.

0: Such thousands of stories on the newscast from Florida. I've noticed they really overdo the sound effects. They're really long, they're really loud, they're really over the top. Here's a good example.
1: The group was out fishing when they suddenly found themselves under fire. Local 10's Rush Lowe live now on the beach with our exclusive tonight, Rush.
0: Like, what is that? Is that a transformer? Just listen to that. 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
0: All right, I get it. Look, if Optimus Prime is going to transform from a semi into a humanoid robot during your live newscast, can you at least turn his microphone down a little bit?
2: Wait. Hold my beer.
0: For our next Florida story, we're going to Davenport, where there's some people having a nice little house party. I guess technically an apartment party. And a 32-year-old Florida man getting a little too drunk, acting a little too wild. They say, hey, Florida man. I mean, that's not really his name, but hey, Florida man, I think you've had enough. And he argues with him. So the host asked him to leave. No, I don't want to go. So they're like, okay, instead of leaving, why don't we just go for a walk then? Fine, I'll go for a walk. So him and two acquaintances go for a walk around the block. And then when they get on the other side of the block, the two acquaintances says, you know what? We don't think it's such a good idea if you come back. So 32-year-old drunk off his butt Florida man reaches into his fanny pack, pulls out a knife, and starts stabbing him. He stabs both of them three times. And they're okay. They're not going to die. They didn't need surgery or anything. But he apparently gets a bunch of blood on himself, too, and then goes and runs off. Problem is, he doesn't have a car. He doesn't have a way home. So he just goes into the nearest grocery store, a Publix grocery store, covered in blood, holding a knife, and asks the manager for help. And all he does is call the cops, and he gets himself arrested. So some people, when they get drunk, they get real giggly. Some people get real sad and they cry. Some people get angry and they like to fight. This Florida man gets a little stabby when he's drunk. Hold my beer.
2: Wait. Hold my beer. What?
3: Hold my beer.
4: Hold my beer. What?
0: Tupac's alive, y'all. Maybe Tupac really didn't die and is now identifying as a 35-year-old woman. I knew it.
5: South Florida woman with the same name as a late rapper Tupac has been arrested. NBC6's Socho Hernandez. She is live with Tupac Shakur's crime.
6: 34-year-old Tupac Amaru Shakur appeared in bond court Wednesday. Surveillance video shows the woman holding a baseball bat, then striking the victim, who was sitting on a bench, multiple times.
0: The video of it's incredible. This woman, she has this baseball bat, and she is pounding on this. It looks like a homeless, like a bum. But yeah, her name's Tupac Shakur. And I don't know if that was her birth name, or maybe she changed her name in adulthood because she's a fan. But yeah, that's pretty dumb. Hold my beer.
2: Wait. Hold my beer. What?
3: Hold my beer.
4: Hold my beer.
0: And for our last Florida story, I saw this headline from Miami where the fans were so excited about the Dolphins starting off the NFL season with a win against the Patriots that they torched a row of cars in the parking lot. Well, you go click through the story, you find out they didn't do it on purpose. I know, right? Who would be so excited about, my team won. I got to set this truck on fire. Now, someone left a grill on by a vehicle unattended, and when it caught the first car on fire, it just went down a whole line of cars. So pretty stupid, but not as stupid as the headline made it sound. But you can understand them being excited. The Miami Dolphins haven't been relevant since before I was born. Hold my beer.
2: Hold my beer.
3: Hold my beer.
4: Hold my beer.
7: I'm James Parker. 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
8: State and local officials acknowledge they are slow. They're urging.
9: No, they're crooked.
8: They're urging the votes to be counted quickly. That's how they vote in
9: California. They're crooked, just like you're crooked. Your press is crooked, and Meet the Press is crooked.
8: To be fair, I'm not crooked, but let's
9: really.
8: Let's
9: continue. You play right into their hands.
8: Let's continue.
9: You're either crooked or you're stupid. Right.
10: Let's call it quits because I've had enough. Thank you, darling. Have a good time,
8: Mr. President. I traveled all the way to Wisconsin.
9: I traveled all the way to Wisconsin for an hour, on and off in the rain. And I've given you enough time. You ought to straighten out your press because you know what?
8: Mr. President,
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12: Walter Sterling with Tom at 800-848-9222. Hello, Tom.
13: Hey, good morning.
12: Good morning.
13: Okay, remember how somebody was saying that it was important for if you're in a nursing home for people to visit you and call you to know that you're cared for?
12: Yes.
13: So here's the other side of a nursing home, a hospital. Say, for example, if somebody is in a hospital bed and they're really super sick and nobody is visiting them, No calls, no cards, no nothing. It is a fact that that bed will become available very, very quickly. Yeah.
12: What does that mean?
13: That means that it's a business. And like I said, if no one's visiting you or calling you and you're really sick, you know, they're not, they're going to make it available. It's just that simple.
12: Horrible. And that's horrible. Really, how do you know that to be true? Are you a doctor?
13: Well, no, I'm not, but it is a fact. I found out a long time ago. I can't remember how, but it is a fact. Otherwise, I wouldn't be telling you this.
12: No, it's a horrible story, yeah. And I'm sure you're right, Tom. I am sure you're right. Thank you for the call, Tom. John, welcome to the other side of midnight from Chicago on WGN with Walter Sterling. Hello, John.
3: Yes, good evening.
12: Good evening.
3: I was in a nursing home.
12: Are you in a nursing home right now?
3: No.
12: Why? How did you escape? How did you escape?
3: Well, that's the right word. It was hard.
12: Were you in Russia?
3: You know, let me out cause I didn't
12: when you were in Russia when this happened? When you were in Russia?
3: Excuse me?
12: Were you in Russia in a nursing home?
3: I was at Rush, stabilized, but with a serious stroke.
12: And how are you now?
3: I'm way better 7 years later.
12: All right. Well, congratulations. I'm glad you're better, John. Thank you for the call. 800-848-9222. We're talking about our weekend. We're not talking about necessarily life in a nursing home because that will screw up our demographic appeal. We can't have that. I just want to know about your weekend. I shared with you mine, which is that my two older daughter gave me a great gift. And I didn't realize how great a gift it would be until I learned a lot about my daughters. They decided that they wanted to visit my parents, their grandparents' graves in a beautiful cemetery in North Jersey. And they wanted to go and clean the headstones, their Memorial Day for their grandmother and grandfather, do some plantings, put out some nice flowers, which they did. But what happened was, yes, that was great, and I'm glad we did that. But they also showed me who they were. I got to see another glimpse of who they were. They decided to do this. I didn't say, let's go visit grandma and grandpa. My two cool older daughters decided to do this. And one other thing. When we were out there, they knew it would take a little while to do the planting, a little while to clean off the tombstone, and it would be warm. And they decided on their own to bring a nice folding chair for me, making me comfortable, making it easy for me to be there and to watch what they were doing and take pictures, which I did. And I realized those are special hearts, and I'm taking no credit for this. They have a great mom and two great grandmothers and a lot of terrific friends who help build and grow those hearts. But their thought was, okay, how do we make dad comfortable? What do we do for dad? And it was very sweet. That's how I spent part of my weekend. And then the other thing I did this weekend was, what was the other thing? That's right. On Saturday, Michael Harrison, the publisher of Talkers Magazine, asked me to give a talk at his conference at Hofstra. And I gave a talk about it was supposed to be about the past, present, and future of talk radio. Past, present, and future of talk radio. And I'll share with you what I shared with those geniuses in just seconds. Rick in New Jersey, welcome to the other side of midnight with Walter Sterling. Hi, Rick.
4: Good morning, Mr. Sterling.
12: Yes, sir.
4: Anyway, this weekend you were saying, because of you mentioning the Galloping Hill Inn all the time, I grew up on that. My grandmother lived like right down the road in Kenilworth. So whenever we visited, that was the place. And yesterday, I just couldn't take it anymore. I said, you know, he mentions it. I've got a hankering. I got up. I drove over there, and I got me a super hot dog and a super burger. And they are the best. They are still the best in the world, you know?
12: Now, when were you there?
4: Yesterday.
12: Sunday or Saturday?
4: Sunday. Right when he opened, noon. I was sitting outside waiting for him to open.
12: And what did you order?
4: Oh, my hot dog. I like sauerkraut, fried onions, hot relish, and mustard.
12: The works.
4: No, I think the work is that the works.
12: I think so.
4: Okay, okay, that's not the complete.
12: I ordered the complete, which is sauerkraut and mustard.
4: Oh, okay, so then it is the works. Okay, so I get the works. Okay, yeah, no, they're just the way they are. They're a crisp hot dog, you know. When you bite into them, they snap, you know. And I was like, you know, you can't get the. I was thinking to myself, I can't get this anywhere else. Even the burgers, they taste like a charcoal burger. You know, you could taste it. It wasn't just fried on a grill. It's
12: right.
4: Wonderful. And you asked what we were doing. I mean,
12: buns,
4: it's no big deal. But
12: no, it's a big deal. The buns for the hot dog have never changed in my lifetime. I don't know where they get those buns. I've never had them anyplace else. They are spectacular.
4: It looks like the workers never change either. There's a guy there.
12: No, they never.
4: In 45 years.
12: Yeah.
4: You recognize them when you go in there, right? From when you were young.
12: Well, I asked somebody there. I said, who is that? Is he like one of the original owners? They said, no, he just does the hot dogs. I said, what? Yeah, he's just in charge of the hot dogs. That's why they're perfect all the time, Rick, is that there's that guy. They have the guy.
4: Right. By the way, I mentioned you. And how you mention them all the time, and they were all excited about it. They, you know, wrote down when you're on the air and all that. And he said,
12: "Oh,
4: well,
12: you're really sweet. You're really sweet. Thank you."
4: He said, "The next time that you come in, you should mention who you are." And he wrote down your name and the whole thing. So maybe you'll get a free meal out of it.
12: Never. Hey, listen. Here's the karma. Here's the karma deal about that sort of stuff. When you're on the radio, there are a lot of ways you could scam to get free stuff. You just can't. If you do, you'll just go to hell, Rick. But I appreciate the call, and I appreciate a Jersey guy calling me at 800-848-9222, 800-848-9222. And there's a lot of UFO information, a lot of conspiracy information. I have got updates for you about Tartaria, which is my passion. And I want to give you this. I want you to hear this Tim Burchett guy again, because so far, Mr. Burchett, you need to do more work to get the information out that you want, because every day or two we hear about new drops, new UFO files, new videos, and then it just misses.
14: I don't know if we're smarter today, but we're more informed, and I think more people are going to start asking questions. But what you have to really, what I'm excited about is we have a president that kept his word and thinks that he's not the overlord of the American people, can decide what information we can have. And it's a front of what I understand. It's, you know, the deep state as well as I do. It's just a fist fight to get this stuff out. Now, the first batch of articles and classified videos and things are out. And there's going to be a lot more. But it's going to be tough to get it out because these departments don't like us having this information for whatever reason. He's got his top people working on it. And again, I think this is just the tip of the iceberg, and people are going to demand more. And you're talking about stuff that our Apollo moon people spotted on the moon, something out there. And we've got instances where FBI agents have witnessed things. So that's going to be coming out as well. So I'm looking forward to all of it. You know, the first time they were going to release some stuff, you remember they delayed it. And then what came out was just a redacted piece of Swiss cheese that had a bunch of holes in it and whited out and gave very little information. Trump has kept his word. He's the first president to do this. So I'm very excited where we're headed with this thing. I really am, because more people are asking questions, more people in Congress. I mean, I've got bullies that always in Congress say something smart aleck to me, but the real question is, as taxpayers, what the heck are we spending tens of millions of dollars on? And if they don't exist, why have they pushed so hard for the last years to keep it undercover?
12: Yeah, and I'd like to know why you think they've worked so hard to keep it undercover. Why do you think? I keep having on these so-called experts, but none of them are getting the videos delivered. None of them are getting the UFO files delivered. It's always right up to, it's like a tease. It's like a strip tease that we get up. It's a peep show. It's a UFO peep show. We get 3, 4, 5 pieces of clothes off, and gee, finally the story's going to be naked. We'll see everything, and then boom! The lead door comes down, story's over, come back in a week, we'll show you more. Boom, same thing again, and week after week after week, leading me to believe that either there isn't anything and there's some purpose or reason that we should be teased, there's some ulterior motive in teasing us, or they can't agree on what to release. That what they're sitting on is so big, they can't agree on when to release it, how to release it, and to whom to release it. But Burchett there, he said this is going to be released. Our president's honest. President told the truth. Not yet. We haven't seen anything, everything yet. There were massive UFO files about sightings in Germany.
15: They were Germans. I was in a giant hangar area of the size of many gymnasiums, and there were troops. It was a day where everybody was being delivered. I saw a disc fly over. Your straight up chrome disc. And there was a kind of electrical, like a crackle when it went over. You could feel like a static electricity. There was a guy on a podium talking in German. There were soldiers, hundreds of soldiers lined up in formation. And they came. There was a German guy in a German uniform with a gun. And he handed us green little pieces of paper with German writing on them. He said, now get over there in line. And when you're called upon, you're going to read this. And when you're done, you're going to salute that flag. We did exactly what he said, and it went on for a while. The podium guy went on talking in German, and then they took us to our area where we lived, where I lived for the next 11 or 12 years. The Germans, they have a breakaway civilization there. They had about 225,000 people living there. There was this alien species there that was about 9 feet tall, and they wore some kind of jewelry, like a bracelet, and wherever they went, the gravity turned down. Our gravity was too heavy for them. So where they were standing locally on that floor block, the gravity would lower for them.
12: I'd like to know why you think the files have not been released as promised. Oh, yeah, we've gotten some Tic Tacs in the sky with bad black and white. Why haven't the files just been released? What is your conspiracy theory? Because I'm out. I'm fresh out. 800-848-9222, Walter Sterling, Red Apple Audio Networks, the other side of midnight.
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17: In Texas, ranchers are on edge following the discovery of a flesh-eating insect called the New World Screwworm Fly. State Agriculture Commissioner Sid Miller says one key to stopping the spread is a drug that we learned about during COVID. It's called ivermectin.
18: A lot of people may have heard of that during COVID. Ivermectin is very effective in treating and preventing screwworm infestations. You give it to the livestock, it will kill any parasites they have, including screwworms.
17: It was earlier this year when the FDA issued what they called an emergency use authorization for ivermectin's use, calling it an important part of a comprehensive parasite management strategy. CNN notably criticized podcaster Joe Rogan for taking ivermectin during his bout with COVID, calling it horse dewormer. I'm James Flippin, and this is the Worldwide News Network.
19: NBC News Radio, I'm Rob Martier. President Trump is urging Israeli Prime Minister Netanyahu to delay any retaliatory strike on Iran. A U.S. official told CNN the pair spoke Sunday on the phone, hoping to preserve what remains of fragile diplomatic efforts. Los Angeles Mayor Karen Bass and fellow Democrat Nithya Raman are on track to compete in a November runoff for leadership of the city. Bass has faced a tough challenge from Rahman. The pair defeated Republican reality TV star Spencer Pratt, among others. A new study finds higher odds of pregnancy complications for women who spend more time sitting. Researchers say those include high blood pressure, preeclampsia, and preterm birth. The study's lead researcher from West Virginia University School of Public Health in Morgantown said the big finding was that women who were sitting for over 10 hours a day developed twice as many complications. Rob Martier, NBC News Radio.
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20: Hey, Walter Sterling. This is your cousin Breezy. Listen, I think that it's time that you took a little break. So I'm going to play a song that I actually introduced years ago. So, Walter, hit the trail, and I'll...

0: Christine, I hope everybody enjoyed that song. That was a lot of fun. And if you want more of that, you can join me on Saturday from 6 to 10 o'clock. Now, there's one problem right now. Where's Walter? Walter, well, there he is. Here's Walter.
1: Oh, there we are. All right, 800-848-9222. You and I are sharing. It's exactly what you and I would talk about at the mall, at the food court, after we said, should we have bourbon chicken or lo mein? You're not going to find bourbon chicken Chinatown. You have to go to a food court to get bourbon chicken at the Chinese stalls. Not going to find it in Chinatown. An amazing dish, and yet worth having. And then they never answer the question, is there actually bourbon in this? Is there actually bourbon in the bourbon chicken? I don't know. I never get a straight answer. But it is Pride Month, so I guess straight answers are hard to get. 800-848-9222. But I want to know what you did this weekend, and we'll talk about that. Plus, coming up, we have Dave Scott with an update on UFO releases, information about conspiracy theories. I want to know why, because I'm out of answers. I want to know why you think we're not getting a straight answer about the files being released on the UFOs. Why haven't we gotten a straight answer? Why haven't we gotten the files? It's one thing to never release the files, but now they've released some of the files. Who's deciding which ones? Who? We're paying them.

0: we're paying them. I want to know who's deciding, why we're not seeing all of it at once, and any imagination you might have about when it might be released. When are we going to see all of those really, really significant videos? We've been promised really significant videos for 2 months, and we haven't seen any. Instead, we've seen little TikToks on a black and white screen. Not impressive. The Other Side of Midnight, Red Apple Audio Networks.
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2: ABC News, I'm Wayne Cabot. Breaking overnight, now it's Israel firing missiles into Iran. Military targets, explosions in Isfahan, Tabriz, and Tehran. Israel retaliating for earlier in the day when Iran attacked Israel.
3: The IDF saying it intercepted all 10 Iranian missiles, and there are no reports anyone was killed or injured in the attack.
2: ABC's Tom Sufi Burridge in Jerusalem. New York is set to welcome home the Knicks for Game 3, with fans betting their unbelievable streak will continue against the spectacular Spurs. President Trump plans to attend. So does New York Mayor Zoran Mamdani.
4: It'll be a very different place than the president, but I'll be there. I'll probably be standing for most of it.
2: In the L.A. mayor's race, Democrat Nithya Raman has just surpassed Republican Spencer Pratt for the November runoff. Raman had been running in third, but she gained more votes than Pratt with every single update. President Trump claiming fraud against Republicans. This is ABC News. Nostalgia for the 2000s battled nostalgia for the 1980s at the movies.
5: Be bad.
6: The horror comedy Scary Movie took in $55 million at the box office this weekend, a record for the long-running franchise. That means He-Man didn't have the power, with the new Masters of the Universe movie opening at number 2 with $29.3 million.
7: Look, I know how this sounds, but you gotta understand, it's massive.
6: Backrooms, meanwhile, rounded out the top 3 with $25.9 million, a 70% drop-off from its opening last weekend. Mike Dubusky, ABC News.
2: Broadway's top honor goes to a show that gently mocks Broadway. Schmigadoon wins the Tony for Best New Musical. Adapted from Apple TV, that means an EGOT for Apple, which already has Emmys for Ted Lasso in the studio, the Oscar for Coda, and a Grammy for the F1 soundtrack. I'm Wayne Cabot, ABC News.
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4: Right. Let's call it quits because I've had enough. Thank you, darling. Have a good time.
5: Mr. President, let's please. I traveled all the way to Wisconsin.
4: I've sat in the rain with you.
5: I know.
4: I've sat in the rain with you for an hour. On and off in the rain, and I've given you enough time. You ought to straighten out your press because you know what?
5: Mr. President,
4: a country can never be great. With a dishonest
5: press. Listen, we traveled all the way to Wisconsin for this interview.
6: Turn on my mic. Thanks. Yeah, you got two things to do in there. Dave Scott, a known Canadian, welcome to The Other Side of Midnight with Walter Sterling. It's a live radio show. There's nothing else live at this time. It's just us. Welcome. What do you have to report, Mr. Scott?
7: Well, there's an interesting report out of the New York Post that says that by the scientists, some of them work for NASA, some of them work for the government, that basically, if aliens make a phone call to Earth, we should not answer the phone.
6: And how do you feel about that?
7: Well, I think it's stupid. I think it's absolutely stupid and paranoia. But that's just me. You know, because, I mean, we already know people who have been contacted or claim that they have ET contact, Walter. They already know that the aliens are here and they've already answered the phone call. So why not just pick it up?
6: Well, what is the fear?
7: Well, the fear is we don't know what is actually going to be answering on the other side. So the International Academy of Astronautics, or the IAA, another acronym, came up with an eight-principle solution on as to why we should not answer the phone call. And I found this kind of interesting that there actually is a protocol that was apparently originally developed between the IAA, the International Academy of Astronautics, and the SETI group, which is run by NASA, which is the Search for Extraterrestrial Intelligence. And this came out just recently, even though it's been around for a few years. And basically what they're saying is they've come up with this set of rules and guidelines that we really shouldn't be messing with ET species. Now, the principles on this are basically, in the event of a detection of extraterrestrial intelligence, the discoverer should endeavor to make all efforts to authenticate and substantiate the detection, which is obvious. Number two would be they want to make sure that they are only sharing it with people who are in the know in top secret form. So that way it doesn't get out to the public. They don't want any obligation to try and answer any sort of disclosure until we know exactly what it is. Now they have to verify the communication, where it's coming from, who is answering the call, how far away is this signal actually coming from. And once they do that, they start monitoring and archiving all the data. After that, it just continues on with trying to protect the data so that way they can keep it from the masses, being you and I, the media, and any other intelligence-type agency, unless they have top security clearance. And all of this is to protect the United States. In case these aliens are bad, they don't want any of the bad guys coming down and playing a movie like Independence Day to get the aliens all worked up in order to make sure that they don't use humans as food, slaves, or just for annihilation.
6: It seems very complicated for beings that are able to travel vast distances that they be involved in our petty squabbles.
7: Well, you and I both think that as well. I mean, let's think about it. If they have the technology to get here, they would have the technology to very easily wipe us out. I don't think any of our primitive nuclear-type weapons would actually be any effect to them. I mean, let's just be honest here. I mean, we're pretty brazen if we think that a species that has created technology that could fly through light years of speed, we don't know how far or they're coming from, but we can assume that it's not taking multi-million years to get here as it would for us traveling somewhere out in space. You would think that they would be a little bit less worried about any type of weaponry that we may have. I mean, we still are allegedly the new kids on the block, so I don't think it would take that much time for them to get rid of our defensive systems.
6: All right. Do you have other news, other updates that we should know about, Mr. Scott?
7: Yeah, there is actually a sad update today. MUFON's leader, their head of their board of directors, a gentleman by the name of Dave McDonald, passed away today.
6: Well, he was great, man, because the thing about MUFON, as opposed to other organizations, is they were fact-based. They were not raise money-based. They were not making up stories. If you had a sighting, a UFO sighting, or you knew something about the UFOs or aliens visiting us, and you reported it to MUFON, they vetted it, filed it, kept track of it, cared very much about the quality of the data.
7: And Dave McDonald, the gentleman who led MUFON for a number of years and tried to lead them out of a scandal a few years ago, he passed away of pneumonia today. But he leaves behind a very good legacy, in my opinion, where he really worked hard to get MUFON on track with many government officials behind the scenes. Even though his investigators were doing a lot of cases for people who were reporting seeing UFOs or maybe having some sort of ET contact, he was working very hard and diligently behind the scenes with government people, trying to lobby the government to take this subject a little bit more seriously, even opening up their books saying, look, we've got over 100,000 files of people from not only the United States but around the world, you know, who have reported seeing things that are very anomalous. MUFON, like you said, works very diligently to make sure that it's not the International Space Station or Venus or Starlink that people are seeing something anomalous in the sky. So it's a big loss for a great group of people and volunteers from across the United States as their leader, Dave McDonald, passes away.
6: And do you have any other information for us that we should be aware of, anything we need to keep track of?
7: Absolutely. We are hearing that this Friday the 12th is probably going to be the next day that the new files come out. And coincidentally, this will put a smirk on your face.
6: Yes.
7: It comes out the same day as Steven Spielberg's Disclosure Day movie.
6: Amazing.
7: Set for release.
6: Amazing.
7: Isn't that nice? Isn't that nice how coincidental that is?
6: I don't understand this tiered release of the information. I thought we were going to get the information. And then every time information comes out and it seems to be missing a few things that we'd actually like to see, oh, that's coming out soon. It's like a peep show. It's like a UFO peep show. And then the lead door comes down and, well, when's it going to open again? We don't know. And what's it going to contain? Well, some of the things you didn't get last time. Okay.
7: Well, and that's the big thing that people are saying. Now, rumor is, because it is coinciding with the release of the movie, that they might actually give us something that'll stir our brains a little bit, whether that's a close-up video, I doubt it, but apparently the information is supposed to be a little bit more juicier than rounds one and two that have been released. So we'll see.
6: Yeah, I don't believe that for a second, because I thought round one was supposed to be juicy. And then round two was supposed to be juicy. I don't think there is juicy. I think we've seen what there is.
7: I agree with you. I'm not even going to argue that point. I agree with you. It has been disappointing, to say the least. I do believe that a lot of what they're showing us are man-made objects. We want UFOs, people. We want aliens.
6: And
7: if they're not going to give it to us, what are we going to do?
6: The only part that I view as news and important is that for the first time since Roswell, the United States government is admitting there is something, that there are UFOs, there are UAPs, there's information we didn't know. They're finally acknowledging that it's there. They don't know what it is. It meets the definition of not knowing what it is. But this is all it is.
7: And once again, everything they're going to hide is under national security. And if it's titled under national security, you and I will never see it.
6: Dave Scott, how do we find you online?
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6: Dave Scott, SpacedOutRadio.com. Dave Scott, great friend of the show. Thank you very much. Walter Sterling, 800-848-9222. We're talking, it's a very deep and hard-hitting subject tonight, my friend. What'd you do this weekend? Tell me about your weekend, and I tell you about mine, just as though we were meeting in the food court in the mall. Jay in Cincinnati, welcome to the other side of midnight.
3: Hey, Walter, one thing we could be sure of, the very first UFO was a couple of brothers up in Dayton, Ohio, the Wright brothers. When people first saw that thing that they made, they said, oh my God, there's a UFO.
6: They couldn't believe it. It was shocking news.
3: It was shocking. They were secretive. They kept their aeroplane in a farmer's field, and they were flying and spooking the cows in his field.
6: Nothing wrong with it. Nothing wrong with it.
3: So that's the first UFO, and Glenn Curtis had UFOs, too, up in New York.
6: What else do you have to report, Jay?
3: That was the first UFO sighting, I imagine.
6: What'd you do all weekend?
3: Oh, cut some grass, had a wonderful cookout.
6: What did you serve?
3: Oh, we just had the hot dogs and burgers.
6: How do you keep the meat from the burgers from falling into the grill?
3: I use foil, because if I don't use foil, they'll get all funky from the old grill surface. So I put down some tin foil.
6: Speaking of funky from the old grill service, did you see this new toy? Did you see this what are the robots that will clean your house, the rug of your house? What are those called?
3: Automatic vacuum, I guess.
6: What is it?
3: It's an automatic
6: Roomba.
3: Vacuum.
6: No, it's a Roomba. Okay, they've made a Roomba for grills, and now you can buy a mechanical Roomba that is made for your outdoor grill, and it sits on your outdoor grill. You close the top, and when you open it again, the grill has been cleaned.
3: Wow, that's neat. I got too many spider webs and bugs and stuff out there, so I light it up, burn all the spider webs off, then I put some foil down.
6: Yeah, it's very romantic. But imagine having a machine, and you can get them in red or black, that walk around the top of your grill, scrub it, clean it, and by the time you open the grill again, it's clean. It's like, oh, of course, why hasn't this been true for 50 years? Just came out. I was very impressed, Jay. Are you impressed?
3: What will they think of next? I'm amazed.
6: Unbelievable. And wait, there's more. Thank you for being my friend, Jay. Thank you very much for calling 800-848-9222, 800-848-9222. I spoke at a convention of talk radio hosts this weekend, and certainly it's nothing to brag about. In fact, basically, it's something to be ashamed of. It's a room full of people who are right, and all of whom seem to have known Marconi. They all seem to have invented radio. It's astonishing how much invention had taken place in that room. And they asked me to speak, and they asked me to speak on the past, present, and future of radio. The past, present, and future of radio. And the reason that they're always obsessed with this is that due to miserable, corrupt financing of radio companies, just horrible, most radio companies, not this one, but most radio companies have been backed by financing that should have never been allowed to happen, just the worst type of venture capital financing that in theory was going to let the operators get out in like the fourth year with a big bunch of money. And then, oh, gee, the economy tanked. They hadn't planned on that. And then these operators who had never planned to spend the last 10 or 20 years of their lives running the stations, they just expected them to be spent in Boca. Well, there they were stuck running the stations because they couldn't sell them. They couldn't get out of them. That's the short version. As a result, consolidation has been a nasty thing for the people who work in radio. Many people have lost their jobs. Many people have lost whatever. Therefore, all the people who work in radio are distracted rather than being focused on how to entertain you, they're trying to figure out how to survive. And I talked about that. All right, Walter Sterling, The Other Side of Midnight. This is the Red Apple Audio Networks.
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0: Monday morning in Indiana, well, there was a little bit of a shooting going on. The cops say 20-year-old Cristobal Lester of Marion, he was shot in an SUV behind Rebel Dolls Cabaret at 2:30 in the morning on Monday. Taken to the area hospital where, well, he was pronounced dead. And they have a suspect. They've arrested him. He's 17. This go-getter committing capital murder, allegedly. Yeah, he is in trouble. Yeah, and Rebel Dolls Cabaret is a place of peace. A place that brings the community together. And the 17-year-old apparently thinks he's living inside of a video game. A lot of times, the most ruthless killers are the kiddos. This guy, we'll learn his name eventually. He's probably going to be tried as an adult, and then he's going to be doing hard time. He's going to be away for, depending on the type of murder that they end up getting him on. He could be in jail for the next 5 minutes or 75 years, and it's an important thing. So, at your gentlemen's clubs, I hate to repeat this, it's something that's come out of my mouth a lot. Anything after midnight's not good. Obviously, a 20-year-old and a 17-year-old really shouldn't be out that doggone late unless they're up to good stuff. The 17-year-old, where's their parents? Where's this person's parents? You have to say there because they're not saying a boy or a girl. And I think you have to say they or something because that's where we are as a society. I like your gender-neutral things there, apparently. That's what they say. From the Champagne Room, living in peace. I'm Velo Hool, Strippers on the Loose. Walter Sterling, The Other Side of Midnight, Red Apple Audio Network.
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3: You want to know what we did this weekend?
2: Yes.
3: I happened to go to a memorial service for a very close friend of mine that died Memorial Day weekend. And, you know, normally a funeral would be a kind of a sad occasion, but this turned into be much more of a celebration of his life. And, I'm in the last quarter of my own lifetime, and it sort of gave me some ideas the way I'd like to have some of my surviving relatives remember me. It was an excellent occasion. I'd known this guy. We both are members of something called the Explorers Club in New York City. And, he was an amazing member, and the club is planning its own tribute later, but it was just nice. There were lots of photographs of my departed friend and his family, and they were there. And it was the sadness was had passed and was replaced by recognition what a great guy he was.
2: I appreciate you telling me that, Robert. Thank you very much for calling The Other Side of Midnight. Walter Sterling, 800-848-9222. It's a hard topic. It's a tough topic. We're discussing what'd you do all weekend? If you and I were to meet at the mall, the golf club, the bowling alley, which was more likely where I'm just adjusting. Pay no attention. We'd most likely meet at the bowling alley. I like to bowl. You know, it's interesting that most people who like to bowl don't admit it. They do it, but they don't admit it. I have orthopedic bowling shoes. I have a custom ball. I have a custom bag. Now, those of you who play golf, good for you. You talk about it incessantly. You talk about playing golf all the time. Nobody cares. There's nothing more boring than when you start talking about playing golf. Don't want to hear it. But nobody talks about bowling. Yet, it is the number one It is the number one participatory sport in America. Did you know that, Margo? It's the number one participatory sport in America, bowling. Yet I never hear people say, boy, that was really good. I almost got killed by bowlers. I was in Milwaukee. Listen to this story. I was in Milwaukee, and I was on a business trip, and it was like 1 in the afternoon, and I was done. but the flight wasn't until 6. I had about 5 hours to kill in a city where I knew nobody. But I knew that if there was a bowling alley to be found, it would be found in Milwaukee. Milwaukee is a town built for bowlers and built for bowling. I looked for a bowling alley, and sure enough, there was a 100-lane bowling alley at 2:30 in the afternoon, and it was empty. There was nobody there. It was 100 lanes. Pick your lane, whichever one you wanted.

0: million women. These were women who bowled. And I learned about something I, for whatever reason, didn't know about. I learned about cash leagues. These were cash leagues. These women were bowling for food, rent, clothing. This was their business. And they were huge. These women were huge. And I don't mean fat. I mean athletic. These were big women, admirably large. They come in. They charge the lanes. I'm on one of the lanes. I was invisible. They did not see me. Whatever I was doing was cute and incidental and get the hell out of the way. Just get out of the way. And I quickly ran back to the desk, turned in my shoes and got out of there before I was assaulted. And the guy looks at me behind the desk and he goes, I told you it was league day and these are cash leagues. I didn't know what that meant. Well, it meant that on average, these women were going to earn $200 or $300 for the season just by bowling. It was a different world, a different culture, very big in Chicago on WGN.
1: State and local officials acknowledge they are slow. They're urging.
2: No, they're crooked.
1: They're urging the votes to be counted quickly. That's how they vote in
2: California. They're crooked, just like you're crooked. Your press is crooked, and Meet the Press is crooked.
1: To be fair, I'm not crooked, but let's
2: really.
1: Let's
2: well, you play right into their hands.
1: Let's continue.
2: You're either crooked or you're stupid.
3: Right. Let's call it quits because I've had enough. Thank you, darling. Have a good
1: Mr.
3: time,
1: Mr. President. Let's please. I traveled all the way to Wisconsin.
2: I've sat in the rain all the way to Wisconsin. On and off in the rain. And I've given you enough time. You ought to straighten out your press because you know what?
1: Mr. President,
2: a country can never be great with a dishonest press.
1: Listen, we traveled all the way to Wisconsin for this interview.

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1: Thank you. Thank you. For our first Florida story, we're going to Clearwater. 36-year-old Florida man is hanging out at a neighbor's apartment in his complex, and he loves the neighbor's dog. It's a golden doodle. It's one of those pretty big, tall dogs with the long, flowy hair. It's beautiful. And he offers to take the dog for a walk. Neighbor's like, sure, you want to help out with the dog? Fine. So he goes and he walks it around to the back of the apartment complex by the Presbyterian church, and he starts being really affectionate with the dog. Now, this is on a Sunday at 4:30 in the afternoon, so church isn't in session, but people are there on the campus, and he is within eyesight of a married couple and their kid. I don't know how old the kid is. We just know it's a minor under the age of 16. They can literally see him humping the dog. So they say, hey, mister, you need to stop that. He, of course, has a concern of both embarrassment and criminal nature. So he pulls up his pants, yells back at him, and takes off. Well, he has to run through the church property. He kicks over baby Jesus in the nativity scene. Yeah, right. Like, this guy can't get to hell fast enough. He also kicks over a potted plant that breaks, and he chunks some of the toys in the little children's playground area at the church over the fence out into the parking lot. Jumps the fence, runs off into the neighborhood as the people start to approach him. So now he's running through the residential neighborhood next to the church. He does like a jump kick on a mailbox like he's Daniel LaRusso or something, damages that, and then he tries to steal a car. And about the time he gets in the car and he's trying to hotwire it or something, I don't know, but that's when the cops show up and they take him into custody. Must have been a cute dog. And by the way, the dog lover guy looks almost exactly like me, which is embarrassing. Hold my beer.
2: Wait. Hold my beer.
3: Hold my beer.
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1: For our next Florida story, we're going to Gainesville, Florida, where at the University of Florida, they have a legendary football program, and their backup quarterback, he's the son of a retired NFL quarterback. Fans, you would recognize the name Kitna, but he was arrested on two charges of distribution of child exploitation material, three charges of possession of child pornography. You know, I don't know, you know, if he's guilty or not. This is all allegedly, reportedly, supposedly. But usually if your backup quarterback gets taken off the roster, you know, in most states it's because he tore his ACL or maybe he failed out of school. And here's another weird thing that's going on is this quarterback looks a lot like me. I mean, I'm way older than he is, but other than that, you know, hold my beer. For our next Florida story, St. Cloud. In St. Cloud, Florida, there's a Walmart where a guy who has fallen on hard times tries to get some drug money by shoplifting from Walmart, but he

0: the wrong Walmart at the wrong time, because at this Walmart, the Osceola County Sheriff's Department was having their annual event called Shop with a Cop. So there's 40 sheriff's deputies, the forensics team, the community service team, the CSOs, the OCSO majors, and the sheriff himself, Marcus Lopez, are all in the store shopping with a child liaison from the community. It's an adorable little community outreach program and fundraiser for charity, and probably the worst possible time you could go try and shoplift from the Walmart. Well, this guy does it, and he gets busted. And yeah, actually, he does. He looks almost exactly like me. What the hell is going on? Hold my beer.
1: Hold my beer.
0: For our next Florida story, we're going to Tarpon Springs, Florida, where there's nothing funny about this one. This is just a god-awful, horrible tragedy. There's a couple who has five children, and in the fire pit behind their house, they like to keep the fire going to keep the bugs away. And they had let the fire go out from the night before, and it was down to embers. And so in order to get the fire going back up, Mom goes out there and decides she's going to take the gas can that they used in the lawnmower, just, you know, sprinkle a little gas over the fire. Well, look, if you throw unleaded gas on a fire, it blows up. This is not like lighter fluid or kerosene. Those are the ones that explode that you get the YouTube videos for. Well, this one, not only did it explode, but it followed the trail of gas back up into the can, and the can itself exploded in her hand, and she died. Which I find kind of shocking. You figured the people of Florida would be experts in the arts of outdoor fires, but this one did not work out. Hold my beer.
1: Hold my beer.
0: For our next Florida story, we're going to Northcliffe. It's in the Tampa area. This is on a Wednesday at about 5 o'clock. A Florida man who looks like he's about, I don't know, 45, maybe 50. He's at a local bar. And even though it's only 5 o'clock on a Wednesday, this guy is three sheets to the wind, had way too much. And so he decides to take a little bit of a break, and he stumbles out the front door. Well, what you don't know about this Florida man is he is a career arsonist. That is his compulsion. That's what he loves to do, set things on fire. And so he sees a nice little SUV that's parallel parked in front of the bar, and he's like, oh, man, I sure would like to set that on fire. So he goes around back to the dumpster, and he gets some paper garbage out of the back, you know, some stuff that'll light real easy. And he stuffs it under the back tire of this SUV. Sets it on fire, and sure enough, the paper fire is enough to catch the tire of the SUV. And sure enough, we have a big fire going on, and this whole SUV catches fire. They call the fire department, and the fire department comes and puts it out. There's damage to the car that's behind it. And after it got going real good, the guy who set the fire goes back in the bar and has a couple more drinks. Well, after they get the fire under control and the investigators are trying to figure out what happened, his guilty conscience kicks in, and you know, the arsonist goes out there and confesses to the crime. Now he's just incredibly drunk, and they're like, why do you do this? He's like, man, that's my jam. I'm an arsonist. And so they go look through his record. Actually, he has been arrested several times for arson and also for indecent exposure. But some people like to play golf. Some people like to collect thimbles. Florida man likes to set things on fire and expose himself. Hold my beer.
1: For
0: our next Florida story, we're going to Miramar, Florida, where there is some thieves that hit a Wendy's. They waited until after it was closed and everyone's gone. They broke in. They go to the big office and they get the big safe, and they don't crack the safe. They attempt to remove the safe from the premises.
2: Now get this. This takeout had no food and no cash. That's right. Cops say they couldn't open the safe.
3: They left with nothing.
2: All this for zero.
0: You would make the assumption that if they're going to steal safes, they have some method by which they knew how to open them. They didn't. Hold my beer. For our next Florida story, this one's in Stuart, Florida, where we have a duplex where in one residence is a 70-something couple and the other residence is an 80-something couple. And apparently there's some squiggling and squabbling that escalated from someone leaving a shared laundry room door open.
4: It all started over an open laundry room door.
3: According to the arrest affidavit, Hugh Hoopman told detectives several days ago his downstairs neighbor, Henry Wallace, yelled at Hoopman's wife for leaving the shared laundry room door open. And when he saw 81-year-old Henry at the mailbox Saturday, Hoopman told Henry he needed to apologize.
4: A neighbor downstairs just the other day shouted at me and swore at me regarding the washer and dryer.
3: Hoopman told detectives when Wallace tried to push past him without apologizing, quote, I lost my temper, and he pulled out his gun and shot him several times. When his wife, Ginger Wallace, ran outside yelling, he said he shot her twice.
0: See, this is horrible, but this is what you got to watch out for really, really old people. A life sentence doesn't mean a whole lot. A life sentence when you're like 19, 20, that's god-awful. I mean, you're going to be in a jail for 60, 70 years. But if you go to jail when you're like 75, 80, what is that, like a 6, 7, 10-year sentence? Watch out, man. Don't mess with old people. Especially in Florida. Hold my beer.
1: Wait. Hold my beer. What? Hold my beer.
5: Hold my beer. What?
0: For our final Florida story, we're going to West Melbourne, Florida. 4:15 in the afternoon, a 53-year-old Florida man tries to run a red light and his SUV smacks the side of a Toyota. Both cars go through the intersection and into the parking lot and crash into Phantom Fireworks. It is a fireworks store, literally. After they crash into the building, the fireworks are ignited and the store bursts into flames and it goes off for almost an hour. There is some fantastic viral video. The 53-year-old man in the SUV passes away. The 39-year-old Florida woman in the Toyota survives. Two employees manage to escape out the back. And I don't know how you're going to die, but there is no way you're going to crash into a fireworks store and leave this plane of existence under a giant hail of exploding colorful fireworks. I mean, that would be nice, but that's not going to happen. Hold my beer.
1: Hold my beer.
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7: 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I'm James Parker. 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
9: Oh my gosh, can you believe it? There's Teddy. Teddy, welcome to the other side of midnight with Walter Sterling at 800-848-9222. Good evening, Teddy.
10: Good evening. Good morning. Let me just tell you, I spoke to you a few weeks ago.
9: How did that go?
10: That was the only time I ever spoke to you.
9: Yes.
10: I said to you, you're an articulate, very smart man, but I totally disagree with you on how you could support a man like Trump, okay? The way he talked to Christine Welkin, the Meet the Press host in that interview, was disgusting, reprehensible. If Barry Goldwater or Howard Baker or other Republican senators with integrity were alive, Barry Goldwater would have said to Trump like what he said to Nixon, you're going to be impeached, and I'm going to be one of them who will support it. Okay, and I will never back you. And they will say they would have.
11: State and local officials acknowledge they are slow. They're urging.
12: No, they're crooked.
11: They're urging the votes to be counted quickly. That's how they vote in
12: California. They're crooked, just like you're crooked. Your press is crooked, and Meet the Press is crooked.
11: To be fair, I'm not crooked, but let's.
12: Really?
11: Let's
12: continue. You play right into their hands.
11: Let's continue.
12: You're either crooked or you're stupid.
13: Right. Let's call it quits because I've had enough.
12: Thank you, darling. Have a good time,
11: Mr. President. Let's please. I traveled all the way to Wisconsin.
12: I traveled all the way to Wisconsin. On and off. In the rain, and I've given you enough time. You ought to straighten out your press because you know what?
11: Mr.
12: A country can never be great with a dishonest press.
11: Listen, we traveled all the way to Wisconsin for this interview.
9: Teddy, what exactly did I say?
10: Walter, you had said to me, it's what he does that I look at. Regardless of what his character is, it's what he does. Walter, we don't operate. I was a supervisor of math teachers in New York City public school system. Walter, if you had expressed to me your feelings about a president like Trump, you would not be hired by me, okay? You would not be hired by me.
9: What kind of jobs do you have?
10: Walter, I was a math teacher and then a supervisor.
9: You could have hired me to be a math teacher?
10: If you were applying to be a math teacher.
9: I could never teach math. I had a 450 math SAT.
10: Okay, well.
9: I had a 720 verbal, which I demonstrate beautifully every night.
10: You do, but Walter, everyone has different skills.
9: Different skills.
10: Okay. Everyone has different skills and specialties that they're good in, okay? Walter, I wanted to be like Mickey Mantle.
11: State and local officials acknowledge they are slow. They're urging.
12: No, they're crooked.
11: They're urging the votes to be counted quickly. That's how they vote in
12: California. They're crooked, just like you're crooked. Your press is crooked, and meet the press is crooked.
11: To be fair, I'm not crooked, but let's
12: really?
11: Let's
12: well, continue. You play right into their hands.
11: Let's continue.
12: You're either crooked or you're stupid. Right. Let's call it quits, because I've had enough. Thank you, darling. Have a good
11: Mr.
12: time.
11: Mr. President, let's please. I traveled all the way to Wisconsin. I traveled all the way to Wisconsin.
12: On and off in the rain, and I've given you enough time. You ought to straighten out your press, because you know what?
11: Mr.
12: A country can never be great with a dishonest press.
11: Listen, we traveled all the way to Wisconsin for this interview.
9: Now, Teddy, I never said a word about this clip.
10: I just played it.
9: I didn't say a word. I didn't say a word.
10: Would you like to respond now to the clip?
9: Yes. Are you ready for what I'm about to say? I don't know if you can handle it. Are you ready?
10: Yeah, I'm ready, Walter.
9: Because I haven't said anything about it. I haven't said I support him. I haven't said I think this was rude. I haven't said anything. I will now say what I have to say about the clip. A key point on our great president's resume is the fact that he was the number one television star for many years on The Apprentice. The Apprentice wasn't a mid-charter. It was usually the number one show of the week, and he was the star of it, which suggests that more than certainly any president or almost any human, he understands TV. He understands it. I promise you that as a showman, he planned in his head to do exactly that at some point during that interview before the interview started. That was all theater. That was all show. And did it work? Yes. All the snooze shows today, all the serious talk shows, all the cable channels. I'm looking at the BBC on a television monitor here. I'm looking at the freaking BBC morning show in London. And what are they doing? They're showing that clip around the world. Because he stood up and, by the way, stepped on the microphone, poorly captured, but on the floor, he threw down his lavalier mic and stepped on it, walked out. And when he walked out, what did he do? He patted her on her left shoulder. A reassuring pat.
11: State and local officials acknowledge they are slow. They're urging.
12: No, they're crooked.
11: They're urging the votes to be counted quickly. That's how they
12: vote
11: in
12: crooked,
11: California.
12: They're crooked, just like you're crooked. Your press is crooked, and meet the press is crooked.
11: To be fair, I'm not crooked, but let's
12: really?
11: Let's
12: well,
11: continue.
12: You play right into their hands.
11: Let's continue.
12: You're either crooked or you're stupid.
13: Right. Let's call it quits, because I've had enough.
12: Thank you, darling. Have a good time.
11: Mr. President, let's please. I traveled all the way to Wisconsin.
12: I traveled all the way to Wisconsin. On and off in the rain. And I've given you enough time. You ought to straighten out your press, because you know what?
11: Mr. President,
12: a country can never be great with a dishonest press.
11: Listen, we traveled all the way to Wisconsin for this interview.
9: And that's what I have to say about that clip, Teddy. I appreciate the call. Thank you very much for calling. 800-848-9222. Coming up, you and I are going to talk about an amazing conspiracy, a conspiracy that has never been revealed before. And we're going to talk about old bells. The bells in the churches, when your great-grandparents were growing up, every church, every cathedral in America had spectacular bell demonstrations. They played the bells every day for an hour, 2 hours. They were spectacular daily shows. And then during World War II, those bells were taken down and replaced with crappy speakers. Those bells were taken down systematically throughout the country. Why was that? Why were those bells taken down? And what was the significance of the frequencies that those bells were playing? This is one of the great and, frankly, one of the most horrific conspiracies ever in the history of mankind. I'll have the details for you coming up in just seconds. This is The Other Side of Midnight, Walter Sterling, Red Apple Audio Networks.
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16: Extra. The Department of Justice has launched an investigation into Arizona State University as they're looking into the school's DEI practices. The DOJ says recent viral videos of accused ASU of denying equal treatment to students based on race, color, or national origin and attempting to hide it from federal officials.
17: I'm James Flippin, and this is the Worldwide News Network.
18: NBC News Radio, I'm Rob Martier. President Trump is urging Israeli Prime Minister Netanyahu to delay any retaliatory strike on Iran. A U.S. official told CNN the pair spoke Sunday on the phone, hoping to preserve what remains of fragile diplomatic efforts. Los Angeles Mayor Karen Bass and fellow Democrat Nithya Raman are on track to compete in a November runoff for leadership of the city. Bass has faced a tough challenge from Raman. The pair defeated Republican reality TV star Spencer Pratt, among others. A new study finds higher odds of pregnancy complications for women who spend more time sitting. Researchers say those include high blood pressure, preeclampsia, and preterm birth. The study's lead researcher from West Virginia University School of Public Health in Morgantown said the big finding was that women who were sitting for over 10 hours a day developed twice as many complications. Rob Martier, NBC News Radio.
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11: State and local officials acknowledge they are slow. They're urging.
20: No, they're crooked.
11: They're urging the votes to be counted quickly. That's how they vote in
20: California. They're crooked, just like you're crooked. Your press is crooked, and meet the press is crooked.
11: To be fair, I'm not crooked, but let's
20: really.
11: Let's
20: well, you play right into their hands.
11: Let's continue.
20: You're either crooked or you're stupid.
13: Right. Let's call it quits because I've had enough.
20: Thank you, darling. Have a good
11: Mr.
20: time,
11: Mr. President. Let's please. I traveled all the way to Wisconsin.
13: I've sat in the rain all the way to Wisconsin.
12: On and off in the rain. And I've given you enough time. You ought to straighten out your press because you know what?
11: Mr. President,
12: a country can never be great with a dishonest press.
11: Listen, we traveled all the way to Wisconsin for this interview.
9: 800-848-9222. It's a tough subject, but you and I are talking about what you do this weekend. I want to share with you fascinating research that I've been given access to about the bells in cathedrals. Every cathedral, every big church in America from 1700 till about 1948 had magnificent bells in the steeple, in the belfry. And they were beautiful. The music they made was incredible. But it wasn't just for music. It was for healing and inspiration. The bells were at a very specific frequency. All of them were at specific frequencies either for healing or to inspire us to go do good things. And you recall, depending on where you lived, you may have heard them yourselves, but they were not 30 seconds. Those bells rang for 3, 4, 5 minutes. Some of them at noon, it was a whole 15 minutes. What happened to the bells? Why were they replaced with bespeakers? What happened to the bells?
21: What if they replaced the old world bells with cell phone towers? It sounds ridiculous at first, but the deeper you look into the history of bells, the stranger it gets. For thousands of years, massive bells stood at the center of cities, towns, and villages across the world. Officially, they were used to tell time, warn of danger, or call communities together. but some researchers believe they served a much greater purpose. Historical records describe bells being rung during storms. Some believed they could disperse dangerous weather. Others claimed their vibrations could harmonize the surrounding land, almost as if these giant bells were interacting with the environment itself. And when you look at old photographs, many of these bells were enormous, covered in strange symbols, forgotten inscriptions, and languages that few people can even identify today. Then something happened. During and after World War II, countless historic bells disappeared. Many were melted down, destroyed, or quietly removed. And in the decades that followed, a new kind of tower began appearing everywhere. Cell towers, structures that also transmit frequencies across vast distances. Now, some theorists

0: believe that was no coincidence. They claim the bells were part of an older system based on resonance, vibration, and frequency, a technology humanity no longer understands. And when that system vanished, it was replaced by an entirely different network, one designed not to resonate with the land, but to broadcast signals across it.
1: And between that and World War II, it was believed that those bells were taken down and changed to inspire a different response. That originally the bells were either to heal or to calm, to inspire populations or to heal them. Many scientists, many anthropologists believe that the resonance of the pyramids in Egypt were in fact healing resonances, that people went to these Egyptian pyramids, got inside the pyramids, experienced sound vibrations at a specific rate, and that the sound vibrations around the pyramids, also specific rate, could be used to heal, inspire, bring together a population, get them healthy, get them well, cure them. There was a healing property to the resonance. And it is no secret that certain sounds can help healing. But it was very formal and very structured. And then in the churches, in the cathedrals in our country before World War II, they were there to bring a community together, to keep a community calm and out of fear and healthier. That's what those bells in those cathedrals were for. They had very pragmatic, practical purposes. And then they were taken out. They were taken out and replaced either with lesser bells, less significant bells, less significant sounds, loudspeakers, to irritate the population. Rather than calm the population, they were installed to irritate and make the population paranoid. Paranoid. Why would anybody want a population to be irritated and paranoid? What would that do? That would get them to go to war. That the vibrations that were installed and replaced and put in the 40s was to get young men to go to war, to get them annoyed. You know from basic high school sociology, there are colors and sounds that get us off our duffs, that get us to go to do the next thing. The colors at McDonald's are designed for one thing. It's to get us to leave. McDonald's doesn't want us hanging around. They want us to buy food, sit down, and then leave. You know who else does that? Waffle House. What do you mean Waffle House? We love Waffle House. No, Waffle House is designed to get you to leave. It's not your imagination. The very hard booths at Waffle House are too small. That's by design. You have never been comfortable in a Waffle House booth. No matter how thin you are, no matter how short you are, those benches are hard. And the colors, which are garish red and orange, you're surrounded by garish red and orange, the tables, the booths, they're designed to get you to be uncomfortable and leave. They're not soft blues or beige or nice greens. No, no, these are harsh colors made to get you to get up. They want you to turn those tables. Waffle House, McDonald's, same goal. Oh, yeah, what's the other thing about Waffle House? No Wi-Fi. There's no Wi-Fi at Waffle House. Why is that? They don't want you to sit there doing Wi-Fi. They want you to sit there and pay your bill. Please notice that one of the geniuses of Waffle House, every employee can take your bill. Everybody who works at a Waffle House can hand you a bill and take your money and get you to leave. Same thing with the cathedrals. Those bells that were put in World War II, the soothing frequencies were removed. The bells were adjusted. How they were rung was changed to get you irritated and to go to war. I'm Walter Sterling. This is the Red Apple Audio Network, the other side of midnight.

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1: ABC News, I'm Wayne Cabot. A turn now in the Mideast war. Iran under attack by Israel. Explosions heard in Isfahan, Tabriz, Tehran. Israel retaliating for the 10 missiles that Iran fired into Israel on Sunday, all intercepted. It was Iran's first missile attack since the ceasefire, which, 100 days in, appeared meaningless. America's involvement in the war is justified, says Representative Mike McCaul, Republican, but tells ABC's This Week that the Trump administration misread Iran.
2: I think they thought the regime would implode after taking out the top leadership in the Ayatollah, and that didn't happen.
1: Some members of Iran's World Cup entourage are still waiting for U.S. visas before the games in L.A. this week. The L.A. mayoral election shifted. Councilmember Nithya Raman overtaking Spencer Pratt. President Trump claiming that the delay in counting votes is evidence of fraud. This is ABC News. The NBA Finals arrive in New York with a heightened risk. An NYPD assessment obtained by ABC News says malicious actors across the ideological spectrum may use high-profile sporting events for targeted violence. These kinds of assessments are routine for big events like this. There's no specific threat. President Trump is expected to attend, and because of that, the Knicks are telling fans arrive at least 2 hours before tip-off. And there'll be no watch party at the Garden because of enhanced security. And after somebody assaulted a cop during the last watch party, Mayor Zoran Mamdani.
3: We know that the vast majority of New Yorkers were celebrating in the way that we would want them to, with exuberance, with joy. But there is no tolerance for violence against police officers or violence in general.
1: As the World Cup begins in L.A. this week, concession workers at SoFi Stadium are set to go on strike. Heat building across the central U.S., upper 90s expected across the southern plains on Monday. I'm Wayne Cabot, ABC News.
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0: State and local officials acknowledge they are slow. They're urging.
1: No, they're crooked.
0: They're urging the votes to be counted quickly. That's how they vote in California.
1: They're crooked, just like you're crooked. Your press is crooked, and Meet the Press is crooked.
0: To be fair, I'm not crooked, but let's
1: really.
0: Let's
1: continue. You play right into their hands.
0: Let's continue.
1: You're either crooked or you're stupid.
2: Right. Let's call it quits because I've had enough.
1: Thank you, darling. Have a good time,
0: Mr. President. Let's please. I traveled all the way to Wisconsin.
1: I've sat in the rain.
0: I traveled all the way to Wisconsin.
1: On and off in the rain, and I've given you enough time. You ought to straighten out your press, because you know what?
0: Mr. President,
1: a country can never be great with a dishonest press.
0: Listen, we traveled all the way to Wisconsin for this interview.
3: 800-848-9222. 800-848-9222. We're looking at two separate conspiracies. One of them, the UFOs, and my great mystery. For all the nonsense, all the noise about the files are being released, the videos are being released, we haven't seen anything that we really care about. Now, the big news is that the government, for the first time ever, is acknowledging this since Roswell, first time ever. They're acknowledging that there are files, there is information, they're releasing it. Oh boy, more will be revealed soon. And then they're released, and we go, well... And they say next time, there'll be even more. And then next time, it'll even be more exciting.
4: This might be the most widely witnessed UFO sighting in U.S. history. This wasn't just a few observers. It was thousands. And they all described seeing the same.
5: A lot of us across the valley taking a second and maybe even a third look at the sky on this.
4: March 13th, 1997, around 7:30 p.m., a massive V formation of five glowing lights appeared over the Arizona desert. It was first spotted by observers outside of Las Vegas. Over the next hour, the lights moved southeast, silently crossing Arizona. By 8:30 p.m., it reached Phoenix, where thousands of people saw the same thing. Evenly spaced lights in a V formation, moving together, completely silent. Some witnesses said it was so large it blocked out the stars behind it. Later that same night, around 10 p.m., a second set of lights appeared south of Phoenix. This time, though, they were spaced in a straight line that seemed to hover in place before slowly descending toward the Earth.
6: All right, you tell me what it is.
4: The lights were so captivating that observers are still talking about them nearly 30 years later. So what were the Phoenix lights? The U.S. military reported that an Air National Guard training at a nearby base was responsible for the strange patterns. They claimed the first V-shaped cluster was a training exercise where a group of pilots flew low in the sky in tight formation. And the slowly falling lights later that night? The military says that was a group of illumination flares released by aircraft. The rising desert heat kept their parachutes aloft for an especially long time, making the flares look as if they were hovering in midair. But some who saw the lights still aren't satisfied with this answer.
7: The official explanation, flares. But there are still plenty of naysayers out there who think the lights were something else, maybe a UFO.
4: Former Arizona Governor J. Fife Symington, himself a former Air Force pilot, still believes there's something out there.
8: Unquestionably, it was a UFO, which means unidentified flying object.
9: Yeah, doesn't mean we're being visited.
8: Well, but that was, it's nothing like anything I've ever seen.
3: That was 30 years ago, and we still don't have the answer to the Phoenix lights. Oh, you thought it was more recent than 30 years ago? No, it's been sitting there like that for 30 years ago. Cyrus, welcome to the other side of midnight. 800-848-9222. Hello.
10: Yeah, you definitely onto something with the belts. They were made to suit. And you notice how now the call to Muslim prayer is made to annoy people because they want that chaos and stuff in the streets. And did you notice how when Antifa and stuff were rioting and stuff, that the Democrat government never came to quell them? In fact, they told the police to stand down. It's all about being antagonistic and causing chaos. Even that woman talking with Donald Trump, she wasn't there for information. She was constantly needling at him. She didn't want a conversation to get answers. She wanted to be antagonistic, the whole thing. She kept on, every time he tried to talk to her, something, she said, oh, do you have evidence? Of course. January 6th, they arrested one of the guys who was the head of the Proud Boys. He wasn't even in Washington. And they went after him anyway because the Proud Boys was never a, you know, evil system. They were people who were backing America. They were proud of America. And every organization that was for America, they tried to take down. Every organization that hated America, they never bothered them. Remember when those two women falsely accused Rudy Giuliani of insulting them?
3: Yeah, and they got his Super Bowl rings or his World Series rings.
10: Exactly. So if they should be compensated, why shouldn't the people who were falsely accused and thrown in jail for 3 years,
3: yeah,
10: why shouldn't they be compensated?
3: I think they will be compensated. I hope so. And I thank you for the call. How did the baseball team do today?
10: I don't know. I don't listen to it.
3: All right, now that's your homework. Go find out how the baseball team did today on Staten Island. Thank you for the call at 800-848-9222. Victor, welcome to the other side of midnight.
11: Good morning, Walter. I noted that you are very impressed with the name of your show being The Other Side of Midnight. I have a suggestion for an improvement on that. Now, I'm not an English major, but I view this Other Side of Midnight title that you have or name for your show, it's a relative term. It's not an absolute term. And so when I say the other side of midnight and it's 3 o'clock in the morning, that's referring to the other side of midnight being any time before midnight. You see, it's relative. It's just really ambiguous. Depends on when you use this term as to what it means. Therefore, I have a superior suggestion.
3: Yes.
11: And I'm willing to reach some sort of an agreement with you if necessary.
3: Yes.
11: Here.
3: Yes.
11: I think the far side of midnight would be better, because when you think of far, you think that's, away, further away. It's in front of us. It's not, we know where that is. And so that's the far side of midnight is always after midnight, where the near side of midnight would be before. Well, I don't want to go there. I just think the far side of midnight would be a much better name for your show.
3: You don't want to go there, but this is Pride Month.
11: Yeah, I hear that all the time. You're very you make that well known to everyone that's listening. Yes,
3: it's Pride Month, and therefore this is the month to go there.
11: Is it?
3: Yes.
11: To go there? Oh,
3: Victor,
11: to go to the near side of midnight?
3: The far side of midnight or the near side of midnight or the other side of midnight. These are very fine distinctions that my English major brain is going to have to think about at least overnight. I'm going to have to at least give me 24 hours on this. I see your point. I'm a fair and reasonable guy, sort of.
11: Yeah.
3: And
11: yeah.
3: Victor,
11: yeah.
3: I you've given this some thought now that I'm going to have to review with 3 or 4 vice presidents.
11: Yes, that would be it's up to them, but it just doesn't work for me. It's just totally ambiguous. It doesn't really capture where you are on the time slot.
3: Mm,
11: where I think if you put the far side in there, you got it nailed.
3: You're the best, Victor.
11: Then.
3: You're a great man and very thoughtful, and I thank you for the call. At 800-848-9222, Walter Sterling with Rick. Welcome to One or the Other Side of Midnight.
12: Yeah, hi. When I was I read an article years ago, had a Pentagon would conspire with the toy companies, Hasbro and Mattel, to produce war toys, G.I. Joes, little army men, the little army men we used to have. And I remember one of the commercials had like the almost the Marine hymn jingle playing in the background with a toy. And that was to get little boys used to the idea of war. Because when they grew up to be 18, you're going. I remember reading something about that. Is that possible?
3: Oh, it's absolutely possible. And it's a sort of, it's a good demonstration of how little control and power you and I actually have. If toy companies can put into our brain that it's okay to go to war and kill other humans, well, you and I have no power and no control, do we?
12: I used to play with them. I remember the Sears had the blue and gray Civil War game. You laid out the map and you had blue and gray little soldiers. And we used to play, throw stones at them, killing them with the stones. You know, that was our enacting the war, you know.
3: That was the party, yes, absolutely.
12: Yeah, yeah. And we had the trucks, we had the little tanks and everything. And
3: but if your point,
12: cool.
3: Yeah, it was cool. But if your point is that we could be conditioned for space and aliens the same way by watching Star Trek, by watching Close Encounters of the Third Kind, maybe all of these things, maybe the conspiracy has always been there between the U.S. government and the film and entertainment industry to get us comfortable with the idea of alien life. And I believe that's not only entirely possible, but I believe it is probable and a damn good idea. It's a damn good idea.
12: It desensitizes you to do it. And also, as far as UFOs, a cruise ship has to have provisions and drinkable water, and they go on a cruise for a week or so, and they come home. How do UFOs, did they bring their own water and provisions, or they stop at the local convenience store and get some grub? Because they got to eat. If they're organic beings, they got to drink water. They come and they go from that distance. How do they survive?
3: Replicators. Remember on Star Trek, there were food replicators. They didn't carry tons of soybeans with them. They had these amazing machines that did something in the wall, and then out came dinner. I think it's same thing. Remember that? That's one of the things that we were desensitized to. We didn't have to think about that because the food answer was right there. I think this is very good information, Rick, and I thank you very much for the call. At 800-848-9222, 800-848-9222. Frank, welcome to one of the sides of midnight. Hi.
13: Good morning. A couple of callers ago, a gentleman called, and you. I just put the radio on, so I caught the tail end of this conversation, something about the insurrection at the Capitol and how these animals should be compensated.
3: Yeah, I never said anything like that, but go ahead.
13: I'm saying it, that you agreed with the gentleman.
3: I agreed that on January 6th, that a lot of those people were surrounded by undercover FBI guys who were stimulating those actions, who were inspiring those actions, who were...
13: How do you know this? How do you know this?
3: Because I'm a talk show host. This is what we do.
13: And you know that this definitely happened, that they were inspired by these agents to do an insurrection at the Capitol.

0: There was no insurrection.
1: You think
0: there was no insurrection? They walked through the halls.
1: You really have no backbone, do you?
0: There was no insurrection. What was achieved? Was there a coup? There was no coup. 800-848-9222. 800-848-9222 with Walter Sterling. Coming up, we're going to talk about a final conspiracy theory for tonight. It is the bricked up windows. The bricked up windows of buildings built in the 1700s and 1800s that we still have, these magnificent buildings with the huge archways, 25, 30 foot high archways that are bricked up. But not all the windows are bricked up. Only one of them is usually bricked up. Why are they bricked up? And who decided that was a good idea? And plus, I'll give you some more thoughts about the bells that disappeared. Other side of midnight, Red Apple Audio Networks.
2: 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June is Black Music Month. We don't just celebrate music, we feel it.
3: Ladies and gentlemen, when you talk about the architects of hip-hop, you begin with Grandmaster Flash. Born Joseph Sadler in Barbados and raised in the Bronx, this man didn't just play records, he reinvented the turntable itself. Flash pioneered cutting, scratching, a quick mix theory, techniques that transformed DJs into performers and hip-hop into a movement. With the Furious Five, he gave the streets a voice, especially with The Message, a record that brought social reality crashing into popular music. Hall of Fame honors followed, but the real legacy? Every DJ who ever touched two turntables owes this man the debt. Grandmaster Flash helped turn block parties into a global culture.
4: Higher, baby. Get higher, baby. Get higher, baby. And don't ever come back.
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5: So, what form of government did the framers create? A democratic republic, or in other words, a representative democracy. They mixed democratic and republican elements, allowing public voting while creating a buffer of elected officials who govern day to day. The framers' wariness of democracy showed in the Constitution, ratified in 1788, which included mechanisms like the Electoral College and an indirectly elected Senate. And initially, voting rights were severely limited. When we debate whether the United States is a democracy or a republic, we're really exploring the core values of our government. John Adams stated in a 1781 letter, "When I say democratical principles, I don't mean that the world are about adopting simple democracies, for these are impracticable. But multitudes are convinced that the people should have a voice. Democracy or republic? It's both. But at its heart, it's about everyone having a voice in shaping the future."

Hey, Walter, on tonight's episode of Confessions of a Retired Detective, I'd like to tell a story about when I was a young cop working up in the Bronx. One morning in the early 90s, I was driving to Sargent, in the Riverdale section of the Bronx, and we see this large crowd gathering. So we pull up just to see what's going on, and we see this 90-pound crackhead female with a long butcher knife, and she's chasing this guy, another crackhead, between cars, running around. I mean, it looked like something out of a Bugs Bunny cartoon. And it wasn't that she was just trying to scare him with that knife. She was really trying to hit him with it, and she was putting her weight into it. So my sergeant and I got out of the car, and the guy that's being chased by the knife saw us and decided to take safe haven behind us. So we're standing there, and we're trying to get her to drop the knife,

0: And the male crackhead runs behind my sergeant and starts crawling up his back like, help, help, help. She's trying to kill me. She's crazy. She's crazy. So I'm ordering her to drop the knife. She picks the knife up above her head. My sergeant's got this guy on his back. And just as she raises the knife to stab my sergeant, I'm just about to pull the trigger. And another cop from my precinct who had seen what was happening had stopped the car and just leveled her with a tackle. It looked like a 280-pound defensive tackle taking down a quarterback. She goes down. The knife pops out. I throw a set of handcuffs on her. And the other cop picks her up and puts her in the back seat of the patrol car. In the meantime, my sergeant's cursing at the victim that he could have gotten him killed. And that guy doesn't want to press charges because he loves his crackhead girlfriend. As we're trying to sort this whole thing out, the female manages to climb out the back window, rear cuffed, falls out of the window on her head, jumps back up, and starts running down the street handcuffed behind her back. I took off after her and quickly grabbed her by the handcuffs and dragged her back to the police car. In the meantime, the victim still doesn't want to press charges. We threw everybody into the patrol cars and we got down to the station house to sort things out. When we get into the station house, the victim still doesn't want to press charges, but luckily my sergeant ran the victim's name and he had a warrant, so we locked him up. And then what wound up happening is we charged the female with attempted assault and menacing and criminal possession of a weapon, which was the butcher knife. Later on, after the woman calmed down, I calmly explained to her how close she was to getting shot. She told me, why would you shoot me? I says, because you had a knife raised above your head. You almost stabbed my sergeant. She goes, I wasn't trying to stab your sergeant. I was trying to stab my boyfriend. You can't make any sense with a crackhead, but we sent her down to Bronx Central Booking, and the rest is history. I'm retired NYPD detective turned author Vic Ferrari for Sterling on the Red Apple Audio Network.
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3: All right, 800-848-9222, Walter Sterling. All night, you and I, it's the greatest time of day. It is the most persuasive time of day. It is the connect time of day. Radio just connects. I go to the radio, turn it on, and you know what happens? It goes on. Isn't that unbelievable? Does it say buffering now? No. Does it say buffering now? No. It just goes on. And then if you want to change to a different show, you just change to a different show. And it just works. It just works. Radio just works. That's the great power. When people say, wow, I don't listen to the radio much. I don't know. No, they listen to the radio all day, but it is ubiquitous. It is no thinking. It just works. Oh my gosh. In order to get a stream, in order to get a stream, a digital stream, what do you have to do? You have to buy $1,000 computer or $1,000 phone. You have to subscribe to some internet something, either a couple bucks an hour at an airport or a couple hundred a month at home or in your store. What else? You have to get software. You have to get the software to work. You have to get past the software that says in-app purchases and a free download. Well, yeah, it's a free download, but I have to get in-app purchases. You're looking at $1,000 to hear a stream that is buffering now. And flanges and pixates. Whereas radio, it just works. And it's been radio's been streaming to your car since 1938. That's when the first radios went in the car. And because it just works, you don't have to think about it. I don't have to think about it. You and I get to talk. I get to share information with you. You get to listen to me, and there's no barrier to that information. There's nothing interfering with that process of communicating. I share, you listen, you share, I listen. That's it. There's no buffering now. I was at this conference this weekend, and I was asked to speak about the past, present, and future of radio. And as I was thinking about it, to come up with a way to sound wise and profound as I was speaking,

0: But because some idiots decided to finance radio companies, oh, just the worst way possible, and the FCC allowed a change in the financing rules, now many people in radio are very focused on consolidation and how many people will be here and all this stuff they never used to worry about. It used to, the creative mat was yanked out from under them. Now, one of the reasons that I'm here at the Red Apple Audio Networks, this is the only radio company that's getting bigger. It's expanding. They just hired freaking Lee Harris as their vice president of news. Lee Harris, for 30 years, was the most listened to voice in New York City, period. He was the newsman on the big all news station, and he was the most listened to voice in New York City for about 30 years. And they hired him to start up a new news product called the Worldwide News Network. And it's fantastic because they hired a real news guy who understood management and was one of the creators of the cable channel News Nation. He helped create News Nation. And he's the reason we have Ross Coulthart, who I adore. They're making it bigger because, gee, the company is structured properly, managed properly, financed properly, and when all that's in line, you can make great radio. I think we're making pretty good radio. Not this show, but in general, radio, pretty good. Have you heard Greg Kelly? When in doubt, listen to Greg. That's great radio. I'm Walter Sterling, on in Chicago on WGN.
1: 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This is your cousin Breezy. Listen, I think that it's time that you took a little break. So I'm going to play a song that I actually introduced years ago. So, Walter, hit the trail, and I'll take...

0: Okay, I hope everybody enjoyed that song. That was a lot of fun. And if you want more of that, you can join me on Saturday from 6 to 10 o'clock. Now, there's one problem right now. Where's Walter? Walter, oh, there he is. Here's Walter.
1: On I-75 today in Tennessee. This was great. On I-75, a tractor trailer filled with fireworks caught on fire. And every firework in that tractor trailer exploded. An amazing display on I-75 in Tennessee today. Nobody was hurt, but what a good show. Evelyn, welcome to The Other Side of Midnight. Walter Sterling, 800-848-9222.
2: I have to weigh in on the gentleman. With all due respect, it's been The Other Side of Midnight right from the beginning. I find the name very intriguing.
1: Intriguing.
2: Whether it's correct or not. I'm a night owl. I love listening to The Other Side of Midnight. When I hear The Far Side, it reminds me of the cartoon.
1: Yes.
2: That you see in newspapers. Stick with The Other Side of Midnight. I love it. It's been that way. If something's working, why change it?
1: Evelyn, is this show working for you?
2: It has worked for me from day one. Mrs. Sterling, I work a full-time job. I get home around 7 o'clock. I get to sleep about 8. I get up at 1 just to listen to The Other Side of Midnight.
1: Thank you for the promo, Evelyn. That's a promo, Evelyn. Hey, Chris Libertini, there's your promo, buddy. Thank you. 800-848-9222 with Elliot. Welcome to The Other Side of Midnight.
3: Hi there.
1: Hey.
3: I saw your ad in the New York Post, The Other Side of Midnight. That's a great title, and I started listening to you.
1: Thank you.
3: I'm an ad man. I wrote the book, 60 Seconds on Why Radio Advertising Works.
1: And why does it work?
3: It's visual. It makes you a friend. It's one-to-one. You can listen to it anywhere. As you said, there's no buffering. It just works.
1: Did you see the ad today in the New York Post for WABC? Did you see the ad today?
3: I did. I see it every day.
1: Did you see the problem in the ad today? I wasn't going to bring this up, but now that you've mentioned it, because you're a professional ad man, I think I have the right to mention this.
3: No, I didn't see it. I didn't see an error.
1: All right, here.
3: I read the Post every day.
1: Yeah, I love the Post. The Post is the only real newspaper. Now, listen, here's the thing.
3: It's like having candy.
1: It is. It's a good drug. It is the best drug. I have sad days if I can't find it. All right, listen. My name's what? Walter Sterling.
3: I'm Sterling.
1: And thank you. And there's a picture of me in the ad. And I'm very happy to be in the room.
3: Oh, yeah, a lot of pictures.
1: Right. I'm happy to be in that room. Proud to be in that room. But then there's this name under my picture that's not my name.
3: Well, I wouldn't have known that because I never met you.
1: No, but you know my name. I'm on the radio.
3: I know your name.
1: Right, so yeah. My name is Walter Sterling.
3: Well, you're on the radio. You feel like you were a follower of Gene Shepard.
1: You know, that's the kindest thing I can be told. There's no one that will ever come close to Mr. Shepard, but that is a nice thing to hear. Well, here's the thing. My name is Walter Sterling, and under my picture it says Roger Sterling. Now, Roger was that character.
3: I know Roger Stone.
1: No, Roger Sterling. No, you're not listening to me. Roger Sterling. It says Roger Sterling. It doesn't say Roger Stone.
3: I didn't see that.
1: It says Roger Sterling, but that was a character in Mad Men.
3: I will check that out.
1: Check that out. And now 4 or 5 vice presidents are feverishly going to change that. Let me mention something about Gene Shepard. When I was a child, I convinced another child, we dared each other to go watch Gene Shepard do his show at WOR. And it was a different time. It was at 10 o'clock at night. And at that point in history, the way you got up to Gene's studio is you walked in the front door at 1440 Broadway. You took an elevator to the 24th floor. You walked down a hallway, no buzzer doors, no security, no ID, no guards. You just walked to his studio. And It was 10 minutes before he was about to go on the air, and there he was. And my friend and I are standing there. The engineer says hello. His producer says hello. And we start to talk to him. And now freaking Gene Shepherd is talking to us. And we're sweating bullets. We're just sweating bullets, right? Gene's talking to us. And then, and this is the message, it's 30 seconds before air. And remember what he did. For 45 minutes, he told a story. No phone calls.
3: Right.
1: No guests.
3: That's right.
1: He told
3: That's
1: a story right. for 45
3: minutes. Gripping, freaking, gripping.
1: Right? For 45 minutes. And it's 5 seconds before air. He says, excuse me, walks into the studio, and commits the miracle for 45 minutes. He tells his story for 45 minutes. We're standing there sweating. He comes back out and starts talking to us exactly at the same point he left the conversation with us, as though the miracle had not happened. He had been talking to us. He left. He came back, picked it up in the same sentence where he left, and he had no notes. He didn't have one note in front of him. He told that story cold. It was amazing. Thank you for the call. Thank you very much for listening. I appreciate it. 800-848-9222. 800-848-9222. Joel, welcome to the other side of midnight. Hi, Joel.
4: Hi. Yes, good morning, Mrs. Sterling.
1: Yes.
4: First and foremost, I would like to, you asked a question about what did we do this weekend. Well,
1: yes.
4: Let me preface that by saying that 7 months ago, I lost the love of my life, my soulmate, and ever since she passed away, I've been a hot mess for 7 months.
1: Of course.
4: So what did I do this weekend?
1: What'd you do?
4: I finally took a good shower, went to a barbershop, got a haircut, got my beard trimmed my nails, just trying to get my life back together.
1: You made a commitment to life.
4: Yes, sir, because I finally figured out if I don't take care of myself, no one else will.
1: Well, my father did the same thing. After my mother died, I knew he'd be okay when after about 3 or 4 weeks after she died, he went to Brooks Brothers and bought new pants. And I'm like, okay, he's going to be fine. And he was fine. He lived for another 20 years or so. But Joel, you're going to be fine. You made a commitment to life. You took care of your hair. You took care of your body. You took care of your clothes. You said, all right, I'm here, and the greatest gift you can give your wife is to live your life. Thank you very much for the...
4: Yes, sir. Sir, one more question.
1: Yes, sir. Yes, sir.
4: It is kind of synchronicity that you just mentioned Gene Shepherd, and you were talking about bells earlier, and one of the sweetest sound in the world is the sound of bells. And Gene Shepherd, if I remember correctly, wrote The Christmas Story. And in the opening scene, one of the sweetest sounds you hear in the beginnings of the movie is the sounds of bells. And I don't know, I've always found that amazing. That's one of my favorite scenes from The Christmas Story. It's the opening.
1: You're right.
4: Scene when you hear
1: you're
4: the
1: right. You're right.
4: Bells
1: right.
4: Ringing.
1: It was in Hammond, Indiana. The scene was in Hammond, Indiana. It was shot in Cleveland downtown, and it was the Cleveland Cathedral bells at the beginning of that movie. A Christmas Story by Gene Shepherd. Brilliant story. Thank you very much for the call. You're absolutely right. All right, Walter Sterling. Now, let me clean up some things I started to share that I need to clean up. Now, first, the windows. Let's talk about the windows. I'll give you more information about this as the days go on, but this is absolutely fascinating. You ready? If you look at the big government-type buildings, post offices, train stations that were built in the 1800s. The big arch windows, 6 or 7 of them on the front facade, they're still there. One of them has been bricked up. The center one, usually over the main door, that's been bricked up. Not the ones on either side, but the one over the main door. Why is that bricked up? What is that? And at first you might think, well, in the 70s, it was a landlord didn't want to replace the windows, or the fire department said this is a fire hazard, it creates a flue, a chimney effect. You have to cover that up. But they're covered up with bricks from the bottom to the top, completely covered. The other windows are not. If it was a real fire issue, wouldn't every window have to be covered up? If it was a real expense about glass, wouldn't they all have to be covered up? No, just one is covered up. The center window is covered up. Why is that? Why? Well, I'll tell you why. Much of our world used to be powered by ether, an energy in the air. And I'll tell you more in just seconds. Walter Sterling, The Other Side of Midnight.
5: The Other Side of Midnight with Walter Sterling. 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
7: NBC News Radio, I'm Rob Martier. President Trump is urging Israeli Prime Minister Netanyahu to delay any retaliatory strike on Iran. A U.S. official told CNN the pair spoke Sunday on the phone, hoping to preserve what remains of fragile diplomatic efforts. Los Angeles Mayor Karen Bass and fellow Democrat Nithya Raman are on track to compete in a November runoff for leadership of the city. Bass has faced a tough challenge from Raman. The pair defeated Republican reality TV star Spencer Pratt, among others. A new study finds higher odds of pregnancy complications for women who spend more time sitting. Researchers say those include high blood pressure, preeclampsia, and preterm birth. The study's lead researcher from West Virginia University School of Public Health in Morgantown said the big finding was that women who were sitting for over 10 hours a day developed twice as many complications. Rob Martier, NBC News.

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3: 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Nothing else covers the flower industry from the consumer-facing point as well as Flower Power Daily. Jill Brooke, rumor has it that you have some trend news for us, and then you have an announcement.
4: Indeed I do, and once again you are on the pulse of what is happening.
3: The pulse.
4: Well, I have a new book coming out. It is called The Genius of Flowers, What Life's Most Beautiful Creations Can Teach Us. And it's not a flower arranging book, Walter, at all. What it is that in these trying times, I say, look to flowers for survival skills. Mm. They know how to survive and thrive. Even in a New York City street, in concrete pavement, you will see blooms literally, you know, growing in the street. And what does that tell you? That you don't need perfect situations to bloom and grow and thrive. Furthermore, flowers are ancient survivors. They've survived dinosaurs, ice ages. We breathe because of flowers. 80% of our food is because of flowers. And with so many people illiterate until 1920, you also realize when you dig deep, which I did as a floral historian, and it was so much fun doing it, and I discovered something that people haven't really written about. And you want to know what that is?
3: Absolutely.
4: Flowers have been the co-hosts and collaborators of human civilization, because every tradition you have, religious traditions, holidays, all were expressed through flowers, which were messengers of storytelling. How do you explain things? Christianity in South America was explained by a passion flower, because the crown on the top of the flower mirrored what Christ's crown was. You have the lily for Mary. You have the rose for love. You have the sunflower for possibility and hope. And flowers speak every human emotion without saying a word. Isn't that amazing? Like, flowers are incredible. They're so cool. And you just think that they're something to give to your wife or daughter.
3: How long did it take you to put together the book?
4: 7 years.
3: And the photos must be incredible.
4: Well, you know, here's the lesson in life. You treat everybody well, and it's so easy to do. So because, as you know, before I came to become a flower historian, I had other chapters in life, and each experience ferries you to the next. So I came to the flower industry, as one person said, with very fresh eyes. And I knew that all the florists deservingly were getting a lot of attention. But then I wondered, wait a minute, all the heavy lifting is already done, 90% of it, by the time the florists get the flowers. But who are the botanists? Who are the scientists? Who are the breeders? Who are the growers? And I started calling them up and hearing their stories, which are absolutely fascinating, and they never really got editorial love, and they have such great stories to tell. And my skill is like taking threads and weaving it together and creating this tapestry of stories that tell you about our own history through flowers. And there are 18 chapters ranging from music and flowers, a healing duet, how decor can boost mental health, how literally, how do you invite good luck and prosperity? How, which is always a good question, do you sustain relationships, both family relationships and romantic ones? Flowers help you do all of this, Walter. It's amazing.
3: Do you find that today versus 100 years ago, 150 years ago, that in the past, flowers and music combined were used more often for healing?
4: Well, absolutely. There was just a, there was just a study that was just came out today that about the healing elements of flowers. And just to give you an idea, I have a chapter called The Science in Flowers. And so many of the drugs that we use that heal all of us come from flowers. And I bet you, you had no idea about this one. And I'm just going to tell your audience, because this was supposed to be the big reveal. But when you think of the single most important and most used healing drug in the world, in every continent in the planet, what would you say it is? Well, when you have a headache, what do you take? You take aspirin, right?
3: Yes.
4: Okay, well...
3: Yes. Okay.
4: All right.
3: Yes, we'll play along. Aspirin, yes.
4: All right. Well, aspirin's named after a flower. When Bayer created it, because of its roots of being connected to a flower that had these miraculous abilities to heal. Major cancer drugs, guess what? They come from flowers. And not only that, but like, for instance, they just, you know, scientists now are reverting back, to answer your question, 100 years and revisiting flowers and recognizing how they're so potent, and they're so powerful with their healing abilities that they're rediscovering new ways to use them. The dahlia, for instance, in Oregon is going to be used for a breast cancer drug. In Scotland, there are particular daffodils that grow high up in the mountains. And they found that this particular, you know, daffodil, you know, was really good for heart medication. So you see, and that's what's so much fun about this book and what I do as a flower historian, is that it touches every single part of our life. And the most important part is that we are all right now, or many, you're not, but I am, more nervous about how is AI going to impact us. And I think that reading this book, people will have less pressure and be more optimistic about the future.
3: That's fantastic. What's the name of the book?
4: The Genius of Flowers, because the original intelligence... not artificial intelligence. The original intelligence is nature, and connecting to it will literally power not only your positivity and mental health, but think about this, Walter. The same sun that AI requires for its own power is the same one that coaxes open a daisy or a rose. And we all know from scientific studies that when you are around flowers or surrounded by it, beauty hums at a certain frequency and it elevates everything around it.
3: Right. And there you said something.
4: It makes you happy.
3: Yeah. There's what you said that's very important. Our society in our country back to the 1700s was far more focused on those frequencies, was well aware of the power of frequencies combined with the power of visuals such as flowers than we are today, until all of the herbal colleges, all of the herbal medicine colleges 100 years ago were ordered closed by Mr. Rockefeller, or he wouldn't give those organizations another penny. He insisted they all be closed because his pharmaceuticals were petroleum-based. And who had the petroleum? Mr. Rockefeller. All right, there's my friend Jill Brook. Say the name of the book again.
4: The Genius of Flowers, and you're so right about that. That is accurate. And this book hopefully will encourage more schools and more people to bring flowers into their life for their health and
3: Thank
4: happiness.
3: You. Jill Brook, fabulous. Thank you so much for being on the other side of midnight.

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1: ABC News, I'm Wayne Cabot. Breaking overnight, now it's Israel firing missiles into Iran. Military targets, explosions in Isfahan, Tabriz, and Tehran. Israel retaliating for earlier in the day when Iran attacked Israel.
2: The IDF saying it intercepted all 10 Iranian missiles, and there are no reports anyone was killed or injured in the attack.
1: ABC's Tom Sufi Burridge in Jerusalem. New York is set to welcome home the Knicks for Game 3, with fans betting their unbelievable streak will continue against the spectacular Spurs. President Trump plans

0: to attend. So does New York Mayor Zoran Mamdani.
1: It'll be a very different place than the president, but I'll be there. I'll probably be standing for most of it.
0: In the L.A. mayor's race, Democrat Nithya Raman has just surpassed Republican Spencer Pratt for the November runoff. Raman had been running in third, but she gained more votes than Pratt with every single update. President Trump claiming fraud against Republicans. This is ABC News. Nostalgia for the 2000s battled nostalgia for the 1980s at the movies.
2: We bet.
3: The horror comedy Scary Movie took in $55 million at the box office this weekend, a record for the long-running franchise. That means He-Man didn't have the power, with the new Masters of the Universe movie opening at number two with $29.3 million.
4: Look, I know how this sounds, but you gotta understand, it's massive.
3: Backrooms, meanwhile, rounded out the top three with $25.9 million, a 70% drop-off from its opening last weekend. Mike Dubusky, ABC News.
0: Broadway's top honor goes to a show that gently mocks Broadway. Schmigadoon wins the Tony for Best New Musical, adapted from Apple TV. That means an EGOT for Apple, which already has Emmys for Ted Lasso in the studio, the Oscar for Coda, and a Grammy for the F1 soundtrack. I'm Wayne Cabot, ABC News.
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5: Monday, June 8th, 2026, I'm Mike Emanuel. In these closing months before November's midterm elections, both sides are making their case about why they should control Congress. A leading House Republican says success or failure could depend on how voters feel this fall.
6: The majority of these people after Labor Day will do an emotional self-assessment, which is essentially, do I feel better about my situation today than I did when this started? And do I see a bright future for myself and my family?
7: I'm Dave Anthony. If you've ever laughed at a redneck joke, you might be a Jeff Foxworthy fan. He has a new Fox Nation special.
8: Part of what makes stand-up still so interesting to me is you never quite figure it out. I still don't know after 40 years what they're going to laugh at.
9: And I'm Colin Reed. I've got the final word in the Fox News Rundown.
5: There is domestic political pressure to get a deal on the conflict with the Iranian regime. If gas prices are high in the fall, voters may be frustrated with the party in power, as fuel takes a bigger bite out of the family budget. President Trump on NBC's Meet the Press tried to reassure the American people a deal could happen soon.
10: It's almost complete. As soon as that's complete, gasoline prices are going to drop like a rock.
5: President Trump has selected Federal Housing Finance Agency Director Bill Pulte to be Acting Director of National Intelligence. Virginia Senator Mark Warner, the top Democrat on the Intelligence Committee, says the timing is terrible as lawmakers must reauthorize a key national security tool.
11: The president choosing somebody so grossly unqualified, and many Republicans agree with this, and to choose him to put him into this position as the 702 renewal was coming up, I don't get what's going on here.
5: The Senate passed a $70 billion package to fund ICE and Border Patrol. Next stop, the measure will be taken up for a vote in the House. Oklahoma Republican Senator James Lankford says it is critical and will be lasting in a dangerous world.
12: We're just going to fund ICE and CBP, not just for this year, but for the next 3 years, to be able to take this off the table so they can't shut down the government again and have this long delay.
5: There is limited legislative calendar time, since summertime becomes a critical campaign season for House lawmakers and senators on the ballot.
13: Every day is a job interview when you are a member of Congress.
5: Congressman Tom Emmer is the House Majority Whip.
13: As far as the floor action that you're talking about, you got to get the FISA reauthorization done. That's got to pass the Senate. That is going to be imperative in the coming week. The other one that just finally got done was the reconciliation point 2.0 that the Senate finally passed. We're going to take that up in the House this week. We'll get it done. And guess what? After that, it's all about appropriations. The House Appropriations Committee, under the leadership of Tom Pohl from Oklahoma, has already passed 9 out of 12 appropriations bills for the fiscal year of 2027, Mike. The House has actually already voted and passed two of those nine. And obviously, we've got to get these appropriations bills done by midnight on September 30th.
5: You made reference to FISA, the Foreign Intelligence Surveillance Act. Can you explain to folks at home who may not be dealing with this Washington stuff every day why that is so critically important in a dangerous world?
13: Yeah, I mean, it's Section 702 of FISA. People who are listening should know that during the last Congress, we actually made more than 50 reforms to the FISA program to protect American civil liberties. You remember this, Mike, is the law that was used by the Clinton campaign to spy on the Trump campaign. We cannot allow it to go dark. President Trump and the administration made it clear that it can't go dark. Why? Because it's used on the president's daily briefing. It's used by our military. It's very crucial for our military to have the information that they need to know the targets that they've got to neutralize. And it's the same thing in this country. We've got to make sure that foreign actors are not disrupting domestic activity.
5: You are the House Majority Whip. The job of all House Republican leadership, undoubtedly, is to make sure that you guys stay in the majority after November's election. So would you make a case to our audience about why you guys should stay in charge?
13: Yeah, I mean, Mike, when they talk about they being Democrats primarily and their left-wing media colleagues, when they use the term affordability, it's just another word for what the election is always about. It's always about the economy, Mike. That's what it's about. There are amazing things going on in our economy. Jay Powell, who I think you would agree is no friend of the president's. I don't think the president is a friend of his. He has been touting the billions of dollars that are being poured into this country to reshore manufacturing opportunities, to grow our economy because of the big, beautiful tax cut bill that was signed into law almost a year ago. There are great things happening, but the fact is perception is not there yet, right? It's, I would argue that. Even though eggs are now at 99 cents, you still have gas at 450. In some places, it's even higher. So the vast majority of the people that are going to decide this election don't wear a partisan jersey year-round. I mean, they're getting up every day right now, Mike. They're trying to pay a mortgage, put food on the table, clothes on the kids. And guess what? They're thinking about one thing for this summer. Where is their family vacation going to be? Obviously, gas prices are going to impact that. We've got to work towards making sure that the great things that are happening in the economy, which will continue to pick up steam, and Americans' perception intersect towards the end of the summer, beginning of the fall. Because when these people start to wake up to the election, and I know that sounds funny because they'll be inundated with commercials, but I really think the majority of these people after Labor Day will do an emotional self-assessment, which is essentially, do I feel better about my situation today than I did when this started? And do I see a bright future for myself and my family? If the answer to that is yes, they vote for more of what they have. If the answer is no, they vote for a change, which is what we saw in the last election, where they said we can't put up with another 4 years of this Joe Biden nonsense.
5: On the economic front, you got some unexpected great news on Friday with the economy adding 172,000 jobs in May. How about that for a recommendation in terms of keeping a Republican majority?
13: Mike, I think you just hit it. That is entirely consistent with what the former Fed chair was talking about when he was touting the billions of dollars coming in this country. Not only did we have that amazing jobs report, Mike, but if people read that report, they'll see that they're actually adjusting previous reports upward. There were more jobs actually created than were reported ahead of time. This is the issue that has to continue to pick up steam as we get to the end of the summer.
5: Well, we will follow it. You made reference to gasoline prices. The president told Meet the Press about Iran, which is obviously a critical component in terms of fuel prices in this country, that while Iran's leaders are strong and proud, they ultimately have no choice but to make a deal to end this conflict, noting that these massive diplomatic breakthroughs simply take time. From a legislative and leadership standpoint, when do you expect a concrete resolution?
13: Well, they were hoping that that was going to come as early as the beginning of last week. It did not, as we know, because the Iranians have not been able to come to grips with the fact that the they have essentially lost this battle. And, you know, God bless Donald J. Trump. This has been going on for 47 years. The Iranian regime has killed more Americans than any other terrorist group on the face of the planet. This should have been taken care of 47 years ago by then President Jimmy Carter. And there have been Republicans and Democrats ever since that have just kicked this can down the road. And Donald Trump is citing an imminent threat, which we know that we may not know the extent of that publicly, but we know they rolled out two ballistic missiles that can travel 2,500 miles within a few weeks of this conflict starting. So they definitely have had the ability to project their attacks well beyond the region that they're in. Donald Trump took decisive action, and you got to credit our American military. They have been nothing short of incredible. And yet, if you turn on some of these news programs here in America, you'd think that we were losing. I mean, they have destroyed the Navy. They've been flying over Tehran at a level of 500 feet for weeks now. They control essentially Tehran, and they can send out whatever drones, everything else that they still have or that they're trying to create. But that's and it's dangerous, but it's more of a nuisance than it's actually an army. And the president has made it clear. I am not going to back off. We are going to do the right thing for the right reason. We're going to get this resolved for the whole world, not just for the United States of America, but for the region. Obviously, Iran's neighbors are starting to get on board. It's reassuring to see the Saudis and others that are joining this. And then it's the rest of the world. He's doing the right thing, and I think to put a date on it, I mean, I heard him say it could go to Labor Day, but he thinks it's going to be a lot sooner.
4: We've seen a wave of fraud probes popping up in various states across the country. We know President Trump has personally tasked Vice President J.D. Vance to work on the fraud problem on issues relating from pandemic relief to local assistance programs. What is your view of this effort to cut fraud across our great country?
13: Well, my wonderful state of Minnesota is unfortunately the poster child of fraud. You know, we were the land of 10,000 lakes. I think now we're the land of 20,000 fraud scams. You know, that it's autism fraud. It's learning center fraud or Learing Center fraud, whatever you want to call it. It's housing Medicaid fraud. I mean, the list just goes on and on and on. In fact, Mike, just a couple of weeks ago, the federal government actually indicted 15 more people in Minnesota for stealing over $90 million in health care fraud. That's over $90 million, by the way, robbed from autistic children, homeless people, and the elderly. It's wrong, and it's prolific, and it's not just Minnesota, and it's draining resources at rates we've never seen. I think the biggest thing that I'm hearing at home, which I think we're no doubt hearing all across this country, is the American public is sick and tired of this happening and no one being held accountable, especially public officials who are charged with oversight. You're right about the president. He is solely focused on this issue, and he's put the vice president, our great vice president, J.D. Vance, in charge of making sure that we follow through on it. At the congressional level, we're doing our part. Last week, the House actually passed legislation led by my friend Mary Miller from Illinois that requires states to report fraudulent payments in child care programs. So we know what the extent of the problem is, and we can actually try to put, like we did in the big, beautiful bill on certain programs, we could put some further restrictions to make sure only the people that these funds are intended for actually has access to them. And this is just the beginning, Mike. We have more bills to combat fraud heading to the House floor this week, including a bill from Jamie Comer from Kentucky and the House Oversight Committee. And we have another one from Tim Walberg from Michigan. He's the chair of the House Education Workforce Committee. So this is a big issue, Mike, bigger than anyone ever wanted to acknowledge. But I think I know in Minnesota, we've been suspecting this for years. I started writing letters, my office did, to the Walz administration more than 7 years ago.
4: Wow. Right?
13: More than 7 years ago. So it's time has come. Americans don't care about their political persuasions, Republican, Democrat, other, when it comes to people ripping them off. They just want it stopped.
4: Well, we will continue to follow this very important story. House Majority Whip Tom Emmer of the great state of Minnesota, grateful for your time, sir. Safe travels and have a wonderful week.
13: Thanks, Mike.

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2: 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I'm Ted Lindner. This is the Fox News Rundown. Iran fired missiles at Israel Sunday. Fox's Trey Yinks with President Trump's reaction.
3: The president told me it's certainly not going to help negotiations. 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
2: The Israeli Air Force responded by striking military targets belonging to the Iranian regime in western and central Iran. And six people stabbed in New York City's Penn Station Sunday night, one seriously hurt. This a day before President Trump attends the basketball playoffs in Madison Square Garden on Monday night. I'm Ted Lindner. This is the Fox News Rundown.
1: This is the Fox News Rundown.

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1: I'm Maria Bartiromo, and this is the Fox Business Report.
2: Stocks getting hammered Friday to close out the week. The Dow tanking 695 points, S&P losing 201, NASDAQ plummeting 1,122. A far better than expected May jobs report raising expectations of a Fed rate hike. Ryan Payne of Payne Capital says he is still optimistic on the economy as a whole.
3: I think the real story here is, number one, the economy is definitely growing. And when you have growth, you see your profits go up. And let's just say that you've made your business efficient for AI. Now your profits are up, your business is growing, now you're going to hire people. And that's exactly what you're seeing right now.
2: The tech sector getting slammed Friday, led by chip stocks. Marvell, Micron, and Arm Holdings among the big losers Friday. Monday, set for quarterly earnings reports from Fuel Cell Energy and Campbell's. Apple's Worldwide Developers Conference starts on Monday. And that's your Fox Business Report. I'm Laura Cantor, invested in you.

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1: He's been telling these jokes for years.
2: If you have ever answered a FaceTime call while sitting on the toilet, you might be a redneck.
1: That's Jeff Foxworthy in a new Fox Nation special out this month like you've never seen him.
3: The moment a comedian finishes a special can only be celebrated briefly because of the realization that the cupboard is once again bare. And it's going to take years to fill it up again.
1: And that process of filling the cupboard is what Jeff's new show is all about.
3: Well, it is new jokes, but I had gotten to the point where I thought the last one I did might be the last one I would do. And Fox Nation contacted me and they said, would you consider doing another special?
1: And that new Jeff Foxworthy special is titled The Jokes on Me.
3: I said, if it's just 60 minutes of stand-up, I'm not interested.
4: Okay.
3: Because, and what people don't realize, it takes a year of very hard work to come up with 60 new minutes.
4: A year.
3: But I had just watched the Beatles documentary and the Billy Joel one, and I enjoyed seeing how songs were created.
4: Mm-hmm.
3: And I said, if you would be interested in following me through that process, so you don't have quite as much stand-up, but it's letting you know my process, mm-hmm. my family, how I come up with this. I said, I think it's not going to detract. It would add to the finished product. And they were cool enough to go, yeah, I've never seen that. I'd like to see that.
4: No. No one's really ever seen the inside. So did you have a camera crew with you at all times as you wrote?
3: Yeah. Well, I mean, I would be popping into little clubs on a Wednesday night with note cards. And I'm like, I at this point in my career, I don't care if you show me bombing because, you know, part of what makes stand-up still so interesting to me is you never quite figure it out. I still don't know after 40 years what they're going to laugh at. So,
4: but you have an idea, don't you? Just a redneck joke. They'll love it.
3: But like, I could have something that I think, oh, this is gold.
4: Okay.
3: Go in there and try it. Crickets.
4: Like a story or something like that,
3: yeah,
4: you think?
3: And,
4: yeah,
3: and it's they just don't grab on. And I can have other things that I think, well, this is stupid. And I throw it out there, and people are beating the tables laughing. And so it's kind of like stand-up is comedy is like the woman you can't quite figure out. You know, but that's what keeps her interesting,
4: yeah,
3: right?
4: Right?
3: Is you can't quite figure her out.
1: You're almost there, though. Have you figured it out?
3: Almost there.
1: Almost? You've almost figured it out?
3: Yeah.
1: There?
3: Well, I'm right more than I'm wrong now, but I can still be dead wrong.
4: When you're writing with the note cards and you're at the desk, and you think something's funny, who's the first person you go to?
3: My wife.
4: Okay.
3: She is a great judge on, and we've been married 41 years, so my wife has spent 40.

0: decades of me coming out of the shower. For some reason, I think of so many jokes in the shower. And I come out of the shower and I go, is this funny? And she will be honest. She'll go, yeah, that's really funny. Or, nope, that's not funny.
1: Now, have you tried the one she says no and still tried them anyway?
0: Sometimes I dig my heels in and get in the car and she goes, I told you that wasn't funny. I told you.
1: I told you so.
0: But
1: you should have learned by now.
0: I should have learned. Here's the thing. If I do something that bombs, nobody in the room laughs except one person, and I can hear them in the back corner, and it's her. She loves it when they bomb. She thinks
1: really?
0: It's hilarious. Yeah. I mean, we'll be driving home. She's like, nobody laughed at that. Oh, my God. That was so bad.
1: So she's like laughing at you.
0: Yes. Not with me. At me. Yeah. But she just has a great, like, she will say to me, because a lot of our material has been, or my material is, it was men and women stuff. Why do women do this and men do that? And she would say, you need two more men jokes in there to balance this out. Or you need another woman joke. And so she's not a comic, but she understands it.
1: You grew up down south. You're in Atlanta. You start doing comedy. They hear what you sound like. You're doing jokes in the south. Did it bomb in the north? When you went to New York? When you went to Chicago?
0: No, In fact, I came to New York a lot when I was just starting out. Now, I had a lot of guys that would drag me out on the sidewalk, and they would go, look, Jeff, not for none, right? I don't want to hurt your feelings, but you got to lose that stupid accent you got. And I would go, well, where I come from, you have a stupid accent.
1: So you didn't change.
0: I didn't change. I dug my heels in about that because I thought at least a quarter of the country talks like I do.
1: Mm-hmm.
0: And to me, the best comedy, it's authentic. If I'm trying to be something that I'm not,
1: right,
0: it's not going to work as well.
1: Right. So when you start getting popular and you start having more success, when does the redneck joke hit?
0: Probably about 3 or 4 years in, and it was because, A, I talk like this, but I grew up hunting and fishing. That was my things. I wore jeans and boots. I drove a pickup truck. And it was always good-natured, but as I was going around the country, other comics were like, they just kind of laugh at me. Go, Foxworthy, you're nothing but a redneck from Georgia. And one weekend I was playing in a comedy club right outside Detroit. And I mentioned I wish I was in a tree the next morning because it was deer season. And they're kidding me about being a redneck. Well, the club we were playing in was attached to a bowling alley that had valet parking. And I said, if you don't think you have rednecks in Michigan, go look out the window. People are valet parking at the bowling alley. And I went back to the hotel that night and I wrote 10 ways how to tell if you're a redneck, not thinking ever it was going to be a hook or a book.
1: Yeah.
0: I was just looking for stand-up.
1: How long did it take you to do the 10 things, by the way?
0: I did them the next night. And not only were people laughing, they were pointing at each other. Because, again, I was trying not to make them up. I was trying to pick real-life things.
1: Right.
0: And then it was like, well, these were so easy. They were one-liners. If I can write 10, can I write 50? If I can write 50, can I write 100? And I remember taking it to a publisher, and he agreed to do it. And I said, how many of these books you think will sell? And he said, I bet we sell 5,000 of them. And I think we sold 4.5 million of the first book.
1: And then it just took off for you.
0: Crazy.
1: Yeah.
0: Well, because they were easy to remember. They were easy to retell. You could hear them and do them around the water cooler in the break room.
1: Yeah, yeah.
0: But it was also a way for somebody to remember me, right? And that was the thing. How, as a comedian, do I separate myself from the pack?
1: Sure.
0: And people would go, oh, the redneck guy.
1: Oh, yeah.
0: Well, out of a two-hour show, those jokes were never more than 5 minutes out of a two-hour show.
1: 5 minutes of your act is the redneck.
0: I'd usually close with them because they were one-liners.
1: Yeah,
0: and you could do them quick. And then I went through, I did them for a long time, and then I went through, like, I probably hadn't done them on stage for 20 years.
1: You stopped doing them for that long?
0: Well, I just figured people were tired of them. And then when I was doing this special, part of it, I talk about my grandkids. Well, my grandson did something that just lent itself to a redneck joke.
1: How old?
0: Five. He's five.
1: Okay.
0: Well, I told him it was just he and I out there, and we were in the pool, uh-huh. and he said, "I need to pee pee." Yeah. And I said, I looked around. I'm like, "Just pee in the pool," and he goes, "Really?" And I said,
1: "His mother wouldn't have liked that.
0: She wouldn't have." But I said, "Look, nobody will admit it, but everybody pees in the pool." And he let go of my neck. He climbed out of the pool, turned around, dropped his bathing suit to his ankles, and he stood there and peed in the pool.
1: In the pool.
0: And I said,
1: he didn't understand at all what you were trying to say.
0: He didn't understand my concept. So I said, and that night I wrote, if you've ever peed in the pool without being in the pool, you might be a redneck.
1: That's fantastic.
0: And so, but I thought, I did my first special in 1990, and I closed it with redneck jokes. And I thought, well, if this is the last special I ever do, it might be kind of a nice little bow to close it the same way, because I hadn't done them in 20 years.
1: You had a sitcom that was on for a couple of seasons. What's that kind of work like?
0: Out of everything I've done, that's probably the thing I enjoyed the least. Not the people,
1: yeah,
0: the process. I didn't enjoy it because, like, for a long time, they didn't want me in the writer's room.
1: I said,
0: it's called the Jeff Foxworthy Show.
1: Right.
0: And they're like, yeah, but this is TV. What you do is different.
1: Oh, so you have to read other people's stuff.
0: Yes. And I'm reading it going, this isn't funny. You know?
1: That'd be hard. When did you know, wow, I can make it as a comic? I mean, you worked, what, at IBM or something like that?
0: Yeah.
1: How did you know that I can do this? I can make a living out of this. People want to watch me and laugh.
0: You know, I look back, I found the little pocket calendar.
1: Yeah, yeah.
0: My first year on the road, I did 406 shows, and I made $8,300 for the year.
1: 400 shows, and you made $8,000?
0: Yeah, so it came out to about $20 a show.
1: Oh, that's nuts.
0: So
1: that's crazy.
0: That year, I was starting to wonder, and I thought, well, eventually I'll have to go back and beg for my job back.
1: Mm-hmm.
0: But it was a slow climb, and, you know, the next year I doubled what I made, and I doubled it again the next year to where you're like, okay, I can breathe, I can eat.
1: Yeah. And you got on Carson. Wasn't that the place you had to go at some point?
0: I think being on Johnny Carson was the changing moment in my career.
1: This is toward the end for him, right? The last couple of years?
0: Right, last couple of years. And when you went on, they said, if he doesn't like you, he'll just clap. If he likes you, he'll give you the big okay sign. If he loves you, he'll call you to the couch. Well, you get to the end of the 6 minutes, you're kind of scared to look because it's like Caesar. Do I live or do I die? You know.
1: And you never look over the whole time you were doing the audience.
0: But I could hear him laughing as I'm doing it.
1: All right, yeah.
0: And he called me to the couch the very next week. Caesar's Palace is saying, hey, do you want to headline Vegas?
1: Oh, my God.
0: And now for other reason than Johnny called you to the couch.
1: That's amazing.
0: If Johnny says you're good
1: enough.
0: That
1: door swung wide open.
0: You're good enough, yeah.
1: And like Jerry Seinfeld and others, you've always had the clean humor that everyone's, you know, not every comic does it, but you do it and it's easy for you.
0: Well, it's, you know, sometimes that's the challenge, but it's like for a long time, the Blue Collar Comedy Tour was the most watched thing on the comedy network. And I said, somebody said, do you think that means it's the funniest thing? I said, no, but it does mean it's the thing you didn't have to turn off when your aunt and uncle came in the room, right?
1: Right, right.
0: And sometimes when people say you're a clean comic, I always feel like there's a little bit of an inference that means not as funny.
1: Right.
0: And I'm like, no, it can be every bit as funny. You just have to put the work in to find

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8: NBC News Radio. I'm Rob Martier. President Trump is urging Israeli Prime Minister Netanyahu to delay any retaliatory strike on Iran. A U.S. official told CNN the pair spoke Sunday on the phone, hoping to preserve what remains of fragile diplomatic efforts. Los Angeles Mayor Karen Bass and fellow Democrat Nithya Raman are on track to compete in a November runoff for leadership of the city. Bass has faced a tough challenge from Raman. The pair defeated Republican reality TV star Spencer Pratt, among others. A new study finds higher odds of pregnancy complications for women who spend more time sitting. Researchers say those include high blood pressure, preeclampsia, and preterm birth. The study's lead researcher from West Virginia University School of Public Health in Morgantown said the big finding was that women who were sitting for over 10 hours a day developed twice as many complications. Rob Martier, NBC News Radio.
9: As a private well owner, testing the safety of your drinking water is one of your most important responsibilities. But many well owners don't know how to go about it. Some common well owner questions include, how often should I test? What should I test for? 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And what do I do if there is a health concern with my water? It sounds overwhelming. But the good news is that you need not be an expert on water testing. 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Testing water from a dirty well can lead to false positives. In other words, the appearance of contamination, even when the groundwater is clean. 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While there, click on 8 Tips for Maintaining Your Well.
10: Fox News, I'm Sue Guzman. Sirens sounding in Israel as Iran launched a barrage of attacks early Monday, raising concerns about a widening Middle Eastern conflict. This announcement notifying people on board an airplane as it landed earlier in Israel.
11: Missiles are coming here. We need to get off this airplane.
10: Six people injured in a stabbing at New York's Penn Station. Suspect was taken into custody at the scene. Person suffered serious injuries. So far, no word on the motive. 19 people dead, 200 injured after a 7.8 magnitude earthquake struck the southern Philippines. Many buildings collapsing. The 79th annual Tony Awards held at Radio City Music Hall in New York Sunday night. Schmigadoon taking home the Tony for Best New Musical. 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
1: We'll begin with the NBA Finals. They continue Monday night. The Knicks, who have won 13 in a row, will try and go up 3-0 on the San Antonio Spurs. Again, games 3 and 4 will be in New York at Madison Square Garden Monday and Wednesday night. All right, turning our attention now to the tennis situation. At the French Open, Alexander Zverev wins the final in 5 sets. It's his first major title. Meanwhile, on the golf course, at the Memorial, JT Poston beats Ryan Gerard in a playoff. Poston's fourth career PGA Tour title. That's sports on the Fox News Rundown. Jay Berman, Fox News.

0: Now an update from Outkick's Stan Dockich.
1: But I've legitimately never heard of a player on a team, particularly a professional player at that level. I guess that's the only level where people would care, high Division I basketball and the NFL, Major League Baseball, that kind of thing. But I've never heard of an athlete admitting to doing this ever. Brown stated it was done purposefully to give us a push. It gives everything legs to push everyone to be better. I feel like it was okay to do. Unbelievable. File this under idiots will justify idiot behavior 100% of the time. It was justified to give us a push that I'm going to betray the guys that I go to work with every single day because I, as a moron who is barely literate, can think, well, of ways to make us better that the front office, the coaches, and players collectively can't think. It's astounding. For Outkicks, don't at me. I'm Dan Dockich, and this is Fox News Rundown.
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5: In 2016, when Alexandria Ocasio-Cortez was mixing cocktails at a bar in Union Square, John Fetterman, then the mayor of Braddock, Pennsylvania, was one of the original Bernie Bros. During his first unsuccessful run for U.S. Senate, Fetterman was a lonely voice supporting Bernie Sanders' upstart primary campaign against Hillary Clinton. In his endorsement video, Fetterman stated that he and Sanders stand together as, quote, the most progressive candidates in our respective races, end quote. A decade later, Fetterman may not have changed, but his political party cannot say the same. Today, Fetterman is a Democratic U.S. Senator from Pennsylvania. Once again, he is on a political island, this time for a very different reason. Despite voting 91% of the time with his party, the brash, outspoken, former progressive darling enjoys higher marks among Republican voters than Democratic ones in his own state. He has become a political outcast. Fellow members of the Pennsylvania delegation are musing about a primary challenge to him in 2028. Speculation is running high about Fetterman switching parties, an idea he has poured cold water on. Meanwhile, Ocasio-Cortez is the talk of the town for a different reason. She is endorsing left-wing candidates across the country. She and Sanders have barnstormed the nation on their so-called Fighting Oligarchy Tour, which, according to media reports, relies on private jets and chauffeur limousines to get around. Her name is rising fast on lists of potential 2028 presidential candidates. So how did the script get flipped so fast in 10 years? For clues, look to Fetterman's so-called sins. Fetterman has stressed the need for a secure southern border. He took his party's reflexive anti-Trump positioning to task, noting that, quote, the president could come out for ice cream and lazy Sundays and my party would suddenly hate them, end quote. Fetterman has not only been outspoken in his support for Israel, especially since the terrorist attacks of October 7th, 2023, but has gone a step further and called out the, quote, rot in my party standing with pro-Hamas people, end quote. The Democratic Party, meanwhile, has a very different perspective. Maryland Senator Chris Van Hollen, someone working very hard to raise his national profile, has encouraged the party to rethink, quote, its reflexive and unconditional support for Israeli governments, end quote. Sanders has not only stood by his support of Graham Plattner, the scandal-plagued and embattled Maine Senate candidate, but also rushed to his defense. Fetterman has taken a different approach, calling it crazy that the guy who's going to win the primary in Maine has a Nazi tattoo on his chest, and that's no problem for a lot of voters, end quote. Plattner, for his part, has returned the favor, describing Fetterman as the bane of his existence. And therein lies Fetterman's challenge. He has said that, quote, his values have not changed, end quote, but his party sure have. Take a look, a quick look at some of their policy ideas. Last decade's fight for 15 on the minimum wage has morphed into New York City Mayor Zoran Mamdani's quest for $30 by 2030. Barack Obama's rock-solid commitment to the people of Israel in 2012 has given way to Sanders accusing Israel of, quote, committing genocide in Gaza. Obama's praise of the fracking revolution and natural gas yielded to Ocasio-Cortez's Green New Deal and the push to eliminate fossil fuels altogether. And John Fetterman, one of the original Sanders backers when almost everyone else in his party was with Clinton, has become an outright pariah. These days, Democratic primary voters are much more aligned with Ocasio-Cortez's tax-the-rich philosophy than Fetterman's hoodies and shorts. As the party center has moved leftward, common sense and practicality are nowhere to be found. I'm Colin Reed, Republican strategist and co-founder of South and Hill Strategies.
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8: ABC News, I'm Brian Clark. The Middle East ceasefire is under serious strain as Iran and Israel trade missile fire, even after President Trump told news outlets that he was telling Israel to hold back. ABC's Karen Hua has more.
9: The two countries trading strikes for the first time since April. Iran had warned Israel that continued strikes on Lebanon could derail their ceasefire. But yesterday morning, Israel struck Lebanon's capital, Beirut. Retaliation, it says, for a Hezbollah attack on northern Israel.
8: Tonight, President Trump's expected to become the first sitting president to attend an NBA Finals game at Madison Square Garden in New York City, where the Knicks lead the San Antonio Spurs 2-0. Security has stepped up, and Sunday, underneath Madison Square Garden, 5 people were hurt in a stabbing in Penn Station, a suspect's in custody. As the vote counting in California's primary continues, progressive Nithya Raman overtook reality star Spencer Pratt in the race for second in the L.A. mayor's contest. This is ABC News. Voters in Maine head to the polls tomorrow in a primary that will set up a key clash in the race for control of the Senate. Democrat Graham Plattner is facing allegations of physical and emotional abuse from ex-girlfriends. He denies any physical abuse. And voters have to decide whether they want Plattner or Governor Janet Mills to face Republican incumbent Susan Collins. ABC Selena Wang has more.
10: Maine is absolutely critical. I mean, this was really seen as the Democrats' best shot at taking back the Senate because

0: in order to do so, Democrats, they've got to hold on to every seat they have, and they have to flip four. Now, they do see openings even in red states like Texas and Iowa, but Maine is really seen as a must-win state.
1: Apple's expected to unveil all sorts of new AI features when it kicks off its Worldwide Developers Conference later today, the last one headlined by CEO Tim Cook before his retirement. Philadelphia police looking for crooks who stole $500,000 worth of bourbon from a warehouse. I'm Brian Clark, ABC News.
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5: Early commuters are finding mostly clear and dry roads through the area. Plan for slowdowns through the construction on the Jeffries westbound between Levan and 275. In the news, a Bloomfield Township police officer is hospitalized after being injured in a rollover crash Sunday afternoon. The crash happened about 1 p.m. near the intersection of Telegraph and Lone Pine Roads. The officer suffered minor injuries and no other people were hurt. The Oakland County Sheriff's Office is investigating what happened. Detroit police say two men have been killed in separate shootings early Sunday morning. The first happened around 1:30 a.m. in the 19,000 block of Kelly Road on the city's east side. The second shooting was about 90 minutes later in the 8700 block of Quincy Street on the west side of Detroit. The ages of the men and their names have not been released, and no arrests have been made. Your local forecast today is for a mix of sun and clouds and a high of 87. Clouds tonight, a low of 71. And I'm Heather Pasco for 910 AM News Talk Superstation.
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10: 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A new way of understanding. Because we're in this together. 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
9: I really would like to have a cup of coffee with her one morning.
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0: You start on Monday, 7 minutes after the hour. Good morning. Welcome to Monday, June the 8th, 2026. I don't get what she means, someone saying. Oh, you should have listened to the show Friday.
1: 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It's on the podcast.
0: Yes, that's our shameless plug for the podcast today. 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All right, 8 minutes now after the hour. Good morning, Los Angeles Mayor Karen Bass and fellow Democrat Nithya Raman are now on track to compete in the runoff. Yes, our severe shenanigan watch is now a warning in California, which kind of led to the president walking out on Meet the Press. For Pratt, Red, correct me if I'm wrong, we have his lead just vanish in a bombshell ballot drop where his lead in second goes from 20,000 down to trailing by 3,000. Is that pretty much the gist of the shift?
2: That's the reports from California, Michael.
0: Thank you, Red, for that update. You get COVID-style election laws. You get COVID-style results. That leads to the president talking about elections being fixed, and then a reporter in the midst of death of journalism thinking they can treat a president any way they want. I thought he was very nice in how he left. Listen.
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4: about
3: elections in this country. We're like a third world country. Your elections are crooked, and you're crooked, and Meet the Press is crooked, and so is ABC and CBS and CNN.
4: But Mr. President,
3: your one-sided crooked networks. Right. Let's call it quits because I've had enough. Thank you, darling. Have a good
4: Mr.
3: time.
4: Mr. President, let's please. I traveled all the way to Wisconsin.
3: I traveled all the way to Wisconsin.
0: Now she begs.
3: Ordered off in the rain, and I've given you enough time. You ought to straighten out your press, because you know what?
4: Mr. President,
3: a country can never be great with a dishonest press.
0: A country can never be great with a dishonest press. Now, I don't want to belittle the president in any way. I think he has gotten this for a long time in his life, long before politics. I think he knew what he was doing when he took on the media. I don't know if he had a grasp that he wasn't alone, that everyone was kind of figuring out they should have a long time ago. I relate to his frustration. But America was figuring out the bias to the point where the media is in the back pocket of one of the two parties, and we were never meant to be a two-party system. And he sought a strategy to break that, and he did. But now it's broken. What I think is now potentially, and I don't know, potentially new news to the president is, oh my gosh, I broke it. Well, they broke themselves. They're corrupt. I revealed it. It's broken. And this isn't good. Now, I always said for about 25 years, and I even got a book documenting it from 2004, the death of journalism will not be a victory for the right. If that's what the president thought, it would be a victory for the right or a victory for America. He's wrong, unless it's revealed and it repairs. If it stays broken, and it can, in a matrix, that's the part I wish I could sit down and explain to the president. That's not good. So the death of journalism will not be a victory for the right. It'll be a defeat for the republic. Or as the president just said, we can't exist like this.
3: That's because you know what? A country can never be great with a dishonest
4: press. Listen, we traveled all the way to Wisconsin for this interview.
0: Thank you, sweetie pie. Let her beg.
1: I mean, they can't press that microphone.
0: You know, you lose access. You should lose your job. Now, part of being a tough journalist is asking tough questions. What you're not hearing is, and I don't want to spare you the whole frustrating interview. She's giving the president talking points, and he's giving her facts. She's sitting accusing the president, treating him disrespectful, interrupting him, and then when he calls it quits, Mr. President, I traveled all the way to Wisconsin. Sit down. Interview the John Deere. So I completely support what the president tried to do, even explain to her, look, I've been sitting here in the rain with you for an hour. I'm not doing this anymore. I wouldn't call it stormed off. He was very kind as he did it. Thank you, sweetheart. And he left. I mean, but the point I want to make this morning, because I don't know that anybody else will. I don't know when we're rolling credits on the death of journalism where Donald J. Trump rolls by. He certainly played a role in it. And it's a role I support. Glad he's revealed it. I'm glad he cut through. Somebody needed to. The problem is in the Matrix. On NPR, on CNN, ABC, NBC, CBS, intelligentsia circles, this is all, look at the president getting tough questions and he walks off. They'll view this as a defeat of the president because they're simultaneous realities. So at the end of the day, I say, you got to solve this matrix or we do not solve our divisions. You got to solve the social dilemma or you don't solve the ticking time bomb. Yes, the president may be playing four-dimensional chess, but he's playing in a six-dimensional matrix. I'm just curious, and I'm not criticizing at all, completely support the president. I wouldn't have sat down with her to begin with. And she had her chance. And whatever she was going for, it blew up in her face. And there she is in her silly pantsuit trying to beg the president to stay. You don't invite someone into your home, disrespect them and abuse them and expect them to stay. And frankly, expect them to ever come back. But I hope the president isn't just realizing, wait a minute, journalism is dead. And this country can't be great again as long as it is. Now, for 25 years, I was fighting for what the president achieved. Now, welcome to the fight. What do we do with the matrix? I'll give you another example. And I don't know for sure, and I shouldn't be critical, but it sure seems like the differences from my perspective between Netanyahu and Trump are Netanyahu gets the totality of this 1,400-year enemy, where the president is fighting a war against what he believes is a 47-year enemy. Islam did not begin with the Ayatollah's takeover of Iran. It began with Mohammed. And if I fought this war as a 47-year enemy, it'd be completely different than if I understood its total 1,400-year history. Why are you bringing that up? Well, because on today, Monday, June 8th, Israel carried out airstrikes. Now Iran's retaliating. I love this. Multiple 10. We can count them. They fired 10 missiles at Iran. I mean, at Israel in retaliation. Now you got the president telling Netanyahu, do not respond to these missiles. And again, this is the issue we're in. Netanyahu sees Israel for what it must be to secure and protect its people against a 1,400-year, very predictable 1,400-year enemy. The president is viewing this as a 47-year enemy he thinks he can finally end. Just like he ended the death of journalism, only to find out, wow, we can't be a great country. What, we can't be a great country without a free, accurate, journalistic press, free with integrity? You mean just like we can't be a great country without a free, fair election process? You see, from this moment forward, at some point, the president's just describing what's broken. Now, how do we fix it? And how long are we going to continue to expect them to fix themselves? Is there anyone that thinks Welker has learned anything from this and is going to do anything different on Meet the Press? Of course not.

0: two really interesting questions. You can use the talkback. You can use email, michaeld@iheartmedia.com. Is this a 47-year enemy in Iran or a 1,400-year enemy in Iran? That's your first choice. Okay, journalism's dead, and we can't be a great country as long as it is. Now what? That is really, in essence, Monday, June 8th, 2026. That and the Pratt lead vanishing. So the shenanigan watch in California, I think, is now officially a shenanigan warning. We did have a 7.8 magnitude earthquake that hit the Philippines. I think that death toll is now up to 15. President Trump going to be headed to the Knicks game tonight. A lot of people get to that Knicks game by using New York's Penn Station, where we had a stabbing spree. Six people are recovering from their injuries. And tonight, the Knicks and the Spurs, Knicks up 2-0 in this series, and they're just now getting home. 7:30 tonight on ABC. We got a lot to cover. Miss a little, you miss a lot. Miss a lot, we'll sure miss you. Good morning and welcome to June 8th. Gold, silver, recently soared to record highs. Then it pulled back. So, are precious metals still a good buy? Well, major banks think so. They're forecasting even higher prices ahead. And why? Well, we're $40 trillion in debt. We have a declining dollar. Inflation that keeps shrinking our savings, even with corrections along the way. Gold remains a historical hedge for wealth protection. That's why Morgan Stanley ditched its 60-40 stock to bonds portfolio, now recommending up to 20% in precious metals. 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All right, one chance to live. This Monday, June the 8th, 2026, it'll never happen again. We got to make a count. We got to understand it together because we're all in it together. Rory will help us. Decker from the White House will help us. Chris Walker will help us. This is your day. This is your morning, 20 minutes after the hour.
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0: My name is Alice Connor and this is Zoe. Zoe is part of my family and lives indoors. In 2005, two dogs who had spent most of their lives chained outdoors killed my two-year-old cousin Jonathan. Jonathan loved dogs and he had no idea how dangerous chained dogs can be. Chained dogs are three times more likely to attack people because they don't get the companionship and exercise they need and crave, and that can frustrate them and drive them crazy. For your family's sake and for your dogs, please never chain your dog.
1: Today, I would like to remind you that distracted driving is dangerous driving. Rubbernecking, taking photos of accident scenes, or simply taking your eyes off the roadway are examples of distracted driving. This puts first responders at risk that are working the accident scene. It also puts you, your passengers, and others on the roadway at risk for a secondary accident. 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
1: Hey, Big Mike. This is Snap Crackle Pop from Memphis, Tennessee, the town that wishes it could be like Nashville. Just to comment on your death of journalism, I think it died when Obama came into office and it was learned to manipulate people.
2: Well, first, it's been a long time since Snap Crackle Pop has been a part of my breakfast table in a long time. Thanks for the call from Memphis. Just be Memphis. You don't have to be Nashville. Clean up what needs to be cleaned up, build upon what needs to be built upon. Thirdly, you know, the bias goes back a long time. You can go all the way back to Walter Cronkite. He was very biased. It just didn't come across on the air. So the terminal status of the media, that you can talk about phases and stages. Time of death, I'm going to go with the night. That's the moment where you could never take it credibly serious again. The way the media treated Hillary Clinton, presumed victory for Hillary Clinton, and the way they cried and had a tantrum when she lost and created a scary boogeyman for everyone with the notion of Donald Trump being president. That was when they took down their mask. That's when Toto pulled the curtain and you could see the wizard for what it was. Now, I'm going to give time of death election night 2016, but that's just me. We could kick that around using the talkback line as well. All right, 27 after the hour for just waking up, Los Angeles Mayor Karen Bass and fellow Democrat Nithya Yaman are now on track to compete in the November runoff, as there's been a massive bombshell ballot drop. Mark Mayfield fills this in.
3: Bass has faced a tough challenge from Yaman, a council member for LA's District 4, following criticism of Bass's first term in office. The pair defeated Republican reality TV star Spencer Pratt, among others. Bass moved on to the runoff just hours after the polls closed on June the 2nd. I'm Mark Mayfield.
2: Former 60 Minutes correspondent Scott Pelley says CBS News is on fire.
4: A weepy Pelley made the comment during an interview with the New York Times following his firing last week. He said there's a subtle political bias.

0: that he's never seen at 60 Minutes or CBS News before. He was dismissed after a heated exchange with new executive producer Nick Bilton during a staff meeting after almost 30 years with the program. President Trump had previously sued Paramount over an interview CBS conducted with then-Vice President Kamala Harris. At issue, the editing of that interview. Paramount settled the lawsuit for $16 million. I'm Rob Martier.
1: OpenAI is reportedly still working on a so-called super app. Tammy Trujillo has details.
2: The Financial Times says it will be rolled out in a few weeks with an updated version of ChatGPT. The super app is supposed to combine AI agents and coding tools so OpenAI can attract more customers ahead of an expected IPO. I'm Tammy Trujillo.
1: Scary Movie 6 is on track to set a franchise record after drawing crowds on its opening day. Scott Carr has more.
3: The Paramount and Miramax film grossed more than $24 million on Friday alone.
4: Ghostface is still killing folks.
3: Scary Movie 6 is expected to make about $56 million by the end of the weekend. The parody reunites Marlon Wayans, Sean Wayans, and Damon Wayans Jr., Anna Faris, and Regina Hall. Meantime, Amazon MGM's Masters of the Universe opened on Friday, earning over $11 million. It's targeting a $30 million haul over the weekend. I'm Scott Carr.
1: Me, my kids drug me to obsession. I was entertained. Golden Tempo does it again, closing late to win the Belmont Stakes at Saratoga. Commandment finished second. Renegade was third. Chief Wallaby came in fourth. Trainer Sherry DeVoe of Golden Tempo, when asked about whether or not this was a Triple Crown horse, she says, "It's something I don't want to think about. I suspect it's something she will think about the rest of her life." Birthdays today, it's a heartache singer. Bonnie Tyler is 75. The Good Wife, Juliana Margulies, is 60. Living Colors, Keenan Ivory Wayne, 68. And from Canton, Ohio, Boz Skaggs is 82. If it's your birthday, happy birthday. So glad you were born. And thanks for waking up with your morning show.
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9: Traffic's moving pretty well in and around Metro Detroit. We've got plenty of construction out there to have you adjusting your speeds. I-94 westbound between Rotunda and Wayne Road. Your right lane is blocked, so here traffic is a little slow. In the news, Metro Detroit drivers are paying 16 fewer cents per gallon to fill their gas tanks compared to last week. AAA Michigan says Motown's average price is $4.23 a gallon, which is $1.08 more than last year. The price is the state's second highest behind Ann Arbor's $4.25, while Flint has the lowest price in the state at $3.95. Detroit police say two men have been killed in separate shootings early Sunday morning. The first happened around 1:30 a.m. in the 19,000 block of Kelly Road on the city's east side. The second shooting was about 90 minutes later in the 8700 block of Quincy Street on the west side. Your forecast today is for a mix of sun and clouds and a high of 87. I'm Heather Pasco for 910 a.m. News Talk Superstation.
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11: I'm Michael Wallace. Iran and Israel have been trading strikes today for the first time since April. Iran fired missiles at Israel, forcing people into bomb shelters. Israel struck Iranian military targets and a petrochemical complex. This man is sheltering with his neighbors in Tel Aviv.
12: I hope that the states will understand, Trump will understand that it's

0: She's about 3,100 votes ahead of former reality personality and Republican Spencer Pratt, and says she's feeling encouraged.
1: The race is over. It's Mayor Karen Bass versus Nithya Raman for the general election. Nithya Raman has consistently gained, in fact, gaining more than Mayor Karen Bass has gained. And I think it has a lot to do with young voters deciding late and also very, very progressive voters deciding late.
2: Political analyst Matthew Klink, who understands the frustration with the slow vote count.
1: I think efforts to change the system to make it better, to make it more efficient, that's what needs to be done. But screaming fraud in a crowded room doesn't yield anything, except it creates a lot of misinformation and bad information, and then makes elections that much more difficult to conduct in the future.
2: A man who was apparently suffering a mental health episode stabbed six people at New York's Penn Station last night, reporter Corey McGinnis.
3: The stabbing occurred roughly 24 hours before President Donald Trump steps into Madison Square Garden for Game 3 of the NBA Finals, which is expected to bring a massive security presence to the arena and surrounding areas like Penn Station.
2: All the stabbing victims are expected to recover. The Knicks are warning fans to arrive extra early for Game 3 of the NBA Finals tonight against San Antonio with that TSA-level screening security screen. Screening ready, and President Trump attending. This fan is not thrilled.
4: Since when Trump be at Knicks games? Now all of a sudden we're winning. He want to be here and mess stuff up. I heard they're doing TSA screening. You can't bring a bag in there.
2: A planned watch party outside the Garden was canceled due to security concerns. The Knicks lead the series 2-0. A Connecticut utility says a huge American flag caused Saturday night's power outage in Stamford. The flag flew into transmission lines, leaving 5,000 customers in the dark. This is the Worldwide News Network.
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6: Morning, Michael. Hey, this morning really illustrates why I set the alarm for 3 a.m. to get up and listen to the show every day. I didn't watch much news over the weekend. I got little bits here and there, was sort of aware. But you bring to my mind the things that have happened in the news, but present them to me in a way that I can just react to them in a good way and understand them and not overreact. And that's what I like about your morning show.
7: Well, that's a very nice way to start the day. Well, thank you. That's a very high compliment. That's what we're seeking to do. Obviously, we achieved it with you this morning. Good morning. It's 36 minutes after the hour. Early bird gets the worm. Sleepy squirrel misses the nut. Rise and shine. We got a Monday, June 8th to live together, 2026. You know, I learned something new today, too. I did not know, first of all, I love Canton, Ohio. I happen to find it breathtaking. I did not know two things. Boz Scaggs was born in Canton, Ohio. And did you know he was in the Steve Miller Band? I didn't.
8: I knew that he played with several bands, but not specifically.
7: I didn't know he was with Steve Miller Band. Then he went on to, look what you've done in me. The Lido Shuffle. I didn't know, though, he was
8: JoJo
7: in Steve Miller
8: left
7: Band.
8: The bar that day. I can't remember the last. All of a sudden, it went brain dead.
7: I'm worried about your grandson, by the way.
8: Are you really?
7: Well, you're playing teepee with him today, but I know where this goes from here. can't have your morning show without your voice. So, Woody, thank you so much for starting with such kind words. That's the goal, anyway. Mary's in Boise. There's something about Mary.
9: Good morning, Michael. So messy California, where they have 36 days to count votes, but if you have a yard sign out for 10 days after Election Day, they're going to fine you. And can somebody please ask the producers of Meet the Press that if it was pouring like that, why didn't they bring it into an interior room? It sounded like the interview was taking place outside the showers at Mar-a-Lago.
10: Ever presented.
11: Let's talk
10: your
11: about
10: elections in this country.
7: You know what it really did remind me of? And I'll bet it has a tin roof, which is why it was so loud. I guarantee it was. You know, it's funny how neuro associations work. If I smell blacktop, or tar or mothballs, I'm immediately in Syracuse, New York. I mean, I am 6-7 years old and I'm just transported in time and place, just over a scent. Smells can be powerful. Sounds can be powerful. When I hear that, when we moved from Chicago, now I was in Arlington Heights, suburban Chicago.

0: my elementary schools were beautiful and big. And really for 1970, they were as nice as you could fathom. And then we moved to New Orleans, and the guy at the bank where my dad opened a bank account upon arriving, the bank president's kids went to a private school called Kehoe Academy, which was right across the levee from the river. And I don't know how to describe it other than picture a big field with kind of classrooms in a U, and they were all little tin squares. And so you walked into a classroom and you were in your square. Now the high school you could move, there was like six of them. They were brick, but you know, and your classes could be in one of those six, but your homeroom was basically freshman, sophomore, junior, senior. I mean, that's how small it was. And so, I mean, I go from suburban great school, modern buildings, really nice polished floors to this with a goat roaming around. And people talking in a strange accent. But the one thing I remember most was when it would rain, the roof was made of tin. And that's how loud it was. You could even hear the teacher teaching.
1: Oh, wow. Yeah.
0: And but when I hear that, I get sleepy.
2: A third world country. Your elections are crooked.
0: That makes me
2: and
0: sleepy.
2: You're crooked. And meet the press is crooked.
0: Because I want to sleep through it like I did eighth grade.
3: Well, if I would stop yelling, maybe you could sleep.
0: And that, when it would flood, there was like a little stream behind it, which I was very famous for blocking that one time and causing it to flood. But yeah, that's, I think that's a tin roof, Mary. And yes, you would think you're interviewing the president of the United States. Either you did that on purpose for ambience or, yeah, that's really bad planning. But thanks to the president, it didn't last very long, did it? Next up is John, I believe, in Youngstown, Ohio.
4: And you have mentioned many times that we were never meant to be a one-party system. Can you please explain then what we were meant to be and how it's supposed to be set up? If it wasn't a one-party system, then if it was never meant to be a two-party system, then what was it really meant to be?
0: Well, I can give you my take, just like a professor could give you their take. I encourage you to go find your take. I think we were intended to be a free people, based on the existence of a creator with inalienable rights, and liberties that would be protected by government. I think we were intended to be a self-governed, moral people in a government of, by, and for the people. Now, you know, you can do your history any way you want. This is probably a better subject for David Zanotti, but I mean, we're going our merry way, and then suddenly Alexander Hamilton and Thomas Jefferson get in a fight over just how much, you know, we want to do with Britain and work with Britain, how much we want to be a national government over, you know, just we're United States and there's states' rights and people's rights. And the federal government is just there to kind of oversee what the collective people can't do for themselves, kind of a thing. And I think it was Hamilton formed the Federalist Party. And then out of Jefferson comes the Republican and Democrat Party and or the Democrat Party. And then Republican Party gets formed. In the whole slavery issue. So, to free the slaves. So, you know, but then we're not a two party system. We have lots and lots of parties, but we have a two party stranglehold. It's loosening. And I do think that that two party stranglehold is dying. It's dying like journalism was 15, 20 years ago. And I believe there'll be a day and a time of death. I actually, and people don't like when I do predictions, but I sensed at the beginning of the decade, by the end of the decade, one or both parties would be gone. My suspicion was the Democrat Party, because they were at literal war with themselves. So the Socialist Democrats, their first goal is to destroy the Democrat Party. They target Democrats, not Republicans. They're going to take over the party, then they're going to try to eliminate the Electoral College, then they're going to dismantle the Republic. That's their plan. If they succeed, there's no more Democrat Party. Of course, if they succeed, they don't become the major party. Like a parasite, they die with the host.

Now, the Republicans got a very tricky handoff coming up because everything they've enjoyed now for the better part of, well, they had failure. Keep in mind, they've had failure for 12 years. 8 with Obama. No great success, by the way, with Bush, but 8 with Obama, then 4 with Biden, with 2 4-year terms of Trump wedged in. So the only success, now, why do I say that? Because if you were, let's say you were 15 years old when Barack Obama won in 2008, you're right in the heart of voting age. You're like 35 years old. You don't remember anything before that. I mean, I was alive for Lyndon Johnson. I don't remember him. The first president I remember is Richard Nixon. And the influence of my life was being a very small child and watching a president resign, another president step in who was always falling down and being made fun of on television, and then Jimmy Carter. So Ronald Reagan was Superman when he arrived. Boom, that's it. My life was over. I was influenced by Reagan, set in stone. So what do you think anybody 25 to 40 is today? Obama, set in stone. They saw everybody, every singer, every actor, every anchor, everybody they know bow to this man. Kennedy was generational. Reagan was generational. Obama was generational. Donald Trump is generational. And will have an influence over my children for many, many years to come.

this stranglehold could end very soon because the Democrats are at war with each other. And everything this generation knows is Trumpism. If you try to look, we've had him on the show. He's a great, great interview and a great, great guy. But if the Republicans nominate Ted Cruz for president of the United States, that's going to be a disaster. And that's a conservative. I'm not even talking about the Jeb Bushes, Mitt Romneys of the world. If they try to go back to establishment Republican Party, if they try to absorb Trumpism the way they absorbed the Tea Party movement, the Republican Party could still die first. It may already be dead because it's morphed into something already, whether it obeys or disobeys. So what were we intended to be? A government of the people, self-governed and moral and free. We're the United States of America, not the United People of America. This all eyes on the federal government and I cannot tell you, there are so many things that nauseate me, but nothing makes me almost, I really love that scripture in Revelation. When Jesus says, because you were neither hot nor cold, I spit you out of my mouth. That spit comes from the word projectile vomit. You literally made him sick. There are acts of devotion and there is a heart of devotion, and the heart of devotion can fail. And you may have shame that my friend George sent me one of the greatest Bible studies I've ever read in my life on shame. And it went to the Garden of Eden and how we process shame versus how God processes shame. And it was just powerful. God never abandoned Adam and Eve in their shame. They were covering themselves up. They were hiding. He loved them the same. So our response to sin and God's response to sin are two different things. Doesn't impact his love at all. And he found a way. Later, the only way, his son. But no, we were to be a moral, self-governed people. Oh, what I was going to say is what makes me want to project out. You can have a tornado in a city. And suddenly they turn to the government to solve it. What, are you kidding me? We, the people, have freely given up our power. The states have freely given up their power. And oh, the federal government has freely accepted all authority and control. Everything is opposite of what Washington and our founders would have intended. Now, how we got there, you can Wikipedia your way there. But what it's become now is dysfunctional. Plattner's a great example of that. If it's only about R's and D's, you'll make anything happen. Even a swastika. Even sexting. Even slapping. There's a great article in USA Today about the anti-male movement within the Democrat Party, and now they're shocked they've got a male problem. You basically told them for two decades, which is a couple of generations, they're not needed. And now you don't have them. And you can't figure out why. And now you think you can talk sports and get them back. It's just all laughable. So I wouldn't even know where to begin to answer your question, John, other than everything should be opposite of what it is. I don't even think God is first anymore. It's America. Even got those people that are like, America, damn it, America. They worship patriotism and soldiers, and I honor soldiers. And I love my country, but God, family, country. And your founding fathers would have said, you, state, country. But yeah, it went from there. Fights created parties. For what purpose? To fight, not unite. That's a master's class university question you asked, John, in the middle of a morning show. We started with an old woman giving a punchline to a blue joke, but I did the best I could. The day you brought your puppy home, you made a silent promise. We all do.
I'm going to take care of you. I'm going to protect you. I'm going to give you the best life possible. But what if the one thing you do every day, the one thing you fill their bowl with every day, is slowly cutting into your time together? What would you do? You see, a dog's food is dead food, like the dry food. Anything good in it was baked out, stripped of all live nutrition, loaded with chemicals their body was never designed to process. And over time, it takes a toll. Just like crummy food takes a toll on our body, on their organs, their energy, and yes, their years. Every day without proper nutrition is a day you can't get back. That's why I always say, the best day to start your puppy on Rough Greens is the day you bring them home. The next best day is today. That's why thousands have added Rough Greens on top of whatever food they already feed. I'm giving Boomer the same food in the morning and the afternoon. The dry in the morning, the wet in the afternoon, I just add Rough Greens to both. He's transformed before my eyes. 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So good, he'll ask for it by name. Rough! Rough Greens, Rough Greens. All right, it's 52 minutes after the hour, and a pleasant good morning to all of you when we come back. In 15 minutes, Rory O'Neill, McDonald's is rolling out AI. What they need are, well, better products at a more affordable price. But here comes AI to the drive-thru rescue. Rory's got the story in 15. I got your top five stories next. This is your morning show. Be happy.

0: NBC News Radio, I'm Michael Kastner. Israel says it has launched retaliatory airstrikes across large swaths of Iran, despite President Trump asking them not to. The strikes, which reportedly hit several targets, including Tehran, came early Monday local time. Six people are recovering from injuries after a stabbing spree at New York's Penn Station. That's the busy railway station that lies directly below Madison Square Garden, where the Knicks are hosting San Antonio for Game 3 of the NBA Finals tonight. Amtrak police were able to track down the suspect and take him into custody. L.A. Mayor Karen Bass and fellow Democrat Nithya Raman are on track to compete in a November runoff for leadership in the city. More from Mark Mayfield.
1: Bass has faced a tough challenge from Raman, a council member for LA's District 4, following

0: criticism of Bass's first term in office. The pair defeated Republican reality TV star Spencer Pratt, among others.
1: Michael Kastner, NBC News Radio. NBC News Radio, I'm Michael Kastner. Israel says it has launched retaliatory airstrikes across large swaths of Iran, despite President Trump asking them not to. The strikes, which reportedly hit several targets, including Tehran, came early Monday local time. Six people are recovering from injuries after a stabbing spree at New York's Penn Station. That's the busy railway station that lies directly below Madison Square Garden, where the Knicks are hosting San Antonio for Game 3 of the NBA Finals tonight. Amtrak police were able to track down the suspect and take him into custody. L.A. Mayor Karen Bass and fellow Democrat Nithya Raman are on track to compete in a November runoff for leadership in the city. More from Mark Mayfield.
0: Bass has faced a tough challenge from Raman, a council member for L.A.'s District 4, following criticism of Bass's first term in office. The pair defeated Republican reality TV star Spencer Pratt, among others.
1: Michael Kastner, NBC News Radio. NBC News Radio, I'm Michael Kastner. Israel says it has launched retaliatory airstrikes across large swaths of Iran, despite President Trump asking them not to. The strikes, which reportedly hit several targets, including Tehran, came early Monday local time. Six people are recovering from injuries after a stabbing spree at New York's Penn Station. That's the busy railway station that lies directly below Madison Square Garden, where the Knicks are hosting San Antonio for Game 3 of the NBA Finals tonight. Amtrak police were able to track down the suspect and take him into custody. L.A. Mayor Karen Bass and fellow Democrat Nithya Raman are on track to compete in a November runoff for leadership in the city. More from Mark Mayfield.
0: Bass has faced a tough challenge from Raman, a council member for L.A.'s District 4, following criticism of Bass's first term in office. The pair defeated Republican reality TV star Spencer Pratt, among others.
1: Michael Kastner, NBC News Radio.
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4: Next. We had a massive dump of ballots. You get COVID-style election laws, you get COVID-style shenanigans and results. And that's what we have in Los Angeles now. Mayor Karen Bass is looking like she's going to head to the runoff against fellow Democrat Nithya Raman. Basically, Pratt went from up about 20,000 votes to down 3,000 after a dump of ballots. They're just going to keep counting until they get what they want. Six people are recovering from injuries after a stabbing spree at New York's Penn Station, which will be very crowded tonight for the Knicks game. Israel's military says it carried out strikes on the Iranian military sites early Monday local time. Then Iran has retaliated with about 10 missiles towards northern Israel. The president's encouraging them not to respond to that. Again, we have this age-old question for Donald Trump. Is this a 47-year-old enemy, Iran, or a 1,400-year Islamic enemy? Bibi's fighting a 1,400-year war. The president's fighting a 47-year enemy. Meanwhile, at least 15 people are dead. A magnitude 7-8 earthquake hit the Philippines, and the Knicks will be hosting the San Antonio Spurs. You know, we always say when it comes to the playoffs, you go on the road. The goal is to win one of the two. The Knicks won both. So they're coming home up 2-0. I said Knicks in five. I think I'm looking pretty good. Tip off tonight, 7:30 on ABC. And yes, President Donald Trump, after walking out on Meet the Press, will be walking into the Knicks game. John Decker has more on that from the White House next half hour. And then Rory O'Neill on McDonald's rolling out artificial intelligence for a range of jobs, including the drive-through. Details coming up in mere minutes as your morning show continues. Welcome to Monday, June the 8th, 2026. One chance to live this day together. One chance to make it count. Thanks for making us a part of your day. More after your local news.
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0: Here's something that should concern every American who believes in due process. Federal agencies are supposed to get a subpoena to access your personal information. That takes a judge. That takes probable cause. That takes a constitutional protection our founders put in place. But you know what some agencies do instead? They just buy it. And they buy it from data brokers. Your home address, your daily routine, your family members' names, your finances, all legally purchased. 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
1: An economy is a tricky thing to control, and governments are always trying to figure out how to do it. Back in 1776, economist Adam Smith shocked everyone by saying that what governments should actually do is just leave people alone to buy and sell freely among themselves. He suggested that if they just leave self-interested traders to compete with one another, markets are guided to positive outcomes as if by an invisible hand. If someone charges less than you, customers will buy from them instead. So you have to lower the price or offer something better. Whenever enough people demand something, they will be supplied by the market, like spoilt children, only in this case everyone's happy. Later free marketeers, like Austrian economist Friedrich Hayek, argued that this hands-off approach actually works better than any kind of central plan. But the problem is, economies can take a long time to reach their equilibrium, and may even stall along the way. And in the meantime, people can get a little frustrated, which is why governments usually end up taking things into their own more visible hands instead.
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4: ABC News, I'm Brian Clark. President Trump demanding that both Israel and Iran, quote, immediately stop shooting. That in a post after both traded attacks over the weekend that threatened the Middle East ceasefire. ABC's Tom Sufi Burge is in Jerusalem.
5: We didn't have any sirens in Jerusalem. And what became clear as we got more and more reports of this is that the Iranian attack was very much concentrated in northern Israel. According to an Israeli security official to us, there were at least 11 Iranian ballistic missiles fired at northern Israel. Israel is saying that they intercepted all 11. There's no reports at this stage in time that anyone was injured or killed in these attacks.
4: Security tighter around Madison Square Garden in New York, with President Trump expected at the NBA Finals tonight. This also comes after a stabbing attack in Penn Station below the arena left five people hurt. Three Americans, including a former member of the U.S. Navy, accused of conspiring to support ISIS. This is ABC News. Philadelphia police are looking for nearly $500,000 worth of bourbon that was stolen from a warehouse. Shipment belonged to A21 Wine and Spirits, whose COO Rob Koch says the thieves stepped in and conned their way into taking the bourbon.
6: They showed up at American Supply's warehouse. They said, hey, we're here for a pickup for A21. And it's 18 pallets of stuff. They didn't really know what it was.
4: He said the warehouse failed at some basic security measures. Schmigadoon won Best Musical at the Tony Awards last night. John Lithgow won the Tony for Best Actor in a Leading Role of a Play for his portrayal of children's author Roald Dahl in Giant. Schools closed today in a Japanese city of 500,000 people north of Tokyo because of a bear sighting. Bear sightings have become an increasing problem in Japan. Last week, four people were hurt by a bear in Fukushima, and authorities were not able to capture that bear. I'm Brian Clark, ABC News.
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11: Traffic is slow because of an accident in Detroit. I-94 eastbound under Michigan Avenue. It's a rollover accident under the overpass. We do have police and emergency vehicles on scene. Traffic is stop and go. Also, I-75 southbound on the ramp from westbound 14 Mile Road. We do have an accident blocking the right lane, and that is adding to some delays. Also, watch for a disabled vehicle, 94 eastbound at I-75. That blocks the right shoulder. In the news, a Detroit woman will spend between the next 18 months and 10 years in prison for the beating death of her son in November of 2024. She pled guilty to second-degree child abuse. The stepfather pled guilty to second-degree homicide in the case and was sentenced to between 18 and 40 years in prison. Detroit police say two men have been killed in separate shootings early Sunday morning. The first happened about 1:30, the other about 90 minutes later. Your local forecast today is for a mix of sun and clouds and high of 87. I'm Heather Pasco for 910 AM News Talk Superstation.
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13: I have been warning about Europe. 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I hope I'm wrong. I don't think I'm wrong. 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We have watched them abandon their own security needs. And we have watched them reluctantly, and in many cases, not even contributing to NATO, and America pays the bulk of the freight there. Then we've been watching the worst part. They've adopted socialism. They have adopted climate alarmism that now even the UN is admitting, oh, yeah, we were wrong.
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15: 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A new way of understanding. 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
16: Good morning. 7 minutes after the hour. Welcome to Monday, June the 8th, year of our Lord, 2026. On the air, streaming live on your iHeartRadio app. This is the show that belongs to you. This is your morning show. I'm Michael Del Jordan. Honored to serve you. Jeffrey's got the sound. Red's keeping an eye on the content. We had a massive bombshell ballot drop over the weekend, if you weren't paying attention. Now it looks like L.A. Mayor Karen Bass will be going up against fellow Democrat Nithya Raman. Basically, Pratt went from up 20,000 over Raman to down 3,000, and they're still counting. Six people are dead where there's six people recovering from injuries after a stabbing spree at New York's Penn Station adjacent to Madison Square Garden, where the president is supposed to attend. Coincidence? What does that do for security plans tonight? At least 15 people are dead. Magnitude 7.8 earthquake in the Philippines, waking up

0: this morning. And as I mentioned, the Knicks and Spurs are tonight in New York. The Knicks won both in San Antonio, so they're in the driver's seat. Up 2-0 at home tonight. Well, McDonald's, my problem is the price of a quarter pounder with cheese, fry, and a Coke could now sit me at a lot of sit-down places, not fast food. I think they've got a quality and price issue, but they think the solution might be found in artificial intelligence. They're rolling out AI for a range of jobs, including the drive-thru. What could that mean for the company and its workforce? Moreover, what could it mean for pricing? National correspondent Rory O'Neill has that story. Good morning, Rory.
1: Hey there, Michael. Good morning. And they've already got a name for this AI. It's called Archie. Get it? Golden arches. Get it?
0: Yeah, yeah, I like it.
1: But Archie will be taking your order at the drive-thru in more and more locations. Right now, I think it's 5 stores have Archie installed. It's already done like 1 million transactions, and about 90% of those needed no human involvement other than, you know, cashing out and handing you your order. So they're considering this a big success. And look, this is sort of the second time that McDonald's has tried to push into this, but this time it seems that they're serious about it. We've seen minimum wages go up, and in some cases, you know, people work in the drive-thru talking on the microphone are making $15, $20, $25 an hour. And that's why they're saying it's tough to get those workers, and AI could be a much more reliable way of getting the job done. So this is something we've seen in restaurants with kiosks and now AI outside.
0: We were on in Seattle, so I guess it makes a fair game to talk about it. Seattle was the first to really push for high minimum wage, and it was a disaster because, listen, in a food business like this, you have food cost and you have labor cost. And if you raise the labor cost, well, they're going to find a way around it. Otherwise, prices will have to go up and then customers will fall off. So what we saw in Seattle when they did this was kiosks. They got replaced by technology. So now you went from higher paying minimum wage, which was supposed to be just entry level, wasn't supposed to feed a family of four as it was sold, to no employment. Now you got something bigger to solve. And they also had some other things that they found out too, which is that the people that who got their hourly wage double suddenly wanted to work half as many hours. And in some cases, in order to protect their freebies, if you will. So it was just a disaster. So yeah, I think it's, but I don't know. Do you think technology alone would have ushered this in now, or this was the perfect solution for what they ushered in with higher minimum wage? I guess we'll never know. We just get the same result.
1: Right. And just the difficulty in hiring people, I think, is another factor. Just the HR cost of trying to onboard workers all the time. They last 3 weeks and they quit because they hate the job. Like, that is just a treadmill for these companies who burn through workers. But a lot of times this is the first job that a lot of those teenagers have. And, you know, you're sort of losing that entry into the workforce.
0: Yeah. You know, we were talking John Morgan from Morgan and Morgan.
1: Yes.
0: And he talked about the fraternity of paper boys. You strike me as somebody that could have been a paper boy.
1: Well,
0: you were. Yeah,
1: families have paper. It was technically my little brothers, but anyone that knows families have paper routes.
0: Okay. Exactly. But it teaches you a lot about business. I mean, people that have paper routes as a kid, now no one has them, but they went on to become very successful because it teaches you everything about getting business, billing, collecting. I mean, it's everything. Getting up, working hard, and delivering. So I guess that's what entry-level positions are supposed to be for. We won't have that anymore. How far does this AI go? I know we're down to 20 seconds, but how far does it go? I mean, I know it can take my order, but can it take my money? Can it make the sandwich?
1: That's where they keep on getting you to the app, right? That's where they really want you to go, is to the app. So all you do is go there to pick it up, and you know, I'm sure they'll deliver it too. But making is going to be a harder step because it's mechanical. But yeah, they're all trying to drive us to the app.
0: Rory's coming back in the third hour. A large batch of ballots dropped. We're calling it a bombshell ballot drop in California, and it has changed a lot of things. We'll talk more about that coming up in the third hour. Can't have your morning show without your voice. Wouldn't want to. I believe John's in Delaware.
2: I want to modify your timeline a little bit. Men haven't been kicked out of society for 2 decades. They've been kicked out of society for over 6. when the Welfare Act was signed, government said, hey, we'll pay you more money, mommy, if you kick dad out of the house. And then the National Organization for Women told us that men aren't necessary. Have a good day.
0: Yeah, John sounds angry. And this is how a lot of men have felt. They haven't had their movement yet. Again, I'm not interested in all of these government attempts to be what government was never intended to be. There is a God. I'm not him. You're not him. And the government is not him. It's not the government's job to protect all things. It's not government's job to be a provider of all things. It is incapable. So I'm most interested, if we're going to start talking about these things, in God's plan for the family. I think it would have fallen under the inalienable rights kind of a thing. But as we turned away from God and as we failed ourselves, government has tried to be all things to all people. I learned this lesson a long time ago with my mom, trying to shelter her from the consequence of her failed marriage. It was burying me and my brother. One person could bury you. And then you're in the uncomfortable positions telling, you know, who can have a maid still? Who can have a pool guy still? Who can still have a house with a pool? And that's what government seeks to do, provide all things for all people. And it can't. It's to be a land of opportunity, give you the chance to work hard, sacrifice, and build a future. And if you fail that, you fail. We don't want to leave anybody behind. We don't want to have not have anything we all have. Well, then you start rewarding failure and penalizing success and taking from one to give to another because the government has no money of its own. But these things are embittering. But I don't recall putting a timeline on it. I mean, it's gotten so bad where, I mean, you know where the trans movement and everything else has gone. There's no question there's been a movement to feminize masculinity. There's no question there's been a movement to remove the necessity of a father in males in an attempt to prop up those that have resulted in an absence. But that isn't God's plan. It is an ideal. But yes, he's making a reference. My favorite story of the day, and I don't even know if we're going to have time to get to it. It's actually an opinion piece in USA Today. And it's talking about how the Democrats have isolated and attacked men for so long, and now they have a male problem, and they can't figure out. So the left fuels the male crisis, and then now they're shocked there's a male crisis. I mean, you know, careful what you ask for. Sometimes you get it. What are you going to say, Red?
3: Blattner in Maine.
0: Yeah, then you get Blattner in Maine. This is Donna in Philadelphia.
4: Good morning from Philadelphia. I'm hoping folks realize the importance of getting the right people in the right seats at your local township and county levels, your election board, your school board. That is what directly affects your quality of life. And hopefully when those things are in place, that you will get great congressmen and women. And then
0: oh, she got Oscar'd.
5: Yeah.
0: Now, and that's an that'll show you, even an experienced Your Morning Show listener using the talkback can get Oscar'd and shuffled off the stage. Yeah, no, I don't know. I mean, you know, you take education. Yeah, your school board's important. Yeah, your principal's important. But if it's all tied to federal funding and they're going to do whatever they can to get that funding, it's sometimes it's all the above. You got to be able to walk and chew gum at the same time. It's all the above. We got somebody running for after I don't know how many years in Congress. This particular individual got very mad at me one time, tried to get me fired because I said she was a home economics major. And she was a home economics major. I mean, you know, I don't know what to say, but you know, when somebody's running, goes from the House, however many years, to the Senate, however many years, and now wants to come back and be governor. And if she finishes her two terms, she'll be in her 80s. I mean, I don't understand. I don't get it. I don't know why people don't just go retire. Does anybody want to be with their husband and grandkids before they die?

0: So I don't know where all the loyalties come from. You know, Red and I were having a conversation off the air. If we didn't have this two-party stranglehold, what would we have? You could have 50 people run for president. And so maybe you'd have to have a primary to get it down to two. And then, well, how's that affect the Electoral College? Well, it just changes the number to win. I mean, I don't think it'll come to that. I think what it'll come to is that the Democrat Party will become so divided. We're already in that. It's kind of like capitalism versus socialism. We're a hybrid right now. And we'll become a hybrid when it comes to the parties. No one will really seek to get the core of the Democrat Party. They'll want to get independent Democratic leaning versus independent Republican leaning. I don't know how it's all going to work out. I can just tell you these two parties are in trouble. And the more they play to their base, the more they alienate and the smaller they become. For the Democrats, they're now a hybrid. They're 10 to 15% Islamist. They're 35 to 40% socialist. And I think there's maybe 45% that is somewhere far, far left progressive. The Republican Party, I mean, the party of Mitt Romney, the party of George W. or H.W. Bush, I don't know that it can take a majority anymore. And I don't believe it's going to be able to absorb Trumpism and move on the way it did the Tea Party movement. So what does it become in the future? Unless there's a very, very successful Trumpism handoff to buy more time to figure out what they are for the mass of their party. I don't know where this all goes. In a perfect world, there's nothing between a parent and a teacher. But we all know that's not true. Yeah, your council and your mayor should have a bigger impact on your life, but is that really a reality anymore? I mean, what can a municipality provide if the government is making you work until August before you're working for yourself? Even the most efficient municipality can't make up for the attacks coming from the federal government failing to live what is our true identity and intent. So I don't know. And when you bring that subject up, yes, Don, it's always fun to say, gotta focus local, gotta focus local. I find the most stupidity. I mean, I guess I'd throw it to you this way. How is it we can all agree more than anything on earth, even more than lawyers, that Congress is worthless, corrupt, and should all be fired? And yet we turn around and reelect our congressmen and women. I mean, that'll show you how local gets it the most wrong sometimes, especially when they're making national choices. 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

0: 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All right, we appreciate them being a sponsor of this show, by the way. 23 minutes after the hour, and I really appreciate being pain-free. Quick look at your top five stories when we come back. Then to the White House we go. Just hours after walking out on a national TV interview, the president's ready to walk into Madison Square Garden, where we had a stabbing spree at Penn Station next door just last night. A lot to cover. John Decker's been covering it for 30 years from the White House. We'll visit with him next as your morning show continues. 24 after the hour.
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2: Here are your headlines from the Midwesterner this Monday, June 8th. I'm Robin Poffman. It's a Midwesterner.news original story. The United Auto Workers Union endorsing far-left Democratic U.S. Senate candidate Abdul El-Sayed over Hallie Stevens. The UAW also snubbing Mallory McMorrow. In other news, Democratic gubernatorial candidate Chris Swanson says neither he nor his family are benefiting financially from Michigan's growing data center industry, drawing a stark contrast with rival Jocelyn Benson. This as controversy continues to surround several proposed projects throughout the state. And President Trump scheduled to attend the NBA Finals tonight in New York City, where the Knicks take on the Spurs in Game 3. The Knicks lead the series 2-0. For these stories and more, visit the Midwesterner at themidwesterner.news.
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0: Thank you, Mike McCann. 29 minutes after the hour. Here's what we're up against. We're in the middle of a ceasefire, yet there was bombing. Israel against Beirut, Iran against Israel. We had a bombshell drop of ballots in California. Pratt's no longer in second. Shenanigan Watch is now a shenanigan warning in California. Six people recovering after injuries from a stabbing spree at Penn Station next door to where the president, after walking out on Meet the Press, will be walking into for the Knicks game tonight. We'll get more on that from John Decker at the White House when your morning show continues next. 29 minutes after the hour on this Monday, June the 8th, 2026. Rise and shine! And good morning from all of us.
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0: It's been 4 years since the overturn of Roe v. Wade, but tragically, abortions have continued to rise. Today, the abortion pill accounts for 60% of all abortions. And last year alone, over 1.1 million babies lost their lives. 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And through a free ultrasound, mothers meet their baby for the first time.
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2: Traffic is stop and go because of an accident on I-75's southbound on-ramp from westbound 14 Mile. The right lane is blocked, so traffic here is stop and go. There's also an accident, I-94 westbound at Cadieu. The right shoulder is blocked here. The accident to I-94 eastbound under Michigan Avenue has cleared, so traffic there is improving. In the news, Motor City Pride took over Hart Plaza in downtown Detroit over the weekend as around 65,000 people celebrated LGBTQ people and culture. The state's largest annual Pride celebration was held over 2 days. Two Detroit police officers and two civilians are hospitalized after a crash last night. The police cruiser crashed into a passenger car that turned in front of the officers on Nashville Street near Gunston. The neighborhood where the crash happened is off McNichols. The extent of the injuries for the four have not been released. Your local forecast today is for a mix of sun and clouds and a high of 87. I'm Heather Pasco for 910 AM News Talk Superstation.
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4: I'm Michael Wallace. In a new social media post, President Trump is urging Iran and Israel to stop their renewed fighting. Israel struck several military targets in a petrochemical complex in Iran after Iran lobbed missiles at Israel.
5: The exchange marks the first direct attack between the two countries since the fragile ceasefire took effect 2 months ago. Iran says its missile campaign is the beginning of a full week of continuous strikes. Airspace around the airport in the capital, Tehran, has been closed. In Israel, schools are closed and people have been sheltering in place.
6: This is right time to attack the Iran. We have a war, a ceasefire, and nobody take the decision.
5: The latest escalation is raising fears of a broader regional conflict, with tensions now at their highest level since the ceasefire began. For the Worldwide News Network, I'm John Terrett.
4: News Nation's Robert Sherman reports the U.S. and Iran have also exchanged more fire, while Israel trades more shots with Hezbollah.
7: The Israeli Air Force striking the southern suburbs of Beirut. This is an escalation the White House was trying to avoid, but in the days since we saw that ceasefire announced by the State Department, Hezbollah has since rejected the ceasefire, fired a

0: have died after a 7.8 magnitude earthquake rocked the southern Philippines and triggered a 3-foot tsunami. 17 of the victims were killed by a landslide. Several buildings collapsed in the quake. The tsunami caused damage in at least one coastal village. Police have arrested a man who stabbed 6 people at New York's Penn Station last night. All 6 are expected to recover, but the attack has travelers on edge.
1: That's awful. I mean, I don't live here, but I'm from Jersey, and hearing all these stabbings and everything going on here, that's awful. I don't really know what else to say about it. It's kind of, it's bad.
0: Police say the suspect may have been experiencing a mental health episode. The NBA Finals shifts to Madison Square Garden tonight. President Trump will be there, prompting extra security measures.
2: Trump should stay home and, you know, let us, the fans, you know, go.
0: Fans are being told to arrive at least 2 hours early for TSA-level security screenings. The Knicks lead the Spurs 2-0. A California man is recovering after he was attacked by a grizzly bear at Glacier National Park. Daniel Crago's arm was broken so badly he could need 2 years of rehabilitation. This is the Worldwide News Network.

0: From Sacramento to Oklahoma City, from Nashville to Youngstown, this is your morning show with Michael Del Giorno.
1: And we love all of you. One big country, one very quaint, cozy kitchen table. This is your morning show. I'm Michael Del Giorno. Honored to serve you at 35 minutes after the hour in the Eastern time zone. You've got 25 minutes to be to work by 8 o'clock. John Decker's at the White House in a moment. First, your voice. Woody's in Phoenix listening to KFYI.
2: Morning, Michael. My hopes for the Knicks game tonight is that they show both Trump and Mamdani one after the other on the big screen and see how the crowd reacts. Because I'm still thinking that Don is loved by New Yorkers more than Mamdani.
1: Well, he certainly gave them more buildings, and he certainly gave them a skating rink in Central Park. I don't know what Mamdani's come through with yet. Leslie's in Nolensville, town outside of Nashville.
3: Good morning, everyone. I just want to say my thought process on mail-in ballots. We definitely need to change that. I personally think mail-in ballots should be due when early voting is over. So that way you have early votes in and you have your mail-in ballots and then you have the election.
1: Well, it's certainly convenient. You can just keep counting until you get the results you want. Keep those calls coming. Don't forget, you can always email michaeld@iheartmedia.com. L.A. Mayor Karen Bass looks like she's going to face off against Nithya Raman, not Spencer Pratt. A massive ballot dump took Pratt's lead from 20,000 to a deficit of 3,000. And they're still counting. Israeli military says it carried out strikes on Iranian military sites early Monday, local time. President's urging Netanyahu not to respond to the retaliation, which was 10. I love the media will keep saying multiple Iranian missiles. And then people are thinking they got you in a real gotcha. I thought they don't have any missiles left. They had 10. And they were all, there was no signs of any injuries. But again, what we're seeing is this trend where the president kind of views Iran is a 47-year problem, not an Islamic 1,400-year problem, as Bibi Netanyahu does. And then we had a stabbing spree at Penn Station, which is right next to and heavily used to get to Madison Square Garden, where the president will be tonight, just hours after he walked out of a national TV interview with Meet the Press. John Decker is covering all those stories from the White House. Good morning, John.
4: Hey, good morning. I am indeed covering those stories. It will be a very interesting evening for the president and for those lucky enough to attend game three of the championship final series between the Spurs and the Knicks. The Knicks, of course, lead 2-0. They're looking for a sweep. And the president has been a lifelong Knicks fan. So he's not, you know, some Johnny come lately in terms of supporting the New York Knicks.
1: Let me guess, you'll be traveling with the president on Marine One and sitting in the suite with him and everything else is a better life than mine?
4: No. I'll be watching it on television just like you, just like so many others. I'm not on that trip. And I think that if you happen to be on that trip as a journalist, you're not going to be on the floor watching the game. You're likely going to be actually inside a media room watching it on a large TV screen. That's pretty much what I would expect.
1: The ticket prices in Madison Square Garden are just insane. I could roll them out for people, but it's more. Well, I think, you know, the prices for professional sporting events and the prices of automobiles, I can't get my arms around.

0: My family knows I always use this analogy. When you go to a movie theater, I think it's a game. I think they're back in a boardroom going, what could we possibly charge for a soft drink or popcorn that these idiots will pay? And that's how it's getting with sporting events, which, by the way, are better experienced on television. But normally, John Decker is living history in person, and then I'm always sending him, he says, I'll be watching from my bed. And I send him pictures from my bed with my feet and the TV in front of it. But yeah, you'll be doing the same thing as me. All right, how concerned should we be? Could there have been a stabbing spree at Penn Station next door to Madison Square Garden? It'd just be a coincidence the night before the president's going to be at Madison Square Garden. Of course, this is a president who's had three attempts on his life, too. So I don't know. What does this do for security tonight? And is there any concerns enough for the president not to go?
1: No, the president's going. And I think that this is a lot easier to secure, for instance, than let's say when the president attended the U.S. Open final last summer. I was there actually with the president for that.
0: Of course you were.
1: Michael, you may recall. But in any case, you know, it's easier to secure the Madison Square Garden. There's going to be TSA-like screening. And in fact, the watch party, which had been at the garden, outside the garden on the street for games one and two, has been moved a few blocks away to Battery Park. And, you know, I think that that's obviously making certain that everyone is safe around the area around the garden. And so, yeah, it'll be fine. I think that if you plan on attending that game, you probably have to show up 2 hours early to go through that screening. But aside from that, it should go off without a hitch.
0: Yeah, and that's assuming that you have any money left to get there after you paid for your tickets. Al Jazeera did a story today, which the headline was, how many times were the U.S. and Iran on the verge of a deal? The president continues to roll out that narrative. We're on the verge. We're on the verge. And then there's a bombing spree. We had another one this weekend. Israeli went on the offensive in Beirut, and then Iran responded with 10 missiles. Now the president's urging Israel not to respond to that. John, is it unfair for me to say that the president continues to view Iran as a 47-year problem, and Israel continues to view Iran, I believe correctly, as a part of a 1,400-year problem, and that's why they end up on the wrong page with each other?
1: Well, that's right. I mean, we've talked about this before. The United States and Israel clearly have different strategic goals as it relates to this conflict. The conflict began with the United States and Israel together. And, you know, Israel may not feel that its goals have been met. At the same time, the president feels that the U.S.'s goals have been met. So there may not be on the same page on that front. But, you know, there is no doubt. I think that they're both on the same page in the sense that they both view Iran as an extreme danger, not only to the region, but to the rest of the world. And that's why this problem needs to be taken care of right now.
0: Well, you're in the media. You're supposedly the press. I'm a talk show host. I guess I'm in the media, but I have a different role.
1: Mm-hmm.
0: You invite somebody into your home to have a conversation. That person comes. And if they don't feel like they're treated with respect, and I mean, in the case of Welker, she was basically arguing with the president over when Iran became a problem. I mean, the ignorant narrative notion that Iran didn't become a problem until the president got out of Barack Obama's deal is, I mean, that is more than just she said, he said. That's just ignorant. They have always, that gets back to the 1400, not just 47-year problem. Their desire is to destroy Israel and America, first Israel and America, kill every Jew, kill every Christian. They don't see Israel's right or America's right to exist. So on and so forth. But the president walks out. I thought he did so very kindly, but, whose fault was it? Is the president thin-skinned, or did Walker go too far?
1: Oh, I think it's a little bit of both. You know, it was a combination of factors. The president clearly, you know, if you watch that, you can see, even if you're the president's biggest supporter in the world, he was agitated. He was agitated by the tone, the tenor, the manner in which the interview was conducted. And, you know, when the president's agitated, I've seen him before. He'll cut, you know, a press conference off. In this case, he walked away from an interview. So this is nothing new for President Donald Trump. You know, I think it's just one of those things where the stars were not in alignment for a perfect, unfettered interview with no issues. This was one in which you know, Kristen Welker brought up issues that were relevant, but maybe she didn't do so in the way the president felt comfortable. And that's the reason why he took off that microphone. You may have seen he stepped on that microphone accidentally, and then he left the room where the interview was taking place.
0: I've seen

0: You ask tough questions, but you do it with respect. No, I think in this case, I'm siding with the president. Today on the White House Briefing Room.
1: Well, we're going to be talking about the latest back and forth between Israel and Iran, what impact that has in terms of escalating problems in the Middle East. We'll also be talking about the interview that you just referenced involving the president and Kristen Welker. We'll also be talking about a decision that was made by the Pentagon. I don't know if you saw this over the weekend. They narrowed down the list, essentially, of official religions acknowledged by the Pentagon. And in their decision, they say that the Church of Jesus Christ of Latter-day Saints, the Mormons, is not a Christian religion. And that has upset a lot of Utahns, and it's also upset both senators from Utah who say they want to see that particular decision by the Pentagon changed.
0: Wow, that's a can of worms I'd like to jump into. It's too bad we're out of time. I can spare myself. The White House Briefing Room is coming up 8 Central, 9 Eastern. It is short. It is concise. It is unbiased, and it'll let you know everything there is in and around the White House as the president prepares to go to the next game. John, as always, thank you. What's happening in the Middle East right now isn't just another headline. It's a direct hit to your wallet. The Iran conflict is pushing oil prices higher, and that impacts everything you buy. Gas, the gas it takes to get the goods to your grocery store, therefore your groceries, then utilities. And when energy spikes, the dollar buys less, and it happens fast. Inflation has jumped again, driven largely by energy, and now major banks warn more volatility could be ahead. The question is, are you concerned? I know you are. If inflation sticks and energy stays high, the economy slows, the risk of recession rises. Moody's puts it at a 50-50 proposition right now. 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Not one, not two, not three, but your top five stories of the day. And talk of avoiding endless wars is everywhere. But what counts as endless? A conflict lasting a few months? Or one stretching into its fifth year? GOP consultant Chris Walker weighs in on the political impact of the Iranian conflict compared to the Russian-Ukraine war. And your morning show continues next.

0: NBC News Radio, I'm Michael Kastner. Israel has attacked targets in Iran, despite President Trump claiming he asked them not to. The strikes, which reportedly hit several targets, including in the city of Tehran, came early Monday, local time, after Iran fired missiles at Israel. Israel says all those attacks were intercepted. Canada is restricting U.S. livestock imports after a second screwworm case was found in Texas. A second case of the parasite was discovered Friday in a month-old calf in southern Texas. Snoop Dogg has been rapping about Long Beach, the LBC, since he made his debut over 30 years ago. And over the weekend, he got to headline the opening for the new Long Beach Amphitheater. The 11,000-seat F&M Bank Amphitheater is right on the water in front of the iconic Queen Mary cruise ship. This summer, Lil Wayne, Luke Bryan, and Motley Crue will hit the stage there. Michael Kastner, NBC News Radio.
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5: Thank you, Mike McCann. I am feeling all right. 50 minutes after the hour, if you're just waking up, President Trump abruptly ended a taped interview with NBC's Meet the Press after being challenged, or I would call it more disrespected, and harassed on his claims of election fraud and his controversial DOJ anti-weaponization fund. Mark Mayfield has more on the president this weekend on Meet the Press.
6: The president stormed off the set in Wisconsin after he was pressed for evidence by moderator Kristen Welker.
7: The one-sided crooked network. So let's call it quits because I've had enough.
6: Trump insisted California officials were cheating on the election, saying 5 days later they're nowhere close to picking a winner in the primary election. He also asserted they're crooked and Meet the Press is crooked. I'm Mark Mayfield.
5: Wow. Spencer Pratt had a 20-vote lead over the third-place finisher. Now he trails her by 3%, and they're still counting, and they'll keep counting until they get their result. McDonald's is modernizing more than just its menu and using AI. Rob Martier explains.
8: As if trying to navigate the self-serve kiosks wasn't bad enough, Restaurant Business Magazine reports the fast food giant is testing a new AI order-taking system at its drive-thrus called Arshik at 5 locations across the country. The initiative is part of the company's new brand strategy called McDonald's Next, which it unveiled last week. McFranchisee, an ex-account for a McDonald's franchise, said this week that Google is part of the new project. I'm Rob Martier.
5: Well, Florida emergency managers are always preparing for hurricane season, Tammy Trujillo reports.
9: At least one is also getting ready for something that's unlikely but not impossible. Flagler County Emergency Management Director Jonathan Lord says his county has almost completed the process to get National Weather Service certification as tsunami ready.
10: One of our main things is really just educating the public that we're not immune to this kind of risk.
9: There's the potential for earthquakes in the Caribbean, Northeast U.S., or the Canary Islands triggering a tsunami. Indian River County and the city of Indian Harbor Beach in Brevard County are also designated tsunami ready. I'm Tammy Trujillo.
5: Over 1,000 people are reportedly being invited to the wedding of Taylor Swift and Travis Kelce. Lisa Taylor has details.
11: TMZ says the celebrity couple will be taking their vows at Madison Square Garden in New York City and that it's scheduled for July 3rd. The report says Swift and Kelce have gone to great lengths to ensure privacy, which includes communicating with invitees by text rather than by physical invitations. It says Madison Square Garden was chosen because it has no windows and it has underground parking for guests seeking privacy. New Yorkers can expect streets around the venue to be closed off during the event. I'm Lisa Taylor.
5: Well, my daughters drugged me to see Obsession this weekend, which reminds me of the old expression, careful what you wish for. It could come true. It wasn't bad. It was, that thing pops on Netflix, it's one thing. But after paying for admission and popcorn and everything, but it was slightly entertaining, but nothing like Scary Movie 6, which is on track to set franchise records after drawing crowds, especially on opening day, Scott Carr reports.
12: The Paramount and Miramax film grossed more than $24 million on Friday alone.
13: Ghostface is still killing folks.
12: Scary Movie 6 is expected to make about $56 million by the end of the weekend. The parody reunites Marlon Wayans, Sean Wayans, and Damon Wayans Jr., Anna Faris, and Regina Hall. Meantime, Amazon MGM's Masters of the Universe opened on Friday, earning over $11 million. It's targeting a $30 million haul over the weekend. I'm Scott Carr.
5: Well, beaches are lost on me. I mean, I love, I was in L.A. and I went to the beach. And I just stood there and I watched the waves for a while and that's it. But as a destination, that's never my choice. Just lay on a beach for days. But where are the best beaches? The 2026 edition of the world's 50th best beaches includes several in the United States. Mark Mayfield is back to fill us in.
6: The top American entry on the list is Siesta Beach in Florida, which is also ranked 7th globally. It's located on Siesta Key in Florida and has 100% quartz crystal sand and underwent a $20 million renovation in 2016. Siesta Beach also took the top spot in 2026 for best U.S. beaches and best places to visit in Florida from U.S. News and World Report. Other U.S. mentions on the list include several beaches in Hawaii and Henderson Beach in Florida. I'm Mark Mayfield.
5: Well, in baseball, the Cardinals beat the Reds 5-3 yesterday. Guardians lost 10-0. Yikes. 10-0 to the Rangers. D-backs 5-1 over the Nats. Pirates lost 3-2 to the Braves. Rays lost 4-1 to the Marlins. Tigers beat the Mariners 5-4. A's shut out the Astros 5-0. Padres lost 7-3 to the Mets. And the Angels beat the Dodgers 13-5. Belmont. Golden Tempo did it again. And in the same fashion, closing late to win the Belmont Stakes at Saratoga. Commandment finished second. Renegade was third. Chief Wallaby was fourth. I predicted Golden Tempo over Renegade. So Commandment busted up my exacta. Now, the question that was asked of trainer Sherry DeVoe was Golden Tempo a Triple Crown winner? And her quote is, it's not something I want to think about. Because the reality is, there's no question in my mind that Golden Tempo was a Triple Crown horse, denied the right to take his place in history because of the choice to not run in the Preakness. Golden Tempo, for the second year in a row, the Derby winner wins the Belmont and bypasses the Preakness. NBA finals tonight, the Knicks, well, we always say, you want to win one on the road, right? And steal back home court. Well, they won two on the road in San Antonio. And they're finally coming home up 2-0, hosting the Spurs tonight at 7:30 on ABC. Mom Donnie will be in there. The president will be in there. A lot of people who spent $100,000+ to be really close to the court will be there. It's crazy. And then the Stanley Cup Finals. Twice in a row, the Golden Knights had huge leads and blew it. One cost them the game. The other one sent them to overtime and they salvaged it. Las Vegas is up 2-1, and they host the Hurricanes game 4 tomorrow night, 7 o'clock in the desert of Las Vegas. Birthdays today, it's a heartache. That's one that comes out of the car and you crank it.
14: Yeah, but what, you can't forget Total Eclipse of the Heart.
5: Total Eclipse of the Heart. Bonnie Tyler, 75 years old today. The Good Wife, Juliana Margulies. I always think of, it's one of my favorite Saturday Night Lives bits, along with Pete Schwede and Colin Blow. There was one where her boyfriend had fragile teeth and couldn't chew. So the family would chew his food and then feed him the chewed food. It's a great skit she did. She won my heart in that skit. Juliana Margulies is 60 today. In Living Colors, Keenan Ivory Wayans is 68. Can you believe it? The members of In Living Color are pushing 70.
14: Well, he was older when they did it, that as well. So
5: yeah.
14: But yeah, they're getting up there.
5: From Canton, Ohio, ladies and gentlemen, Boz Skaggs is 82. If it's your birthday, happy birthday. We're so glad you were born. And thanks for waking up with your morning show. When we continue, Chris Walker, we all want to avoid these endless wars, right? But why is all the focus of the endless war with Iran and not the 5-year war with Russia and Ukraine? The political impact and cost of these wars? We'll weigh them out with our GOP consultant, Chris Walker, straight ahead.
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10: ABC News, I'm Brian Clark. Iran's military says that it is halting offensive operations after exchanging fire with Israel. President Trump had called on both countries to stop shooting after the weekend escalation. ABC's Tom Sufi Burge is in Israel.
11: The IDF saying it intercepted all 10 Iranian missiles, and there are no reports anyone was killed or injured in the attack. Iran retaliating against Israeli strikes earlier today on the Lebanese capital, Beirut. The IDF saying it targeted Iranian-backed Hezbollah in the south of the city just hours after the militant group fired projectiles into northern Israel.
10: President Trump expected in New York tonight for Game 3 of the NBA Finals at Madison Square Garden, where the Knicks hold a 2-0 lead over the Spurs. This comes after a stabbing attack at New York's Penn Station right below the Garden Sunday that left 5 people hurt. Federal officials are on the ground in South Texas to try to make sure the New World screwworm doesn't spread. It's been found in 2 cows. This is ABC News. Authorities in Ohio are asking the public for its help in finding the people who opened fire near a popular festival Saturday in Toledo. 12 people were hurt. Authorities say they believe the people were caught in crossfire after two began shooting at one another. Toledo Police Lieutenant Dan Gerken wants people to look through their phones and photos to see if they have anything that could help investigators.
12: Talk to your kids. There's kids out there that probably know more than all of us standing here, right? So if they can help us out, that'd be great.
10: At least 32 people were killed in a magnitude 7.8 earthquake off the shore of the southern Philippines. More than 200 others were hurt, mostly in damaged buildings. Death of a Salesman dominated at the Tony Awards, taking home 6 honors. While tops at the box office this weekend, the 6th installment of the Scary Movie franchise, the $105.5 million global debut weekend, was the best for any of the 6 movies in the franchise. Brian Clark, ABC News.
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2: Traffic is stop and go right now on I-75 southbound between 14 Mile and 696. I'm also seeing delays in Detroit on I-94 eastbound between Warren Avenue and Trumbull. You'll find delays 94 westbound between Gratiot and Mount Elliott. And we do have construction on the Jefferies westbound, Levan to 275. The two left lanes are blocked. In the news, a Bloomfield Township police officer is hospitalized after being injured in a rollover crash Sunday afternoon. The crash happened about 1 p.m. near Telegraph and Lone Pine Roads. The officer suffered minor injuries. No one else was hurt. Detroit police say two men have been killed in separate shootings early Sunday morning. The first happened around 1:30 a.m. in the 19,000 block of Kelly Road on the city's east side. The second shooting was about 90 minutes later in the 8700 block of Quincy Street on the west side of Detroit. Your local forecast today is for a mix of sun and clouds and a high of 87. I'm Heather Pasco for 910 AM News Talk Superstation.
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4: Here are your headlines from the Midwesterner this Monday, June 8th. I'm Robin Poffman. The UAW goes even farther to the left with recent endorsements here in Michigan. The United Auto Workers Union supporting far-left Democratic U.S. Senate candidate Abdullah Saeed over Haley Stevens and Mallory McMorrow. On X, the UAW posting, UAW members in Michigan want a fighter in Washington, D.C. who isn't afraid to push forward a strong working-class agenda with moral clarity. In other news, Democrat gubernatorial candidate Chris Swanson says neither he or his family are benefiting financially from Michigan's growing data center industry, drawing a contrast with rival Jocelyn Benson. This is controversy continues to surround several proposed projects throughout the state. And it's unclear if the escalation in the Middle East between Iran and Israel will impact his plan, but President Trump is scheduled to attend the NBA Finals tonight in New York City. For these stories and more, visit the Midwesterner at themidwesterner.news.
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1: 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A new way of talk. A new way of understanding. Because we're in this together. 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
2: 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On the air, streaming live on your iHeartRadio app. This is your morning show. Honored to serve you. I'm Michael. Jeffrey's got the sound. Red's got the content. If you're just waking up, the Los Angeles Mayor Karen Bass looks like she's headed to a runoff with Rahman, not Pratt. They had a bombshell ballot drop that swung the election. Our severe shenanigan watch is now a severe shenanigan warning. Six people are recovering from injuries after a stabbing spree at New York's Penn Station. The stabber is in custody. No mention of motive or even name for that matter. That could get more interesting. Israeli's military says it has carried out strikes on Iran military sites. Early Monday morning, local time, as you know, they were targeting Beirut when Iran launched 10 missiles against northern Israel, none of which hit. Now Israel is retaliating, even as President Trump urges them not to. And the Knicks, up 2-0, hosts the Spurs tonight. Game 3 of the NBA Finals, 7:30 on ABC. Mamdani will be inside Madison Square Garden, as will the President of the United States. Can't have your morning show without your voice. To Nashville, Tennessee, and Tom.
3: Good morning, Michael. Yeah, you asked where our country's going politically and economically. We've so far gone with moral degradation of our people and political corruption with our leaders that the only thing that's going to make us change is a good slap in the face like Cher slapping Nicolas Cage and Moonstruck. Snap out of it. It's going to be an economic crisis, a collapse, and then people are going to realize that self-government won't work without self-discipline.
4: How dare you?
2: Yeah, I think, $40 trillion of debt and the ratio to GDP is an indication that time is ticking on the economic stability of this country. Right now, America is paying for that debt and inflation. But eventually, thanks to the birthing crisis, I suspect the entitlement programs will collapse first. At some point, we've got to reconcile if there is a God, which one. At some point, we've got to be able to be a moral people, a self-governed people, not relying on government. And government's job isn't simply to pick and choose winners and losers. So that's the stranglehold of the two-party system, and it, too, seems to have days that are numbered. Blaine's in Iowa.
5: Well, that was what Newsom was talking about. I wouldn't say Governor Newsom. He's too busy running for president. This was the load of caca Newsom was talking about that was going to twist the election around. He alluded to it in one of his speeches. The fix was in from the start. Spencer Pratt could have won in a fair election, but come on, it's California. They're sending in ballots written in crayon.
2: Well, COVID-style election laws have produced a COVID-style election result. And I guess apply to the matrix for half, whatever it takes to save democracy, keep counting, keep cheating till you get your result. And for the other side of the matrix, what'd you expect? That's why we issued a severe shenanigan watch a long time ago. You could simply harvest ballots and just keep counting till you get the results you want. I think even the Democrat base is getting tired of that. Well, there's often talk of avoiding endless wars. Of course, the endless war is in the eye of the beholder, right? What counts as an endless war? Is it a conflict that's now going on 100 days or one that's stretching 5 years? GOP consultant Chris Walker is joining us to weigh the political impact of the Iranian conflict compared to the Russian-Ukraine war, which there is no clear winner in that war either. It's looking pretty endless. Good morning, Chris.
6: Good morning, Michael. How are you?
2: Doing good. Wars are, wars are wars, and you either win them or you lose them, and you only fight them because there was no alternative. In the case of the Russian-Ukraine war, Russia invaded Ukraine. We have sided with Ukraine. This is now going in its fifth year. There was a great article over the weekend from The Atlantic that Russia's clearly not winning. Ukraine is clearly not losing. This is an endless war going nowhere. But I will say politically, nobody's talking about it. In fact, we're calling the 100-day one endless, and nobody's even acknowledging the 5-year one. How is that?
6: Well, I think in part because American boots and American weaponry isn't necessarily being spent, you know, being spent directly. Obviously, we're helping fund Ukraine, and that's a whole other conversation, but it's not in the public eyes America's war. It's a war between Ukraine and Russia, where Russia was the clear aggressor, and the understanding is, you know, those of us who grew up in the 80s and 90s, so the Cold War was in the 70s and even earlier, I guess, for our parents and grandparents. You know, Russia was looked at as kind of the de facto enemy for a long time, and still there's that lingering feeling for many here, I think rightfully so. And so, but it's not America versus Russia or America versus Ukraine. And so I think that lends itself to being less of a day-to-day interest than it would be if it were Iraq or Afghanistan or Iran currently.
2: Well, I'm going to split some hairs here, and this will make the conversation get even more interesting. Is this conflict with Iran a war, number one? Number two, is it endless at 100 days? Number three, is it a 47-year enemy or a 1,400-year enemy? I'm not even sure Bibi and the president are on the same page there.
6: Yes, no, 47.
2: I don't even remember the questions I even asked. Yes, it's a conflict,
6: is
2: not
6: it a war.
2: War?
6: Yes. Yeah. Yes.
2: And then...
6: is it endless? No, at 100 days. And this has been a conflict, you know, since the Iranian Revolution and the Carter administration in the 70s. So, now, it hasn't been a kinetic war. I think it's been a kinetic war this year. But, you know, we've been in constant conflict. Let's not forget, Iran funds Hezbollah and terrorist organizations that were attacking us in Iraq. They've been funding terrorist, you know, regimes that have attacked our ally Israel for a long time. And so whether or not, you know, our military is planning active engagements in Iran like they are now, we've been at a state of hostile conflict for, you know, 40 plus years. I agree with the president, Benjamin Netanyahu, that this has been a long-term effort that presidents have tried to figure out how to solve for a long time. You know, and I think that's something President Trump, you know, obviously this has been an interesting couple months in terms of how to handle it after we've decided to go in. But, you know, I think he truly did not want to leave Iran on the doorstep of his successor that other presidents have done, not in a neglect way, but just in a, you know, unwillingness to actually solve the problem way. And so, yes, this has been a long-term conflict that continues to kind of hurt Americans over the world.
2: Yeah, I'm kind of struggling on what the best analogy would be, or even if an analogy is appropriate. I think if Great Britain invaded Massachusetts and took it over, is that a new enemy or is that a 250-year-old enemy if their intent of taking over Massachusetts was to reclaim the Americas. So, no, I would disagree with you. This is not a 47-year-old enemy. This is a 1,400-year example of the warrior Muhammad. These are Shia, jihadist, right, radical Islamists who, through really the American meddling against the Shah, created the opportunity for rise to power. So, I don't think it's a small difference. I mean, I think Bibi Netanyahu is treating this enemy as the 1,400-year enemy accurately. The president's treating it as a 47-year enemy that he's trying to negotiate a deal with. Well, if you get the 1,400-year enemy, you don't bother with the deal because they're not going to mean it if they sign it. Plus, they're never going to sign it, and they're never going to give up their nuclear ambition because they're never going to give up their ambition to dominate and control the entire world and bring about the hidden imam. So, I think that's a distinction. I don't think it's a war yet. I still think it's a conflict. It is an ongoing holy war with a current conflict. I don't think it's 4,700-year enemy. I think it's a 1,400-year enemy. And I think Bibi gets it right. And I don't think the president has figured it out yet.
6: You know, I was thinking over the weekend, 9/11 is now 25 years in the rearview mirror. And those of us who lived it,
2: with an Islamist mayor going to the Knicks game tonight. Go ahead.
6: Well, right. But, you know, President Trump being a New Yorker, I mean, felt that acutely. And I think he understands that 1,400-year-old struggle more, as many New Yorkers do as well, because they were there and saw the impact of it in real time. But look, let's, you know, 25 years is a long time. And there's kids that work in Washington now that didn't even that have no idea what that even was except from a textbook. And so from a standpoint of, understanding the thousand year Muhammad based threat that we see, that takes education and constant vigilance from folks who, what we're seeing in social media don't have the attention span of less than 30 seconds. And so that's deep and meaningful that I think our leaders need to start reiterating, not just from a posture of social media, but from a posture of education.
2: But it's not just theory, though. It plays out correct. Objectively. So the reality is, if you treat this as a 1400 year enemy, your end goal isn't regime change. They're going to win or you're going to win. Now, they can't be allowed to have a nuclear weapon. So you just take out, and they did effectively, took out all of the enriched uranium, took out all of the scientists, took out all of the intelligence apparatus, the military. Now, they left a lot of Revolutionary Guard, and they've got a new Ayatollah. And now you just eye it, and you bomb accordingly. But you don't sign an agreement. Yep. Because they're never going to mean it. So, I mean, I think I'm pretty right on, and the president is still misreading this as a 47-year-old enemy, not a 1,400-year enemy. I think Netanyahu gets it right, and that's manifesting today in that Netanyahu saw something in Beirut he needed to take out. Iran responds, and now he's going to respond to Iran. Whereas the president's saying, wait, I'm trying to put my deal together. They need to get on the same page, and Bibi's in the right. Sorry, yeah, I love my right. president, but, he's in the right.
6: Well, I mean, Netanyahu has to deal with the attacks on his country every day. We really don't. And so it makes it a different situation of direct threat versus indirect threat. So it's understandable. But, American patience on this, unfortunately, is very, very thin. Again, you mentioned people are saying this is an endless war after 100 days. I mean, goodness gracious, Let's kind of be realistic here. We may be strategically trying to rebuild some arsenal to attack again, right? We don't know.
2: Unless I missed the story, Chris, where is the Atlantic? Where has Axios? Where has Fox News? Where has the New York Times or the Washington Post done the story on the cost of the Iranian Ukraine war to the American people versus the cost of the Iran conflict?
6: Well, they're not interested in informing the people on it. They want to hurt the president, and they want to find ways to be critics rather than informers. We know that, and we just have to take that into account. That doesn't necessarily mean that they're wrong on some of the stories. I mean, frankly, accountability is a two-way street, and there needs to be accountability from our military leaders as well to the public. But, at the same time, a continuously hostile approach to coverage rather than honest approach to coverage, I think pepper some of their stuff. But yeah, at the end of the day, the Ukraine Russia conflict is one that people are looking at and saying, it's been 5 years. Where is this going to go and why? I think there's more time from the Atlantic and the New York Times and others to dig into something because we're really still only 100 days into the Iranian conflict.
2: Yeah, we only have about 30 seconds, but the president walking out on Meet the Press. Look, he knew journalism was dead when he walked into that. He knew how biased Meet the Press was when he walked into that, but she was so disrespectful, so belligerent. I completely stand by the president walking out. And I think if you're going to be disrespectful to the office of the presidency, you lose access to it. Period. End of story. But the president is starting to realize now that the death of journalism means we can't be a great country without a free and fair press. So we still have a problem to solve and a bigger problem in the matrix first.
6: I think it was a moment to show frustration. That's a human characteristic just as much as anything, and I think it's fine. If you're going to get belligerent, and frankly, she didn't even have any good questions. All she kept saying was, show me proof, show me proof, show me proof, which is in of itself a dodge of actually trying to present to the president her counterargument. So, again, it was a silly interview, and at some point I thought he was saying, look, I'm done. Have a good day. And he even said he'd do it again. So I think it's a lot of nothing from folks who don't like him.
2: And whether it was an accident or on purpose, there's drop the mic and then there's step on it and crush it. Chris Walker, All Things Republican. We'll talk again next Monday or sooner if conditions warrant. God bless you, my friend.
6: You too, brother. Have a good week.
2: All right. When an unexpected pregnancy happens, the focus is always on the mother, and I get that. But there are dads, too, and too often they're overlooked. They're pushed aside. They're left feeling like their voice doesn't even matter, and they benefit. from preborn network clinics as well. What makes preborn so different? First of all, we love them. We care. And we offer them a free ultrasound. Why? Because if you take a side in which choice is made, you say you're pro-choice, but it has to be the choice of abortion to be celebrated. That's not good for mom. It's not good for dad. And the baby dies every time. But with an ultrasound, an expected mother hears its baby's heartbeat for the first time, sees its face, its fingers, its toes. She sees it's a life, not a problem. And it's worth celebrating and protecting, not eliminating. And she's twice as likely to choose life. And even if you're pro-choice, you shouldn't care which way she chooses. And for dad, that's a choice that he gets to have as well. $28 will sponsor an ultrasound and double the chances of life being chosen. Now, obviously, if you gave times five, $140, you're going to probably save three lives. Isn't that better than an opinion or a position? 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All right, 23 minutes after the hour, top five stories of the day are next. Sounds of the day next half hour, and what's with the big batch of ballots that's quietly dropped over the weekend, and now Pratt's out? When your morning show continues, straight ahead.
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4: Your headlines from the Midwesterner this Monday, June 8th. I'm Robin Poffman. The UAW goes far left with its endorsement of Democrat U.S. Senate candidate Abdul El-Sayed. On X, the UAW posting, UAW members in Michigan want a fighter in Washington, D.C. who isn't afraid to push forward a strong working class agenda with moral clarity. In other news, Democratic gubernatorial candidate Chris Swanson says he's not benefiting financially from Michigan's growing data center industry. He's drawing a stark contrast with rival Jocelyn Benson as controversy continues to surround several proposed projects throughout Michigan. And President Trump on Truth Social this morning urging Iran to make a deal. This is the ceasefire broken in the Middle East, a real escalation between Iran and Israel on Sunday. The president writing, Israel and Iran must immediately stop shooting. For these stories and more, visit the Midwesterner at themidwesterner.news.
7: With the Bloomberg Small Business Report, I'm John Tucker. Rising energy costs and economic uncertainty may be weighing on small business expansion plans. The share of small businesses saying they're planning new hires fell in May to a six-year low. This is according to the National Federation of Independent Business. Only 9% of owners plan to create new jobs in the next 3 months, down 4 percentage points from April. And the share reporting they had job openings they couldn't fill fell by 5 percentage points. Both measures were the lowest since May of 2020. The NFIB chief economist Bill Dunkelberg says small business owners are facing mounting pressure to retain workers, and many firms are navigating costly new state mandates. The current conditions, he adds, restrict Main Street's already thin profit margins. While the share of small business owners citing labor quality as their most important problem declined, the proportion citing labor costs increased to the highest in the survey's history. And that's the Bloomberg Small Business Report.
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0: The New York Times and the Washington Post won't do it. We'll do it. The Iranian conflict has cost the American people $29 billion in 100 days. The Ukrainian-Russian war has cost America $188 billion in going on now 5 years. And when we talk about the cost of gas on the American people, it comes to about $400 a family. But keep in mind, gas jumped when Russia invaded Ukraine as well. So it is funny how we view one war as endless and too expensive to pay for, and the other we just suddenly forget about, or the narrative forgets about. 29 minutes after the hour, your sounds of the day, and they are revealing and they are entertaining. They are mic dropping when your morning show continues.
1: Hi, this is Jenny Bourne. My morning show is your morning show with Michael Del Giorno.
2: 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Here's the latest Detroit news, weather, and traffic on 910 AM, Detroit's News Talk Superstation.
3: Traffic is slow because of construction. I-75 southbound between 11 Mile and 9 Mile. The three left lanes are blocked. Traffic is stop and go from 14 Mile. Also, an accident on I-275 southbound at 11 Mile. The right shoulder is blocked, so be sure and use caution. Also, watch for a disabled vehicle in the Southfield Freeway southbound at the Jefferies. In the news, Metro Detroit drivers are paying 16 fewer cents per gallon to fill their gas tanks compared to last week. AAA Michigan says Motown's average price is $4.23 a gallon, which is $1.08 more than last year. A Detroit woman will spend between the next 18 months and 10 years in prison for the beating death of her son in November of 2024. The stepfather of the child pled guilty to the same in the case and was sentenced to between 18 and 40 years in prison. Your local forecast today is for a mix of sun and clouds and a high of 87. I'm Heather Pasco for 910 AM News Talk Superstation.
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5: I'm Michael Wallace. Tensions between Israel and Iran have flared up again, with both sides trading strikes for the first time since April. On Truth Social, President Trump urged Israel and Iran to stop shooting. News Nation's Marky Martin.
6: Iran and Israel trade strikes for the first time in months. This morning, more explosions are reportedly being heard in Tehran. It follows Iran firing ballistic missiles at Israel for the first time since the ceasefire started back in early April. People in the West Bank finding missile remnants there. The escalation in hostilities now putting U.S. negotiations with Iran in jeopardy this morning.
5: On Wall Street this morning,
7: futures markets show a modest rebound this morning despite Iran and Israel firing missiles at each other overnight. This after President Trump told both sides to stop it and stop it now. Wall Street's coming off the back of Friday's massive sell-off that analysts say may well have been investors taking profits off the table now, only to reinvest them in the SpaceX IPO later this week. Some big tech names are rebounding. Friday's worst hit, chipmaker Micron, fell 13%, but it's up 4% this morning after Nvidia's Jensen Huang said last week's dip is a great opportunity to buy tech stock at value prices. For the Worldwide News Network, I'm John Terrett.
5: A French fighter jet shot on a NATO mission shot down a jet that had, or drone that had entered Latvia's airspace from Russia today. There were no injuries or damage on the ground. It was the latest Russian drone to enter Eastern Europe's border regions, striking concerns the war in Ukraine could spread. In Los Angeles' mayoral primary, the latest vote count has Councilwoman Nithya Raman jumping over reality TV star Spencer Pratt into second place. News Nation's Rachel Menatoff says it appears Rahman will now face Mayor Karen Bass in a runoff.
8: Mayor Bass still in first place with 34% of the vote. She released a statement shortly after the results were posted, criticizing her likely opponent.

0: to introduce evidence or arguments related to alleged negligence by the fire department. Brandon Eisen, Worldwide News Network, New York.
1: A 7.8 magnitude earthquake off the southern Philippines has killed at least 32 people. Many of the deaths were caused by a landslide. Several buildings collapsed, and a 3-foot tsunami damaged at least one coastal village. This is the Worldwide News Network.
2: From San Francisco to Washington, D.C., with Dallas, St. Louis, and you in between, it's your morning show with Michael DelGiorno.
3: Hi, Michael. Your severe shenanigans warning is very well founded, because just in the last month, Gavin Newsom said at a budget press meeting, press conference, that there is a break the glass scenario that people are deeply aware of, and they'll do anything they can to make sure Democrats aren't locked out of those races. And he said, I'll leave it at that. I think he shouldn't leave it at that. Someone should ask him more questions.
4: Yeah, I would think. And then we had another caller, which we don't have time to do. But he was basically making the point that, well, if there's some shenanigans, then the federal government should investigate and hold somebody accountable. Well, again, that would fall down to, you know, the election boards in these areas. But even if it wasn't, the reality is, look at the shadow campaign during COVID. They weaponized COVID, changed election laws. They lay it all out in Time magazine in a manifesto. And they harvested ballots in swing states and swing districts and swing precincts, and they swung the election. They're telling you they stole the election, but they did it to save the democracy. What are they doing in California? Whatever it takes to save California or keep it blue. So I don't even know if the reality would change things. I mean, it's kind of real to the human eye. Pratt was leading in second place by 20,000 votes. They have a dump of ballots this weekend. You're busy watching the Belmont, and they're flipping. They're flipping the race, and now Pratt trails by 3,000. They'll just keep counting till they get the result they want. Roger writes, Michael, 2 years ago, I would have said our enemy in Iran is a 47-year-old enemy, mostly because I lived it. Now, because you've educated me about Islam, it's most definitely a 1,400-year enemy, period. By the way, now that you've mistakenly credited Woody for my talkback, I was thinking of a new audio game show. Woody, Roger, or Red? I love that idea. I don't even know which is which. There's Woody, there's Roger, and there's Red. I just did all three impersonations. This from Blake in Phoenix. Michael, the Los Angeles primary we see is a full fraud. Pratt was allowed to hang around and make it seem legitimate. The federal government can investigate the general election, not a primary. And who is California? Who in California will investigate the primary election? 10 million people have left California. There is that influence as well. Well, there'll be no investigation. And we'll all know what happened. Question is anybody going to care? The president yesterday came to the realization, oh my gosh, journalism is dead, and this country can never be great until it has a free and open press. America can never be great until it has trusted, free, and fair elections either. It's a mess, folks. I'm not panicked, but it's a mess.
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4: 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Rain on the hot tin roof. You can barely hear them. In terms of Walker, she does nothing but disrespect the president, the office of the presidency, call him a liar, continue to harass him, continue to pound him with a narrative and tell him he's a liar, and After a few minutes, the president had enough and walked off. 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
10: your elections are crooked, and you're crooked, and Meet the Press is crooked, and so is ABC and CBS and CNN.
11: But, Mr. President,
10: your one-sided crooked networks. All right, let's call it quits because I've had enough. Thank you, darling. Have a good
11: Mr.
10: time.
11: Mr. President, let's please. I travel.

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1: I've sat in the rain with you for an hour. On and off in the rain, and I've given you enough time. You ought to straighten out your press, because you know what? A country can never be great with a dishonest press.
2: A country can never be great with a dishonest press. I want you to hear this for what it is. Now, you have to, first and foremost, to be able to digest this fairly, some ground rules. The president knows she's biased, knows Meet the Press is biased, knows the mainstream legacy media is in the back pocket of an opposition party, and knows that journalism is dead. He knew that before he agreed to do this interview. But he still sat down with Meet the Press, and she still made choices. Now, John Decker kind of summed it up, and I think he's a relevant voice as somebody who's covered presidents for 30 years as a White House correspondent. Did she ask tough questions? If you call that questions, and the president answered the tough questions, and then she came back with, basically, you're lying, here's the narrative. Her opinion, not the opinion of the person she's asking, let alone the president who's giving evidence as you're just sitting there fighting with him. So you invite somebody into your home and then you're rude to them and you wonder why they leave. Now, it used to be in the old days, if you lose access to a president, you lose your job. I don't necessarily want that. I want the tough questions asked. When you ask tough, they don't even ask the tough questions, but even if when, and the few rare times they ask tough questions of Democrats, they accept the answer and move on. This president, she continues to berate him. Now, the biggest argument was over votes, clearly, what they did to the president in 2020 and admit to in Time magazine should be outrageous to Welker, Meet the Press, and all Americans, but it's not. Welcome to the Matrix. What's happening in California? We knew it was coming. Why do you think we were joking around? There's a severe shenanigan watch, meaning conditions are favorable and in place for a shenanigan to take place. Then we upgraded it to a shenanigan warning, and then it was proven shenanigans over the weekend. A bombshell ballot drop that takes Pratt from second place by 20,000 votes to now he's in third place, trailing second place by 3,000. And they're not even done counting yet. So the president is outraged over this constant election shenanigan. Welker doesn't see it. Then she's trying to blame the president getting out of Obama's deal for Iran pursuing a nuclear weapon. Now, I really don't know what level an idiot you would have to be to think that Iran's pursuit of a nuclear weapon didn't happen until Donald Trump. They've been enriching uranium with the goal of a weapon of mass destruction for decades. And everybody, Barack Obama was dealing with this. Joe Biden was dealing with this. So much so, these airstrikes that took place, they'd have happened no matter who was president. I believe even if Kamala Harris was president, they would have happened. But the president's trying to explain to her their nuclear ambition, and when these programs began, and the level they were at that had to be dealt with. And she's just arguing back with narratives. Well, eventually gets fed up. That's one thing. Here's the other. The beginning of this snippet, he knew would be aired. When it gets to a certain point, when he says, I'm going to get out of here.
1: Well, it quits because I've had enough.
2: All right. Now this, thank you.
1: Thank you, darling. Have a good time.
0: Mr. President.
2: Thank you, darling. Have a good time. Then she goes into begging mode. This is them alone. The first part was to be heard on air. Now, this is them alone. Her begging him to stay, him explaining to her, I've been in here, you've had an hour with the president of the United States standing in the rain. And this is how you spent it. And she's just on and on. I traveled all the way to Wisconsin. This is a private moment between a president and a host of Meet the Press. That's why I know what the first part was. This is what I think is the most important part of this whole conversation. And I don't want you to miss it, because the left will tell the story of a thin-skinned president who walks out on an interview when he's asked tough questions. I'm sure The View will go with that today. You know, The Matrix. And the right will go, you're damn right you walked out. Screw the media. Rah, rah, rah, all that stuff. But this is what you need to listen closely to.
0: Let's please. I traveled all the way to Wisconsin.
1: I traveled all the way to Wisconsin. On and off in the rain. And I've given you enough time. You ought to straighten out your press because you know what?
0: Mr. President,
1: a country can never be great with a dishonest
0: press.
1: Listen,
0: we traveled all the way to Wisconsin for this interview.
2: Boom. She had access to the President of the United States for an hour in the rain. She goes home to Wisconsin without her interview because of her behavior. Now, Decker says, well, she's got every right to ask the tough questions, but she didn't ask them and receive the answers in the right way. Well, that's splitting hairs. And I don't believe it was both of their fault. I believe it was her fault. And I think that last moment is what I would want you to know the most, is the president realizing what I said over a decade ago. Journalism is dead. And that's not a victory for the right. It's a defeat for our republic. Or as Donald Trump would say it in real time, we can't be a great country with a press like that. Oh, these moments alone with her. That's the sound of the day.
1: Darling, have a good time.
0: Mr. President, let's please. I traveled all the way to Wisconsin.
1: I've sat in the rain with you for an hour. On and off in the rain. And I've given you enough time. You ought to straighten out your press because you know what?
0: Mr. President,
1: a country can never be great with a dishonest
0: press.
1: Listen,
0: we traveled all the way to Wisconsin.
2: And that is your sound of the day. Well, good morning. If you're just waking up 46 minutes after the hour, Los Angeles Mayor Karen Bass looks like she's headed to a runoff with Nithya Raman, not Spencer Pratt.
3: Bass has faced a tough challenge from Raman, a council member for L.A.'s District 4, following criticism of Bass's first term in office. The pair defeated Republican reality TV star Spencer Pratt, among others. Bass moved on to the runoff just hours after the polls closed on June the 2nd. I'm Mark Mayfield.
2: Well, former 60 Minutes correspondent Scott Pelley, he doesn't think necessarily journalism is dead, but he would like you to know that CBS News is on fire.
4: A weepy Pelley made the comment during an interview with the New York Times following his firing last week. He said there's a subtle political bias that he's never seen at 60 Minutes or CBS News before. He was dismissed after a heated exchange with new executive producer Nick Bilton during a staff meeting after almost 30 years with the program. President Trump had previously sued Paramount over an interview CBS conducted with then-Vice President Kamala Harris. At issue, the editing of that interview. Paramount settled the lawsuit for $16 million. I'm Rob Martier.
2: OpenAI is reportedly still working on the so-called super app. Tammy Trujillo has details.
5: The Financial Times says it will be rolled out in a few weeks with an updated version of ChatGPT. The super app is supposed to combine AI agents and coding tools so OpenAI can attract more customers ahead of an expected IPO. I'm Tammy Trujillo.
2: Over 1,000 people are reportedly being invited for the big wedding. Taylor Swift and Travis Kelce.
6: TMZ says the celebrity couple will be taking their vows at Madison Square Garden in New York City and that it's scheduled for July 3rd. The report says Swift and Kelce have gone to great lengths to ensure privacy, which includes communicating with invitees by text rather than by physical invitations. It says Madison Square Garden was chosen because it has no windows and it has underground parking for guests seeking privacy. New Yorkers can expect streets around the venue to be closed off during the event. I'm Lisa Taylor.
2: Well, Renegade wasn't the winner of the Belmont Stakes, as many predicted, but shockingly for me, didn't come in second, as I predicted. But I had the winner. Golden Tempo did it again, closing late in the stretch at the Belmont Stakes at Saratoga. Commandment finished second. Renegade third. Chief Wallaby was fourth. Trainer Sherry DeVoe on if Golden Tempo could have been a Triple Crown winner. It's not something I want to think about. Oh, it's something she'll think about the rest of her life. That was a Triple Crown horse. And that's 2 years in a row. The Derby winner has gone on to win the Belmont and bypass the Preakness. We only didn't get a chance at a Triple Crown because the horses weren't ran. In Major League Baseball, Cardinals over the Reds 5-3. Guardians lost 10-0 to the Rangers. D-backs 5-1 over the Nats. Pirates lost 3-2 to the Braves. Rays lost 4-1 to the Marlins. Tigers beat the Mariners 5-4. A's shut out the Astros 5-0. Padres lost 7-3 to the Mets. Mets are winning a lot of games lately. Angels beat the Dodgers 13-5. Well, the president will be there. Mayor Mamdani will be there. And a lot of fans who spent a lot of money will be there. The New York Knicks, up 2-0, host the Spurs tonight at Madison Square Garden in New York, 7:30 on ABC. Tomorrow night, Golden Knights have blown two big leads, but they managed to come away with two of the wins. Golden Knights, up 2-1, host the Hurricanes, game 4 in the desert, 7 o'clock in Las Vegas. Birthdays, it's a heartache singer. Bonnie Tyler is 75. The Good Wife, Juliana Margulies, is 60. In Living Colors, Keenan Ivory Wayans is 68. And born in Canton, Ohio, Boz Skaggs, 82. If it's your birthday, happy birthday. We're so glad you were born. Well, picture this. You're at work. Your phone buzzes. You look down. You see your kid's number. Then you answer it, and you hear your kid's voice, and they're in a panic saying they've been in an accident and they need money wired to them right away. Well, you'd move heaven and earth for your child, wouldn't you? And that's exactly what the scammer is counting on. Here's the play. 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Now, you can't stop them from cloning and getting your kid's voice, but you can make sure they never get your number in the first place. 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A large batch of ballots popped this weekend, and now suddenly Pratt's out. What's up with that? Rory O'Neill has the story as Your Morning Show continues next. 52 minutes after the hour on the early Monday drive to work, June the 8th. This is your day. 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

0: NBC News Radio, I'm Michael Kastner. Israel says it launched retaliatory airstrikes across large portions of Iran, despite President Trump claiming he asked them not to. The strikes came after Iran fired a barrage of missiles at Israel on Sunday. Israel says all of those attacks were intercepted. Six people are recovering from injuries after a stabbing spree at New York's Penn Station. That's a busy railway station that lies directly below Madison Square Garden, where the Knicks are hosting San Antonio for Game 3 of the NBA Finals tonight. Police were able to track down the suspect and take him into custody. Charges are pending. OpenAI is reportedly still working on a so-called super app. More from Tammy Trujillo.
1: The Financial Times says it will be rolled out in a few weeks with an updated version of ChatGPT. The super app is supposed to combine AI agents and coding tools so OpenAI can attract more customers ahead of an expected IPO.
0: And on Wall Street, before the opening bell, stock futures are in the green. Michael Kastner, NBC News Radio.
2: 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I grew up in a world where Walter Cronkite, 92% of the people, believed what Walter Cronkite says. These people are entitled to the truth. 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
4: If you want to be happy, look after yourself. 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No matter what you're into, you'll enjoy it more if you're fit, well, and feeling good. So, make sure you understand the risks to your physical and mental health that are associated with some of the lifestyle choices that you are faced with as a teenager. Everyone likes the odd burger or curry chip. But if you stuff yourself with crisps, chocolate, fizzy drinks, and fried food every day, you will become fat. Obesity is associated with some of life's more difficult outcomes, such as heart disease, cancer, diabetes, and infertility. To avoid this, we need a balanced diet and a lifestyle that means not sitting in a chair all day. You need to use as much energy as you take in, keeping the fat and sugar down and the fiber, protein, and vitamins up.
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6: 56 minutes after the hour, four dead after a 7.8 magnitude earthquake shakes part of the southern Philippines. Iran fired about 10 ballistic missiles at northern Israel. Israel is beginning to retaliate. The president's encouraging Israel not to. Bibi and Trump, again, still not on the same page. Rahman overtakes Spencer Pratt in the elections in Los Angeles. A massive, what we're calling, bombshell ballot drop. Or a large batch of ballots that have come in, have swayed this. Now, Rahman in second and Pratt in third. Rory O'Neill, our national correspondent, is here. I don't have to tell you that led to the president questioning the validity of elections in America, which led to a fight on Meet the Press, and he walked off. Get everybody up to speed on what they missed this weekend.
7: Yeah, and the ballots are still coming in. You know, voters in California have until today for the ballot to arrive at the registrar's office, because essentially, as long as the ballot is postmarked election day, it can still be accepted up to a week later. And they say those are the Democratic votes that are rolling in and still being processed. And there's a long way to go. About 15% of the vote still has yet to be counted. About 147,000 ballots in this. Right now, Pratt needs more than 3,000 ballots to get back into that second place that would keep him on the ballot to face Karen Bass this November.
6: Yeah, it's kind of like shenanigans that everyone was kind of expecting playing out. It's going to be, you know, as I said, even if at the end of the day, everybody, you know, and it'll run through the matrix. So one side will go, oh, yeah, this was fair. We got the right result. And the other side will say, oh, these are rigged elections. Either way, nothing's going to come of it, right?
7: Not particularly. I mean, right. Unless they actually start to change the election laws, you know, like Florida did after the 2000 recount and sort of got their act together. California, I suppose, could do the same. Instead, have the ballots due by Election Day. They've got to be in by Election Day, not just postmarked by Election Day. And maybe not mailing out ballots to everyone and sort of trying to see who's going to respond. So, yeah, there are a lot of election reforms that they could do. There's been no evidence that comes forth to suggest shenanigans. It's just that when you drag out the process like this, it's a vacuum, and it gets filled with a lot of times with nonsense. And
6: COVID-style election laws can give you COVID-style results, right? Great reporting as always, Rory. Sorry, hard break. We're out of time. One chance to live this June 8th, 2026. Make a difference in someone's life. Cherish your own. See you tomorrow.
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3: ABC News, I'm Brian Clark. Iran now says its attacks on Israel are over, but Iran's armed forces say that if Israel attacks again, the response will be more severe. This comes after President Trump this morning called on both sides to, in his words, stop shooting. ABC's Tom Sufi Burge is in Israel.
4: Over the weekend, the president warning Israel not to retaliate against Iran. The president reportedly telling Axios, quote, I'm calling Netanyahu right now and telling him not to attack Iran in response, adding, each of them had their fun. Israel had its strike and Iran had its strike. We don't need another one. But Israel did retaliate.
3: Tonight, the president plans to become the first sitting president to attend an NBA Finals game for Game 3 of the series between the Knicks and Spurs in New York City. That's led to tighter security in the area. Jury selection begins today in Southern California in the federal arson trial of the man charged with starting the deadly Palisades fire last year. This is ABC News. The TSA is investigating a startling stowaway case that originated in Texas, and ABC's Jim Ryan says the dominoes started to fall well beyond the boarding area.
5: According to a criminal complaint, 25-year-old Abdul Rahman Oriyomi got onto a Los Angeles-bound United Airlines flight in Houston without a boarding pass.
6: I think this is a pretty significant breach,
5: says security consultant Mark Matronia.
6: It's the multiple layers and failures to even get on the plane.
5: Oriyomi is thought to have walked past a distracted gate agent without scanning a boarding pass before flying off to L.A. Jim Ryan, ABC News.
3: Apple's expected to show off all kinds of new AI features when it kicks off its Worldwide Developers Conference later today. This will be the last one headlined by CEO Tim Cook before he retires. Broadway's Best honored at the Tony Awards, Death of a Salesman, won 6 honors on the night. I'm Brian Clark, ABC News.
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9: Traffic is slow on I-275 northbound between Ford Road and M14. There is an accident on I-75 southbound at 11 Mile. It's been moved to the right side. And you'll find traffic slowing 94 westbound between French Road and Shane Street. In the news, Metro Detroit drivers are paying 16 fewer cents every gallon to fill their gas tanks compared to last week. AAA Michigan says Motown's average price is $4.23 a gallon, which is $1.08 more than last year. The price is the state's second highest, behind Ann Arbor's $425, while Flint has the lowest price in the state. Comedian Dave Chappelle will perform at Little Caesars Arena in Detroit on June 15th. Chappelle is doing a five-city North American tour this summer. Your local forecast today is for partly to mostly cloudy skies with stray shower, thunderstorm possible, a high of 87. Clouds tonight, a low of 71. I'm Heather Pasco for 910 AM News Talk Superstation.
10: This is the Bloomberg Real Estate Report. I'm Denise Pellegrini. Watch for the slowness in the housing market to continue.
11: People are sitting on their hands.
10: Meredith Whitney, CEO at Meredith Whitney Advisory Group.
11: In real estate, they always talk about the five D's: diamonds, diapers, divorce, downsizing, and death.
10: She says demographics just aren't on the side of rising demand right now.
11: You know, the concept of the American dream, of owning a home, that's fading a little bit. And I say this because you see a record number of men between 24 and 64 living at home with their parents. The demand for housing is not going to be that strong.
10: Whitney is forecasting the number of existing home sales could come in very weak again this year.
11: The existing housing market is on track to be worse than last year.
10: Lower prices could help change that, though. Sellers in some metros, especially in the South and West, are slashing prices right now in search of buyers. And that's the Bloomberg Real Estate Report. I'm Denise Pellegrini.
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1: Glenn Beck is on.
2: Hello, America. Welcome to the Glenn Beck Program. It is Friday. Well, there's a lot to talk about. One, the California fraud. I was in California over the weekend, and I have to tell you, I couldn't get my ass on an airplane out of that state fast enough. Oh, my. I love you, Californians. I do. Well, not all of you. Well, I do love all of you. I just get really pissed off when I'm around most of you. But anyway, we'll talk about that and the fraud here in just a second. Also, the stock market is crashing. The stock market is crashing. What happened on Friday, I'll help you understand why we lost more money in the stock market than any other time in history. Also, last night, it's, I don't know, 12 o'clock. My phone rings. I'm in bed. Phone rings. Glenn is President Trump. We talk a little bit about him Meet the Press. And I said, I just finished writing a monologue about that, Mr. President. And I shared a few minutes of it. And he liked it. I think you're going to love it. I've had it with the egomaniacs in the press that are so megalomaniacal that they just think that they know everything and everyone else is a ridiculous fool. I can't take it anymore. So I got a few rants in me today. And we start with California. And I'm sorry, the alleged fraud in 60 seconds. 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So right now, as I speak, millions of ballots in California are still being counted. Days, weeks after the polls have closed in their primary. Well, has it been a week? It's been almost a week. So, days and days. We're weeks away from finding out a final answer, but we are told by Californians just to be patient. This is normal. No, it's not normal. Mm-mm. No, one thing you could say about it, it is not normal. In fact, this is a breach of trust that is, it's a little profound. It's a little profound because I think it's going to shake apart the foundations of the republic just a little bit, you know? Imagine this. On election night, votes come in. We see the will of the people. Clear as day. In almost every place. But then the ballots keep rolling in. Late ones. Cured ones. Ballots from God only knows where. Verified by signatures that a tired clerk glances at under a fluorescent light and says, yep, that's it. And suddenly the leads shift and the right people win. And it's weird. It's the right people that win every single time. I'm never surprised. The votes come in and I'm never surprised at who wins. Are you? Wouldn't you think just playing the odds, occasionally you'd be surprised? Now, you don't need to be, you know, a conspiracy theorist to smell the rot here. You just need eyes and a memory, you know, longer than yesterday's news cycle, which is hard for most gold Americans. This is at least the appearance of corruption. And yes, appearance matters because voting isn't just a mechanical process. Voting is built on trust. And in God we trust, except at the polls. I'd like to see some transparency. The trust that we need is the sense that your ballot counts as the same as mine. I have to trust that the dead aren't suddenly voting, that non-citizens aren't registered and voting, that the rolls are clean, the chain of custody is ironclad. You know, that no one knows exactly how these ballots are found. I'd like to know that nobody knows how many ballots they need to find. California has done absolutely everything to avoid and to erode that trust, avoid fixing it and eroding it every single day. Universal mail-in ballots, they send them out to every registered voter, active or not. They just send millions out. Strict photo ID for mail votes? Nah. Automatic registration? Yeah. Same day ballot registration? Sure. Ballot harvesting? Yeah, it's legalized. So we can hire a third party group to go out and scoop up bundles of ballots for us from the homeless. Loose deadlines? Yeah. They got to be postmarked by election day. We'll count them. We'll count them if they show up a week or maybe two, maybe three. How many votes do we need? Signature verification. Subjective at best. The voter rolls bloated with ghosts, hundreds of thousands of questionable names and addresses. You know, federal auditors are fighting tooth and nail just to look at them. But for some reason, California is like, this is sacred in a state where nothing is sacred. Well, except for mutilating our children. I think that's sacred to them. With all of the sophisticated technology in all of Silicon Valley, AI, blockchain, instant global transactions, I can send $1 billion from my town to your town or to China or Germany, and I can do it within a 24-hour period. But counting the votes in California? Nope, can't do it. Just too hard. Other states do it. Florida, Texas, they have the results. Get this. This is crazy. On the same night. Yeah. Now, most modern countries tally on the same night or the next day, and they use paper ballots and precinct counts. They can do it. But California? No. California is too darn sophisticated. We can't do that. Conveniently, those late ballots tend to lean one way. And when the Republicans surge early, well, just wait for the miracle ballots to arrive. Now, you might be in California. You might be like that evil Glenn Beck. What makes me evil? Because I believe this? You don't have any proof. No, I don't. Like I said at the very beginning, perception is really important when you're talking about something built on trust. So for those of you who think, Glenn Beck, you're just an evil guy. Okay, let me just reverse this. Let's say Republicans control California. Okay, they run the rolls. They write the rules. They staff the counting centers. Election night ends with Democrats leading in key races. Then for days and weeks, mysterious Republican-leaning email or mail-in ballots suddenly flood in. They're suddenly verified. Suddenly the tide turns every single time towards the Republicans. The leads evaporate. Gone. Are you telling me you wouldn't be screaming bloody murder? Are you telling me you wouldn't have organizations out in the streets protesting right now with signs printed by a union shop that says rigged, stolen, threat to democracy? The firestorms in the media would be relentless. Congressional testimonies and hearings, protest in the streets. And you know what? You do all that, but you one thing you'd be right on is to demand answers. Because no one side should tolerate the lack of transparency. But when it's your system,
1: relax.
2: Relax. You conspiracy theory. This is design. This is trust the process. Oh my gosh, trust the process. Like you'd be saying that. I want you to know this is not about left or right winning. It's really not. Not at least not with me. I am totally willing to accept the people's decision when it is fair. When it is honest and fair and we can count every vote, we know that nobody's voting, nobody's dead that's voting, nobody's voting that's here illegally. When all of that stuff happens and transparency is there, I am totally fine accepting the outcome. It's just when things happen, like it takes days and days and days to count everything. And then suddenly you found, I just found these in my van. I'm sure you did. Okay. See, I believe the people should decide. I believe the process should not obstruct that. And it's bigger than one primary. This is about the soul of self-government. Can we govern ourselves? No, apparently not. No. Because we won't do the one thing the founders warned us. It said, you got to do this. You have to be eternally vigilant. That's the price of liberty. They designed a system where power flows from the consent of the government, not from the shadowy back rooms where ballots appear like manna from heaven. Come on. So what does all of this mean? Well, it just means that trust will die, division, cynicism, will grow, and then eventually it collapses. Gee, it sounds kind of like exactly what the left is looking for, doesn't it? I mean, oh, Glenn, that is so cynical. They're not doing that. You have no proof of them doing that. No, well, not in this case, but in almost every other case, I do have evidence of that. But in this case, no, I can't say that that's, but it's weird. It's weird, and it leads to distrust. Okay, so you can despair, or you can get violent. That's what they would do. I say we just screw our courage to the sticking place. I did that because liberals love when people quote Shakespeare. Here's what we need. We need the kind of courage that, you know, the persecuted church in Iraq showed me when I was over in Iraq years ago. ISIS said, we're going to blow up the church you're in at 7 p.m. tonight. I get there at 6:30 and like, okay, we're moving out, right? We're all, courage. I'm looking for the courage like the 12 steps in courage. Radical honesty, moral inventory, making amends. I'm looking for the courage where we all stand up and say, we demand reform. Why are we not passing the SAVE Act? Photo ID, clean rolls, same day or strict deadlines, real chain of custody. I don't know, that might be a good idea. Election day focus. Transparent audits, paper trails you can verify, bipartisan observation. All sides should want this. Why is it only one side does? Why? This is the truth, whether you like it or not. An election, it revolves around trust. And perception is not a cheap thing. Perception is the whole thing. A ballot is just paper until the free people agree to be bound by the count. And the moment half the country stops believing the count, the paper means nothing. The consent of the government is gone. And if you're left ruling over strangers who are certain they were robbed, that's a problem. That is the fragile machinery of self-government. And it runs only on one fuel and one fuel only, and that is trust. So sit with what that means. We live in an era where I can move billions of dollars across the planet in half a second. You can unlock your phone by glancing at your phone with your fat face. We can track a package to your porch down to the minute and see the video from across the world. And somehow we can't figure out in California how to tell you who won by Wednesday morning. There's no excuse for that. None. The technology is not the obstacle. Will is the obstacle. And when a thing this solvable stays unsolved election after election, drifting in the same direction every time, you're going to be so surprised who won this election. You're not asking people to be patient. You're asking them to be blind. Okay? That's the truth. And it's not just all paranoia. Oh, these people, there's all paranoia. Hear me, because I'm pleading with you. I'm not accusing you. You're the ones holding the power on your end, okay? You're the one. So far, you've chosen not to do anything. Every time you refuse to hand over the rolls, every time you brand voter ID, voter suppression, the very same card a man needs to drive a car or board a plane or buy a beer or rent an apartment or cash a check or collect government assistance, every time you fight an audit in the dark instead of throwing the doors open to it in the light, you don't calm fear, you feed it, and you know that. You teach half of your own countrymen lesson by patient lesson that the count can't be trusted, and a republic simply doesn't survive with that belief, no matter which side it turns out to be right. So I'm asking you not to concede a single election. I'm asking you to make it impossible to doubt the election. Clean the rolls. Show the chain of custody. Require the card. Count it in the open. If your ideas win in the daylight, then for the love of this country, turn on the lights. Because the alternative was never your side losing. The alternative is that nobody ever believes anyone ever won again. And that, my friend, is how a republic dies. All right, back in just a second. Let me tell you about our sponsor this half hour. It's the Byrna Launcher. You don't need much bad luck for a normal day to turn into a tragedy. We've been, you know, reminded of that in the news lately. A knife in the hand of somebody who wants to hurt you is a terrifying thing. It doesn't take some elaborate weapon. Doesn't take a gang of criminals. It takes one dangerous person and a few bad seconds of luck. 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
2: So I go to California, to San Diego. And I'm there on Saturday, and I'm speaking at the Midway, the aircraft carrier of the Midway. And I get up to give my speech, and the program's running 15 minutes late. Every program runs 15 minutes late. It's running 15 minutes late. And we have fireworks that have to go off. And I'm just assuming, oh, fireworks will go off a few minutes late. That's what happened even in New York. Fireworks went off a little late. But not in California. Nope. The city of San Diego. Those fireworks have got to be over by 10 o'clock because you'll wake up the neighbors. Really? With fireworks. Yep. Fireworks got to be over by 10 o'clock. Okay. All right. We'll do that. So the thing is running late. So I have to, the organizers come to me and they say, can you do your speech after the fireworks? And I'm like, that's a little anticlimactic. I mean, I've been told not to follow children or puppies. I'm going to add fireworks to that list. You don't follow fireworks with a speech, but I do it because we got to get the fireworks off by 10 o'clock. Got to be over. So I get on stage. And I start talking. And they said, what is he doing on the stage? It's 10 o'clock. He's got to be off the stage. It's 10 o'clock. And he's like, he's got 15 minutes. He's just going to give it. So 10:15, they are literally saying to the organizers, we are pulling the plug. For 15 minutes, she had to stop them from pulling the plug in the electricity. Oh, Tina, next time, let him pull the plug. Let him pull the plug. It would have been an honor to have the city of San Diego actually go through with their threats that they made as we rented the Midway to do a patriotic 250th anniversary for America. San Diego, you know what? You've earned the right to live in California. All right, let me tell you about our sponsor this half hour. It's Patriot Mobile. You know why most women in our country today who get an abortion go through with it? The truth is because they've lived with a lie, a very, very powerful lie that has spread throughout this country for decades now. 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
5: There's an accident on I-75 southbound at 11 Mile. The right shoulder is blocked. Also, I-75 southbound at the Jefferies. Construction is blocking the left lane, so there things are slow. In the news, a Detroit woman will spend the next 18 months to 10 years in prison for the beating death of her son in November of 2024. She pled guilty to second-degree child abuse in the death. The stepfather pled guilty to the same and was sentenced to between 18 and 40 years in prison. Motor City Pride took over Hart Plaza downtown Detroit over the weekend as around 65,000 people celebrated the LGBTQ people and culture. Your local forecast today is for a mix of sun and clouds and a high of 87. Some clouds tonight with a low of 71. Scattered thunderstorms, though, on Tuesday with a high of 79. I'm Heather Pasco for 910 AM News Talk Superstation.
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7: I'm Michael Wallace. The fragile ceasefire between the U.S. and Iran could be in jeopardy now that Israel and Iran have traded fire for the first time since April. News Nation's Kelly Meyer reports President Trump is weighing in this morning.
8: The president says he is working right now to get an immediate ceasefire between Israel and Iran after this fighting broke out overnight. He just wrote this on True Social that, quote, final negotiations on peace are proceeding, subject to ignorance or stupidity getting in its way. He says the blockade remains in place until a final deal is reached. It seems the president is working on a diplomatic off-ramp to this by asking for a ceasefire between Israel and Iran.
7: Trump and Israeli Prime Minister Benjamin Netanyahu spoke by phone this morning. Pope Leo warned Spain's parliament today that the world is in profound crisis due to escalating conflicts and widespread disregard for human rights. He urged politicians to spend less on wars and more on helping migrants. Futures are higher this morning.
9: 30 minutes to go until investors have their say on weekend events, like overnight fighting between Israel and Iran. Markets noting reports that President Trump has spoken to Prime Minister Netanyahu this morning, and an Iranian news agency has declared an end to the military campaign against Israel. Also on traders' minds, the Friday sell-off that seems to have been to free up capital to reinvest in the massive SpaceX IPO due to be priced on Thursday and go live on Friday. Some big tech AI names that slumped on Friday are bouncing back this morning on the futures markets, chief among them Micron, the chip maker, the worst performer then, down 13%, futures showing a 7% spike when the market opens. For the Worldwide News Network, I'm John Terrett.
7: They're still counting the votes in the Los Angeles mayoral primary 6 days later, and there has been a shakeup. News Nation's Marky Martin.
8: Former reality star Spencer Pratt will not advance the runoff election in the Los Angeles mayor's race. Decision Desk HQ projecting that Democratic Councilwoman Nithya Raman will face off against Mayor Karen Bass come November. Now, Pratt had been in second place on election night, but his standing has shrunk as officials continue to slow count all those ballots coming in.
7: Pratt's camp and President Trump are raising fraud allegations in the race. Political analyst Matthew Klink understands the frustration with the slow vote count.
10: I think efforts to change the system to make it better, to make it more efficient, that's what needs to be done. But screaming fraud in a crowded room doesn't yield anything except it creates a lot of misinformation and bad information and then makes elections that much more difficult to conduct in the future.
7: Police in Toledo, Ohio, say they are tracking multiple leads as they hunt for the two gunmen who wounded 12 people at a street festival Saturday. Police believe the suspects were shooting at each other and the innocent victims were caught in the crossfire. All the wounded are expected to recover. Apple's expected to unveil new AI features at its annual developers conference today, including improvements to its voice assistant, Siri. This is the Worldwide News Network.
5: I'm Nicole Murray with Your Money Now. Corning shares have jumped 9% after news broke that Amazon is paying the company billions of dollars for optical fiber to power and connect its rapidly expanding U.S. data centers for artificial intelligence. It's the latest mega deal for Corning, following agreements with Meta and Nvidia earlier this year. Oil prices are slightly higher by at least 1% after Iran says military operations against Israel are over. West Texas Intermediate at roughly $92 per barrel, Brent at $95. Calling all Trader Joe's shoppers, the deadline to file a claim for a payment from a $7.4 million class action settlement is just days away. The settlement stems from a 2019

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4: So, during the break, you know, for the insiders, Jason Buttrill, who the ladies are now starting to call Guns McGee, it was ranting about all of the stats on what the hell is happening in California. We'll have more on that, and he's going to continue going through the numbers. If you're a member of the Insider, just join us now at glennbeck.com/torch. You get a whole bunch of information we just can't get to because I've got to cover a whole buttload of stuff as well. And I want to turn now to the economy because people were freaking out on Friday. What is happening to the economy? What is happening? The stock market, worst day ever. Okay, relax, relax. Dow gave up 695 points on Friday. S&P dropped 2.6. NASDAQ, where all the tech and AI money lives, fell 4.2. Ugliest day in more than a year. By the closing bell, roughly $1 trillion just went poof. Okay. All right. Bitcoin went right along with it. Okay. Worst week since February. I think it was down like $62,000 for a coin, a Bitcoin. And people were saying to me, Glenn, wait, hang on. How come this? Because didn't we have good numbers? Yes. All of this happened on a good jobs report. Employers, here's the good news. Employers added 172,000 jobs in May. That's more than double the 80,000 that the so-called experts forecast. Okay. Unemployment, I think, is still at 4.3%, held even. By every plain English measure, Americans are working. Things are good. Okay. So why did the market panic on news that you and I would call encouraging more people are working? Sit with me for a second because I'm about to show you the whole game. For 2 years, Wall Street has been betting on one thing above all else. Well, you might say it's AI, but it's not. It's deeper than that. It's the Federal Reserve about to make money cheap again, and they love cheap money. You cut the interest rates, borrowing becomes easier, companies look more valuable on paper, the sky-high AI stocks just keep climbing because people will borrow more money in big business, and they'll buy it cheaply, and then they'll buy more stocks, and that just keeps... So the entire rally was leaning on the assumption that money's going to become cheap again. And that was kind of like leaning on, have you ever leaned on a door where you thought was closed or unlocked and you fell through? It was kind of like that on Friday. Okay. Jobs numbers come out, they come hot, and the door swings wide open and everybody falls on the ground because a strong economy with lots of jobs, rising prices, Fed can't cut interest rates, means no cheap money, means, AI better start producing. Okay. Inflation hit 3.8% in April. That is the highest in nearly 3 years. It's all driven by the energy spike from the war in Iran, which we'll get to in a little while. So the rate cuts that Wall Street had penciled in, they're like, we're going to be able to borrow more money at a 0% interest. We're going to get so rich. And now Goldman Sachs comes out and says, yeah, I don't think that's going to happen. So the traders were betting that, you know, they were going to get cheap money. Now they get a rate hike. And they all fall through the door. And the AI trade was already cracking before any of that. Okay. Days earlier, Broadcom, one of the companies that, you know, selling the picks and shovels for this whole AI gold rush, turned in strong numbers, but refused to raise its outlook for the year. That was the first whisper of what's going on. if all of this spending isn't ramping

up as fast as all the hype has promised what's going to happen. So to feel the size underneath of this, Google's parent company is out right now trying to raise just a measly $85 billion. And we just need to build some additional AI machinery. It's just $85 billion. It's no big. $85 billion. And that expects the stock market to go, oh, that's, you're going to pay that off perfectly. It's only $85 billion. No big deal. And we're fine with AI. Okay. So understand what actually happened here. It wasn't the good news that scared everybody Friday. It was the truth that the Fed is not riding in to rescue the overpriced stocks. And maybe, just maybe, the AI miracle has a price tag attached to it that somebody should check before buying stock. Okay. You may not own a share of NVIDIA, but this affected you. That 401k or pension that you're counting on rides on the market, and days like Friday took a big bite out of it. Also, you want a mortgage on the house. The 10-year is now above 4.5%. The rates are punishing. It's going to stay that way. Your grocery bill, your gas, your rent, inflation is at 3.8, means they're not coming down soon. And a Fed that has to stay tough on the prices, on the price inflation, and is going to, that means it's going to be tough for a while. And small business, if you're a business owner, you need a loan to expand or just to make payroll, tightening screws coming your way. And that's the truth about it. That's how it affects you. Forget about everything else. That's how this affects you. America's strength, however, has never come from cheap money or get-rich-quick fevers. It never has. Pain always comes from that. Always. Where America has always rallied, done well, and fixed herself is when people who make things, fix things, grow things, show up, and are encouraged to do what they do best. A strong jobs report, it's genuinely good. It means your neighbor is working. But what you have to understand, the sickness isn't jobs. The sickness is an economy that holds its breath while waiting on a handful of central bankers and a $1 trillion wager on machines. They're counting on the game that you and I keep getting screwed by. So don't hang your hope on the Fed or on Washington or the next shiny thing the market is chasing. Hang it where it belongs. You. Get out from under your debt wherever and however you can. Build something that doesn't depend on a rate cut. Strengthen your family and the people around you. Real security was never something that was printed on a building on Constitution Avenue. It was built in your home with your hands and with your character. The market is going to recover. It's going to. And it will really recover. And it will actually be something you can watch again when reality begins to shake hands again with price. It always returns. When that happens, you're going to be fine. But you and I have to pretend or stop pretending that Wall Street, you know, is the country. It's not. It pisses me off every time I hear something. Well, Wall Street is doing well. Yeah, well, Main Street's not. Okay? Wall Street's mood is not the measure of the country. You are. Back in a minute. Let me tell you about our sponsor this half hour. It's LifeLock. I'm always amazed at how people, you know, especially on the internet, spend the whole day trying to steal other people's identity and money. I mean, geez, if you'd only use your power for good instead of evil, imagine. 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
1: You know, the host does have to pee every now and then. 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

0: NBC News Radio, I'm Michael Kastner. Israel says it's attacked multiple targets in Iran, despite President Trump claiming he asked them not to. The strikes, which reportedly hit several targets, including in the city of Tehran, came early Monday local time after Iran fired missiles at Israel. At least 30 people are dead after a magnitude 7.8 earthquake rocked the Philippines. The number of injured has risen to well over 100. Dozens of buildings have collapsed or been damaged. Scary Movie 6 is on track to set a franchise record after drawing crowds on its opening day. More from Scott Carr.
1: The Paramount and Miramax film grossed more than $24 million on Friday alone.
2: Ghostface is still killing folks.
1: Scary Movie 6 is expected to make about $56 million by the end of the weekend. The parody reunites Marlon Wayans, Sean Wayans, and Damon Wayans Jr.
0: Michael Kastner, NBC News Radio.
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14: I don't know if you saw the president on Meet the Press yesterday, but he walked out of the interview. And I cheered. I cheered. Good. I'm so sick of these people. And the arrogance. I traveled all the way to Wisconsin for this interview. Oh, did you, sweetheart? Oh, poor baby. So she's just relentless on, you know, denying anything is happening in California. And what he's saying is there should be an investigation. Should be an investigation. Why is this happening? And every American should want that. You know what? The investigation may show up nothing. May show nothing. Absolutely nothing. But it should be open and transparent, and we should know it. And there has been lots of stuff that has come out on voter fraud. And that's why we should be passing the, you know, SAVE Act. But, of course, Congress can't busy themselves. They're too busy doing nothing to be able to get that done. So, you know, I can understand it because they are doing nothing. And they're doing it all the time. And that takes a lot out of a person. Have you ever done nothing all day, every day? It's tiring. Whew. Anyway, we're going to have Bill Asaley. He is the first assistant U.S. district attorney or U.S. attorney for the Central District of California. He is the guy who is he's got a team of 500 lawyers and they're in California right now. He is the guy who can tell us why is California refusing to audit their own voter rolls? What's really going on there, Bill? We're going to ask him here in just a second. You don't want to miss that. Today really kind of kicks off, actually tomorrow, kicks off our summer of 250. It's a educational thing that we're doing all summer long. We've got all kinds of things happening on Torch at glennbeck.com for families and lifetime learners, for anybody who still believes America is worth learning about and understanding. So over the summer, we are releasing 10 original songs to teach the first 10 amendments in the Bill of Rights, like never before, and they each come with a coordinating lesson plan for your family in a way to discuss it. It's not like memorize this. It's discuss these. The song should help you memorizing. Do we have a piece of amendment number one? It's called Five in the First. Here it is.

0: I got to tell you, there is, you could tell me to remember all the five freedoms in the First Amendment. I wouldn't have done it as a kid. I would have done it, taken the test, and then forgotten about it. But a song will put that in your kids' heads forever. Put it in your head. I can tell you that you listen to this song over and over again, and there's 10 of them that are coming this summer. This is the first one, comes out tomorrow, 5 in the First, and it'll teach your kids the responsibilities and the rights in each of the amendments in a really fun and original way. Then also the lesson plan, so you can just sit and if you're driving in the car or whatever, it's just built for you to have conversations with your kids about each amendment, okay? There is also new commercial-free episodes of The American Story. Which episodes are those? Are those 15 to 20?
1: 11 through 15.
0: You know?
1: Yeah, Torch Insiders get 11-15 starting tomorrow.
0: Okay, it's really, really good. Really good. You're going to like it. Plus, this week, the first two chapters of the new dynamic audio version of the book that I put out a couple of years ago in the summer for families called Chasing Embers. It is a fiction book, dystopian fiction, about a country where it has been lost to crazy people, and they've destroyed history. And so there's a group of people that are out, and they're trying to keep history alive just by telling the stories to each other. And it is such a great adventure book. It's a dystopian, futuristic kind of sci-fi thing that I think you'll really, really like. If you didn't read it when it came out, you can read it now, or you can just listen to it. First couple of chapters come out this week. The book is released on audio, I think, next week or the week after. But you get the first three, the epilogue and the first two chapters, for free if you are a Torch subscriber. And also coming at the end of the month, a brand new deep dive on the real reason we have immigration. Huh, I wonder what that could be. And we look at the history of immigration and why we have it, why we should maybe, stop it right now and fix this so we can get back to the real reason that we have immigration. What is the history and the truth? All of that is happening just this month only on Torch. So you can get all of that stuff. This is the first time that I can say with any real weight, this is what I built the Torch for. The Torch is not just so you can get the show. We have Blaze that, you know, Blaze can give you the show. The Torch gives you understanding behind all the stuff in the show and a deeper dive in the breaks. That's what Jason does. He gives you deeper information in the breaks in case you want that, and a behind the scenes access. But then I built this for education. And so this is our first real foray into education for the history of the United States. And we are focusing on the Bill of Rights. If you don't know what the Bill of Rights is, why it was created, what they say, those are the handcuffs on the government. They're not handcuffs on you. They're the handcuffs on the government. These are the things the government cannot ever, ever do. If you don't know those, you can't defend the country. So we're starting at the very basics, and hopefully sometime before the year is done or early next year, these will be made into videos, a little like Schoolhouse Rock, if you will. So we ask that you would learn a lot, have some fun, enjoy the summer with your family, while you're learning and enjoying the summer of 250, but also support us on our mission of saving the Republic through education. You can help us just by joining right now at glennbeck.com/torch. glennbeck.com/torch. In that, by the way, you also get an hour that I did that's not heard anywhere else on what's really happening in Iran and what does all of it mean.

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3: ABC News, I'm Brian Clark. After back and forth attacks over the weekend, Iran now says it's halting strikes on Israel for now. An Israeli source is telling ABC News that Israel is also standing down. It comes after President Trump this morning called on both sides to, in his words, stop shooting. The retaliatory attacks putting even more pressure on the fragile Middle East ceasefire. Security stepping up around Madison Square Garden for Game 3 of the NBA Finals tonight. And New York City Police Commissioner Jessica Tisch says with the president expected to attend.
4: Because of that visit, and in coordination with the United States Secret Service, there will unfortunately be no watch party outside of Madison Square Garden for Game 3 of the Finals.
3: The Knicks lead the San Antonio Spurs 2-0. Jury selection set to begin today in the federal trial of the man accused of starting the fire that grew into the devastating Palisades fire in Southern California last year. This is ABC News. Authorities in Ohio now say all victims are in stable condition after a mass shooting at a Toledo festival on Saturday. ABC's Chief Justice Correspondent Pierre Thomas has details.
5: A local Toledo festival turns into a nightmare with people literally running for their lives in a hail of gunfire. At least two gunmen firing away. When the shooting stops, 12 people caught in the crossfire, ranging in age from 14 to 61. Two initially listed in critical condition.
6: Everybody's trying to find their kids.
7: There was quite a few people that needed help. And, you know, it's a crazy sight to see.
5: The shooters fleeing the scene. Police now in a desperate manhunt asking for the public's help.
3: Pope Leo became the first pope to ever address Spanish lawmakers. He told the Spanish Parliament Monday that there should be respect for migrants' rights and international law. He made this stop as part of his week-long trip to Spain. I'm Brian Clark, ABC News.
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10: Traffic is stop and go on US 23 southbound between Lee Road and M36. Also, construction is causing big delays on I-75 southbound between 11 Mile and 9 Mile. Also, 94 westbound is stop and go between M59 and North River Road. We have an accident on I-94 eastbound at Middle Belt. It's in the construction, so the right shoulder is blocked. And I-94 eastbound at Cadieux, there is an accident on the right side. In the news, two Detroit police officers and two civilians are hospitalized after a crash last night. The police cruiser crashed into a passenger car that turned in front of the officers on Nashville Street near Gunston. The neighborhood where the crash happened is off of McNichols. The extent of the injuries are not reported. The family of a Detroit man says that he was critically injured when he crashed his vehicle in a chase when he was fleeing U.S. Immigration and Customs Enforcement agents. Your local forecast today is for a mix of sun and clouds and high of 87. I'm Heather Pasco for 910 AM News Talk Superstation.
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11: In May, Focus Features released Obsession from 26-year-old YouTuber Curry Barker. The movie cost less than $1 million to make and has accumulated over $100 million in sales. Bloomberg's Lucas Shaw.
13: These are filmmakers who've spent a lot of time honing their craft, but also developing a feel for what viewers want.
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1: Glenn Beck is on.
2: So last hour I said it was Friday. It was wishful thinking, I think. It's Monday. Sorry. Sorry to bum you out, but it is Monday. There's a lot going on. I spoke to the president last night after his appearance on Meet the Press, and I want to talk to you about that, and also something that we spoke about briefly as well. He's a remarkable man. But anyway, I'll give you that coming up in just a little while. He left the Meet the Press interview, and let me give you a little bit of just a clip of this. Listen.
3: Do you think it's appropriate that they have an election and 5 days later they're nowhere close to picking?
4: State and local officials acknowledge they are slow. They're urging.
3: No, they're crooked.
4: They're urging the votes to be counted quick. That's how they vote in California.
3: Just like you're crooked. Your press is crooked and Meet the Press is crooked.
4: To be fair, I'm not crooked, but let's.
3: Really?
4: Let's
3: continue. You play right into their hands.
4: Let's continue.
3: You're either crooked or you're stupid. You play right into their hands with this rap. You know that these elections are rigged. Your network knows that they're rigged. You know that I won an election in a landslide, and I got 94% bad press.
4: But Mr. President,
3: you know why I got
4: never
3: that?
4: Presented
3: because you have no credibility.
4: But you've never presented evidence that it was rigged. Let's keep talking about. I want to talk about Todd.
3: You have more evidence.
2: Okay, stop. He goes on, and then he just gets up and walks out, as he should have. But she said, "There's no evidence. There's no evidence. There's no evidence." Okay. Let me talk to Bill Osaley. Now, he is the first assistant U.S. attorney for the Central District of California. There are several election fraud investigations going on in California. What did they have that would warrant a federal investigation? We'll ask the man who actually knows, not a member of the press, in 60 seconds. First, let me tell you about American Giant. Father's Day is once again right around the corner. Once upon a time, you know, we made almost all of the clothing that Americans wore right here in the United States. And those were good times in the days when American exceptionalism in industry was the envy of the whole world. Unfortunately, those days are gone. 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Bill, welcome to the program. How are you, sir?
5: I'm doing well, Glenn. How are you?
2: I'm good. I am so glad you're out in California still. I know you're probably not, but I'm glad you are. Tell me what is tell me what credible allegations exist that warrant a formal federal investigation.
5: All right. Well, let's couple things to keep in mind. I am prohibited from discussing ongoing investigations, but we can talk about what is in the public domain and what we're doing in general. Number one, there is election fraud is not a theory. It is a real thing. Election fraud happens every year. There are people charged and convicted of it every year. Just last month, we charged and obtained a guilty plea from a woman named Brenda Brown, who was captured on a James O'Keefe undercover video paying homeless people to register to vote at her address. That is a violation of federal law. You cannot pay someone to register to vote, and you cannot place false information on a voter registration form. And so we charged her, and she's agreed to plead guilty. So that's just one little tidbit of the types of things we're looking into. We do have multiple ongoing investigations in similar vein. Regarding election fraud. Now, what the media always wants to jump to is, well, that's an isolated incident, and you have no evidence that it's widespread. And, you know, this is something I've been battling since I was in the legislature here. I go, you have no idea how spread it is because you've never looked. and you have no desire to look, and you don't care about preventing fraud. Let's just break down the system in California, and then we'll talk about the challenges we have and what we're going to do about it. California is a fraudster's paradise. Make no mistake about that, whether it's hospice fraud, healthcare fraud, or election fraud. The legislature, who should have a obligation to protect the citizens of this state and this nation and their pocketbook, does the opposite. They go out of their way to make it as easy as possible for people to commit fraud. And how do they do that? This has been going on for decades. They have basically taken away and reduced all the fraud prevention measures that you would want in other states are legal in California. Starting with, you got to start from the beginning, registering to vote. Almost anybody can register to vote in the state of California. You don't have to have a social security number, and you don't need a driver's license number. You can go on the website right now, and there is a box for each of those fields that says, I don't have one. And you just check those boxes, and they will register you to vote. Now, California says, well, you will have to show an ID the first time you vote. Go look at the post I put up yesterday that links to the Secretary of State's website for the state of California that tells you what they consider acceptable forms of ID to register to vote, including a gym membership, a prescription label, your employer ID card, and my favorite, a health insurance card, which California gives out health insurance to illegal aliens. So start there about how anyone can basically register to vote in the state of California. Then California has done universal vote by mail, which means if you're on the voter rolls, you're going to get a ballot mailed to you whether you want it or not. And no questions asked. So they put millions of ballots out into the mail, into the ether. The voter rolls are dirty. They have not verified that there's only eligible U.S. citizens on the voter rolls. And we know they also don't clean the voter rolls. So dead people, people who've moved, convicted felons, are also receiving ballots because they're just not good at cleaning the voter rolls. So put all that together, and then we have no voter ID when you vote, and you have legalized ballot harvesting, which is probably where a lot of this shenanigans is happening, is at that point, the ballot harvesting. It used to be against the law to handle anybody's ballot other than your own or your immediate family member. That changed in 2018 in California. Anybody can handle anybody's ballots. There's no chain of custody. Wow. There's no requirements of who can handle it. There's no paper trail of who touched the ballot and turned it in. And so these harvesters are out in the world for a month collecting ballots from God knows who in God knows who circumstances. Who knows what the conversations are at the door? Who knows if the voter is actually filling the ballot out? Nobody knows. And then they dump all these ballots in the mail. And let me tell you, these are professionals, Glenn. These are organized union groups. They've been doing this for decades illegally, and now they're doing it legally because they've gotten the legislature to legalize their activities. That makes people's jobs like mine incredibly difficult. When we charge someone with fraud, we have to have evidence. And California has removed the paper trail. They've removed the chain of custody. They've removed any meaningful way for us to basically have a forensic audit of where a ballot came from. So we're doing the work. We're doing the best we can in the circumstances. I expect people will be charged. But we need a wide-scale audit of the California voter roll, which is what Harmeet and I have been trying to do for the last year. We have sued the state of California to comply with HAVA, which is a federal statute which says only eligible U.S. citizens should be on the voter rolls. Unfortunately, Congress did not put a lot of teeth into that statute, so I don't have any criminal penalties assigned with it. All we have are civil. And so we are suing the state of California. We are in the Ninth Circuit Court of Appeals now. California has resisted and stonewalled. They refuse to comply with the Attorney General's request to hand over their voter rolls to confirm that they're in compliance with federal law. So you got to put all that together, and that's what we're dealing with here in California.
2: Why won't they show you the voter rolls? Why won't they just open them up?
5: They claim that it – well, you want the real reason or the stated reason?
2: Stated and then the real.
5: Yeah. The stated reason is they say that it would violate California's privacy laws to hand over – personal identifying information of voters to the federal government. Mind you, we issue most of that personal identifying information, such as a social security number. So they're hiding behind state privacy laws, which don't apply to the federal government in this context. It's preempted by a federal statute here. So that's the stated reasons, and they have found lower-level judges to side with them, and that's the reason they said they're not handing it over, because they're concerned about the privacy interests of the voters being that information being handed over to the federal government. That's their stated reason. Why? Because they don't want anyone to look under the tent there. They don't want anyone to see how dirty their voter rolls are. They're filthy, dirty voter rolls. They have no desire to clean them up because the system, the people in power, probably benefit from occasional fraud that occurs in there. That's the only rational explanation I could give you, is that they don't want to. They don't want to clean up the fraud. They want to keep the system the way it is.
2: So are we seeing – I don't know what I can ask you and what I can't ask you. Are you seeing anything that could change the outcome of the vote in large enough numbers? Are you seeing anything like that?
5: We're looking. We have set up a tip line. I've set up a dedicated email. It is CA election fraud tips at usdoj.gov. We are looking for any sort of wide scale conspiracy, if you will. Right now, I would say our investigations lean more into individual actors. So, you know, when you say tip the scales, you know, so now I think in one of the local races here, I mean, you've got, you know, thousands of votes separating them. So theoretically, I'd have to charge thousands of people to prove that it changed the outcome of the election, unless we uncover some sort of wide scale fraud, which is incredibly difficult to do for the reasons I just went over. But we are looking. And so if there's anyone with inside information, that's the way federal cases are made. They're made with witnesses, insiders, and evidence. And that's the other thing, Glenn. I know a lot of people see a lot of smoke, and I see it too. And there's a lot of theories and statistics. But at the end of the day, in order for me to do my job, which is bring a case to a grand jury in court, I have to have

0: evidence that I could prove beyond a reasonable doubt. It's an extremely high burden and standard, and we don't do that unless we believe we have the evidence to back it up. So those are the constraints I'm under. I personally cannot change the election system in California. The voters have to do that, and I believe there's a ballot measure that would do just that in November. But I can't get into the politics of things.
1: So yesterday, Welker from Meet the Press was with the president, and she said, there's just no evidence of any of this. How would you respond to that?
0: Evidence of what? I mean, she doesn't even look. There is, of course, evidence of fraud. Just do a Google search. Just do a Google search of election fraud charges, California. You're going to see tons of cases of people who have been charged with committing fraud. What they always default to is, well, there's no evidence it's widespread. And that's a very interesting and clever statement, because they've designed the system to not be able to detect the evidence through the system easily. So they want you, they want the burden on you to go out and prove every instance of fraud. And even if you charge 100 people, Glenn, they're going to say, well, that wouldn't have changed the outcome of the election. Right. So instead of putting the burden on the system to reassure the people, the citizens of this country, that only legal citizens are voting, one person, one vote is the law of the land, and put the burden on the system to assure us that there is integrity and we can believe in it, they flipped it. And now it's on us to prove every single allegation of fraud. And that's just not the way it should be. Our system should be protected from fraud, and people have to have confidence. Doesn't matter who wins. I mean, I'm not concerned about the outcome of any election. I'm concerned about protecting citizens' rights to vote, however they want to cast that vote. But we have a situation now where people don't even believe the system. They don't believe this election system. And so they're either not participating. There's a lot of people who just don't participate anymore in California. And that's bad, because that's self-suppression. And there's a lot of places where their participation could maybe change the outcome. So you have people self-suppressing. You have other people who just don't believe the results, and they lack confidence in their system. I don't think our republic can survive if the public doesn't have confidence in the outcome of the election. That's going to be a recipe for disaster.
1: Yeah, the whole system is built on trust, and that's why, whether there's widespread fraud or not, that's why all of this stuff has to be opened up. You said you expect people to be charged. Can you say with what, and you feel confident enough you have enough evidence?
0: I will just say it will be election fraud charges in the next, I hate to put timelines on things, but 1 to 2 months, I believe. We need the some of these results to be certified so we can prove some of the allegations. But we will be charging some people. I can't get into too much. And mostly, Glenn, I mean, it's not just DOJ rules, but we also want to protect innocent people. If we get something wrong, want someone to be tainted with the stain of an investigation until we're able to prove that in court. So I can't get into too much, but just know that this at this point right now, we're wide open for investigations. If anyone knows anything, direct evidence. I know people have theories and they have ideas, what we need right now are witnesses. If you've witnessed anything, if someone voted in your name and you found out someone voted for you, we want to know about that. If you saw someone collecting ballots in a suspicious way or doing something odd with ballots, we want to know about that. Those are the kind of things we need direct evidence of right now so we can launch into deeper investigations. Okay.
1: Bill, thank you very much. Thanks for all the work you do in California. I really appreciate it. First Assistant U.S. Attorney Absolutely. For the Central District of California. God bless. All right, let me tell you about our sponsor this half hour. It's Rapid Radios. You almost certainly have a short list of things that you own or, you know, that you hope you really never really need, but you have them. Fire extinguishers, spare tire, first aid kit. You know, I don't get up in the morning like, God, I can't wait to use my fire extinguisher. 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
1: So, you know, last week, we talked about several politicians. Plattner is one of them that you can't believe is being elected. There was the other guy who is in, what was it, the 11th district in New Jersey that, you know, is an Islamist and a guy who appears to be connected to terror in the past, and either Al-Qaeda or ISIS. I think it was Al-Qaeda. And then, Ricky, do we have that audio I sent you of this guy who's running for office in Texas? And this guy is just emblematic of the kind of people that we see more and more of today. Listen to this.
3: Believe a guy who hates American veterans, who gave him the freedom to say what you're saying.
4: No one
3: right
4: gave me freedom.
3: Now.
4: My parents are the only people that made sacrifice. No vet has made any sacrifice. I want to make that clear. I do not support the U.S. military. No, I do not support the United States. I look down on both entities. I want to make that clear.
5: You know, how do you feel about veterans?
6: I don't support veterans.
5: What?
6: The only vets I support are the ones that take care of taxes.
1: Okay. So this guy's running for office in Texas. He's not going to win. He's not going to win. He's run before. He's a crazy man, et cetera, et cetera. But you know what? That's the way it used to be. Oh, he's a crazy guy. He runs all the time and nobody's paying attention to him and he's not going to win. But now you hear people say crazy things like that and they end up getting on the ballot and winning, or at least coming close if they don't win. I mean, we have some people that are running right now that are crazy. Crazy. Plattner is one of them. The guy is crazy, dangerous, a Nazi, abusive, allegedly. I mean, it just doesn't stop with this guy. And somebody said last week when we were talking about the Islamist that is running for New Jersey, somebody said, you got to find a way to stop him. We can't have this. And I got several calls on that. That's actually not a good idea. And I want to tell you why, and I want to show you what you can do, but it's not this. It's not what you're thinking it is. And we'll talk about that coming up next. Stand by. Oh, and Meet the Press and the president's appearance on that also coming up. Oh, my wife found two abandoned dogs, and now we've got two dogs. Please help me. Please help me. Let me tell you about preborn. The unplanned pregnancy conversation usually focuses a mom, but there's somebody else who often needs support and encouragement, and that is the father, the dad. A lot of young men find themselves in these situations feeling scared and confused and overwhelmed, as you know, just as much as the moms do, and they're wondering, how are we going to provide? Am I ready to be a dad? 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We can do it together. Enter preborn. 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
9: Traffic is slow because of an accident in Detroit on 375 southbound at Jefferson Avenue. The right shoulder is blocked. Also in Romulus on 94 eastbound at Middle Belt, there's an accident in the construction. The right shoulder is blocked. And we have a moving work crew on I-94 westbound between Mount Elliott and the Lodge. It's blocking the left lane. In the news, it's taken nearly a month, but Livonia police

0: arrested a home invasion suspect first seen trying to enter a home in the area of Bristol Court and Newburgh Road on May 13th while wearing a white jumpsuit. The man tried to enter the home around 10 a.m. And a Bloomfield Township police officer is hospitalized after being injured in a rollover crash Sunday afternoon. The crash happened around 1 p.m. at the intersection of Telegraph and Lone Pine. Your local forecast today is for a mix of sun and clouds and a high of 87. Some clouds tonight, a low of 71, and thunderstorms tomorrow with a high of 79. I'm Heather Pasco for 910 a.m. News Talk Superstation.
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2: I'm Michael Wallace. President Trump says Israel and Iran are working on a ceasefire after they exchanged attacks overnight. Iran says its missile barrage is over for now. News Nation's Robert Sherman.
3: With Israel focusing many of their strikes on Iranian launch sites, Iran, for their part, they focus the majority of their ballistic missile salvos on the city of Haifa in northern Israel. That's the largest city that is close to the Israel-Lebanese border, with Iran saying that this all comes back to the action and the strikes that were carried out by Israel. Their foreign ministry coming out today saying that they put the blame for all the instability here in the region squarely on the United States.
2: Israel also launched airstrikes on Hezbollah targets in southern Lebanon, even though President Trump had asked Israeli Prime Minister Benjamin Netanyahu not to. All five people who were stabbed by a man at New York's Penn Station last night are expected to recover. Police say the man may have suffered a mental health episode. The attack came ahead of tonight's Game 3 of the NBA Finals at Madison Square Garden. The Knicks are warning fans to arrive extra early because there will be TSA-level security, with President Trump planning to attend. This fan is not thrilled.
4: Since when Trump be at Knicks games? Now, all of a sudden, we're winning. He want to be here. And mess stuff up. I heard they're doing TSA screening. You can't bring a bag in there.
2: NYPD Commissioner Jessica Tisch.
5: New Yorkers are used to presidents coming to town, and they understand that that generally means lockdowns of areas, and that's what you're going to see tonight at the Garden.
2: A planned watch party outside the Garden was canceled due to the security concerns. The Knicks lead the Spurs in the series 2-0. The USDA has confirmed 2 more cases of New World screwworm in Texas. The flesh-eating parasite was found in a calf in LaSalle County and a dog in Andrews County. Canada is temporarily restricting imports of livestock from the affected areas. Los Angeles Councilwoman Nithya Raman has moved into second place in the city's mayoral primary, ahead of reality TV star Spencer Pratt, with about 83% of the vote counted. News Nation's Courtney Friel reports Pratt supporters are crying foul.
6: They've been making accusations of cheating going on by the Democrats. However, this is a very blue city in a very blue state. It's probably the most Democratic city in all of California.
2: President Trump is also raising fraud concerns. It now appears Raman will face Mayor Karen Bass in a runoff. At least 32 people have died after a 7.8 magnitude quake rocked the southern Philippines and triggered a 3-foot tsunami. 17 of the victims were killed by a landslide. Several buildings collapsed in the quake. The tsunami caused damage in at least one coastal village. A private plane crashed just after taking off from the Dominican Republic, killing the pilot and co-pilot. That Gulfstream was heading to Texas to pick up St. Louis Cardinals legend Yadier Molina and his family. He extended condolences to the pilot's families. This is the Worldwide News Network.
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7: 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The world has become so small. I grew up in a world where Walter Cronkite, 92% of the people, believed what Walter Cronkite says. These people are entitled to the truth. 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
10: 5 years of driving an ambulance teaches you a thing or two. If people knew what I know, lives could be saved. When I see a car trying to rush past a turning bus, I get concerned. You see, when big vehicles turn

I got a phone call from the president last night at about 12:30, and he's like, "Glenn, I'm going to talk." And so we had a chat, and in it, I brought something up that Mike Lee had brought up earlier in the day to me about this new Christian designation in the Pentagon, and it really bothered me. And I laid my case out to the president briefly, and I get a remember he's on the phone with me at 12:30. I get a phone call at 5:30 this morning. I fixed that. That's ridiculous. And I think you're actually going to agree, whether you agree with, you know, reason why I brought it up or not, I think you'll agree with what the president just did, just heard from Pete Hegseth on what the Pentagon is going to do. And it's the right thing. It's the right thing. So justice has been done. And I think everyone, hopefully, if you are a constitutionalist, you will agree with it. And that's what I want to talk to you about. You know, we have to find our principles here on the Constitution, not how we feel, but how the Constitution works. Let me tell you about a guy named Lucius. Lucius was a Roman. He was a citizen of the Republic in the year 82 before Christ. And one morning he walks into the forum and he finds a list nailed up in the public square. Names, hundreds of them. The dictator, Sulla, had just come back to Rome, and he had decided that the way to save the Republic from its own enemies was to name them, because the enemies were within. Are you beginning to see why I'm bringing this up? Because right now we think our enemies are within, and they are. Our most dangerous enemies are the enemies within, and some of them are running for office, and it's crazy. Anyway, he said these people are disloyal, and so he's putting names on the list. And once your name was on that list, you were no longer protected by Roman law. Your property could be taken. Your life could be taken. And the man who killed you got paid for it. Okay. They called it proscription. Sulla told himself and Rome that he was doing it to save the Republic, to purge the men who wanted to tear it down. And the terrible thing is that a lot of those people really did want to tear it down. The fear wasn't imaginary at all. But the list didn't save the Republic. The list actually was the death knell of the Republic. Once Rome accepted that the cure for disloyalty was a list of names with the law switched off, the only question left was, who holds the pen? And that is the case I want to make on several things today. Because the pen always changes hands, always. He did this. 50 years later, the Republic was gone. Rome had an emperor. Now, we're seeing the same thing in this country. That we're seeing things I've never seen before. You know, there are people in this that are in this country, some of them born here, some of them newly sworn in, who do not want to reform America. They want an end to America. And they will tell you so themselves. They're not interested in changing a policy on this or that. They don't like the entire system that the founders built. They want the system gone. They look at the constitutional protections that shield you and me, and they see those as protections, you know, those protections as an enemy, and they've got to go. They want office not to serve the Republic or save it, but to turn the machinery of the Republic against itself. This is real, and I am sick of the gaslighting of the American people by the press and the politicians and the parties. This is new and dangerous, and has never happened in my lifetime like this before. The greatest danger is always from within, at least in America. The right question is, what do we do about these people who are using freedom to destroy freedom? And making a list or saying these people can't serve, they can't do this, they can't, it seems like the right thing and the rational thing and the thing I really want to do to save the Republic. The left is saying it, however, about MAGA. We're saying it about violent, seditious protesters or Marxist Islamist politicians. And we feel like that's the right thing to do. But what feels right isn't always right. You will understand once I give you a little bit of we've been here before kind of history. The answer is a trap. And the trap is the whole game.

0: The men who wrote our Constitution had exactly the same fear. Not similar, the same fear. It was 1798. The United States was a baby. It was 10 years old. And there was a real credible worry that revolutionary France had agents inside America, that immigrants were coming in and carrying foreign loyalties, and subversion was coming through the door dressed up as a citizen. This, I mean, it's exactly the same. Okay. So the very same generation, the same people that wrote the Bill of Rights passed what's called the Alien and Sedition Acts. It is a horror show. It gave the president power to deport foreigners that he deemed dangerous. They made it a crime to publish false or scandalous criticism of the government. Think of that. And it nearly destroyed him. It was tried again under Woodrow Wilson. Damn near destroyed us then as well. And we're flirting with it now, honestly, on both sides of the aisle for a third time. It split the founding generation right down the middle, which I think, good, wow, we just found another way to divide ourselves. Jeez, isn't that great? But the moment you make disloyal opinion a crime, the man in power gets to define disloyalty, and he defines it as the opposition to him, and it never stays with the original target. It always grows and spread. This is what Franklin meant. I give you a republic if you can keep it. This is the stuff that destroys republics. Under Wilson, they threw newspaper editors in jail. The whole thing collapsed under its own shame, and the history of the Alien and Sedition Acts, you know, not good, not good. And it's exactly the same thing as Sulla. The founders learned the lesson in real time, the hard way, and they wrote it into the bones of the country. And then just a few short years later, the same people decided they were going to kind of try to weaken that, because now they were the ones in total power. The only reason we didn't go the way of Rome is because what our founders did when they drew up our laws and our principles, they made treason the narrowest crime in the Constitution. You have to have two witnesses to the same overt act, because they knew treason charges were how tyrants silenced rivals, because they were the rivals. They were the ones being silenced by the king. They wrote a First Amendment that protects the speech that you hate, because they knew the speech you love never needed protecting. They just forgot, because they were in power and they thought it would be okay. Wilson and the progressives did the same thing in the early 1900s, and we're forgetting it today. The government must never be the final arbiter of speech, nor can opinions or thought ever be a crime, ever. They built a system where the only test for high office is age, citizenship, and the vote of the people. No loyalty board, no belief screen, no list. We don't want one of those. And they didn't do it because they were naive about enemies. They did it because they were the enemies of the state. They were the subversives. They were the radicals. They were the men the crown called a traitor. They knew exactly how easy it is to call your political opponent an enemy of the state. So they took that weapon, they buried it on purpose, where no future faction could ever dig it up and point it at the other half of the country. And here's the thing that is most important for you to hear. They did that because they knew the list always comes back around. The power to disqualify a man from office because of what he believes is not the power that stays in friendly hands. You build that machine today to keep out the man you fear, and you've built it for the man who fears you. You built it for a bureaucrat that thinks a Christian that reads the founding documents in church is a Christian nationalist threat. You built it for the next administration's enemies list with your pastor's name on it. And the same is true for the left. If you wish to draw up a list, purge, or re-educate some, as Democrats are discussing today, the power will be turned around and used on you. It always happens that way. The proscription doesn't care who nailed it up. It only cares who holds the pen. So we have a real issue with this. So what do we do? Well, first, never become Sulla, to defeat Sulla. Okay? The day we screen Americans for their thoughts before they can serve is the day the Republic dies by suicide. And I'm borrowing that phrase because Abraham Lincoln said that in 1838, long before he was anything. Okay? He warned his neighbors no foreign army could ever conquer the country. He said, and I'm quoting, "If destruction ever come, it be our lot. We ourselves will be its author and its finisher." We don't fall by invasion. The West will die by its own hand, by abandoning the things that made it the West. So, are we defenseless? No. We don't just hand the country over who smile at us and convince us to vote for them and then burn the thing down. No. This is harder than a list. It starts with the oath. When you become a citizen of the United States, you raise your right hand to swear to support and defend the laws and the Constitution of the United States against all enemies, foreign and domestic. You renounce every prior allegiance. Now, how to punish a man for breaking that oath in his heart? Can't. But a nation is allowed to mean its oath. We are allowed to treat it as a sacred thing instead of just paperwork. We are allowed to ask out loud anyone seeking power, "You swore this oath. What does it mean to you?" You don't seem to be honoring that oath at all. And we're allowed to enforce the laws that already exist for those who cross the line from belief into action, who don't just say ugly things, but conspire, fund things like terror or incite violence. That line is very, very bright, and we should patrol it without apology. But the real defense, and you're not going to like this answer, but it's true, and you know it. You know what it is. What's the real answer? It's you. An informed citizen. That is the only filter that doesn't rot. The reason the enemies of the Republic want office is they are counting on people just like you that don't know their ass from their elbow about the Constitution, about the Bill of Rights, about our country, about how our government works, who are just, they only are just going, "Oh, I like him. He seems nice." People who never read any of the documents. They couldn't tell you what the First Amendment is. They couldn't tell you the Federalist Papers. They don't even know what it is. The antidote to a man who wants to tear down the Constitution is not a law that hides him from view. It's sunlight and a citizenry that recognize the threat on sight and beats him at the ballot box in broad daylight. We will never fix this country unless we fix ourselves. It's why the gatekeepers, who are supposed to inform you and instead look away, are not a side issue. A free press that won't shine the light is just a darker room for that guy to work in. So here is the whole West in one sentence. This is it. We are not held together by blood or soil or a bloodline. We are held together by an idea that any human being on earth can swear to and mean. That's our fragility. That's why this is so delicate. A nation of ideas can be argued out of itself in a single generation, and we're doing it. You're watching it happen in real time. But that is also our strength. The thing no empire of blood has ever been able to match. Because the immigrant who sheds his old loyalties and grafts himself onto Washington and Lincoln and Jefferson becomes more American than the native-born man who sleeps through the entire inheritance. We defend this country by being worthy of it, by knowing it, not out-Sulla the Sullas. We don't nail up the list. We do the harder, older, braver thing. We win the argument. We keep the oath. We hand the flame forward, still burning, to people who know what it costs. That's our assignment. That has always been the assignment. We've just never done our homework. It's time to. And it's not that hard. All right, let me tell you about American Financing. 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

0: NBC News Radio, I'm Michael Kastner. Israel says it launched retaliatory airstrikes across large swaths of Iran, despite President Trump claiming that he asked them not to. The wave of strikes came after Iran fired missiles at Israel over the weekend, which were reportedly all intercepted. Six people are recovering from injuries after a stabbing spree at New York's Penn Station. That's the busy railway station that lies directly below Madison Square Garden. That's where the Knicks are hosting San Antonio for Game 3 of the NBA Finals tonight. It happened Sunday night. The victims suffered minor to serious injuries. In California, a new family-themed area inspired by Looney Tunes characters is now open at Six Flags Magic Mountain. Tammy Trujillo with more.
1: Looney Tunes Land has officially debuted. The newly redesigned area features four themed zones centered around characters including Bugs Bunny, Daffy Duck, Roadrunner, Wile E. Coyote, Tweety, and Sylvester.
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See the world around you. Don't walk into it.

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0: For those of you turning 65, you don't need me to tell you this. You're getting slammed with Medicare spam. Mailers, robocalls, ads, all of the things saying different things, all promising you they know what's best for you. The truth is there are thousands of options that many of these spammers only sell just a few of them because they make commission on those. What you really need is clarity, honest help, and that's why I want to tell you about Chapter. They want retirement to be the best chapter of your life, and they do that by helping you find the Medicare plan that actually fits your needs. 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He said it was absolutely spectacular. Give him a call. The call is free. They have helped thousands of people just this last year in this audience. Dial #250, say the word chapter. #250, say the keyword chapter.
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9: ABC News, I'm Brian Clark. One day after five people were stabbed at New York City's Penn Station, President Trump is set to attend Game 3 of the NBA Finals at Madison Square Garden, which sits directly atop the busy rail hub. All of this combining to create a unique security challenge in New York City, but the NYPD's interim chief of department, Michael LePetri, says
10: "Our posture in and around Penn Station will not change. We have hundreds of offices assigned to Penn Station and 34th Street subway stops in and around. That's why we do what we do as far as the deployment there, but it will not change in light of the incident yesterday."
9: Israel and Iran say they'll stop offensive attacks on the other after the two sides traded fire for the first time since the U.S. ceasefire 2 months ago. And Target's recalling baby wipes after some samples had bacteria that could be life-threatening. Customers should throw away Up and Up fragrance-free or fresh cucumber wipes. This is ABC News. Two Americans, a pilot and co-pilot, were killed when the plane they were in was attempting an emergency landing in the Dominican Republic. There were no passengers on board, but former Major League Baseball All-Star Yadier Molina said on social media that plane was bound for Texas to pick him up. Ukrainian President Volodymyr Zelensky has been putting pressure on Vladimir Putin to meet to end the war between the countries that's been going on for more than 4 years. Zelensky told Sky News why he chose to send Putin a public letter.
11: I wanted very much to send him that to stop playing these games and answer. If it's public letter, he has to answer.
9: Schmigadoon won Best Musical at the Tony Awards last night, honoring Broadway's Best. The revival of Death of a Salesman took home 6 Tonys. John Lithgow won the Tony for Best Actor in a Leading Role of a Play for his portrayal of children's author Roald Dahl. I'm Brian Clark, ABC News.
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15: Here's the latest Detroit news, weather, and traffic on 910 AM, Detroit's News Talk Superstation.
16: Traffic is stop and go because of some ongoing road work. 94 westbound between M59 and North River Road. The two right lanes are blocked, and you're a stop and go from 21 Mile. Also, some midday work on I-75 southbound 11 Mile to 9 Mile is blocking some lanes. We do have an accident, 696 westbound at 11 Mile, and an accident in the construction, 94 eastbound after Middle Belt. Everything's been moved to the right side. In the news, Detroit police say two men have been killed in separate shootings that happened early Sunday morning. The first happened around 1:30 a.m. in the 19,000 block of Kelly. The second, about 90 minutes later in the 8700 block of Quincy Street. Metro Detroit drivers are paying 16 fewer cents every gallon to fill up their gas tanks compared to last week. AAA Michigan says Motown's average price is $4.23 a gallon. Your local forecast is for a mix of sun and clouds today at a high of 87. I'm Heather Pasco for 910 AM News Talk Superstation.
17: I'm Nicole Murray with your money now. Delta's president, Peter Carter, told CNBC that his airline wants to become the top U.S. carrier for trans-Pacific flights. United and Delta account for most of the U.S. airline industry's profits. Delta is the country's most profitable airline, though United has been working to catch up. OPEC Plus has agreed to a fourth increase in its oil output targets in months, even though the U.S. war with Iran is still preventing several of the group's members from pumping more. 7 core members of OPEC increased their output quotas from April to June by almost 600,000 barrels per day. Amazon is rolling out its next-generation warehouse robots that respond to natural language. Amazon executive John Bounfrey told CNBC, "Our experience of robots, it's that it's actually driven up employment rather than the reverse." Stocks are moderately higher as chipmakers rebound and Iran halts Israel attacks. The Dow is up by more than 100 points. The Nasdaq up by more than 300 points. That's your money now.
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0: I cannot take politics. I can't take it. I just can't take it anymore. Now, apparently, Donald Trump hates the Jews and wants the Jews to die. I mean, it's a fun house, and it isn't any fun anymore. Plus, the crap that came out of Meet the Press, I mean, Christian Welker opens her mouth and crap just spews out. I'm surprised he wasn't left looking like he came in wearing a brown suit after sitting across from her. Listen, I am going to, because of the crap that came out of her mouth, I'm going to explain exactly what happened. Exactly what happened with Meet the Press and some stuff you don't know that happened behind the scenes. We'll give you that here in just a second. 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Okay, so Christian Welker, I don't know if you saw this. Play a little clip of Meet the Press from yesterday. Play the short version, please.
1: See, you think it's appropriate that they have an election and 5 days later, they're nowhere close to picking.
2: State and local officials acknowledge they are slow. They're urging.
1: No, they're crooked.
2: They're urging the votes to be counted quick. That's how they vote in California.
1: Just like you're crooked. Your press is crooked and Meet the Press is crooked.
2: To be fair, I'm not crooked, but let's.
1: Really?
2: Let's
1: continue. You play right into their hands.
2: Let's continue.
1: You're either crooked or you're stupid. Play right into their hands with this rep. You know that these elections are rigged. Your network knows that they're rigged. You know that I won an election in a landslide, and I got 94% bad press.
2: But Mr. President,
1: you know why I got
2: never
1: that?
2: Presented
1: because you have no credibility.
2: But you've never presented evidence that it was rigged. Let's keep talking about. I want to talk about Todd.
1: You have more evidence. There's more evidence than ever presented.
2: Let's talk
1: your
2: about
1: your elections
2: you
1: in this country. We're like a third world country.
2: But, sir,
1: your elections are crooked, and you're crooked, and Meet the Press is crooked,
2: but, Mr. President,
1: and so is ABC and CBS. And CNN.
2: But Mr. President,
1: your one-sided crooked networks. All right, let's call it quits because I've had enough. Thank you, darling. Have a good
2: Mr.
1: time.
2: Mr. President, let's please. I traveled all the way to Wisconsin.
1: I've sat in the rain with you.
2: I know. I traveled
1: the rain
2: all the
1: with
2: way
1: you for
2: to
1: an
2: Wisconsin.
1: Hour. On and off in the rain, and I've given you enough time. You ought to straighten out your press because you know what?
2: Mr. President,
1: a country can never be great with a dishonest
2: press. Listen, we traveled all the way to Wisconsin
3: all this way,
2: for this interview.
3: All the way. Oh, we went to space to get this interview. Do you know how hard it is to get 5 minutes with the president for the love of Pete? Oh, man, we traveled all this way, and you only gave us 45 minutes. Gee. Rain was hammering down on this roof so hard you could barely hear any of the questions, okay? They talked Iran, they talked the economy, then they got to the elections. And every single time, when they were talking about the proposed anti-weaponization fund, when that came up, Trump was really clear. He's like, I'm for it. I think it's fair, but it's up to Congress. I'm for it. I think it's fair, but it's up to Congress. Then she brings up the January 6th cases. He didn't demand any blanket pardons. He was very, very clear. He called for a panel to review them one by one, case by case. Look at the facts. That's not a bomb thrower. That's not somebody that wants to give money to anybody who's ever broke the law. A lot like BLM. That's a man asking for basic due process and real justice. She would not even listen to him. She didn't even acknowledge that anything he was saying was at least kind of reasonable. It was just challenge, fact check, challenge, fact check, challenge, fact check, especially pounding him on the elections. He had enough. He unclipped his microphone, called the crooked press, walked out. And even then he was polite about it. I mean, holy cow. It is. It's absolutely crazy. You know what bothers me? This isn't about Trump. I've just had enough with these holier-than-thou megalomaniacs who call themselves journalists. There is no honest curiosity left in them at all on any subject. None. None. You can talk to them about anything, and they've already made up their mind. They are just capturing the story that confirms what they believe. They're not. There's no moment there where you stop and go, well, I don't know. Is he making sense here? Maybe he is. There's no adjustment ever with these people. When Donald Trump won in 2016, that was the perfect moment for them to look in the mirror and ask a hard question like, why are we so out of touch with the American people? They didn't. They doubled down. It just reinforced their tightly held belief that the American people are just stupid. And they, the enlightened press, just know better than everybody else, including half of the politicians in Washington. If you agree with the press, well, then you're smart. If not, you should be destroyed. I mean, look at what happened in that interview. Trump brought up suicides of those who were persecuted. Yeah, I said persecuted, not prosecuted. Most of them were persecuted. Like, it was like 21 suicides. No hesitation, no recognition, no human moment. She just shot back, why did so many people plead guilty if they were all innocent? Is this your first day on the job, you nincompoop? Here's an idea. Let's think it through for 2 seconds. Let's see. I'm a normal person who's never gotten in trouble with the law before, and now I'm facing an all-powerful federal government who wants to step on my neck. They took me out of my house in the middle of the night. Then they held me in solitary confinement. They wouldn't let me talk to a lawyer. The process seems like the punishment itself. And then the judge seems to have already decided on collective guilt. I don't know. Why would you plead guilty when your lawyer comes to you and say they've got a deal for you. Take 2 years and plead guilty, or roll the dice and take 25 years to life.
4: Gee, I don't know which one would I choose.
3: Let me ask you this, Kristen. You ever talk to a lawyer? Have you talked to a lawyer about any case? What do they always say? Settle it. Settle it. Settle it. It's not worth it. Just settle it. Just settle it. No, but I'm not guilty of that. Settle it. Yeah, but she said that I said this. I didn't say that. Settle it. Every single corporate lawyer will tell you, and I know you've been involved in those, every single corporate lawyer will tell you, just settle it. Make it go away. It's not worth it. You think somebody that's getting 25 years to life and they offer a 2-year prison sentence, you don't think the attorney is saying to them, settle it. Trust me, I don't think with these people you're going to win. But you don't think that through because you're too busy chasing the next story that fits your narrative. The poor downtrodden illegal alien that's been stabbing people on trains because of his childhood. Or that person that's been raping children, or Islamists running for office, or Nazis running for the Senate. Anything, anything to avoid the real story of government overreach and destroyed lives. You back anybody. You think you own the truth. You can't handle the truth. If the press thinks that they believe something, if you tell them something else, it didn't happen that way. It just didn't happen. If they haven't heard about it, it didn't happen. If it's not within their beliefs, it's just wrong. And they'll sit there demanding evidence on elections while waving away the bloated voter rolls, the ballots arriving days late, the chain of custody black holes, the absolute mess that we're watching unfold in California. And they'll defend no voter ID all day long and tell us that that's Jim Crow, which is insulting to every black person in America. And I think probably even a little insulting to Jim himself. And he's probably on your side. You lecture us about democracy while you're just burning through the fuel that democracy actually needs, and that's trust. You've burned all that out. Now, let me just say this. Look at what President Trump did. He invited you. You didn't call him for that interview. He called you, not Fox, not Newsmax, not me. NBC, knowing how hostile you are. Tell me the other president does that. He invites you, and then he sits for an hour in a thunderstorm in that barn, rain pounding down, but you can't seem to make that. You couldn't isolate those microphones. You can't hear each other, so can we wait a little while? He waits an hour because you can't record in the rain. And then you start in on this hostile question. And when the badgering doesn't stop, he stands up and says, country can never be great with a dishonest press. I'm done here. And then he leaves. No tantrum. Polite, even on the way out. And then what you don't know is on Saturday, he reached out to her and apologized. He said, the rain and the delays, it just put me in a cranky mood. It's not your fault. And he agreed for a follow-up interview. Did you know that? Why didn't she say that? By the way, president was testy. We were having this conversation, but he's agreed to come back for a follow-up. And they call him thin-skinned, dangerous, unhinged. And yet he's the one who has the balls to keep walking. Or I'm questioning it at some point. I mean, this is what you're walking into every time. A network that's treated him and millions of Americans who voted for him as an enemy for a decade at least. When was the last time you saw an interview with him go the other way on any of those networks? When did you see this? When did you see Barack Obama or Joe Biden or any of them sit down with a conservative outlet for a full hour of tough questions? I'm not guessing because I know the answer. I've asked the White House for an interview, every single White House. You know the only ones that say yes? George W. Bush one time. And Donald Trump. And George W. Bush didn't like me. He had no use for my opinions whatsoever. Okay, that's not spin. That's fact. You know, there was a time when Meet the Press actually meant something. Tim Russert, anybody remember him? He was a man who wanted a fair fight, tough on everybody. You knew he was fair because you would hate him with your guy and love him with their guy. What she's doing now, that's a performance. That's a show. That's a show. And I face these people in Trump's position, and they don't listen. They preach. They tell you like it is. They're not asking questions. There's nothing that this man could do or say that would have given her pause to change her mind, change her perspective, perhaps see how he arrived at conclusions honestly that were different than hers and went, okay, I never saw it that way, Mr. President. I got to tell you, you deserve a press that chases truth instead of storyline, and you ain't getting it there. One that can hear a reasonable answer that the journalist might disagree with on protecting against weaponized government on a case-by-case basis for justice for January 6th, on cleaning up our election so trust could be restored and actually admit, you know what, that is reasonable. I don't necessarily agree with, but it is reasonable. No, instead, you sell it as a meltdown. It wasn't a meltdown. It was a man who endured the literal rain and figurative storm until he was just finished being lectured, you know, by an institution that lost any credibility long ago. I applaud him. I applaud you for walking into the lion's den. I wouldn't have done it. But for still sitting down with people who despise him, and yet he'll sit there politely and talk to them for as long as he can handle it. You know, the part that matters most is not loyalty. It's the demand underneath it all. Every institution with power over your life, the press, the elections, the government, It has to operate in the full light of day, where you can see it and judge it for yourself. I'm not loyal to any of this stuff. I want to see it in the full light of day. If you're going to teach your kids how to find the truth, that interview is not going to help you. Because she was not looking for the truth. She was looking to do a show. More in a minute. Let me tell you about our sponsor this half hour. It is Simply Safe. You know, it's almost easier to prevent a mess than it is to clean one up. You know, easier to put a lid on the paint can than it is to scrape the paint off the garage floor. Not that I know that personally. Easier to put a coaster under your drink than to refinish the table. Not that I know that one personally. Anyway, it's easy to do the right thing the first time. It's a lot easier to stop a burglary before it happens than it is to deal with everything that comes after. And that's why I like Simply Safe. They've taken home security beyond just sounding an alarm, you know, after somebody's already on your property. 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And you don't have to be a part of that. If a trespasser is detected, live security agents can see what's happening. 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
3: Since the very beginning of our country, liberty has always depended on ordinary people that are willing to learn and preserve and to pass on what matters. And we're hoping to help you do that this summer. It's the summer of 250. Beginning tomorrow, we are releasing 10 original songs to teach the first 10 amendments in the Bill of Rights like never before. They are great for adults. I think you're going to love these songs. You're going to listen to them over and over again. And that's where the genius comes in, because it's an earworm. Can you play just the little bit of the first one that comes out tomorrow? This is the First Amendment.

0: Okay, so it's called Five in the First, and it's teaching you the five amendments in the First Amendment. You get that, plus 10 corresponding lesson plans for families to study together. All of this is part of your Torch membership. You get new commercial-free episodes of The American Story. Episodes 11 through 15 are dropping tomorrow. Sneak peek into the first two chapters of the new dynamic audio version of Chasing Embers. I was up until midnight, I think, last Thursday, listening to the last part of this. It is really good. And if you missed this book with your kids a couple of years ago when I first put it out, you're going to love it, and it will help your kids learn history. Also, a brand new documentary at the end of the month about the real reason for immigration. So all of that is coming in the next couple of weeks. Most of it comes out beginning tomorrow. So join us, will you? Join us. Help us on our mission to restore the republic, to teach history so we can defend it. If you don't know history, if you don't know the Bill of Rights, you can't defend it. You can't argue about it. You're going to be sitting here and you're going to lose an argument when somebody says, well, how can you possibly say that about Islam? You can't do that on Islam. You can't say Islamists have no place here because the separation of church and state, the First Amendment, a right to freedom of speech and freedom of religion. No. Your kids will be able to argue that in the first lesson, Five in the First. And you're going to know how to do it. You're going to know how to teach them as well. 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You get all kinds of stuff, and there's endless material there now that I think you're just really going to love, and share it with your family. Are we going to be able to put up my speech from the weekend?
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0: Yeah, it was. 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More in a minute. This year, America celebrates a remarkable milestone, 250 years of our country. 250 years. That is really, truly remarkable. We have to preserve that liberty, the ideals of liberty and the ideas. And if you study history, you'll find that freedom is never guaranteed. It has to be defended. And it's true of America. And true of Israel as well. In 1985, President Reagan spoke about the relationship between the United States and Israel. He said, a strong, secure Israel is a shared interest. Those words are just as true today as they were then. 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
1: Coming up on the Glenn Beck program, I'm pretty sure Glenn and President Trump changed some Pentagon policy late night. Last night, he'll tell you more after the break.
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3: Well, traffic on 696 west at 11 mile, accident on the shoulder, 75 south at 8 mile, accident on the right-hand side. Bloomfield Township police officer hospitalized after being injured in a rollover crash Sunday afternoon. That happened about 1 p.m. near the intersection of Telegraph and Lone Pine. Officers suffered minor injuries. No other people were hurt. Oakland County Sheriff's Office investigating that accident. Detroit police say two people killed in two separate shootings Sunday morning. First happened about 1:30 in the 19,000 block of Kelly on the city's east side. The second, about 90 minutes later, in the 8700 block of Quincy Street on the west side of Detroit. Ages of the men and their names have not been released. No arrests have been made so far. Well, the forecast is calling for sunshine today, high of 87, showers and thunderstorms tonight with the overnight low at 67 and rain is likely at 85 tomorrow. I'm Rick Schrempf, 910 AM News Talk Superstation.
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5: I'm Michael Wallace. Israel and Iran have agreed to stop firing at each other after trading shots overnight. News Nation's Robert Sherman.
6: Iran's position is that they chose to fire upon Israel directly after we saw the Israelis carrying out strikes on the southern suburbs of Beirut, notorious Hezbollah strongholds. That all came after we saw Hezbollah violating the ceasefire with rocket and drone attacks in northern Israeli communities, well over 1,000 of them since that April 17 ceasefire went into effect. There is a push that is coming for diplomacy. We heard from Pakistan's prime minister, who says he wants a return to the diplomatic track.
5: A French fighter jet on a NATO training mission shot down a drone that had entered Latvia's airspace from Russia. There were no injuries or damage on the ground. It was the latest Russian drone to enter Eastern Europe's border regions, stoking concerns the war in Ukraine could spread. When the World Cup kicks off this week, security will be tight. News Nation's Ryan Bass.
7: There are no credible threats right now. Drones are still a major focus. The U.S. 11 host cities have received $250 million in federal funding for counter-drone technology. And law enforcement agencies have spent months with drone training. That sort of technology wasn't as advanced back in 2022 during the last World Cup. And now that is something that a lot of officials are preparing for. Federal officials call it the largest security operation ever tied to a sporting event. White House World Cup Task Force Executive Director Andrew Giuliani, he said it's 78 Super Bowls in 39 days.
5: The first match in the U.S. will be Friday in Los Angeles, where the U.S. will take on Paraguay. In Los Angeles' mayoral primary, the latest vote count has Councilwoman Nithya Raman jumping over reality TV star Spencer Pratt into second place. News Nation's Rachel Menatoff says it appears Raman will now face Mayor Karen Bass in a runoff.
8: Mayor Bass still in first place with 34% of the vote. She released a statement shortly after the results were posted, criticizing her likely opponent for allowing encampments outside of schools, cutting police funding, and ignoring our film and TV industry. Pratt didn't respond to our request for comment on the latest results, but did post on X, seemingly suspicious of the number of votes Raman has steadily gained over the past few days.
5: President Trump has also raised concerns of fraud. A federal arson trial is set to begin today in Los Angeles.
9: 29-year-old Jonathan Rindernecht has already pleaded not guilty to what became one of the most destructive wildfires in California history. Prosecutors say the man accused of sparking the devastating Palisades fire had been inspired by Luigi Mangione. 12 people died in the fire, which was started January 1st of last year. A judge has ruled that Rindernecht's defense will not be allowed to introduce evidence or arguments related to alleged negligence by the fire department. Brandon Eisen, Worldwide News Network, New York.
5: Texas's Agriculture Commissioner Sid Miller is calling out the USDA for what he calls its slow and inadequate response to screwworm. He says the state's ready to act on its own after new cases of the flesh-eating parasite were confirmed in two animals. This is the Worldwide News Network.
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tell you, I want to be honest with you. I don't like this. I don't like this in me. I get personally offended by that, and I should not take those things personally, but it bothers me when somebody attacks my faith. I'm sure you feel the same way. If your faith is under attack, you feel the same way. You're like, how dare you? Don't judge me. You don't know me. You don't know the people in my faith. Okay. Especially if you've had, you know, you're in a faith where 150 years ago, the population of the U.S. killed half of the men in the church. I mean, you know, you kind of tend to get a little, you know, worrisome when people start dividing you up. I don't care how you judge me. I really don't. I know who my Savior is. I know he saved me. I know who I serve. I know who I worship, and that's Jesus Christ, and that's it. I also know how far short I fall as a people, you know, as a person of faith. I do. But I know Jesus has redeemed me, and that's all I need. So let me just say this. I am shocked that Christians are still letting Constantine and the Nicene Creed divide lines between us. I mean, it's Constantine. I mean, read up. But with that said, I saw a positive spin from somebody that is in my faith, an LDS member, that said, here's a potential bright side. As an LDS service member, you used to have to be served by a Protestant chaplain. Now he'll have to be served by an LDS chaplain, making more room for LDS chaplains and service members who want to be guided in the entirety and specificity of their faith. Look, maybe that's good. In a foxhole, I think everybody's cool. I mean, I will pray with anybody. I really will. God of Abraham, Isaac, and Jacob, good. I'm in. Okay. Because we're not that different at that moment. Okay. Maybe that's just me. What bothers me is the division, and it's unnecessary because we shouldn't be doing any of this stuff. Okay. And I mean this principle wise, it has nothing to do with faith, nothing to do with faith. I do wonder why we've, you know, I don't know, chosen yet another battle to fight to divide us. I don't know why we would do that. But anyway, let me tell you what I said to the president last night. Last night, the president calls me. It's about 12:30. He's still up and going, working. I mean, I'm in bed. President calls. Yes, Mr. President. I look down and I'm like, what is that number? Oh, my gosh, that is the president calling me at 12:30 at night. So I pick it up. Yes, Mr. President. Glenn, and we started talking about a few things, talked about Meet the Press interview, and then I brought this up, and I said, Mr. President, why are we doing this? Why are we doing? And he didn't know anything at all about it. Okay. Now the reasoning has been this is just an administrative change, and the Pentagon has said it's no big deal. It's just administrative change. We're just sorting things out. We're just putting people in categories. That's the problem, okay? That is the problem that I have. The danger is not who holds the power today to categorize. The danger is that the power exists at all, okay? Everybody, and we can say this about ourselves, we're the reasonable ones. I don't expect Pete Hegseth to do anything with that. I mean, I don't think any persecution is coming from that. I don't think that, okay? We're the reasonable ones. We can be trusted with it. People creating classifications never imagined themselves as the future oppressors. They see themselves as the organizers, the administrators, the managers. Look, this is a very complex system. I'm trying to simplify. And that's exactly what was said, okay? These categories are harmless. It's temporary. It's practical. It's necessary. But history teaches a different lesson. So I don't want you to make this is not about my faith, your faith, or anything else. This is about, let's not do this. This is a very bad idea. The moment a government decides who they can define, who belongs and who doesn't belong, who's inside the circle, who stands outside the circle, it creates a tool. And that tool is going to be inherited by people with very different convictions. So I would be defending your faith just as much as my faith on this. The authors on the list will not control its future.

They just are building the machine. Others are going to operate it. I just talked about this almost exact same thing when I was talking about, you can't say that guy's an Islamist, he can't run. Based on what? Based on what? There is no law for that. We don't want more systems. We don't want more lists. And today's classifications, I think, are innocent, okay? They may be affecting nothing more than paperwork or statistics or administrative convenience or whatever. But tomorrow, they could influence funding and access and recognition and hiring and promotion and public standing. And the day after that, they could become the basis for bias and exclusion. No one can guarantee where that line is going to stop once the line is drawn. You know, there are currently, and now listen up, because I want to make this, I want to bring this home to you who don't believe the same things that I do. And that is fine. I'm not trying here to convert you to anything. But there are faiths right now, you know and I know, that preach, teach, and enforce such woke nonsense that I wouldn't even begin to know where to begin to find them in the scriptures, okay? God is non-binary. God is trans, that he's accepting of all lifestyle choices. Jesus is fine with mutilating children because Jesus might be trans. Jesus is a Marxist, or Jesus is cool with abortion. They're preaching that stuff in, quote, Christian churches. So let me give you the scenario, because it might seem crazy now, although, honestly, after what we've witnessed over the last 10 years, I mean, you know, the criminal penalties for not wearing a mask, doctors refusing to treat you if you're not vaccinated, Catholics being put on a terror list by the FBI, I mean, it would make me want to stop calling warnings, you know, crazy, but maybe that's just me. Let's just say the scenario. One of those woke churches found themselves in an administrative position in our Pentagon. Let's say the Pentagon would do something crazy, like say to males that if you identify as a woman, you can wear a dress as a uniform. Okay, but they'd have to be really crazy to do stuff like that. And those same administrators decided that you and your church were no longer Christian. Would you want them to have the power to do that? They would tell you it's just administrative, but what about the next non-binary person and the next non-binary preacher that gets the desk and the pen? Would they, them, use the list as administrative? The words that are the most dangerous are not, we want control, because they're announcing it, okay? They're, trust us. Trust us. We can decide who the good Christian is, and I'm telling you, that won't stop with my faith. Trust us to decide which church is legitimate and which isn't. Trust us to decide which beliefs fall within the acceptable boundary. Trust us, our intentions are good. Perhaps they are. Perhaps they are. But institutions should never be built on assumptions that good intentions and good people are permanent, because they're not. I don't want the government making lists. I don't want the government deciding, especially when it comes to religion, what's one faith and what's another faith. They shouldn't be making these classifications. And if you're cheering for these classifications, just ask yourself, if my opponents controlled the system tomorrow, if what could very well happen in 2028, where they get control of the House and the Senate and the White House, do you want them to have the authority to define legitimacy? I don't. If the standards are rewritten by people who view my deepest or your deepest convictions as obstacles to progress, they've already told you what they do. If that possibility troubles you, then you understand my problem with this whole thing. Liberty doesn't depend on having the right people in power. Liberty depends on denying anyone the power who decides which citizens fit in which category. Okay, a government that can classify faiths can reclassify them. A government that can define orthodoxy
can redefine it, a government that can decide who belongs.

0: belongs can decide who doesn't belong. That's why free societies are wise to be cautious and never do these things, no matter how innocent it appears. I made this case to the president last night. And he said, Glenn, I don't know anything about it. I don't know why they're doing it. And I said, they're doing it because of administrative things. And it is going to make things simpler, I guess, if you've got 1,000 and you're just saying, this one's this and this one's that. He listened to me. He said, I'm going to look into it first thing. I got a note from him this morning at 5:20. And I said, may I share this? And he said, sure. He actually then calls me. But let me see where it is. He said to me, done. They're Christians. Congratulations. I love the Mormons. President Donald J. Trump. Okay. So whenever he says stuff like that, then he calls me. I said, can I share that? And he said, yes. He calls me. And he says, yes, absolutely. I got to tell you, that group of people voted for me by 95%. I'm never going to forget that. Okay, so take that with a grain of salt on what he actually did. What he actually did was he didn't declare us Christians. I didn't do it. Whatever. What he did was he said, stop with the categories. Stop it. Stop with categories. We don't need it. And that, to me, is the right answer. Not to say, my faith is Christian, your faith is Christian, but to say, it doesn't matter. It doesn't matter. You're in a foxhole, here's a chaplain. Okay, if you're Islamic or you're Jewish, I'm not going to send a priest to you. But I'm sorry, everyone in my faith will listen to a chaplain who's reading from the Bible. We all pray to the same God. You may not think so, we do. It's okay, let's argue that at another time. What do you say we all get into the foxhole and stop pointing the guns at one another and stop shooting at the enemy? What do you say? Let Jesus work all this stuff out. You guys will have an all big laugh when you're up in heaven and I'm burning in hell. You'll be like, I told him so, and you'll all be laughing. That's fine. I'll take the consequence at that point. Let's just band together and try to do the right thing. To welcome the Lord for his second coming, because I think it might be near. Back in a minute. All right, Super Sure. When you own a business, sometimes stressful moments show up out of nowhere. Customer gets injured, a piece of equipment fails, somebody files a claim. Suddenly, you're not thinking about growing your business anymore. You're thinking about damage control. And that's why business insurance matters. And there is nothing worse than a guy who's an owner like me walking in and going, are we covered for that? And people going, I'm not sure. What do you mean you're not sure? We should have known that before that happened. Okay, Super Sure has taken care of something that's traditionally been very complicated, frustrating, time-consuming, and made it a whole lot simpler. 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
2: You're going to have to hold that thought, my friend. We got a schedule to keep. Beck. We'll be back.

0: NBC News Radio, I'm Michael Kastner. President Trump is calling on Israel and Iran to, in his words, immediately stop shooting after the two countries traded attacks over the past day. Iran says it will halt attacks on Israel unless the IDF resumes attacks on Lebanon. The renewed attacks have threatened an already tenuous ceasefire between the U.S. and Iran. Reality TV star Spencer Pratt has slipped to third place in the primary election for Los Angeles mayor. It's now looking like incumbent Karen Bass and fellow Democrat Nithya Raman are on track to compete in a November runoff if the vote totals hold up. Charlie XCX will head out on an arena tour this summer and fall. The Grammy-winning artist will kick off the music, fashion, film tour in support of her upcoming album on September 11th in Philadelphia. Fans will have until Wednesday to sign up for ticket pre-sales that start on Friday. Michael Kastner, NBC News Radio.
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0: I got to tell you, I'm not a gymnast. I like not exercising. I don't want to be a gymnast ever. And the mental gymnast that you have to be to keep up with the news today is ridiculous. Now, apparently, Donald Trump hates the Jews. Now, apparently, Donald Trump hates Bibi Netanyahu and wants him to die. And it's like, help me. Help me. Somebody help me, because I cannot play this game. That's why I don't play. That's why I tell you, don't get involved in any of that. It's nonsense. Just look at what's happening on the ground, and then let's decide what is the next. Don't try to guess on anything. Just what's the next best thing we have to do? We just put a poll out for the torch members on Iran. What are the results?
1: 73% want more airstrikes. I'm shocked. 16% want limited ground troop involvement, and 12% want to cut a deal and be done with it. You can do that poll at glenbeck.com.
0: So, yeah, my first one is airstrikes. I mean, if we can cut a deal, great. Cut a deal. If we can't cut a deal, that's not, I mean, it has to be a good deal, but cut a deal.

0: can't. I'm fine with airstrikes. I am not for ground troops. I'm just not for ground troops. I'm not. Now, I know Jason has a different view because he's a military guy, and he's been following this, and he's been saying to me for the last week, I'm really kind of getting ill-tempered on this. And Jason, I want you to line that out in the next 5 seconds. No, I want you to line that out for me tomorrow. Did you do that?
1: Will do.
0: Okay. That'll be on tomorrow's program. We will see you then. Thank you for joining us on The Torch. The summer of 250 officially kicks off tomorrow. Lots of great stuff there today. Glenbeck.com/torch. Join us.

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5: ABC News, I'm Brian Clark. Target is recalling certain baby wipes because of potentially deadly bacteria. ABC's Sherry Preston has details.
6: Testing of up-and-up fragrance-free and cucumber-scented baby wipes uncovered the presence of two types of bacteria. In adults, the bacteria can cause infections that can lead to skin and eye irritations. However, in infants and small children whose immune systems aren't fully developed, the bacteria can enter the bloodstream, possibly causing sepsis or pneumonia.
5: Iran and Israel each say they're halting fire at the other. The two sides had exchanged fire over the weekend, even after President Trump told them not to. It's the first time this has happened since the U.S. ceasefire in April. Tonight, the president set to attend Game 3 of the NBA Finals at New York's Madison Square Garden. That's created a major security operation at the arena. The Department of Agriculture says two more cases of New World screwworm have been found in Texas, where experts are worried about the potential risks to the nation's beef supply. This is ABC News. Pope Leo continued his trip to Spain, addressing the country's parliament, becoming the first pope to ever do so. In his remarks, he called for respect for migrants' rights and international law. The World Cup kicks off this week, and hotel bookings are lagging in at least one host city.
7: So far, the Atlanta Convention and Visitors Bureau says 226,000 hotel nights are either booked or blocked for the weeks during the games, but that's compared with 320,000 during the same period last year. Georgia Hotel and Lodging Association President Chris Hardman acknowledges,
8: it is not at the 8th Super Bowl equivalent expectation that was set last year.
7: The Atlanta Convention and Visitors Bureau expects the demand will increase as fans learn more about the country's playing in the later tournaments. Jonathan O'Brien, ABC News, Atlanta.
5: Schools closed today in a Japanese city of 500,000 people because of a bear sighting. They've become an increasing problem. Last week, four people were hurt by a bear in Fukushima. I'm Brian Clark, ABC News.
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11: On 75 South between 11 Mile and 9 Mile, three left lanes are shut down. Traffic is sluggish back to 12 Mile in that area. Grand River at Myers, accident in Detroit. Metro Detroit drivers paying 16 cents less on every gallon of gas compared to last week. AAA Michigan says Motown's average price, $4.23, which is $1.08 more than last year. The price is the second highest in Ann Arbor, behind Ann Arbor, is $4.25. Flint has the lowest at $3.95. A Detroit woman will spend between 18 months to 10 years in prison for the beating death of her son in November 2024. Kentoria Moss pleaded guilty to second-degree child abuse in the death of Adrian Thimes Jr. Stepfather Jamar Hill pled guilty to second-degree homicide in the case, was sentenced between 18 and 40 years in prison. Grandmother says the sentence for Moss was too lenient. Sunshine 87 today, showers and storm, 67 tonight, rain 85 tomorrow. I'm Rick Schrempf, 910 AM, News Talk Superstation.
12: How about I'm Brian Kilmeade? Primary season is upon us. It is closing out. And yet California still hasn't counted all their ballots. We'll talk about that and what it means for the Republicans who did well in both the mayoral and gubernatorial elections. We're going to talk about the latest controversy with this main candidate. 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

0: Monday edition of Clay and Buck kicks off now. Thanks for being here with us, everybody. Hope you had a fantastic weekend. We've got more of the Scott Pelley fallout. He is posting yachting or perhaps schooner photos of himself to show he stands in solidarity with the people. So we'll have that conversation coming up in a bit. More on Graham Plattner. And that'll be a thing that we have to deal with. The L.A. mayor's race slash governor's race for California, not looking so good right now. The late ballots coming in are too many, suspiciously favoring the Democrats by a lot, by huge, huge margins. We can discuss how that is looking. And we've got more on all this. I have to note for all of you, there is a fellow who will be joining us, assuming all happens as scheduled, which we never know. But there will be a fellow joining us named Robert Van Winkle. And now you might be saying, who is this Robert Van Winkle? Is he an esteemed conservative author? Is he a pundit of the First Order? Is he the
1: heir of Rip Van Winkle, potentially?
0: Be. Could be. Who knows? I'm sorry. Vanilla Ice. Now you know who I'm talking about. Robert Van Winkle is, in fact, the given name of a Mr. Vanilla Ice. For those of you who came of age, actually forget that. For any of you who remember the 90s, this is going to be quite a moment for all of us. In fact, Clay, I not only celebrate Ice Baby, which immediately, the music video comes up in my mind. Immediately, the refrain, and stop, collaborate, and listen, is something that just, it's seared into our brains. I actually saw Teenage Mutant Ninja Turtles 2, Secret of the Ooze, in theaters, and Mr. Van Winkle, Vanilla Ice, did the theme song for that. Are you aware of that, Clay?
1: I did not remember that. I also... You need to say the name of the name.
0: It was Go Ninja, Go Ninja, Go was the song.
1: Yeah, I did go see all the Teenage Mutant Ninja Turtle movies. I did not remember that Vanilla Ice was the soundtrack king there. But I was saying off air as we were getting ready to come on, if you had told me when Ice Baby was the number one song in America that one day I would meet Vanilla Ice, and I think it counts as meaning that we're going to have him on the show, I would have been ecstatic on a level that is crazy. So I am looking forward to that interview. By the way, we've also got the governor of Indiana, not to drown him a little bit, but he's no Vanilla Ice.
0: He might have some dance moves. We don't know. He might want to talk to us. He could freestyle.
1: He told us he would come on to talk about the Chicago Bears situation. And it looks like the Chicago Bears are moving to Indiana. And then our friend Jennifer Say, who has the XXXY product, great brand for that has a crazy basis of existence, which is men and women are different. And she is going to talk with us. We're still waiting, remember, for the Supreme Court decision. I believe it's Idaho and West Virginia. It's been challenged as to whether or not boys can compete in girls' athletics in those state high school associations. That opinion is still out there, but we will talk with her. So we got a fun Monday program as we roll through. What did you want to begin? First of all, Scott Pelley has given one of the most ridiculous interviews of all time with 60 Minutes. Graham Plattner, the L.A. mayor. Trump's going to be watching your beloved New York Knicks tonight at Madison Square Garden. What did you want to Dealer's Choice begin with today?
0: We will certainly discuss the Knicks situation. I will be watching the game tonight because, like now so many New Yorkers, I am a diehard Knicks fan once again. After many years of sadness and heartbreak, now the Knicks are a team not just worth rooting for, but they're a team of destiny. They're a team of historic proportions, a team that some are saying if it were to win this championship, which looks likely, they could be arguably the greatest performing team in a single playoff slash final season of all time, which is a remarkable situation, especially after all the years where the New York Knicks were essentially a team of castaway former stars with injuries being overpaid and underperforming for about 20 years. Now we have something else. I will note that New York City, unfortunately, in this moment, is having such a brilliant, there's a really a sense of joy and fun on the streets. And then, unfortunately, there was this, like, lunatic who ran around stabbing people in Penn Station, which is right where Madison Square Garden is, which is right where President Trump will be at the game as well. Is he going to the game tonight, right?
1: Oh, yeah, game three tonight at Madison Square Garden. There's lots of security for our WOR listeners, anyone in the vicinity of Madison Square Garden, as one might imagine, given the threats on the president's life in the past. They have a substantial barricade that they have put up that's more substantial than normal.
0: Speaking of the president, as we often do, he had a little sit down with Meet the Press in Wisconsin and Kristen Welker, and we're just going to give you a little taste of this, a few of the key moments here. But Trump is still very fired up about January 6th, about the 2020 election, and also this January 6th compensation fund, essentially the anti-weaponization fund, or a fund meant to begin the process of the government making amends for those who were horrifically treated because of their presence in or around the Capitol on January 6th. This is how this started. Exchange was going viral over the weekend. Play cut one.
2: What they did to the lives of people, they destroyed people. They sent people to jail who did nothing wrong.
3: Right, just to be very clear, there's no evidence of what you're saying. But let me ask you about Todd Blanche. Let's talk
2: there's
3: about
2: tremendous
3: Todd
2: evidence. There's nothing
3: it's
2: but
3: not
2: evidence.
3: Been presented
2: the election
3: in a
2: was
3: court
2: rigged.
3: Of law.
2: It was a dirty election.
3: Mr.
2: And
3: President,
2: it's happening again right now
3: you've
2: in
3: never
2: California.
3: Presented evidence
2: it's happening
3: the
2: right now in California.
3: Rigged.
2: Right now it's look at what's
3: Where's
2: happening
3: the
2: in California.
3: To that?
2: It's
3: the Republicans
2: 4 days
3: are doing well in
2: California.
3: It's
2: no, they're not. They're dropping fast because it's a rigged election. Let me tell you, it's 4 days and they aren't even close
3: that's
2: to coming
3: they,
2: up
3: that's
2: with
3: how they count
2: you know
3: the
2: why
3: votes
2: they're doing
3: California.
2: That because they're cheating on the election.
3: There's what do you have evidence they're, to support
2: all
3: that?
2: I have to do is look all well, I have to do is
3: that's
2: look
3: not
2: and
3: evidence.
2: I listen and I listen to people but, and let's see what happens.
3: But, sir, that's not evidence.
2: Do you think it's appropriate
3: that's how they
2: that they
3: count the votes in
2: Do you
3: California?
2: Think it's appropriate that they have an election and 5 days later they're nowhere close to picking
3: State
2: a winner?
3: State and local officials acknowledge they are slow. They're urging.
2: No, they're crooked.
3: They're urging
2: they're
3: the votes to be counted quickly.
0: Play, you take that and run with it. Have fun.
1: Look, we said on this program, you go back and listen, after the Tuesday night results came in, we said it looks good for our friends Spencer Pratt, and it looks good for Steve Hilton. And we said that if we were in L.A. and we were in California, those are the choices we would have made. On a positive side, it looks like Steve Hilton is going to continue to be one of the top two contenders going forward and make the runoff. The Spencer Pratt data, he has gone from second place very comfortably, way ahead of Nitya Raman, to as all of these mail-in ballots continue to come in, she has, Nitya Raman has, when people actually went and voted in person, she had a fraction of the support that she has gotten in the mail-in ballots. And I just think when you look at the data, Buck, you're a data guy too. Sometimes you can look at data and you can tell whether the data makes sense or not. And then people like Kristen Welker come back and say, prove to me that there is some form of cheating going on or some form of illegality going on. Let me take it outside of the world of the election. If I flipped a coin and every time it turned up heads, 50, 100, 150 times in a row, you might not be able to tell that the coin is low.

0: voted, you might look at it and say, boy, this really is just amazing. It keeps coming up heads. But statistical improbability is evidence of the fact that the things are not on the up and up. And when you look at the data coming in on how these votes are occurring for the mail-in ballots, I think the data is clear that something is not right. And I think the vast majority of you out there agree with this. If the numbers had stayed relatively consistent, Buck, maybe she does a little bit better in the mail. How in the world can you explain nobody shows up to vote for her? She's crying on Tuesday night because her outcome has been so bad. And then they just keep getting more and more mail ballots. And she's getting a higher percentage by far of the mail ballots than even Karen Bass. And that Spencer Pratt is getting none of them. If the percentages just don't add up in any way, I think they want two left-wingers running for mayor because that way they can avoid Spencer Pratt attacking Karen Bass, the incumbent. I think Karen Bass would rather run against Rahman. And I just think the data, at some point, it's a little bit like steroids era in baseball. When people who never hit 50 home runs are hitting 50 home runs, you look at it and you say, this doesn't add up. I think the same thing happened with Joe Biden. I know you're not supposed to talk about it. Remember, everybody got canceled when you would talk about it back in the day. I don't think Joe Biden got 81 million legal votes in 2020. I think it's impossible to explain how he trounced Obama 2008, how he trounced Hillary 2016, and how he trounced Kamala 2024. I think you just look at the data and say, does this add up? To me, it doesn't. I don't know if you want to come as aggressive as I just did, but I look at it and I say, sometimes you can just analyze the data and say this doesn't happen on the up and up.
1: Well, let's take a look when we come back, Clay, as part of this, if you want. We can look at some of the true and clear vulnerabilities. And for people who, like Kristen Welker, who will say, oh, but the data, part of the problem is that the way that this is set up, it is very hard to get the data to prove a fraud, as in the fraud becomes almost unprovable. And I think that is by design, right? Because if you have no real, let's get into a chain of custody and all these different things, the ballots. But Clay, real quick, let's just let everyone hear this. This is that we played the beginning of it. This is how this interview Trump had with Kristen Welker ended. Cut to enjoy.
2: That's how they vote in
3: crooked,
2: California.
3: Just like you're crooked. Your press is crooked, and meet the press is crooked.
2: To be fair, I'm not crooked, but let's
3: really.
2: Let's
3: well,
2: continue.
3: You play right into their hands.
2: Let's continue.
3: You're either crooked or you're stupid. Play right into their hands with this rep. You know that these elections are rigged. Your network knows that they're rigged. You know that I won an election in a landslide. And I got 94% bad press.
2: But, Mr. President,
3: you know why
2: you've
3: I got
2: never
3: that?
2: Presented
3: because you have no
2: evidence.
3: Credibility.
2: But you've never presented evidence that it was rigged. Let's keep talking about, I want to talk about Todd
3: You
2: Lynch.
3: Have more evidence. There's more evidence than ever presented.
2: Let's talk
3: Your
2: about.
3: Your elections
2: you
3: in this country,
2: court.
3: We're like a third world country.
2: But, sir,
3: Your elections are crooked, and you're crooked, and Meet the Press is crooked.
2: But, Mr. President,
3: and so is ABC, and CBS, and CNN.
2: But, Mr. President,
3: you're one-sided crooked networks. Right. Let's call it quits because I've had enough. Thank you, darling. Have a good time.
2: Mr. President, let's please. I traveled all the way to Wisconsin.
3: I've sat in the rain with you for an hour. On and off in the rain, and I've given you enough time. You ought to straighten out your press because you know what?
2: Mr. President,
3: a country can never be great with a dishonest
2: all, listen,
3: press.
2: Listen, we traveled on, all the way to Wisconsin for this interview.
0: I love everything about this. First of all the way to Wisconsin. She didn't go to the middle of Antarctica.
1: She's not in
0: for the interview.
1: It's okay.
0: She was probably on a private plane from New York City or D.C. to Milwaukee. It probably took, what, an hour and 10 minutes of her time? I mean, all the way to Wisconsin, to me, is actually a little bit telling because it is evidence that if you're not on the East or the West Coast, you might as well be in the hinterlands. But I love Trump just getting worked up as the interview went on and on. And I don't blame him. Look, this is much of what's happening in L.A. right now, I think, echoes for him what he saw happen in 2020. You talked about how it's not only that they do this, it's that they take glee in telling you there's nothing improper about what's going on. This is just how democracy works. And they lecture you and they make you sound like you're the moron for sitting around and saying, wait a minute, this seems awfully suspicious. And I got, I mean, so many thoughts about

0: about this. But I think it ties in with Pelly. We're going to have some fun.
1: We'll talk about Scott Pelly in a little bit, because he was on his schooner very upset at what's happened to 60 Minutes. All you have to do is talk like that, and dumb people think you're smart.
0: He reminds me of Murphy Brown. Do you remember the Jim character on Murphy Brown that was like making the old school? Do you remember that show?
2: I know it's Monday. It's a little early for shots, Clay, but like, I'm a little too young for that. I'm just going to throw it out there.
0: Oh, that's not possible. That's impossible.
2: Clay's like, you remember that show MASH when it started? I'm like, no, actually, Clay, I do not remember when that began. That's you. All right. 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
6: With the Bloomberg Small Business Report, I'm John Tucker. Rising energy costs and economic uncertainty may be weighing on small business expansion plans. The share of small businesses saying they're planning new hires fell in May to a six-year low. This is according to the National Federation of Independent Business. Only 9% of owners plan to create new jobs in the next 3 months, down 4 percentage points from April. And the share reporting they had job openings they couldn't fill fell by 5 percentage points. Both measures were the lowest since May of 2020. The NFIB chief economist Bill Dunkelberg says small business owners are facing mounting pressure to retain workers, and many firms are navigating costly new state mandates. The current conditions, he adds, restrict Main Street's already thin profit margins. While the share of small business owners citing labor quality as their most important problem declined, the proportion citing labor costs increased to the highest in the survey's history. And that's the Bloomberg Small Business Report.
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0: Welcome back in, Clay and Buck. We are rolling through the Monday edition of the program, headed towards our buddy Vanilla Ice at the top of the next hour, which I cannot wait for. And I want to open up phone lines. Let's cross these out if we could. I'd like to hear from L.A. area residents, from people that are listening to us right now and voted in the L.A. mayor's race during the course of today's program. What are the conversations like in your community right now? And you didn't have to vote for Spencer Pratt. Maybe you voted for Karen Bass. Maybe you voted for Nithya Raman. Probably not a lot of you who are listening right now did. But I feel like, Buck, I saw our friend Jesse Kelly tweeting about this, that they have lost the ability to restrict us from pointing out things that don't add up. And I feel that in the wake of 2020 and after everything that happened with COVID, there is much less of a reticence from so many people to simply acknowledge what is in front of us and the fact that it smells rotten. What's the line from Hamlet? Something is rotten in Denmark. Something's rotten in the county in California and in many other left-wing jurisdictions. And it's incumbent upon all of us, I think, to call it out and speak clearly about it and just make it more reliable. The fact that we're going to be counting for weeks and that we just had after 5 days a change in who's allowed to advance to the runoff, I think everybody's furious and we're not going to stand for it. That's right. 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
2: We're seeing slowdowns on 275 between Eureka and 94 and 75 northbound off ramp to 8 Mile, crash on the right-hand side. Two Detroit police officers, two civilians hospitalized after a crash last night. The cruiser crashed into a passenger car that turned in front of the officers on Nashville near Gunston. The neighborhood where the crash happened is just off McNichols. The extent of the injuries to the four not released. Family of a Detroit man who was, says he was critically injured when he crashed his vehicle in a chase while he was fleeing U.S. Immigration and Customs Enforcement agents. It happened on the city's west side. Relatives Omohamed Abdmazed said the hospital where he was taken is not providing them updates on his condition. Sunshine 87 today, showers and storms 67 tonight, rain 85.

0: 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I'm Rick Shrimp, 910 AM, News Talk Superstation.
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2: I'm Bill Rakoff. Israel and Iran working on a ceasefire after exchanging attacks overnight. Iran says its missile barrage is over for now. News Nation's Robert Sherman.
3: With Israel focusing many of their strikes on Iranian launch sites, Iran, for their part, they focus the majority of their ballistic missile salvos on the city of Haifa in northern Israel. That's the largest city that is close to the Israel-Lebanese border, with Iran saying that this all comes back to the action and the strikes that were carried out by Israel. Their foreign ministry coming out today saying that they put the blame for all the instability here in the region squarely on the United States.
2: Israel also launched airstrikes on Hezbollah targets in southern Lebanon today, even though President Trump asked Israeli Prime Minister Benjamin Netanyahu not to. Los Angeles Councilwoman Nithya Raman has moved into second place in that city's mayoral primary, ahead of reality TV star Spencer Pratt. About 83% of the votes are in. News Nation's Courtney Friel reports Pratt's supporters are crying foul.
4: They've been making accusations of cheating going on by the Democrats. However, this is a very blue city in a very blue state. It's probably the most Democratic city in all of California.
2: It now appears that Raman will face Mayor Karen Bass in a runoff. Trial set to begin in Los Angeles for the man accused of starting last year's deadly Palisades fire. Prosecutors say 29-year-old Jonathan Rinderknecht started the fire that burned undetected deep in root systems for a week. His attorneys argue that Rinderknecht's being made a scapegoat for the fire department's failure to put out the blaze. The death toll is at 32 after that 7.8 magnitude earthquake in the southern Philippines. It triggered a 3-foot tsunami. 17 of the victims were killed by a landslide. Several buildings collapsed in the quake. That tsunami caused damage in at least one coastal village. Tropical storm Boris expected to bring heavy rain to parts of southern Mexico's Pacific coast. The National Hurricane Center says Boris could cause flooding and mudslides, especially in steep areas. That storm is forecast to make landfall along the coast of Guerrero by this evening. Boris is not expected to impact Mexico's three World Cup host cities. The USDA is confirming two more cases of New World screwworm in Texas, the flesh-eating parasite found in a calf and a dog. Canada, meanwhile, temporarily restricting imports of livestock from those affected areas. Well, Game 3 of the NBA Finals in Madison Square Garden tonight as the New York Knicks host the San Antonio Spurs. The Knicks warning fans to get there extra early because of extra security because President Trump is coming to town. NYPD Commissioner Jessica Tisch.
5: New Yorkers are used to presidents coming to town, and they understand that that generally means lockdowns of areas, and that's what you're going to see tonight at the Garden.
2: Wall Street, the Dow is up 110 points. This is the Worldwide News Network.
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8: Welcome back in here to Clay and Buck. We'll take some calls as we can as we get to it. I just have to take a moment here to note that Scott Pelley is sort of like a super douche built from assembling the parts of 100 lesser douches. He may be the world champion of douchery at this point. He is really leaning into his role here as... First of all, his whole I've been in combat. Wow. You have not been in combat. I've been a combatant role.

0: a more narcissistic jerk than what we've already seen? The answer is yes, indeed. Play seven.
1: Said you were part of this gang of stupid, crooked people that don't care about your country.
2: Stupid, I can take that. Stiff, yeah, probably. Don't care about the country? I've never worn the uniform, but I've been in combat for this country in Afghanistan and Iraq, Kuwait, been shot at, spent nights in foxholes filling up with water in the desert. I'm not aware that the President of the United States has ever done any of those things for his country. Please correct me if I'm wrong. You become a journalist because you love the First Amendment. You become a journalist because you love the country. And while all the other descriptions that the president used about me might be applicable, not that one. There is no democracy without journalism. It can't be done. And that is why I am a journalist.
0: Journalism, just a little quick history for everyone. Well, there's so much here. First of all, Clay, Trump got shot.
3: Yeah.
0: Not shot at, although that was part of it. He actually took a bullet for his country and stood up and basically said, bring it, communist scum. And Scott Pelley wants to play the who's more of a badass game. Clay, I was there, man, on some of these bases when the fancy journos from CNN and ABC would say they were VIPs. They had their special tours. Everything was safe. They had a giant PSD. This notion, he acts like he was on the Western Front in World War One or something. He's like, I was in a trench. This guy, I couldn't even listen to that thing without wanting to vomit.
3: In general, I'm not sure any profession praises itself more than journalists praise themselves. I mean, in all seriousness, I was thinking about this as I watched that clip. You know, before we started doing this show, Buck, I hadn't spent that much time around special forces guys. The most badass people on the planet who put their lives on the line, the door kickers of the world. They're incredibly humble. They never talk about themselves like Scott Pelley talked about himself in that ridiculous clip. He thinks that he is one of the heroes of the United States because he happened to be on a show that came on right after the NFL games end when people haven't changed the channel yet. And so as a result, 60 Minutes has a big audience. I'm not sure that there are any people in America that are less self-aware than those multi-million dollar journalists who have the cushiest jobs on the planet and basically exist to fulfill left-wing propaganda. There's also the clip, Buck, where he said Barry Weiss asked them, why would you potentially be considered as untrustworthy? I don't know if we have that clip as part of this too. And he just couldn't even comprehend that the American public saw 60 Minutes journalists as being left-wing.
0: Can I also just, Clay, just when you think this guy could not be more melodramatic, and really that is his job for a long time. His job has just been melodramatic, to do a certain kind of voice and have a certain kind of face reading off of a teleprompter. That's his, he's an actor,
3: yes,
0: basically.
3: Yes.
0: He's an actor, okay?
3: Yes. So even that clip that we played, you could tell he was working himself up as an actor.
0: And here he is. If you want to talk about melodrama, remember, this guy, he's going to spend the rest of his days, you know, at Nantucket doing like story time for a bunch of billionaires when they have some kind of a, you know, film festival or something there. Like, he's just going to be hanging out. The guy's super rich. He's already had his career. His kids are set. His grandkids are set. I'm assuming he has kids. I don't know. But, you know, he's fine. Okay? Time to move on, buddy. The dinosaurs don't get to rule the world anymore. You're done. Your time in media, it's over. And instead of just taking it like a man and actually being grateful, showing some gratitude for being incredibly lucky and incredibly overpaid, Clay, he says that being asked to, well, being fired from 60 Minutes, which he demanded essentially by acting like a lunatic, It's like watching your

0: spouse be murdered? Play eight.
1: Well, if we want to talk about it at an emotional level, the best thing that I can imagine in terms of describing it is that it's like your spouse was murdered. There's some moments of the day I feel fine. There are some moments of the day that I just frankly fall apart when I least expect it. Not that there's any particular trigger. But I do want to be clear that I do not feel sorry for me. I don't care about me. I'm fine. I care about these people that I left behind, the people who are still trapped there.
0: He's a lunatic. Yeah. First of all, the whole thing is feel sorry for me. Your spouse was murdered? Like, on the list of the worst things that could possibly happen to a human being on the planet, that, and maybe your kid being, like, that's it, right? I mean, yeah, these are the worst things.
2: Right.
0: You were asked, or you were told to leave your super cushy multimillionaire job after 20-something years. You can go do whatever you want. You're rich beyond words. And you want us all to cry big tears for you? This guy just shows you, if you were watching this guy for years and like, oh, he's a patriot and a great American, and I should, this guy's a moron. Honestly. So was Dan Rather, by the way, but I knew that.
2: He pulled the gun and pulled the trigger. He could have just kept his job if he had merely been willing to meet with his new boss. If he had just not told his new boss in a public meeting, you're unqualified, you're going to murder this show. All he had to do was meet with his boss, and he would have kept making millions of dollars a year. He caused the situation that he's now comparing to the murder of his wife. We also have more ridiculous clips. This is cut nine. This is him talking about Barry Weiss. Have you met Barry Weiss before, Buck? She is now basically in charge of CBS News.
0: On the show, I think.
2: I know we had the spouse. I don't know if did Nelly. We have Barry on the show?
0: No, maybe we just had Nelly on. Nelly Bowles,
2: I met her right before the shooting started at the White House Correspondents' Dinner. Otherwise, I have not ever interacted with her. So I'm prefacing that by saying we're not in the tank for her. But I think it's fair to say that CBS News is broken and that 60 Minutes has become increasingly less relevant in the modern era. Yet here he is teeing off still on her cut nine.
3: Do you think Barry Weiss needs to be removed?
1: Oh, gosh, yes. Look, she's a lovely person. And her free press organization that she founded has been very successful. She's proven that. Great for her. But television's not her thing. She brings an ideology into CBS News where that is just anathema. And so it's a terrible fit. She doesn't know television. She doesn't understand how it works. She doesn't have management experience for a large organization like CBS News. So, yes, I do think that we would be far better off without her.
0: He's like, you know Moneyball? You've seen Moneyball, obviously.
2: Oh, yeah, of course.
0: Many times.
2: Yeah.
0: He's the belligerent sports agent who's like, you know, you got 50 years of baseball knowledge in here. You're listening to the wrong guy. Remember that? Like,
2: yeah,
0: the guy
2: standing
0: in the way of the new stuff. It's like, dude, you're done. The way that you've done things has not been working. This is very obvious. The ratings are doing nothing but declining. You've been given all this stuff on a silver platter, and you can either adapt or be retired, if you will. And he chose door number two, and now he wants to cry about it. Also, what ideology? Barry Weiss. She's not a Republican.
2: Yeah.
0: She is not right wing. And she's not conservative. She's just not
2: crazy.
0: Lunatic woke.
2: Yeah.
0: And that's too much for him to handle.
2: I would also just point this out. Again, I think it ties in with his way that he described journalism. Television is not complicated. It is not a complicated business as these things go to do. You can learn how to do television. Someone out there, every single one of you out there listening to us right now would have an idea what the top stories of the day should be on a television program. There's this great Adam Carolla scene where he talks in his comedy act, Buck, which I think applies here, where he talks about the fact that no one acting, actors and actresses, and again, to your point, this guy is basically just an actor. They think what they do is incredibly difficult, but no one ever, there's tons of girls that got jobs because of the Harvey Weinstein stuff, right? No one ever got to fly a plane because they slept with the pilot, right? Like, if your job is, no one gets to go do neurosurgery because they happen to be sleeping with the doctor, right? If the job is such that you can get it and people don't even know you got it because of who you slept with, it's not that hard of a job. What Scott Pelley does, he should be so incredibly thankful and filled with gratitude, because there are 1,000 people in media that could have done his job at the exact same level, many of whom could have done it far better. But you and I've never done 60 Minutes. I would guarantee you, I would put every dollar I have on the table that both you and I could do Scott Pelley's job better than Scott Pelley did his job at 60 Minutes.
4: I mean, Clay Travis as the executive producer of 60 Minutes with Sidney Sweeney as the main anchor is going to do great.
2: Ratings are going to be hot. Ratings are going to be high coming out of the NFL when I put Sidney Sweeney behind the 60 Minutes anchor desk. I'm just, probably hot, much higher than they are now.
4: We'll get some of your calls here in a second, team, so stay with us. Let's talk about the Preborn Network of Clinics. 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It's a small but mighty staff of dedicated people. This past year, they saved the lives of 70,000 babies in the womb. When a woman walks into one of Preborn's clinics, she's welcomed with open arms. She's introduced to her baby through an ultrasound, and for the first time, she sees life, not loss, and she's offered hope-filled choices. When she chooses life, Preborn continues walking with her for up to 2 years after the baby's born. So that means maternity clothes, diapers, counseling, job placement, so much more. 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There are hundreds of thousands of parents to be in this situation today. 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
6: NBC News Radio, I'm Chris Caraggio. Iran says it will halt attacks on Israel unless the IDF resumes attacks on Lebanon. That's where Israel has been fighting Iranian-backed Hezbollah. The announcement comes after Israel and Iran traded attacks over the past day, threatening an already tenuous ceasefire between the U.S. and Iran. President Trump has called for Israel and Iran to immediately stop shooting. Security is being ramped up inside and outside Madison Square Garden tonight, with President Trump in town for Game 3 of the NBA Finals between the Knicks and Spurs. The NYPD is establishing a security zone around MSG where nobody will be allowed in unless you have a ticket to the game, a train ticket out of Penn Station, or another authorized reason to be in the secured area. Everybody will be screened at one of 5 designated entry points. There will be no Knicks watch parties allowed outside the garden tonight, but police say watch parties will be back outside the arena for Game 4. I'm Chris Caraggio, NBC News Radio.
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1: 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What to do in the event of a seizure? Number 1. Stay with the person and start timing the seizure. Remain calm and check for medical ID. Number 2. Keep the person safe. Move or guide away from harmful objects. Number 3. Turn the person onto their side if they are not awake and aware. Do not block their airway. Put something small and soft under their head and loosen tight clothing around their neck. Number 4. Do not put anything in their mouth. Don't give water, pills, or food until the person is awake. Number 5. Do not restrain. Number 6. Stay with the person until they are awake and alert after their seizure. Most seizures end in a few minutes. And lastly, call 911 if the seizure lasts longer than 5 minutes, if the person is injured, pregnant, or sick, if this is their first time having a seizure, if the person does not return to their usual state, if they have repeated seizures, if they have difficulty breathing, if their seizure occurs in water, or if the person requests medical attention.

0: Welcome back in, Clay and Buck. I'm going to run through a bunch of these calls. We got a ton of callers in L.A. that want to weigh in as the counting on that vote in the mayor's race and also in the governor's race statewide continues. Let's start with, let's see, Josh in L.A. What you got for us?
1: Good morning.
0: Fire away. Got to be fast. What you got?
1: Just sad that we're watching them obviously manipulate this vote, and you know, just with no shame, just counting votes, and all of them are going the way that they want it, and inching out any Republican chance from the general election. And
0: thank you for the call, Rayuda. I have no idea how to pronounce this. In L.A., Lebanese American woman.
2: Hi, yeah, it's Rayuda. I am an independent, and I'm sick and tired of voting in L.A. and California because I know they always cheat. Our vote doesn't count. It's horrible here. My house got robbed 3 times. We're in the jewelry district. We cannot. We're scared to put our merchandise in the showcases because they come smash and grab and
0: yep.
2: break the windows. It's horrible. Zombies, land, you can say, homeless, filthy. We have to put a mask when we walk in from our parking to the business just because of the smell. And I just don't believe that they voted again for these clowns here.
0: I love that you have a business. Sorry to cut you off. When did you notice that it started to get worse? I'm assuming that things were better. When did it start to get worse?
2: I would say the last few years. I've been here since 84. It wasn't that bad. We achieved the American dream. Everything was kind of okay, but I feel it's getting worse day by day. We're stuck. I would love to live LA, but my family here, our roots are here. And the last thing, please allow me to say that as an immigrant, I'm sick and tired of them looking at us with the chart of color. They call us like brown people, light brown, black people, whatever it is. I'm sick and tired of them saying America is racist. It's not. It's the country that accepted us with an open heart. And I love this country. It's the best country in the world. And I'm sick and tired of them saying that it's racist country. Listen to me, guys.
0: Thank you so much for that call. We're going to continue, Buck, to take L.A. callers. That was fantastic from her. And we will continue to get as many of
3: you
0: as we can.
3: Shukran Habibi.
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5: ABC News, I'm Chuck Sievertson. Iran and Israel say they have stopped attacks that reignited over the weekend. ABC's Tom Sufi Burridge in Jerusalem.
6: After Iran's initial missile barrage late Sunday, President Trump getting on the phone with Israeli Prime Minister Netanyahu. Over the weekend, the president warning Israel not to retaliate against Iran.
5: Police are seeking two people in connection with a mass shooting over the weekend in Toledo, Ohio. 12 people injured. It was at the city's annual Old West End Festival, where hundreds come out to celebrate the beginning of summer. The New York Knicks watch party outside Madison Square Garden is not happening tonight for Game 3 of the NBA Final because President Trump is planning to attend the game, says the NYPD. An offshore magnitude 7.8 earthquake hit the southern Philippines today, killing at least 35 people, injuring at least 144 others, officials say. It also triggered some tidal waves that hit nearby coasts. This is ABC News. The TSA is investigating a stowaway case that originated in Texas.
7: According to a criminal complaint, 25-year-old Abdul Rahman Oriyomi got onto a Los Angeles-bound United Airlines flight in Houston without a boarding pass.
8: I think this is a pretty significant breach,
7: says security consultant Mark Matronia.
8: It's the multiple layers and failures to even get on the plane.
7: Oriyomi is thought to have walked past a distracted gate agent without scanning a boarding pass before flying off to L.A. Jim Ryan, ABC News.
5: Maine voters cast ballots tomorrow in perhaps the most watched primary election in the country. Democratic candidate Graham Plattner expected to win the nomination and take on Republican Senator Susan Collins.

0: Collins. Plattner on defense over allegations of physical and emotional abuse against ex-girlfriends. Target recalling Up and Up fragrance-free and Up and Up fresh cucumber-scented baby wipes linked to bacterial contamination that can be life-threatening. Chuck Sievertson, ABC News.
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5: Here's the latest Detroit news, weather, and traffic on 910 AM, Detroit's News Talk Superstation.
6: Traffic on 75, so southbound through the work between 11 Mile and 9 Mile. It's about a 10-minute delay. 75 northbound off ramp to 8 Mile, a crash. It's taken nearly a month, but Livonia police arrested a home invasion suspect first seen trying to enter a home in the area of Bristol and Newburgh. May 13th, wearing a white jumpsuit, the man tried to enter the home around 10 a.m. and pushed a 31-year-old daughter of the homeowner toward the neighbor's home before he ran off and took off the jumpsuit. He was finally caught on Saturday, his identity not being released until he's arraigned. Michigan's new 25% wholesale tax on cannabis products enacted January 1st, not meeting revenue projections. Tax generated $34 million in the first 3 months of 2026, well below the $86 million that had been forecast by the Treasury Department. Sunshine 87, chance of storms and 67 tonight, rain 85 tomorrow. I'm Rick Shrimp, 910 AM News Talk Superstation.
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0: Welcome back, hour number two, Clay and Buck. It is time to stop, collaborate, and listen. Ice is back with a brand new guest spot here on the Clay and Buck Show. That is Vanilla Ice, who I believe is still set to perform at the America 250 Festival. We are excited to have him. He's down in the great state of Florida. I want to start, before we dive into America 250 with you. You have been a pop culture figure for a long time now. Would you have ever believed that it would become popular to not like America, regardless of whether you're a Democrat, Republican, or an independent? For many of us who grew up in the 80s and the 90s, it was, regardless of what your politics were, you thought America was the greatest country that had ever existed in the history of the world. Many of us still believe that, but lots don't. Would you have ever seen the trajectory that we are on occurring?
1: Never could predict this. And I feel sorry for the 30 and unders, you know, if they're being pulled right and left and don't understand the history and how it all, you know. We were so American in the 80s and the 90s, and I feel like the computers have just ruined the world, if you really ask me. You know, I just want to live in the 90s, man. But we were all united. I think we were all watching Star Wars. I think we were all growing up to the Ninja Turtles. I think we were all driving 5.0s and ripping our back seats out and putting in subwoofers and Blockbuster Video and all the great things about the cheesiness of it and those Z Cavrici pants, man, and Jerbos and... I mean, we all united and didn't take anything too serious because it was so cheesy. How could you? Everybody just cracked jokes about everything, and politics was one of them. And now everybody's taking everything so serious, you know? And they've got these, I don't know what they're called, man. I travel around everywhere, these little pockets of hate or whatever they are around the country that just kind of generate that on the 30 and unders. And I feel sorry for them, man. We did have it better as kids. We really did.
2: A quick question, point of order here. Do you prefer to be called Robert or Mr. Ice? Can we say Robert? Is that good?
1: Hey, I respond either way. I prefer just Rob. It's not as cool as Vanilla, Rob. Either way, whatever you want to say here.
2: I mean, dude, it's amazing because you are, Clay and I are as much like give him a hard time, roughly the same age. And so the phenomenon of the peak, if you will, of the Vanilla Ice phenomenon is something that we lived through as kids. And I remember being in school in my Catholic grammar school in New York City and people trying to do your dance move, like all the time, man. I mean, there was a period of time there where everyone was trying to do the Vanilla Ice moves. Clay doesn't believe it, but I feel like I actually could probably do some pretty good. I've got some funky, some funky beats here. People would be surprised. But going back to the present day for a moment. The 250 yes. celebration, people have been pulling out of this, it sounds like, because, yes, they're worried. Maybe their manager says, oh, it's political or something, even though it really is supposed to be about the greatness of America. But also there's threats. Yeah. I mean, have people been getting crazy with that stuff with you, or has that not really been a factor in your 250th celebration preparation so far?
1: I've been taking heat from everybody and anything, but it's not about that. I get a lot of love, and I think that's the main thing, you know. I never cater to a hater. I just say later. So the truth is, you got to understand how love works, and smiles are contagious, man. And this party is, you know, everyone is invited. It's not made to be divided. Musicians are made to bring people together. And I'm just one of them, man. I don't think anybody should take this too serious. I don't think it's fair on the musicians to put them in a political platform that they don't belong. Just say kind of like almost like, you know, and no offense, I can only speak for myself. But for me, I just shut up and play. I stay in my lane. I don't take anything too serious. If you book me, I know I'm booked by some fans and I'm ready to go party with them. I don't dissect who it is or what it is or anything like that, because I stand for me, the party of the 90s. I enjoy it, man. I don't take anything too serious. I don't think you should take anything an entertainer says too serious either. I think you should just enjoy the entertainment. That's all it is.
0: when we go back to the 90s for a minute, and I happen to think the 90s are the greatest decade that has ever existed in the history of the world. They're my favorite decade. I know there's people out there who would argue 80s or 90s. If you need a good dinner party debate or you got buddies coming over, 80s versus 90s is a really fun debate.

0: What was it like for you to go from being completely unknown to famous overnight? There's a great story. I wonder if it has any resonance with you, that the cast of the show Friends went out to dinner right before the show debuted. I believe they were out in Las Vegas, and they were told, this is the last time you'll ever be able to go into a restaurant and just be a normal person. You're going to become famous. In the 90s, you could, really the 80s too, you could become famous overnight. What was that experience like for you?
1: I mean, amazing is a whirlwind, and like you're in a tornado, and you know, it's, I was only 16 when I wrote Ice Ice Baby, man. And then, you know, not even a year later, they say, do you want to be, you know, in the Ninja Turtles movie? I said, yes. And, I would have paid them and they paid me. The great thing is that, you know, I have so many great memories of America and what made me, and I've always been patriotic. I always hold up the flag, and I always really, really appreciate these soldiers out there, you know, and that's the thing that these kids 30 and under, I don't think they understand the history of the soldiers and how we got our freedom. I think that maybe they just kind of confused because they're taking right and left, and there's so much information out there and not enough love. And they got to show love on both sides, man. You know, I don't vote, so it really don't matter what I have to say about this. But as far as a musician, I like to bring people together. And this is our country, and I believe we're all one. And I don't like news channels dividing the country. I don't like negativity anywhere. I just like, you know, being positive and focusing on the cheesiness of you know, back in the day, and kind of carrying that over to today to show these kids how great we really had it, because they're stuck playing Fortnite and stuff. They don't even want to get out of the house. You know, it's like we got in trouble for not coming home on time. It was a complete different, you know, childhood growing up and riding skateboards and getting hurt and jumping bikes and figuring things out on your own. And now it's like everything has to be, you know, and I don't know where the AI is going. It's going to be crazy with the entertainer. But for me, the fame was amazing. It was a whirlwind. I went through everything, ups and downs. And what doesn't kill you makes you stronger, man. So, you know, I always say we are who we are because of who we were. And even though I've got some great stories on the front porch to tell you, you know, that I probably wouldn't wish my life on my worst enemy. It's crazy, you know, to go through that and everything. And then you have to separate it and figure out what your purpose in life is, what your meaning. And it's all about those kids, man. I mean, I know you guys got kids. I got 4. So it's something. And I got a 7-year-old all the way to a 28-year-old. So it's amazing seeing different generations and all the, you know, different things they experience. And all I can tell my kids is just don't take everything so serious. Everything out there, they want you to take it serious. It's like you're they got the rabbit and or you're the rabbit and they're the freaking carrot and they're pulling it with a string and you're chasing it. Don't be that person. Stand up, smile. You know, I come from when we go to classroom, we would pledge allegiance to the flag, you know. I can still do it today. And that's, you know, that shows you the pride of being an American and proud to be born and raised here. It made me, and I'm honored for this event, man. And who throws a better party than Trump, man? I've been to many of them. If anybody you want to throw your party, it'd be that guy. He's the greatest. I'm telling you. I've been to magic shows at Mar-a-Lago. I've been to all kinds of great things and events that he's done, and they're super awesome, man. So
2: speaking to
1: an American, man.
2: To Robert Van Winkle, better known to all of you as Vanilla Ice. And hey. Rob, we really appreciate the call to patriotism and unity, and I wish that was reflected in the broader, particularly the news media. But as you might have picked up, Rob, some of them don't like Trump very much, and anything that has anything to do with Trump, they have nothing but disdain for and hatred for. So we would like this to be more of a broad and patriotic celebration. I know that you just want all Americans, really all people who want to celebrate America, to show up when you're doing this concert. I have to ask you, I'm just so curious, what was the I'm sure there was a moment when you realized, oh, this is like a big, this is a real thing, going back to the rocket ship that was Ice Ice Baby back in the 90s. What was the moment when it went from, like, first of all, did you know when you put down that track, were you like, this is gonna crush it? Like, this

0: is going to be amazing. And second of all, when did you realize, oh, this isn't just a song that is going to do well and help build my career, but little kids like Buck Sexton at age whatever are going to be with their friends trying to do the Vanilla Ice dance moves in the courtyard of their school all across America, all 50 states. Like, give me both of those moments, if you would.
1: Man, it's amazing that this thing took on a life of its own. When I did Ice Ice Baby, I didn't know it was actually the B-side when we put it out, because back in the day we had vinyl records and you had an A-side and a B-side. So for DJs, they go, let me play the A-side first. It was Play That Funky Music on the A-side, which did go to number 6 on the Billboard charts. And then they flipped it over somewhere in Georgia, and it went crazy, and the phones started ringing, and everybody was Ice Ice Baby, and it was just a movement. And it became an anthem of the 90s, you know, everything about it. You can go back and look at it, and it's just, you'll miss it, man. The 5.0s are so iconic for cruising the streets. We all had experiences with them. And if you didn't have one, if you drag raced them, you probably got beat by one. And everybody kind of ripped out their back seats, and we were in the subwoofers. We had to carry a screwdriver to tighten the license plate. You know about this. We went to Blockbuster for our movies, man. We learned to dance the cheesiest dance moves. Everything has changed into this world that is, I don't know, it's shaken up like a snow globe. But I think if we just get back to the word love, man, it'll come back together and we can unite instead of divide. It's something that musicians are, you know, capable of doing. Bob Marley was really great at doing that and unifying people from all different genres, all different race, everything. And, you know, I just feel like we should all kind of go back to that cheesiness of the 90s and not take anything so serious, man, and get out you there and enjoy it.
2: You mentioned President Trump and the fact you've known him for a long time. You knew him. Yeah. I mean, President Trump was super famous in the 80s, the 90s, the 2000s, obviously The Apprentice, long before he ever considered becoming a politician. Were you surprised that President Trump decided to become involved in politics? What was your experience? You remember the first time you met him? What was he like? What has your relationship been like with him?
1: He's great. He's always been gracious. I live in Palm Beach. He lives down the street. I've gone over there, like I said, and seen some really good, you know, parties and all kinds of great things, met some great people and everything. And I would have gone to Barack Obama's and played basketball with him. I kind of wanted to do that back in the day because I thought he was a cool dude. I'm just a guy that gets along with everybody. You know, I'm not someone that takes any of this political stuff serious. Trump was great. He's always been gracious. I know his family as well. They're super great kids, super smart, super intelligent. And, you know, to me, you can put me on a chopping block. I don't care, because I see it for what it is. I mean, the guy could be in Saint-Tropez living it up, and he chose to be the president and get shot at. I mean, he's a billionaire. Why would you want this job? I wouldn't want all that weight on my shoulders. But as a person that don't vote, I don't really have much of an opinion to say anything about, like, my fans should follow this or that. I don't do that. I don't think that any entertainer should do that. I think you should stay in your lane and you just enjoy bringing people together, man, from everywhere. We're all one. If a meteorite hits this planet now, we all die. Figure it out. You know, Triassic period, Jurassic period, Cretaceous period. It's going to happen again. We all need to unite and unify, man, and get over all this.
0: I love it. The headline from this interview is Vanilla Ice says, everyone be cool to each other because the asteroid's going to hit the planet any day now. So we're all good.
1: Oh, God.
0: We're all good.
1: You can make it anywhere.
0: Mr. Vanilla, thank you for being here, Rob. We appreciate you,
1: sir. I like how I went from Rob to Mr. Vanilla now. I love you, bro.
0: Thank you for being with us, sir, and good luck at the 250th celebration. It's going to be phenomenal. Some people are saying the greatest celebration of all celebrations. Thank you.
1: It'll be fantastic. Go Ninja, go. Happy birthday, America.
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0: Welcome back in here to Clay and Buck. We just had Vanilla Ice, Rob Van Winkle, with us. Great guy, by the way. Great attitude. A lot of really interesting stories. And for those of us who are came of age in the 90s, I mean, that song, you hear that beat right away. And you start shaking those hips, Clay. You start feeling the moves coming up on you.
1: I will just say what he said there, I think would be great if it would come back as the standard entertainer perspective. I do think a big reason why everybody got along in general, not that everybody agreed, but in the 80s and the 90s, most people didn't feel compelled to tell you, if you were in entertainment, everything they thought about politics. And you remember we played that clip of the way that the Oscars reacted when they, first of all, they rescheduled the Oscars after Ronald Reagan was shot. But the way that they behaved in the crowd when they came out and said that Reagan was going to be okay. I know Reagan had a background in Hollywood and he was a former governor of California. But I just think that, hey, I'm an entertainer. What do I know? That used to be the standard. Now everybody feels compelled in Hollywood to tell you everything that they think about every political issue. And so do, frankly, a lot of athletes. I feel like one reason people got along well in the 80s and 90s was because we just said, hey, we really don't care what celebrities think. And that was better and healthier for the country to have a separate place beyond culture that wasn't entirely political all the time.
0: Yes, indeed. And then, as you heard there, he was a Teenage Mutant Ninja Turtles fan. That was all real, by the way. Go Ninja Go. Bringing me back. Fantastic things. We're going to take a bunch of calls here. A lot of L.A. election stuff that we need to get into. Many of you in Los Angeles very frustrated with the way this is being depicted, of course, by the Democrat media, who, let's just say, if they could be the vote counters slipping in some extras for the Democrats, they would do it. Clay, what have you got for us?
1: 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A decorated warrior and mother, Shannon served multiple tours in Iraq and Afghanistan. Shannon tragically lost her life in a suicide bomb attack in Syria. In this 25th year of 9/11, her sacrifice reminds us of the cost and lasting impact of that day. Shannon left behind her husband, Joseph, and their two young sons. The Tunnel to Towers Foundation paid off the Kent family's mortgage, giving her family the security of knowing their home is theirs forever. We owe a debt of gratitude to the brave first responders and those defending our freedoms like Shannon Kent. 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
3: Traffic on 75 north near 8 Mile, left lane taken up. Construction in left lane to 75 south at the Jeffries. It's a little less expensive to fill the gas tank to start the week in Michigan. AAA says the state's average price is down 21 cents to $4.17, 61 cents more than last month, 98 cents more than last year. A 15-gallon tank now, $63 on average in Michigan, $12 more than last year. The largest labor union in Michigan endorsing Abdul El-Sayed in the Democratic primary for U.S. Senate. UAW says El-Sayed has made labor issues a central part of his campaign, and he's been a member of several unions in his career. He says he is, quote, deeply honored and proud to have earned the support of the UAW. Sunshine 87 today. 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Rain 85 tomorrow. I'm Rick Schrepp, 910 AM, News Talk Superstation.
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4: I'm Bill Rakoff. Tensions between Israel and Iran flared up again today, but Iran says it has stopped attacks for now. News Nation's Marky Martin with the latest.
5: Iran and Israel trade strikes for the first time in months. This morning, more explosions are reportedly being heard in Tehran. It follows Iran firing ballistic missiles at Israel for the first time since the ceasefire started back in early April. People in the West Bank finding missile remnants there. The escalation in hostilities now putting U.S. negotiations with Iran in jeopardy this morning.
4: A French fighter jet on a NATO mission shot

0: Countdown, a drone that entered Latvia's airspace from Russia today, the latest drone to enter Eastern Europe's border region, stoking concerns the war in Ukraine could spread. When the World Cup kicks off this week, security will be tight, as News Nation's Ryan Bass explains.
1: There are no credible threats right now. Drones are still a major focus. The U.S. 11 host cities have received $250 million in federal funding for counter-drone technology, and law enforcement agencies have spent months with drone training. That sort of technology wasn't as advanced back in 2022 during the last World Cup, and now that is something that a lot of officials are preparing for. Federal officials call it the largest security operation ever tied to a sporting event. White House World Cup Task Force Executive Director Andrew Giuliani, he said it's 78 Super Bowls in 39 days.
0: The first match is Friday in L.A., where the U.S. takes on Paraguay. In the L.A. mayoral primary, the latest vote count is Councilwoman Nithya Raman jumping over reality TV star Spencer Pratt into second place. News Nation's Rachel Medetoff says it appears Raman will face Mayor Karen Bass in a runoff.
2: Mayor Bass still in first place with 34% of the vote. She released a statement shortly after the results were posted, criticizing her likely opponent for allowing encampments outside of schools, cutting police funding, and ignoring our film and TV industry. Pratt didn't respond to our request for comment on the latest results, but did post on X, seemingly suspicious of the number of votes Raman has steadily gained over the past few days.
0: A federal arson trial begins today in Los Angeles.
3: 29-year-old Jonathan Rindernecht has already pleaded not guilty to what became one of the most destructive wildfires in California history. Prosecutors say the man accused of sparking the devastating Palisades fire had been inspired by Luigi Mangione. 12 people died in the fire, which was started January 1st of last year. A judge has ruled that Rindernecht's defense will not be allowed to introduce evidence or arguments related to alleged negligence by the fire department. Brandon Eisen, Worldwide News Network, New York.
0: Inflation's rising again, squeezing budgets, making essentials harder to afford. Inflation hit 3.8% in April, the highest in 3 years. But National Economic Council Director Kevin Hassett told Fox Business today inflation's on a downward dive. But inflation is showing high across all regions, driven by rising gas prices from Middle Eastern conflicts. The Dow is up 68 points at this hour. 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
10: Welcome back in, Clay and Buck. We're going to get to some of your calls. President Trump has posted about the vote count in California. We played the audio of him reacting to it. Spencer Pratt just posted in the last few minutes, folks were dealing with a fraction of a percentage point difference. There's still hundreds of thousands of votes outstanding, and LA officials have given us the next 3 weeks to count. Let's get her done. We're going to get some of your calls. President Trump has also called on social media and said this doesn't pass the smell test. In many ways, it is echoing, I believe, what he saw happen to him in the 2020 election. And let's go and take some of these calls. Geraldine in L.A., fire away. What you got for us?
11: Hey, Clay and Buck. Hey, I'm as mad as anybody about the situation with the vote, but your specific question, Clay, was what people in the neighborhood are saying. It's hilarious. You think they're saying anything. In certain conservative circles, we might all be mad and talk to each other, but just out on the street or talking to neighbors, nobody cares. And I know these people, as Rush used to say, like the back, like every square inch of my glorious naked body. If they were saying anything, they still wouldn't care. They'd be happy that

0: Yeah, I don't think the average LA-lian cares. Everybody knows that life is bad here. Everybody knows you can't get on the subway, you can't walk down the street. There's exposed sharps on the grass of my apartment building. There's crazy homeless people willing to accost you no matter where you go. There's human feces everywhere you step. Life here is a mess. Everybody knows it. Nobody likes it. But they don't want to change the politics. Somewhere in their stupid brains, there's a disconnect between cause and effect, or they're so caught up in the idea of life being fair and woke that they're willing to put up with the literal. I don't know if this is.
1: Yes. Yes. This is all correct. This is exactly what I tell people about in New York. Thank you so much for calling in, Gerilyn. Clay, I say this when people. From other parts of the country, just like, I don't believe that, you know, it's 8-1 Democrats to Republican. I'm like, believe it. They're loons. It's real. Trust me, I know. And Clay, right now, look, on the one hand, President Trump is going to the Knicks game tonight, is going to create some delays for security reasons for the people with tickets. I'm just going to say that's a real thing. So I would get there very early and plan to, maybe bring yourself a Snickers bar or a Power bar or something. You might be in line for a while. But Clay, New York right now, all you hear about, I understand it's the ebullience of Knicks fever right now for a lot of people, but it's the weather's beautiful. People are saying that New York is looking, feeling great. And Mamdani's the mayor. You know, this is that people have. It's very easy. Talk about bread and circuses. Very easy to, our team is doing great. And, you know, there's a lot of great restaurants and, you know, people can be distracted from, well, something like the numerous people stabbed at Penn Station, which is right where the Knicks are going to be playing by some maniac who I think was in city provided housing. I might add, and another person who's, you know, being, provided for and then turns around and stabs the people who are trying to help him. So Clay, it's tough in these blue enclaves, especially when they have a lot of built in advantages, built in wealth. Many, many people would prefer bad governance in a beautiful place than good governance.
2: I do think that the natural beauty of Los Angeles has a lot to do with the fact that people will put up with incompetence.
1: In New York's case, there's nowhere else in the world where you have the dynamism of city options that you do in New York City, you know, restaurants, nightlife, theater, all these things. And so people will put up with it because they're like, well, we have the best fill in the blank in the world. So what if the taxes are high? So what if Kami Mamdani's an idiot? So what if some maniac might throw, a bottle of urine at me when I'm walking down the street? We've got great Thai food.
2: I like when I visit. I haven't been to New York in a while. It's also really cold and awful in the winter. Like LA, you walk outside, it is absolutely perfect almost every day. I would not put up with a lot of what goes on in New York City just because it's also awful weather. I think I'd put up with more in LA. Sharon, Tennessee, you live now where I am. You're one of many Californians that has fled. You have heard of people who don't live in LA anymore getting ballots?
3: Yeah, so we moved here after the campfire. It took us a few years to get here. I was born in Tennessee, by the way, but we moved here. And in my household in California, prior to moving, I had 3 registered Republicans, an independent, and a Democrat. We moved several places and ended up moving here. And every year since we have moved into this house, we get mail-in ballots for one, the Democrat, not the Republicans. Nobody else gets a mail-in ballot. They are all registered, even the Democrat. They're all registered in their states and cities that they live in. But we get a mail-in ballot primary and general election every year for the last 5 years to our child who has never resided at this address, has never used this address for mailing, but yet she gets a primary and a general election ballot every year.
2: You get a ballot for California mailed to your home in Nashville or Tennessee.
3: Correct.
2: For your daughter who has never lived in Tennessee but is a Democrat from California.
3: Correct. So I would like to know the percentage of Republicans versus Democrat mail-in ballots that they are getting. Now, if I was an unscrupulous person, I could open up her ballot, put what I want on there, and mail it. And I guess it

0: would be counted as a ballot. I wouldn't do that. But I don't understand. She is registered in her town. She has not lived in California in over 7 years, but yet she still gets a ballot here every few months.
1: Okay, Clay, a few things here. Thank you for calling in, Sharon, in Tennessee. A few things here. And I'd also point out, you know, New York City right now, you said the weather. People don't remember that weather, Clay. The weather in New York City right now is perfect. It's incredible. It's 75 degrees with a light breeze. This is the thing. You know, this is like what I tell people about college. Yeah. Go visit a New England college in May or June and think about whether you want to go to school there. It is heaven on earth. January, a little different vibe, unless you
2: this
1: want to feel like an Eskimo.
2: They visit, they bring all the kids up to Wisconsin and Michigan and Penn State in September. They're like, hey, it's perfect here. They don't bring them up in December, January, February to see what it's like.
1: There's just something in the air in New England, in the, especially early summer, I just think is so beautiful. So the thing with New York right now is rents have never been higher. Tons of people want to be there. New restaurants opening all the time. So there's such a dynamism there that for all the idiocy of Mamdani, you know, he's, and by the way, the murder rate's very low right now. Very low. Now, the overall crime, this is interesting. We should have our friend Rafael Mangual on from Manhattan Institute to talk about this. Overall crime is not very low. And particularly things like subway crime, quality of life, assaults, robbery, things like that. Those are high. But murders are way down. And so now they'll just hit that talking point and say, well, look, you know, maybe somebody will like, you know, throw something at your head, but you're probably not going to get, you know, you're probably not going to get shot by somebody. Now, the other part of this that I think we need to just be honest about is maybe in the mail-in ballot world, it really just is that easy to get the low propensity, low information voter in a very densely populated place like Los Angeles to, maybe they're not cheating is what I'm saying, guys. I know this is like people are going to go crazy. Have you been to Los Angeles? Have you walked around Santa Monica? You will find people who are like, yeah, like I love it here in California, even though I got robbed 3 times last year and some crazy homeless guy broke into my Tesla. Like they don't care. They're all over the place.
2: I will say, first of all, I love that caller, and it is really interesting to think about how they are determining who gets the ballots who don't currently reside in California. That would be a great investigation. I will also say, and this is generally true for mail-in ballots, Democrats tend to be registered in one address, and I think this is a huge part of it. If you talk about like how you can collate mail ballots so much easier for Democrats in a particular building, there may be 1,000 people who live in that building and they may bring those ballots all in through the same address, right? One person, it's coming all into one location and somebody might end up with 50, 100, 200, 300 ballots on any given election cycle, and they're all coming into the same address because the address is all one physical place in a way that I don't think Republicans ever do. And this is why I just come back to President Trump is right about this. We should not have mail-in ballots. I would be, frankly, other than soldiers who are overseas, given that many states, Buck, have 3 weeks almost in many different jurisdictions of early voting, if you aren't in a place for a month, I don't know that during election season, I don't know that you really need to vote there, candidly. If you can't be physically present from October 1 to November 5 in a location, I don't know that you need to get a ballot. I really think there's only one state, I believe, that requires physical in-person voting for everyone. I think it's New Hampshire. I believe I am correct that they have election day, actually election day. You show up and you have to be present physically. I would do away with all mail voting if you gave me the opportunity right now. And I don't think we would lose very much other than for soldiers that have to be overseas for their jobs. Very small numbers of people that can't be back for 1 month period. And I think you'd see substantially different outcomes all over the country if we did that. I think President Trump is right. And if you wonder, the reason Democrats are fighting it so hard is because they think that would be the case, too.
1: I just think that also a lot of their base, Clay, a lot of Democrat voters, if they have to show up for our sacred democracy in person, that's tough. If you send it to their house and they just drop it in the mailbox right where they got it, it's a lot easier. This is just reality. This is why they want this so badly. So I don't want us to become complacent, because we just say every time, and remember, we're talking about Los Angeles, okay? If this was happening, Clay, right now in statewide in Pennsylvania, I'd be like, oh, okay, you know, this is LA, everybody. We love our Republican listeners from California. LA is full of wackadoos when it comes to politics. It really is. They're wacko. That's real. I need people to understand this, that growing up in New York, Clay, this, you can wander through whole parts of Brooklyn, which, by the way, would be the third largest city in America if it were its own city. That's how big Brooklyn is. You can wander through whole parts of Brooklyn. I'm telling you, you could go hours talking to people on the street. You wouldn't find a single Trump voter. Not one. So I don't want us to think, oh, they're cheating. We got to find the cheating. They're cheating. We got to find the cheating. Otherwise, maybe we just have a structural problem here with their vote efforts, their mail-in, all these things. Their ballot harvesting, which is legal, I think, in California. Isn't it legal to do that?
2: What I would say about Pennsylvania is they're doing this in Philadelphia. They're doing this in Pittsburgh on steroids. That's why the races are close. And, again, I get, they say, we can't get 60 votes to make sure that we have set rules on how to vote. As soon as Democrats get back into power, they are going to pass laws and they are going to mandate voting requirements that are similar to what exists in California. And they're not doing that because they care about democracy. They're doing that because they know it overwhelmingly advantages them, because so many of these locations, you can get 100, 200, 300, 500 ballots to one address. I'm just telling you, they have got this system rigged.
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4: 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I'm Chris Caraccio.
5: President Trump has called for Israel and Iran to immediately stop shooting after trading attacks. Iran says it will halt attacks on Israel unless the IDF resumes attacks on Lebanon. That's where Israel has been fighting Iranian-backed Hezbollah. NBC's Meet the Press moderator Kristen Welker says President Trump has agreed to another interview after he abruptly walked out on her during an interview taped last week. Trump abruptly ended the interview after being challenged on the fund and on his claims of election fraud. He insisted California officials were cheating on the election, saying that 5 days later, they're nowhere close to picking a winner in the primary election. He also asserted they're crooked and that Meet the Press is crooked. Los Angeles Mayor Karen Bass and Democrat Nithya Raman are on track to compete in a November runoff. That's if the vote totals hold up. Bass moved onto the runoff hours after the polls closed on June 2nd. Now, Councilmember Raman has climbed into second place, appearing to have knocked Republican reality TV star Spencer Pratt out of the running. I'm Chris Caraccio, NBC News Radio.
6: 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I grew up in a world where Walter Cronkite, 92% of the people, believed what Walter Cronkite says. 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
8: Night. The city. A call for help. There are always calls for help. I have to get there and fast. But sometimes, other drivers make it hard. If you see an emergency vehicle behind you, you need to pull to the right and stop. If you're in an intersection, continue through it and then pull to the right and stop. But don't just keep going like nothing's happening. And don't just stop. Not in the middle of the road. Not like this guy. Now I have to get around him, and that might put other drivers at risk. I need you to pull to the right and stop. That call for help needs you to pull to the right and stop. Soon I'll be gone, and you can continue on your way. Into the city. Into the night.

0: Welcome back in here to Clay and Buck, and let's talk to people about elections. Is this guy's name Dog? Is that right?
1: Doug.
0: Oh. Okay, it's Doug, which makes more sense, but I so badly want to be like, what's up, Dog? Doug, how are you in West LA? Sorry for the typo on the screen. What's going on?
2: I'm the least ethnic person you'll ever talk to. So before I get to voting, Clay might be the new head of CBS News in 60 Minutes. Hire a new correspondent. Clay, please keep us abreast of any further developments.
1: Yes.
0: I think that was a Sidney Sweeney joke. I like where his head's at.
1: Yes,
0: okay, keep
1: good.
0: Going.
1: Yes.
2: Regarding voting, do you know who counts votes faster with better technology than California? The Amish. The Amish votes got in Ohio and Pennsylvania in time. Why can't California?
0: Well, Doug, I think you'll see Doug at the Improv on Sunset.
1: Yes.
0: Coming up later this week. Thank you, Doug.
1: Steven in Pennsylvania, you say you married your wife partly because of Ice Ice Baby?
3: First date, we get in the car, we're driving to the restaurant, and she turns the radio on, and it's Ice Ice Baby is playing, and she turned it up. And then I knew it was going to go well, and it did.
0: When you asked her to marry you, did you say, stop, collaborate, and listen, will you marry me?
3: Of course not. I'm not an idiot.
0: Fair point. Right. Thank you. Thank you for the call.
1: Good proposal. All right. When we come back, we will be joined by the governor of Indiana, Mike Braun. And Buck, you are bouncing. You'll be with us back tomorrow. You're running out. You have any famous last words you would like to say as we finish the hour? I shall return. He shall return tomorrow.
0: There you go. I like that one. I'll take that. Sure.
4: Speaking truth and having fun. Clay Travis and Buck Sexton.
0: Let me let you in on something. 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
5: ABC News, I'm Chuck Sievertson. Two people are being sought in connection with a mass shooting over the weekend in Toledo, Ohio. ABC's Pierre Thomas.
6: When the shooting stops, 12 people caught in the crossfire, ranging in age from 14 to 61. Two initially listed in critical condition.
7: Everybody trying to find their kids.
8: It was quite a few people that need help. You know, it's a crazy sight to see.
6: The shooters fleeing the scene.
5: That at an annual festival. The New York Knicks watch party outside Madison Square Garden is canceled for Game 3 of the NBA final because President Trump is planning to attend the games, says the NYPD. Security is being boosted by federal and local law enforcers. Iran and Israel say they have stopped attacks after President Trump told Israeli Prime Minister Netanyahu not to retaliate for the latest Iranian attacks. An offshore magnitude 7.8 earthquake hit the southern Philippines today, killing at least 35 people, injuring more than 140 others, officials say. This is ABC News. Border czar Tom Homan telling TV interviewers today that he intends to send more ICE agents to New York City due to what he calls a lack of local cooperation. Against it, New York City Mayor Zoran Mamdani.
9: I also do believe that ICE as an entity is one that should be abolished and that we should return to an immigration system that has more humanity at the heart of it.
5: With a week to go before the World Cup comes to Atlanta, this situation locally.
10: So far, the Atlanta Convention and Visitors Bureau says 226,000 hotel nights are either booked or blocked for the weeks during the games, but that's compared with 320,000 during the same period last year. Georgia Hotel and Lodging Association President Chris Hardman acknowledges,
11: it is not at the 8 Super Bowl equivalent expectation that was set last year.
10: The Atlanta Convention and Visitors Bureau expects the demand will increase as fans learn more about the countries playing in the later tournaments. Jonathan O'Brien, ABC News, Atlanta.
5: Chuck Sievertson, ABC News.
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16: We're seeing slowdowns on 96 West after Novi, accident blocking the right lane, moving work crew 75 North Adams to Baldwin Road. In the news, the 2026 Poverty Task Force reports says 40% of Michiganders are at or below the asset limited, income constrained, and employed or ALICE threshold and can't afford basic needs. Report says the RX Kids program is helping pregnant women by giving them $1,500 when they're expecting and $500 a month for at least the first 6 months of their baby's life, helping people who are poor or under the ALICE threshold. Third inmate in just the past month at the Women's Huron Valley Correctional Center has died. Ashley Hoth died Saturday morning after being transferred from the prison in Ypsilanti to Trinity Health, and an officer noticed she was not feeling well, Hoth's death being called unexpected. Sunny and 87, showers and storms 67 tonight, rain 85 tomorrow. I'm Rick Shrimp, 910 AM News Talk Superstation.
17: 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It describes how prices are set in a market, not by magic, but by the interaction between buyers and sellers. Demand shows how much of a product people want at different prices. When prices fall, people usually want more. Supply shows how much producers are willing to offer. When prices rise, they're motivated to produce more. The market price forms where these two forces meet, the equilibrium. If demand suddenly increases, prices tend to rise because more people are competing to buy the same product. If supply increases, prices usually fall because there's more available than people want to buy. Understanding supply and demand helps explain almost everything in the economy, from why movie tickets cost what they cost to why certain products suddenly become much more expensive.
18: Hyperventilating is excessive breathing. It's normally caused by extreme anxiety and can happen at the same time as a panic attack. When someone is hyperventilating, they breathe unnaturally fast and deep, which can make them lose more carbon dioxide from their blood than usual. This can make them feel dizzy and weak. When they start to breathe normally again, they should feel better. There are six signs to look for if you think someone is hyperventilating. Unnatural, fast, deep breathing. Anxiety or attention-seeking behaviour. Feeling dizzy or faint. Trembling or tingling in the hands or feet. And muscle cramps in the hands or feet. If someone is hyperventilating, talk to them and reassure them. Try to take them somewhere quiet. This will help them to control their breathing. If that's not possible, ask any surrounding people to leave or turn away. Once they have controlled their breathing, advise them to see a doctor as to how they can prevent and control hyperventilation in the future. If you are concerned about their symptoms or if their breathing does not get any better, call for an ambulance. So remember, if someone is hyperventilating, take them somewhere quiet. Ask other people to turn away or leave and encourage them to see a doctor.
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Welcome back in. Hour number three, Monday edition. Clay and Buck, appreciate all of you hanging out with us. Buck has ducked out for the third hour here. I will be with all of you. Going to talk with the governor of Indiana here, Mike Braun, and also Jennifer Say of XXXY Athletics. That is coming this direction. We've been talking about 60 Minutes, Scott Pelley crying, the Graham Plattner supporter. We got to make sure that we play that for you as the fallout in Maine continues. The L.A. mayor race, where Spencer Pratt has now fallen into third place, as we told you last week, we were afraid might happen as the vote count continued. We'll continue to take your calls from the L.A. area. President Trump is going to be at the Knicks game tonight. Madison Square Garden getting lockdown treatment. Many of you in the Manhattan area are experiencing that. And we got a brand new Cook political report. But the last time we talked with the governor of Indiana,

0: Indiana, Mike Braun. I said, hey, if the Bears are moving to Indiana, we will have you back on. This story last week got a lot of attention. Governor Braun, thank you for coming on with us. Let's just jump right in here off the top. Do you expect the Chicago Bears to be playing their football games in the future in the state of Indiana?
1: Well, it's not inked, done deal yet, but it's probably in the red zone, to use that metaphor, because I can't remember how much we covered in terms of the timetable, but they've been trying to get the state/city, but I think they wanted to move out of the city for all the reasons everybody can see. The recent mayors would not make that a great place to want to have any business, but started 6 years ago, and there was no interest. And then about 3 years ago, since this day last week was going to come sooner or later to make sure that the next 6 years leading up to their lease expiration doesn't have to be as dramatic as what it was leading up to now, where they're focusing to invest in the future. And so that transpired another 2.5 years to sometime before Christmas, and we get the call. I did, and we had the management and ownership come down to the residents and talked about what their issues were. And we made it so easy, Clay, in the sense that it was kind of like dealing with the CEO of another business. Of course, I ran a business for 37 years before I became U.S. Senator and then governor. In that context, and having done a lot of real estate during those years, those deals are always tricky if they're of magnitude. So now going forward, a lot of it will be due diligence, and it will be focusing on how great an investment you can make without having to worry about your government getting in the way. And the fact that everything that they had 5 months to come up with something, and of course they gaveled out the very last day of May with nothing. So I think with all that time having transpired, with how easy it's been working with us, by the way, a AAA credit rating state with the hottest economy in the Midwest, I think they're, you know, made the decision as much on the intangibles as opposed to the deal itself. So we've got both, and now we've got, and they've got probably the confidence that the future is going to be a lot easier to flesh out the most important part, and that's getting it done right on the site they select, working with a partner that's not going to make it difficult along the way.
0: What does it say, big picture, about Indiana's ability to work with businesses to bring jobs to Indiana versus not only the city of Chicago, but the state of Illinois in general? Because I think a lot of people hear Chicago Bears and think playing in the state of Indiana, boy, that is a cultural shift that feels significant. What does it tell us?
1: Well, it tells us that most blue states, not all, but most, and especially the ones that really double down on their mentor, the federal government, California, Illinois, and New York, they're just not going to be in a place where government doesn't produce anything. You need it for certain things that we all want, good roads and bridges, maybe defend the country without breaking the bank. But all the other stuff generally gets to be where government is the driver. That means that you're going to leave California like Elon Musk did. You're going to be losing congressional seats because people are voting with their feet. And Illinois is the biggest example in the Midwest of that. We got a state reasonable on the regulations, light on taxation, where work ethic, and, you know, community, family, faith, all that stuff still makes a difference. And on a bigger scale, freedom and opportunity, which is what I ran on when I ran for Senate and governor. And the fewer career politicians we have, and the more that have done something in the real world before they want to run big business through government, I think that's the big dynamic that you're going to see ripple across the country, state by state. And if you're wanting to mimic the federal government, I worked there 6 years. Who would want to ever copy someone that can't spend less than it takes in and miss the mark by $2 trillion a year, 30% of your budget? All of that starts to add up.
0: I was at the White House last month when the Indiana Hoosier football team was recognized for winning the national championship, something that you probably never thought you would see. in your life. And President Trump gave a shout out to a lot of different members of the political world that were also there, including many different state senators who in the primary season won their primaries and are going to be replacing senators who did not want to redistrict. What is the latest that we should know about redistricting as we look forward? I know it cannot happen now for the 2026 cycle in Indiana, but what should we know about what might happen in 2027 for the 2028 cycle?
1: Well, for any lighthearted Republicans that had issues with that, when the Democrats have become the gerrymanderers to perfection, and you look at New England, I won't go into that, it was kind of evening the playing field. And when our state senators decided to die on that hill, I told them, that doesn't make sense. Why you're having this moment of not being able to see clearly. No other state had that difficulty. And last time I had spoken to the president face-to-face was at the National Governor's Administration. And when I was walking out, he reminded me that they're going to be getting involved in those primaries like he said they would. He talked to them twice. J.D. came in twice physically. And why you rebuked that when it didn't make sense on some type of, you know, kind of flaky reason that, well, just because they do it, we shouldn't. That's the kind of weak-kneed approach to politics Republicans have taken too long, and that's why we're in a structural disadvantage when it comes to how much they've gerrymandered, and even the way congressional districts are formed, where you count illegal immigration into the census and do the calculation there. Most are housed in California, Illinois, and New York, and that could be 10 to 15 congressional districts. All of that is the rationality for it, and we can't do anything to impact the midterms, of course. Some other states have tried it where they didn't already have their primaries, but it'll be an issue once we get right-minded individuals elected this fall. I think that'll be taken up again.
0: Indiana in general. I just find the Bears situation to be such a metaphor, because for so long Chicago was the capital of the Midwest, the city that so many people who graduate from Big Ten schools, my wife is from, went to the University of Michigan. It feels like it was a funnel. Everybody kind of went into Chicago. Are you seeing that start to change? Because I'll tell you this, a lot of people, it feels like, are leaving Chicago, which is why I think the Bears are kind of a symptom, a symbol of dysfunction that's there. How's Indiana benefiting from people who have decided, you know what, I don't want to stay in Illinois anymore. Chicago, maybe there's another city that makes more sense.
1: So I was reading a report, and it said net migration into states, not immigration, migration, people leaving one state to go to another. I knew Texas, Florida, probably Tennessee was going to be there, Carolinas, and I think everyone we've mentioned so far are red states. I get the number seven, it's Indiana. We were the only state in the northern half of the country where people are moving into it. Fort Wayne's the fastest growing city in the Midwest, not the cities that are structurally blue from top to bottom, and almost every large city is, and look at their own issues. But no, we have people moving in from Illinois, and the demographic moving into Fort Wayne at the highest percentage, Chicagoans. So Lake County, which is where Hammond is turning, if not had a Republican U.S. rep in, I think, 96 years. We're getting so close. That used to be a margin of 30-70 red to blue. Now it's nearly even. That's the difference. And people will vote with their feet if you keep putting bad stuff on them in the places that roll like the federal government, California, Illinois, New York. They're the three biggest and the worst at it. And sooner or later that happens, then you say, wow, what could we have done better? You could have done better just by using common sense and making sure that you don't grow government, you grow the real economy.
0: Are people going to be troubled now when it comes to deciding whether they're going to vote for the Indiana-based Chicago Bears or the Indiana-based Indianapolis Colts?
1: I think when we ran that by the Colts, we figured in a place like Indiana, they would embrace the addition of, and that is true. They welcomed the fact that the Bears would be coming into the state, just like I anticipated they would. I know the organization, and I think they know it's a win. They know how good it's been to be, you know, here in Indiana. There's not one Hoosier that would, for any reason, say, I wish we didn't have the Colts. The Bears are going to be accepted the same way, and they're going to be glad that they're going to get a stadium that's probably a lot better than if you built it there in Illinois. It's going to be in a location where you can finally tailgate, do all kinds of mixed-use investment, because we make that easy, not difficult. So I think, all in all, Hoosiers will welcome them with open arms.
0: Outstanding. We appreciate the time, Governor Mike Braun of Indiana. When it is officially official, we will have you on again. But congrats on how things are going on Indiana, and early congrats on the potential move.
1: Thank you, Clay. And when it happens, we'll be sure to get back on.
0: For sure. That is Indiana Governor Mike Braun. Want to tell you, from America's Revolutionary War to Israel's fight for survival in 1948, just months after that nation was formed, it takes a lot to form and keep a nation. Freedom is endured in Israel. In October of 1985, Ronald Reagan had some profound remarks about America's commitment to stand with Israel. Reagan said, "In our talks, we paid special attention to two issues, our commitment to Israel's security and well-being, and our shared desire to move forward together toward a just and lasting peace between Israel and all its Arab neighbors. 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
6: You can think whatever you think. If you disrespect that, if you don't agree with me, I understand that. But people want to say, well, first of all, Iran's winning the war, which is just utter, complete nonsense. We're probably about 85 or 90% finished, according to Admiral Cooper of CENTCOM. But then you have this argument being made that a temporary increase in energy prices, a temporary increase in gasoline prices, I'm not denying it. AAA national average, about $4.50-something cents. It was about $3. It was slightly less than $3 pre-war. And it's supposedly wrecking our economy. Supposedly wrecking our economy. And I just want to say that is utter nonsense. Utter nonsense. First of all, this is going to be temporary. But you look at these numbers. This is how great America is. This is how strong America is, being governed by good free market capitalist supply side policies. Right now, we are in a boom, okay? We are in a boom. First of all, the stock market, which had a big week, the Dow Jones was up over 1,000 points. The Dow Jones is over 50,000. 50,579.70. Record high. The S&P 500, 74.73. I mean, these are record highs. The NASDAQ, 26.343. Don't forget that. I mean, you can obsess all you want about gasoline, and I know it's a burden for some people. I get that. It's a burden.
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0: Welcome back in, Clay and Buck. Our thanks to all of you out there. Encourage you to go subscribe to the podcast. Make sure you don't miss anything. And we're going to have some cool opportunities here in the near future. You're going to be able to see all 3 hours of video, Buck and me, many of our guests. You can already see a lot of it up at YouTube. The numbers are starting to pop there. Buck and I were texting about growth. We've got 600 AM FM affiliates out there. We got to be all places for all people. And you may have kids, you may have grandkids, you may hear a segment. They watch YouTube all day long. If your kids and grandkids are anything like mine, they are on YouTube all the time. And so we've got to be everywhere that they are. We're also on TikTok, we're on Instagram, we're everywhere. But in particular, the video feeds of radio shows, audio shows, they do unbelievable numbers. And the team was just telling me we had a couple of videos that went over 100,000 streams this past week alone. And that is growing. I think, what do we have, 130,000 or so subscribers. We want to continue to drive that up in a big way. So if you're listening right now, search out Clay and Buck. Go click like and subscribe, and you will be able to soon see all of our videos. I wanted to play this. We talked about Graham Plattner in Maine and the fact that his Nazi chest tattoo, it doesn't seem to be a major issue. In fact, the Nazi chest tattoo, well, it's a good thing, at least compared to what might happen if this guy would have otherwise had an Israeli chest tattoo. Listen.
1: The Nazi tattoo, how do you kind of...
2: Somebody said that they talked to somebody who had seen one of those or wore one of those, and it was silver, and it didn't even occur to him that it was the same thing. I think people are making as much of it as they can because they don't have a lot of substance around anything else. And if they did, we'd hear about it, believe me. They are trolling for dirt.
1: What if he has, like, a Israeli flag tattoo or something? Would that be a deal breaker?
2: For me?
1: Yeah.
2: Honestly, yeah.
1: That would be
2: Israeli? Yeah, because I don't support genocide, and he doesn't either. And that would show that he was being inconsistent. And he's been very consistent about that.
0: You may have had a little bit of difficulty hearing that, but it is a crazy interview. The woman said if he had an Israeli flag tattoo, she wouldn't support him because she doesn't support genocide and neither does he, but she's fine with him having a Nazi tattoo. Not just a Nazi tattoo, an SS prison guard Nazi tattoo. The people who actually executed the genocide against Jewish people. This is crazy. And if you say, okay, well, maybe it's just a little bit of a discordant note. Graham Plattner attacked John Fetterman, who would be his Senate colleague, Senate Democrat colleague, for supporting Israel too much. Let me reiterate. The guy with a Nazi tattoo that he had for 18 years, a Nazi SS camp tattoo, the worst of the Nazis, criticized another Democrat for being too committed to Israel. If you had a Nazi tattoo, would you criticize anyone if you really wanted to pretend that it was an accident? Would you criticize someone for being too committed to Israel? That actually makes you look like a Nazi and someone that might not mind having an SS death camp Nazi tattoo on the chest. This is worse than a swastika. And he knew all about it, and he had it for 18 years. And his supporter, that woman that was interviewed in Maine, says, well, I wouldn't support him if he had an Israeli flag chest tattoo, because that would mean that he supported genocide. Hello, he has a Nazi tattoo. The genocide of our times for concentration camp guards. Again, I don't think Josh Shapiro can get a nomination in today's Democrat Party. Popular governor of Pennsylvania, they tried to burn down the governor's mansion because he's Jewish. This is real. It's a significant fact. And unfortunately, it's an asset for Graham Plattner. I really do believe this, that he has a Nazi tattoo with many of the people that now vote in the Democrat Party. 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
4: Begin slowing on 75 southbound, 11 mile to 9 mile through the road work, about a 10-minute delay with just one lane open, 75 south at the Jeffries construction. A Bloomfield Township police officer hospitalized after being injured in a rollover crash Sunday afternoon. That happened about 1 p.m. near the intersection of Telegraph and Lone Pine. Officers suffered minor injuries. No other people were hurt. Oakland County Sheriff's Office investigating what happened. Detroit police say two men have been killed in separate shootings Sunday. First happened about 1:30 a.m. in the 19,000 block of Kelly on the city's east side. Second shooting about 90 minutes later in the 8700 block of Quincy on the west side of Detroit. The ages of the men and their names have not yet been released. Our forecast, sunshine 87 today, showers and storms and 67 tonight, rain and 85 for the day tomorrow. I'm Rick Shrimp, 910 a.m. News Talk Superstation.
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5: I'm Bill Rakoff. Stocks have rebounded a bit from Friday's sell-off.
6: The tech-heavy Nasdaq shot out of the gate on Monday, rising 2%. Chip stocks rallying, Micron up 11% after falling 13% on Friday. Stocks bouncing back after last week's big sell-off, overlooking renewed hostilities between Iran and Israel. Elsewhere, food maker Campbell's Soup is down 1%. Wall Street thinks its earnings guidance okay, but its margins too tight. United and Delta stock is descending this afternoon after a sector-wide profit warning, and Apple's up 2% with the focus on the Worldwide Development Conference, the last under Tim Cook. Investors are hoping for something special. For the Worldwide News Network, I'm John Terrett.
5: Israel and Iran working on a ceasefire after exchanging attacks overnight. Iran says for now its missile barrage is over. News Nation's Robert Sherman.
7: With Israel focusing many of their strikes on Iranian launch sites, Iran, for their part, they focused the majority of their ballistic missile salvos on the city of Haifa in northern Israel. That's the largest city that is close to the Israel-Lebanese border, with Iran saying that this all comes back to the action and the strikes that were carried out by Israel. Their foreign ministry coming out today saying that they put the blame for all the instability here in the region squarely on the United States.
5: Israel also launched strikes on Hezbollah targets in southern Lebanon today, even though President Trump had asked Israeli Prime Minister Benjamin Netanyahu not to. The UN mission in Afghanistan expressing concern over arrests and detentions of women for allegedly not adhering to dress code. A human rights monitor says at least 16 arrests, including that of a pregnant woman, have been verified since Friday. Afghan authorities have imposed strict restrictions on women since the Taliban seized power in 2021. Pope Leo calling for respect for migrants' rights and international law. The pontiff emphasized a moral renewal today to ensure dignity for all, including migrants and the vulnerable. He made the remarks during an address to the Spanish Parliament. The Pope's visit marks a new level of acceptance of the Catholic Church in Spain, a largely secular country. So-called robo-taxis could be on the way to European streets soon.
8: Uber and its partner, the British AI startup Wave, started accepting sign-ups today for future rides. Europe has been slower than the U.S. to approve and roll out robo-taxis. They have more regulatory and safety concerns. Plus, Europe's older street layouts are a lot more complex for autonomous cars to navigate. Waymo has also been testing robo-taxis in London. The first ride should be available in a few months. Michael Wallace, Worldwide News Network.
5: Trial beginning today in Los Angeles for the man accused of starting last year's deadly Palisades fire. Defense lawyers say 29-year-old Jonathan Rindernacht is being made a scapegoat for the fire department's failure to put out the fire. Tropical storm Boris expected to bring heavy rain to parts of southern Mexico's coast. The National Hurricane Center says Boris could cause flooding and mudslides, especially in steep areas. This is the Worldwide News Network.
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0: Welcome back in. We are going to be joined here shortly by Jennifer Say, XXXY founder, which is a brand that I'm proud to have a relationship with. They have a crazy perspective that men and women are different and that men shouldn't be able to win women's championships. And Jennifer joins us now. This story has not gone away because Democrats have gone insane on it. And we've been talking about California a lot as the governor's votes still come in and as the mayor's votes come in. You lived in the Bay Area for a long time working with Levi's. Can you believe that there are still boys identifying as girls that are winning girls' state championship? And I don't know if you read the LA Times article about one of these individuals, but it's one of the craziest sports articles I've ever seen in my life.
14: I did read it, excuse me, and I saw the picture. I can't remember the headline, Clay. Maybe you can remember it, but it was something about how this, you know, boy wrapped in love overcame all the meanies who like Donald Trump. I mean, that was essentially the headline.
0: Yes.
14: But this is a boy who won two state championships for the second year in a row. We still don't know if he's going to compete in college. He's a senior this year. I think it's very likely that he will compete for a UC or Cal State, and they just haven't said it yet because of the onslaught. But it's not just California. It is Colorado, where I live, even West Virginia. We'll get to the Supreme Court cases, I know, but West Virginia, a boy, just won, a sophomore in high school, just won the West Virginia state championship in the shot put. So it's happening across the country. Can I believe it? No. I can't believe any of this is happening. I can't believe we can't win because it's so stupid, the other side. It doesn't even make any sense. And yet here we are. We have to keep fighting it legislatively and culturally.
0: Here is the headline that you just referenced in the LA Times. This is a real article.

0: case that theoretically we're going to get a decision on this month about whether or not the states of Idaho and West Virginia can say girls' sports can only be played by girls. What's the latest there? What do we expect? What do you think is going to happen?
1: Yeah, so these cases were bundled together. They were heard before the Supreme Court on January 13th. I think I was on your show that day explaining what those cases were about. There was a rally on the steps of the Supreme Court. Two cases bundled together. One in Idaho, a man wanted to compete at Boise State in track and field, and the other in West Virginia, a young adolescent boy who had been on puberty blockers since, you know, he was very young, and estrogen, who wants to compete on the girls' track and field team in West Virginia. The arguments to some extent in these cases conflict with each other because, of course, the argument with the adult male is he should be included. He's a woman, but the argument with the adolescent male is, well, he didn't go through male puberty. He's on puberty blockers, so he has no advantage, which would suggest that the other guy does have advantage. We know they both have advantage. Anyway, what will be decided, which you just alluded to, and you're the lawyer, not me, but essentially whether the 27 states that currently have laws on the books protecting women's sports, can they continue to do so? So are those laws constitutional? What it will not do, no matter what happens, is force the 23 states, that includes California, that includes Colorado, that don't have laws on the books that put gender identity above sex, it will not force them to change their ways. And so we will not be done yet. We're halfway done in about a little more than half the states, but we'll need to keep going because girls in California deserve fair competition too. Not to mention, you know this, in sports, if you compete at a high level, an elite level, you compete across state lines. So if a girl in Tennessee makes a national championship and competes against a California team, so she has to compete against a boy there, how is that going to work?
0: Did you think that Democrats would stay crazy on this? Or after the Trump election win in 2024, almost immediately in February of 2025, he had a big ceremony. He said girls are not going to have to compete against boys in NCAA championships anymore. Of course, Leah Thomas, a boy pretending to be a girl, won an NCAA swimming title in 2022. Did you think Democrats were just going to say, okay, Trump changed the rules, maybe now the Supreme Court's going to change the rules? Did you think they were going to stay crazy, or did you think they were going to kind of give up on this fight?
1: No, I thought they were going to stay crazy. I was in the room when he signed the executive order. I was standing right behind him, and the mood was so festive and celebratory. And I wanted to be optimistic and cheerful because it was a great moment. But I knew in my heart of hearts Clay, anything he does, they just want to fight him more. I knew it would get worse, not better.
0: So you were a elite Olympic gymnast, for people who do not remember your history. And some people out there will say, why do you care? It's only a few people. Pretend that that were true. What would your response be to that argument to those people?
1: Well, it's not a few, and it grows every single year, but one is too many. I would say back to them, do we allow one guy to take performance-enhancing drugs? Oh, it's just the one guy. Who cares? Let him take his steroids. Who cares? So what? He hits more home runs than everybody else. So what? He shaved 2 seconds off his time. No, we don't allow it once. Sports, to make them watchable, for us to want to watch, we rely on the rules being fair. It's not fun if the fix is in. It's not fun to watch. And if boys can gain an advantage, I mean, these are all crappy male athletes that make the switch. They are of no repute. They have no ranking. And suddenly they just ascend the ranks. Oh, and by the way, they get snaps and claps. And, you know, they have victim status and they're overcoming adversity, and they win the lottery. They win the medals and they win the cheers and applause, even though the vast majority of us disagree with this happening. So I can't explain it, Clay. I wouldn't want to climb into the Democrats' brain on this, but no, I don't think they're ever going to give it up. I think we have a long road ahead.
0: Why did you found the brand that you did? What is XXXY for people out there who don't know? If you agree that men should not be competing in women's sports, there's basically one athletic brand that will actually say that. And by the way, Outkick was the only sports media brand that would say it for a long time. How crazy is it that Nike is putting boys in girls' gear and trying to sell girls' gear that way, many other different athletic brands have done the same. You work

0: for a long time at Levi's in San Francisco. You were not someone who was particularly political, to my knowledge. And then you said, I can't deal with this anymore. Why the brand?
1: Yeah, I mean, I left the left. I was a Democrat because of COVID policy, and that just sort of, I then was looking at everything, and this obviously is so crazy. And I've long taken a stand in defense of female athletes. I was the first gymnast, former gymnast, to expose the abuse, the physical, emotional, and sexual abuse in the sport. And I everything I am is because I was able to compete and have the opportunity to compete and win in sports as a young woman, a young girl, and then a woman. I want every girl to have that opportunity. I want my 9-year-old daughter to have that opportunity. And brands influence the culture. We cannot just come at this politically and legislatively. The reason we are where we are is we ceded too much ground culturally. I want to just wrest back the culture with the full force it was taken from us and make it cool to say what is obvious to anyone with eyes, that men are stronger and faster and girls deserve their own sports. It's not complicated, but we let them take the moral high ground and the cool high ground. And so even though people agree with us, they're afraid to say the normal common sense thing.
0: I do think this is significant and important to keep slamming home. You are a elite female athlete. It is considered controversial for you not to say boys shouldn't be able to compete against girls, but to say girls' sports should only be for girls. To your point, culturally, do you feel like it is shifting now where the controversial opinion is saying boys should be able to compete as girls? How would you assess the ground upon which we're standing on that issue now?
1: I think we've made some legislative ground. There's 27 states, as we discussed, that have laws on the books protecting women's sports. I think the governing bodies, we've made some progress there. The International Olympic Committee has said the women's category is for women only. The Olympics in 2028, we won't see men punching women in the face in a boxing ring. I think culturally we have a lot more work to do. All of the crazy people that hold this crazy view, they're leading institutions. You know, look at the headlines in newspapers like what you just read, universities, academia. So all of the places that kind of influence and inform the culture, they're sort of run by this minority viewpoint. Not a single very high profile currently competing athlete at the professional or Olympic level has come out vociferously and full-throatedly in support of the protection of women's sports. Not one actually came out after the IOC announcement to say this is great. Not one. That I think that says a lot about where we are in the culture.
0: What do you say to the Megan Rapinos of the world who have said it actually, and a lot of WNBA players have said the same thing. Dawn Staley has said the same thing, the head coach of South Carolina women's basketball. Hey, men who identify as women are women, and they should be able to play women's sports.
1: What about the girls? You're so obsessed with this group that you call a vulnerable minority. Why do we want to be mean? Why do we want to narrowly define what a woman is? What about the girls? What about the female category that you benefited from? Don't girls and women today deserve a fair playing field like you enjoyed? What about the girls? They want us to relentlessly look at the boys, to look at A.B. Hernandez with his garish makeup and his ridiculousness. They just keep pointing us to them, and they want us to gaze at them. What about the girls? Can you answer that question, Megan Rapinoe? What about the girls?
0: Last question for you. You just mentioned the garish makeup. Back in the day, people would look at white people who dressed up as black, and they would say blackface is uniquely offensive because of not only putting the makeup on, but exaggerating the behavior in a way that is stereotypical in nature. I would argue that woman face, for many of these men, they not only dress up like women, they behave in these exaggerated, very manic, schoolgirl-like behaviors. Even the way they stand, the way they hold their hands, the way they hold their feet, it's creepy. And it's strange, and it's weird, and most women don't actually act like that. How has this become normalized?
1: It's so gross. It's one of the most grotesque aspects of this play, and we wouldn't tolerate it from any other group. I have often pointed out A.B. Hernandez, the California athlete. He stands with this pigeon-toed, knock-kneed stance that's this, like, aw shucks, I'm just a 6-year-old with a lollipop kind of thing. He has

0: his wrist flexed back when he's running and jumping. No athlete runs this way. No girl athlete. It's like the way a boy would mock running like a girl if he were asked to do so. It's insulting. It's what women have fought against for decades, and they're adopting these retrograde stereotypes, and that's the evidence that they're somehow girls and women. It's so offensive. I don't even know how everybody doesn't see it. It is grotesque. If my daughter acted that way, I would be embarrassed, and I would tell her to stop it and stand up like a regular person.
1: I see all women everywhere, and I'm not a fashion person, as you well know, but the athleisure wear is wildly popular. The number of women that are listening to us right now that are wearing it is probably off the charts. I go pick up my kids at school. Every mom, it feels like, is wearing athleisure. Your brand is the only one that is owned by a woman, that is run for a woman, and actually believes that women's athletics are for women. If you agree on all that front and you're wearing any other brand, they actually don't agree with your beliefs.
0: Yeah, and I think, you know, people say all the time, I want a brand that aligns with my values. Okay, you have one now. You have one. 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They say they want brands that align with their values. Well, put your money where your mouth is. Buy a brand that aligns with your values.
1: Amen. My wife wears it. Riley Gaines wears it. I'm actually wearing the men's shorts right now. They're for men. How do people find XXXY? And good luck with the Supreme Court case.
0: Thank you. Go to xx-xyathletics.com. Tons of good Father's Day stuff right now.
1: Good idea. XX/XY. Just type in XX/XY. You'll find it on everywhere. You'll love the products. Jen, thanks for all the work you're doing.
0: Thank you, Clay.
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3: NBC News Radio. I'm Chris Caraggio. Iran says it'll pause attacks on Israel unless the IDF resumes attacks on Lebanon. That's where Israel has been fighting Iranian-backed Hezbollah. The announcement comes after Israel and Iran traded attacks over the past day, threatening an already tenuous ceasefire between the U.S. and Iran. President Trump has called for Israel and Iran to immediately stop shooting. Security has been elevated inside and outside Madison Square Garden tonight, with President Trump in town for Game 3 of the NBA Finals between the Knicks and Spurs. The NYPD is establishing a security zone around MSG where nobody will be allowed in unless you have a ticket to the game, a train ticket out of Penn Station, or another authorized reason to be there. Everyone will be screened at one of five designated entry points. There will be no Knicks watch parties allowed outside the garden tonight, but police say watch parties will be back outside the arena for Game 4. I'm Chris Caraggio, NBC News Radio.
4: 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We don't just celebrate music, we feel it.
5: From the streets of Brooklyn came a storyteller unlike any other. The notorious B.I.G. S-I-G, Christopher Wallace. Big possessed a voice so commanding and a flow so effortless that he changed rap music forever. Painted vivid portraits of hustling, ambition, temptation, and triumph with cinematic precision.
6: The more money you make, the more problems you get. I got to rap about it, and that's one of the bad things about the game is when you get large, even your friends will turn against you.
5: His debut album, Ready to Die, became an instant classic, while Life After Death cemented his legend.
7: Biggie, can't you see?
5: He brought East Coast hip-hop roaring back to prominence during the 1990s. And became one of the defining voices of his generation, tragically killed just 24 years old. Biggie left behind a catalog that still sets the standard.
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8: A sinus infection is inflammation of the sinuses, the spaces inside your nose and head. When the sinuses are swollen, they can't drain, causing mucus to build up.
9: A typical sinus infection caused by the common cold or most common virus out there typically lasts anywhere from 3 days to 7 days and typically goes away on its own.
8: Mayo Clinic's Dr. Jesse Bracamonte says there are some simple home treatments you can do to ease the symptoms, such as drinking plenty of fluids, taking over-the-counter pain relievers and decongestants, and using a saline nasal rinse or nasal spray. When it comes to sinus infections, in general, he says, time is often the best medicine.
9: But if somehow you start getting better and then start getting worse and feel more facial pressure, it could be teeth pressure, fever, a lot of facial pain, fatigue, after a period of a week, you should seek care and get evaluated by a clinician.
8: For the Mayo Clinic News Network, I'm Jason Howland.

0: Welcome back in. Closing up shop here on Clay and Buck. Appreciate all of you hanging out with us. I encourage you, as always, go subscribe to everything. Make sure you do not miss it. I did want to play a cut. I had the team pull it. This is Scott Pelley, recently fired from 60 Minutes. This is him talking about the fact that he doesn't believe anybody thinks CBS or 60 Minutes are biased. Cut 22.
1: What was the feeling about that particular opening salvo to the team?
2: Uh-oh. She, I am told, said something to the effect of, why do you think the country thinks you're biased? But she didn't offer any kind of a metric. You know, what's your metric? Why do you think so? Do you have a poll? Is there market research? What are you talking about? Because we certainly didn't believe that.
0: I mean, if you want to know how out of touch so many people are in media, the fact that if you're on 60 Minutes, you didn't realize that CBS News is considered incredibly untrustworthy by huge swaths of the American public is not a sign of you being uniquely well-connected. It's a sign of how little you actually understand the country. We'll be back with all of you tomorrow. Thanks for hanging with us on Clay and Buck.
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7: ABC News, I'm Chuck Sievertson. Iran and Israel say they have stopped attacks even as the Israeli Prime Minister defied President Trump. ABC's Jonathan Carl.
8: The President did an interview with the Financial Times, and he said that Benjamin Netanyahu would have to go along with whatever peace deal he gets with Iran. He won't have any choice. I call the shots. But despite all of that, Israel obviously went on and attacked Iran.
7: Ukraine saying Russian drones hit a nuke fuel storage facility. ABC's Ian Panel in Moscow.
9: Ukraine made its presence felt, striking twice in a matter of 4 days there. We saw plumes of black smoke emerging over the St. Petersburg skyline. And then, of course, we've seen ongoing Russian strikes inside Ukraine.
7: Two people are sought in a weekend mass shooting in Toledo, Ohio. 12 people injured. An offshore 7.8 earthquake hit the southern Philippines today, killing at least 35. This is ABC News. Target is recalling Up and Up fragrance-free and Up and Up fresh cucumber-scented baby wipes linked to bacterial contamination that can be life-threatening. A hunt for whoever made off with 18 pallets of whiskey from a Pennsylvania storage facility last week.
10: There was a lot of Noble Oak bourbon being stored in a Philadelphia warehouse on Friday. It was supposed to go to locations in northern New Jersey. A couple of thieves had other plans.
11: They showed up at American Supply's warehouse. They said, hey, we're here for a pickup for A21. They didn't really know what it was.
10: A21 Wine and Spirits Chief Operating Officer Rob Koch stating the obvious that the warehouse failed at some basic security measures. The booze still missing. Sherry Preston, ABC News.
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14: Accident on the Lodge southbound at Telegraph on the right shoulder, and the right shoulder taking up 75 southbound after Ortonville Road. Metro Detroit drivers paying 16 cents fewer for every gallon of gas. And the latest AAA survey, they say Motown's average is now $4.23 a gallon, which is $1.08 more than last year. The price is the state's second highest, behind Ann Arbor's $4.25. Flint has the lowest in the state at $3.95 a gallon. A Detroit woman will spend the next 18 months to 10 years in prison for the beating death of a newborn son in November 2024. Kentoria Moss pleaded guilty to second-degree child abuse in the death of the infant. Stepfather Jamar Hill pleaded guilty to second-degree murder in the case. He was sentenced between 18 and 40 years in prison. Sunshine, 87 today. Showers and storms, 67 tonight. Rain and 85 tomorrow. I'm Rick Schrempf, 910 AM News Talk Superstation.
15: How about I'm Brian Kilmeade? Primary season is upon us. It is closing out. And yet California still hasn't counted all their ballots. We'll talk about that and what it means for the Republicans who did well in both the mayoral and gubernatorial elections. We're going to talk about the latest controversy with this main candidate. We'll talk about that with Ben Domenech, and we'll talk about the war in Iran with Captain Brett Sandler. Don't miss the next edition of the Brian Kilmeade Show. 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

0: So I feel like, you know, we're kind of rehashing the thing we've been through. 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
6: All right, thank you, Scott Shannon. Thanks to all of you for being with us. Write down our toll-free telephone number. You want to be a part of the program, it's 800-941-SEAN, if you'd like to join us, and we'd love to hear from you. I don't know what to tell you. It's almost like people want to live in the Stone Age. There's got to be a reason. There's got to be. Why is it that every other state is capable of counting votes and determining winners in a very tiny short window period of time, except for some of these blue states? Why was the SAVE Act even deemed controversial by anybody when all we're asking for is proof of citizenship and voter ID? You know, why don't we adopt all of the integrity measures that we can have with voting so that every American will have confidence in the process and confidence in the results, and the process will have the integrity needed? I mean, simple things. We have exhaustively gone over it on this program. Voter ID, proof of citizenship, signature verification, updated voter rolls, which is not complicated, chain of custody issues, which means that any mail-in ballots get put in a room from the minute they enter that building. They should be on surveillance cameras. They should be put in a room that have surveillance cameras that the public can look at 24/7. That adds integrity to the system. The fact that, you know, you would have partisan observers watching the voting in every precinct around the country every day, on voter day, on an election day. And then we'd watch the vote counting all night, and they can stay up close and actually see it. Then what happens? Because Democrats and Republicans have both bitterly complained about rigged elections and about corruption in the system, and they don't have confidence. Now, I'm going to say this. I can't come on this program. Now, I have, particularly because I don't do a lot of social media, I wanted to have my team, you know, scour it. I had Sweet Baby James scour social media. And there's a lot of allegations out in California, some that I know are just outright wrong, some that are very, very possibly real. I don't know. And I don't think anybody knows. But I could tell you the idea that in the free state of Florida on election night 2024, and they have a lot of mail-in voting, although they don't mail ballots to everybody. You have to request one. But if you want to use a system from the Stone Age, go to the communist utopia of Gavin Newsom out in California, who's been just nothing but silent. Now, why do I bring all of this up? Because we have news that it was becoming very transparent was coming. And that is Spencer Pratt has now dropped to third place, even though on election night with 50% of the vote or 55, whatever the number was, that he was a clear winner to make it to the November ballot. Clear winner. There was no chance that LA City Council member, I think her name's Nitha Raman, surged past Spencer Pratt in the city's mayoral race on Sunday, capping off a 5-day massive turnaround after she fell way behind on election night. She is now going to be, it looks like, on the November ballot and have a runoff with Karen Bass, and that will guarantee another liberal socialist in L.A., another incompetent mayor in L.A., one way or the other. But election officials estimated there's still about 368,000 ballots left to process in the county of LA. We're talking about one county. We're not even talking about a state like Florida. You know, Florida had their problems with elections. 2000, you know, dimpled and pimpled and, you know, hanging and perforated and dangling and hanging and perforated, you know, chads, etc. They fixed it. And by the way, while we are at it, why are we voting 6-8 weeks before elections when so much can happen between the time people vote and election day? Why are we doing that? Why are we having drop boxes with that are not even being monitored? Even have videos going back to past elections, people throwing a ton of ballots in there. It's crazy. But now the odds have dramatically shifted away from Spencer Pratt. And if you're asking me, I can tell you right now, because he's down 3,113 votes in the last update. This councilwoman took 19,096 votes. And, you know, Spencer only got, Pratt got 8,499. I mean, Bass getting the most at 15,000. So she gets 19,000, he gets 8,000. How is it so dramatically different than Election Day? Again, I'm not saying there's any fraud that I can prove right now. I am saying this system is corrupt. I am saying in a day and age of artificial intelligence, how is this remotely possible that they set up a system so poorly designed that they can't even get, you know, the final results maybe we'll get in a month. It is unbelievable what is going on out there. There's no excuse for this, but it is a state that has failed spectacularly. I know Democrats are looking to Gavin as the great hope for 2028, or maybe they want to run Kamala Harris again, another genius. And if this is what this party has become, sanctuary cities, sanctuary states, where they have the highest income taxes, sales taxes, gas taxes, where they have the highest poverty rate, the highest homelessness rate. And, you know, look at, for example, what got Spencer Pratt involved in this in the first place. The predictable wildfires. I lived in Southern California in the 80s, in the mid 80s. And I'm telling you, wildfires are predictable as the sun rises in the east and sets in the west. And the same with Santa Ana winds. Did they prepare for predictable wildfires? Did they practice the science of forestry? No, they did not. Did we discover that they had fire hydrants without water? Yes, we did. Did we discover a reservoir without water in the areas that are likely to be, you know, potential fire hazards? Empty. Nobody's ever been held accountable. It's 18 months later. Spencer Pratt lives on a motorhome on his property because he can't rebuild. He now says he's going to leave. He now says that he's done. You know, and I'm looking at this. I don't even know this guy. He wouldn't come on the show. He wouldn't come on my TV show. I guess he wanted nothing to do with me. I think he wanted to not be associated with anybody that was deemed MAGA. I don't know. But if he loses this bid, he says, I'm done. He's going to leave. Like all these other people, because they have this idiotic referendum out in L.A. that they're putting on the ballot in November that's retroactive to January 1st, that, you know, this wealth tax. And so what has happened in anticipation of it? All these rich Californians, from Elon is gone. You have Mark Zuckerberg's gone. Elon's in Austin. Zuckerberg's in my free state of Florida. Larry Page is in Florida. Another Google co-founder in Florida. You have the former CEO of Starbucks. He's now in Florida. You see all of these businesses moving to Florida and moving to Texas. What was it? Exxon just moved all their operations. We had a follow-up big company after spending 150 years in New Jersey. They're pulling up stakes. They're leaving. They're just leaving. And you have to work hard to be this dumb. Everybody, Republican and Democrats, they should all want the same thing. Integrity in our election system. Linda, you want integrity, don't you?
7: I do indeed.
6: And we want confidence in results. I don't think in the day and age of artificial intelligence, that should be a problem.
7: Now, no, it shouldn't be. It should be a simple thing, and it should be like it should be understood and accepted, and everybody should want it.
6: You know, they can't even balance their budget with the highest taxes in the country. Now we're discovering all this waste, fraud, and abuse out there. And Oz is saying it's going to be hundreds of billions of dollars. It is unbelievable. So I'll give you an example. As it stands now, the polls closed at 11 o'clock Tuesday, June 2nd. What is today's date, Linda? Can you check for me? I haven't.
7: Today is June 8th.
6: June 8th. So here we are, all this a week later. Now, 72% of the vote is now finally counted in the governor's race. In my free state of Florida, in the presidential election, right? Again, they had their fair share of problems. They cleaned it up because people were not tolerating it. 83% of the vote now in the L.A.'s mayor's race is counted. Karen Bass has been called the winner. It looks like Becerra has been called and is leading Hilton by 100,000 votes. Okay. And now in comes this councilwoman, Rama, leading Spencer out of nowhere by 3,000 votes. Now we're reporting about 355,000 votes left to be counted in L.A. as of right now. How is that possible? And we may not get those results for weeks. If you go back to 2024, 75% of the vote nationwide in our presidential election, nationwide, was in within 3 hours, and it's taken California a week. Every single state in 24, except California, had counted more than 75% of the vote after 2 days. California took five. California got to 90% of the vote after 11 days after the presidential election. One House race in California, final vote margin was less than 200 votes, was called 29 days after the election. 11 days from Election Day this year would be Saturday, June 13th. So there would be final calls in California sometime this week. Now, they have still calls to make, but I don't know. How could anyone, again, I'm not making allegations. I am just saying, there is no excuse for this unless you are embracing the Stone Age version of voting. And while we're at it, we should make the case. Why did all these European countries go back to paper ballots? Because you can't screw up a paper ballot. It's that simple. You know, and you have partisan observers. Every party, they're in the room watching voting all day, vote counting all night, so people can get answers. They deserve it. And why is it that you don't have why should we be voting a month, 6 weeks ahead of an election? You know, it used to be called an October surprise. Remember the weekend before George W. Bush's election and against Al Gore, and that's Fox News broke the story that he had a previous, issue with alcohol, DUI, something. I forgot what it was. And that then had an impact on the race, and that ended up being, you know, an Adam Schiff show after that, and they went through this. We didn't get to call that race till December, for crying out loud. And it was crazy. Hanging, swinging, dimpled, pimpled, dented. I mean, it was nuts. But there is a way to have integrity in the system. You know, Stacey Abrams complained bitterly. Hillary complained bitterly. Obviously, President Trump has not liked our system of voting for a long time. And there are basic, simple, fundamental things you can do to fix it. Like, you can prevent forest fires that are predictable. You can practice the science of forestry, fill up your water hydrants, make sure they work, and make sure the reservoir that would supply them the water also has water. And if homes burn to the ground, it shouldn't take a whopping 18 months to get a permit to rebuild your home and your life. There's nothing more devastating to people. Everything goes up in smoke. Everything that they worked for their whole lives, and they can't even get a building permit, or they're paying taxes and insurance on properties with nothing on them. It is madness. Listen, I want to talk to you about your health, wellness, fitness, nutrition, longevity. It's on everybody's mind right now. And the beauty is there's new science that you can use to make the most of your decision making. 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
6: 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Heroes like Fire Lieutenant Michael Wells. Now, inspired by the heroism of firefighters on 9/11, Michael felt a calling to pursue his dream of serving his community as a firefighter. Now, he would devote 14 years to his fire department. 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But sadly, he lost his battle with occupational cancer. 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Hey, your friend Sean Hannity here. 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
8: 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The movie cost less than $1 million to make and has accumulated over $100 million in sales. 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
17: Council.

0: All right, we got a lot of ground to cover. We will update you on Iran. I watched this interview with Scott Pelley at CBS, and I don't know what planet this guy is living on. The idea that he can trash his new boss the way he did, and then the hire of the next executive producer of 60 Minutes the way he did, you will never be welcome here. And your boss is trying to, you know, decimate this place. What do you think the predictable result, if you act that way, is going to be? It's not complicated. Unless you own your own business, unless you are the boss and you paid for everything, everybody in life has a boss. Everybody. What's my nickname, Linda? What do you...
1: Boss.
0: If I call your phone, what is it going to say?
1: It actually comes up boss, too, because I changed your number.
0: Boss, it comes up boss, too. She changed my number. Any new number I know about? I don't know. Anyway.
1: Yeah, your new one. I got your old one and your new one.
0: Old one hasn't been around forever. I don't even know why you still have that one.
1: I keep it, you know.
0: Yeah, I keep it. But I'm like, what are you expecting? It is insane. Anyway, we're going to get to all that. We have a lot of... Oh, Hakeem Jeffries. We got to hit Hakeem Jeffries. Trump walking off of Meet the Press. I loved every minute of it. We're going to hit that hard today, too. And we'll also get your calls in. I can't believe it's Monday. You know, the days are somewhat long, but the weeks just fly by. It's an amazing thing, time. Anyway, quick break, 800-941-SHAWN, if you want to be a part of the program as we continue. Glad you're with us.
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3: Traffic on 75 northbound between 12 Mile and 14 Mile. So there's a crash on the shoulder. And 94 is heavy between Trumbull and Gratiot. Two Detroit police officers and two civilians are hospitalized after a crash last night. A police cruiser hit the passenger car that turned in front of the officers on Nashville Street near Gunston, neighborhood where the crash happened. It's off McNichols. The extent of the injuries to the four have not yet been released. Police said none of them are life-threatening. Family of a Detroit man says he was critically injured when he crashed his vehicle in a chase. He was being pursued by U.S. Immigration and Customs Enforcement agents. The crash happened on the city's west side, and relatives of Mohammed Abdemesmed said that the hospital is not providing them with updates on his condition. Sunshine 87, showers and storms and 67 tonight, rain 85 tomorrow. I'm Rick Shrimp, 910 AM News Talk Superstation.
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5: I'm Bill Rakoff. Tensions between Israel and Iran fired up again, but Iran says it is stopping fresh attacks for now. Here's News Nation's Marky Martin.
6: Iran and Israel trade strikes for the first time in months. This morning, more explosions are reportedly being heard in Tehran. It follows Iran firing ballistic missiles at Israel for the first time since the ceasefire started back in early April. People in the West Bank finding missile remnants there. The escalation in hostilities now putting U.S. negotiations with Iran in jeopardy this morning.
5: A French fighter jet on a NATO mission shot down a drone that entered Latvia's airspace from Russia today, the latest Russian drone to enter Eastern Europe's border regions. It's stoking concerns the war in Ukraine could spread. When the World Cup kicks off this week, security is going to be tight. Here's News Nation's Ryan Bass.
7: There are no credible threats right now. Drones are still a major focus. The U.S., 11 host cities, have received $250 million in federal funding for counter-drone technology. And law enforcement agencies have spent months with drone training. That sort of technology wasn't as advanced back in 2022 during the last World Cup. And now that is something that a lot of officials are preparing for. Federal officials call it the largest security operation ever tied to a sporting event. White House World Cup Task Force Executive Director Andrew Giuliani. He said it's 78 Super Bowls in 39 days.
5: The first match Friday in Los Angeles as the U.S. takes on Paraguay. In Los Angeles' mayoral primary, the latest vote count has Councilwoman Nithya Raman jumping over reality TV star Spencer Pratt into second place. News Nation's Rachel Menatoff says it looks like Raman will now face Mayor Karen Bass in a runoff.
8: Mayor Bass still in first place with 34% of the vote. She released a statement shortly after the results were posted, criticizing her likely opponent for allowing encampments outside of schools, cutting police funding, and ignoring our film and TV industry. Pratt didn't respond to our request for comment on the latest results, but did post on X, seemingly suspicious of the number of votes Rahman has steadily gained.

0: over the past few days.
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1: Inflation is up again, squeezing budgets and making essentials more difficult to afford. Inflation hit 3.8% in April, the highest in 3 years. But National Economic Council Director Kevin Hassett told Fox Business that inflation is on a downward dive. But it's showing high across all regions, driven by gas prices from Middle Eastern conflicts. 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
1: All right, 25 now till the top of the hour, 800-941-SEAN, our number if you want to be a part of the program. I'm putting on my neck brace, Linda. I had this issue with my neck, but it's getting better. Slowly.
2: Well, neck braces do help. 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
1: 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That is not a fun position to be in. Period. End of sentence. You know, I'm looking towards these midterms, and I think, you know, I saw Bill Maher's comments. I think Bill Maher is pretty intuitive. He doesn't even think Democrats can mess it up. He thinks it's a slam dunk in the midterm elections for the Democrats. I am not there for a lot of reasons. And I'm not sure where we're going to be

0: other problem. Now, there are some states where I think Democrats are going to end up running decent candidates, probably Iowa, but I'm pretty confident about Iowa. I don't believe Tallarico will materialize, you know, Mr. Six Gender Tallarico, or God is Non-Binary Tallarico, and Welcome Mat at the Border Tallarico, or, you know, Tallarico running a vegan campaign in a cattle state like Texas, and Tallarico against, you know, drilling and natural gas and all the these other wild positions. No problem with men playing women's sports. Just doesn't seem, I mean, for the people that say, well, but look at Ken Paxton. Ken Paxton is more in line with Texas values by a long shot. So it's not even going to be close. Then you have Georgia, North Carolina. Georgia would be a pickup. North Carolina would be a loss. New Hampshire, we got a Sununu running. You got to pay attention to what's going on in New Hampshire. Susan Collins, I don't think is going to lose to Graham Plattner. The only elected Republican in all of New England. I think she votes with Trump about 84 or 85% of the time, somewhere in there. But, you know, I'm watching Democrats unwilling, unable, or just fully embracing this lunatic, Graham Plattner. And this is now becoming a huge liability for them. I mean, this is a huge liability for them. And, you know, the same thing with Tallarico. I thought Jasmine Crockett would be considered the radical in that race. It's not even close who the radical in that race is. The radical is, you know, Tallarico. The radical in Plattner's case is Plattner. And Susan Collins delivers for the people of Maine. He had a symbol, had to cover up a tattoo he had nearly 20 years that resembled a Nazi symbol. You know, he just gets married and he's sending out all these explicit messages to several women on these weird websites. And I think he was on until last Monday, Linda, right? I don't think they took it down till last Monday, I read. He said a U.S. soldier did not deserve to live. This was a hero sniper. Made tons of racist comments on Reddit. Blamed sexual assault victims for drinking too much and not being in control of their facilities. Had an account on this website made to facilitate extramarital affairs. Said he used to enjoy personal time in porta potties, meaning he used to go into them. He'd be drawn to them for self-gratification. Now, you tell me what that means. Or calling people in his state, rural people in Maine, stupid and racist. I have a friend that lives in rural Maine, a really good friend of mine. He just loves the lifestyle up there. And there's nothing racist. There's nothing stupid about people. You know, said black people don't leave tips, going along with this ridiculous stereotype. It's just, I don't get it. But there's a bigger question here. If this were a Republican that had this record, we all know that everybody would speak out against the Republican. Every Democrat would be raising holy hell. No, not Grandpa Bernie, not Pocahontas, not Chuckie Schumer. Nope, they are going all in and supporting him. Now, they do have that main provision that I've been telling you about. And if, in fact, this guy wins this primary, which I believe is tomorrow, and Lindsey Graham's primary is tomorrow, and President Trump, you know, putting out a big push for Lindsey. You know, people think that the president and Lindsey don't get along. That's just not true. They actually are best friends. And, over the years, there have been issues we've disagreed. Yeah, but I'm telling you, if you want to know who Donald Trump's biggest, best fighter, supporter is, as President Trump, he tells me it's Lindsey Graham. He told me that over the weekend it was Lindsey Graham. So, anyway, Hakeem Jeffries, leader in name only, is asked if Democrats have an anti-Semitism problem, and this is the answer that he gives.
1: Are you concerned that your party has an anti-Semitism problem?
2: He's going to have to speak for himself, and that's what any candidate, particularly in a high-profile race, is going to be called upon to do. Listen, the effort to crush anti-Semitism in America shouldn't be a partisan issue. It can't be a red or blue issue. It's a red, white, and blue issue. It's an American issue, and we should all be committed to crushing anti-Semitism and all other forms of hatred into the ground, bury it, and make sure it can never rise again.
0: Okay, it's how. Well, what is

0: the squad? What about the squad members? You know, this is now institutionalized in the Democratic Party. And by the way, growing worldwide. We hear it louder on college campuses. You have this new woke right, anti-Semitic isolationist group that seems to get a lot of attention. I don't think they have a lot of support, but, you know, I guess everyone's free to say whatever they want. But he doesn't have the moral clarity, courage to take it on and just speak some broad generalities. Won't oppose Graham Plattner by name. I mean, it is pretty spectacular. And then all these elected Democrats are supporting Graham Plattner. Then you've got James Carville, who I think has lost his frigging mind, endorsing Graham Plattner, you know, compares him to aligning with Stalin in World War II. That's his analogy. Listen.
1: Graham Plattner did? He joined the Maryland National Guard. Oh, you know what happened? He gets deployed a fourth time. He's f***ed up. He's been shot at. He's a veteran, all right? He's a little bit weird. He's an oysterman. You know, and then his opponent, I can hardly say the name without the utter contempt dripping, Susan Collins, whose spine reminds me of a blueberry jelly from Maine. All right, I'm concerned. You know, maybe we need a combat veteran right on that Senate floor who is f***ed up. And, you know, if Franklin Roosevelt and Winston Churchill could work with Joseph Stalin, who, by the way, I'll tell you this, he was a bad guy. He's a really bad guy, all right? Then I can overlook a tattoo, you know, and, you know, I don't know how to tell the New York Times this, but boy puts hand on girl's girl's moves hand, boy walks away, rejected and despondent. It happens. It'll break the news to you, but sometimes there's things out there. And of course, now all the people I will interview to come back and say, that's not exactly. I don't know, man. I don't care. If you committed a crime, didn't charge him, and then throw his ass in jail. But so far, we have none of that. We got a up guy who he could be 100 times more up than he is. He'd never be as up as what we got in Washington now, anyway.
0: James Carville. Here's the most interesting thing. Last week we talked a lot about all this information about that came out with him regarding women. And if his marriage is fine, that's between him and his wife, whatever. However, the things that women are saying that he said is so over the top and so out of control, and there are allegations of abuse. So, again, I'm not raising the question about what he did, but Democrats, all of a sudden, you know, the champions that built their entire careers for championing the cause of abuse victims have stayed completely silent about this main Senate candidate because they care more about power than they do about the issue. You know, even as Chuckie Schumer now scrambles to contain the damage before the party loses its shot to win the chamber in the fall. Now, you can use one example. AOC once revealed that she was a survivor of a sex assault. And if that happened to her, I feel terrible for her. That shouldn't happen to any woman, any place ever. Has had nothing to say about all these alleged physical abuse of girlfriends sexting other women while he just got married. Fantasies about raping intruders. I have to read up on the latest reporting, the squad member waffled. Elizabeth Warren minimizing questions as to whether party leaders should step in and referee the mess involving Plattner, who's accusing the New York Times of physical abuse and locking a former girlfriend in a bedroom. You know, that's up to the people of Maine, she's now saying. Would she say that about a Republican or Senator Hirano of Hawaii telling the men of the country to just shut up and step up and do the right thing for a change when Justice Kavanaugh was being grilled over high school allegations that were debunked? And, you know, then when asked about Plattner, who's trying to unseat Susan Collins, it's mainly a voter thing that the people of Maine are going to have to decide. And they think about all of these factors. And you're not getting anywhere near the same thing. Jean Shaheen, I think inappropriate sexual behavior is wrong no matter who does it, but it's up to the voters to decide. All of a sudden, major change in attitude. Now, Linda, you think if this was a Republican or charges against Donald Trump or charges against any Republican. You think that

0: action?
1: Absolutely not. I think this whole thing is, it stinks to high heaven how biased it is. It's, this is the nation of, you know, the Democrat nation of, we hate Nazis. Everybody's making the Nazi salute. You know, it's endless. And finally, we have somebody who actually has a Nazi tattoo and they're like, no, but it's fine. It's okay. It's totally fine. Not a big deal.
2: And by the way, that wasn't enough to do it for, there's nobody that's come forward. Hakeem Jeffries, you know, when pushed on the hottest issue that's been in the news now for weeks, dodges the question and literally says, oh, I haven't been following this closely. Does anybody believe that? I don't believe that. I think that is fake news, like so much else out there that is fake news. It's just not true. And this is the Democrats' problem. This is why I think everyone that's making predictions, as of this point, now, historical trends are what they are in midterms. I'm not going to dispute historical trends. It's hard for the party in power to maintain power in after a midterm. However, the Abigail Spamberger power grab in the Commonwealth of Virginia failed. The Supreme Court there did the right thing. The U.S. Supreme Court did the right thing on racial gerrymandering. That failed. Republicans now are catching up to the gerrymandering game. That's going to help them. But I think the issues that ultimately decide this have not happened yet. And people really historically, traditionally, don't start paying the closest attention to midterms until much later. Just a fact. I'm giving you the facts. So we'll have to wait and see what happens. But I think these people on the left have gone absolutely nuts. Now, here's Trump walking off of Meet the Press. Listen to what he says. If they had any power, he wouldn't have gotten elected.
3: These elections are rigged. Your network knows that they're rigged. You know that I won an election in a landslide, and I got 94% bad press.
4: But, Mr. President,
3: you know why
4: you've
3: I got that?
4: Presented
3: because you have no evidence. Credibility.
4: But you've never presented evidence that it was rigged. Let's keep talking about, I want to talk about Todd
3: You
4: Lynch.
3: Have more evidence. There's more evidence than ever presented.
4: Let's talk
3: your
4: about
3: your elections
4: you
3: in this country.
4: Court.
3: We're like a third world country.
4: But, sir,
3: your elections are crooked. And you're crooked. And Meet the Press is crooked.
4: But, Mr.
3: And so is ABC and CBS and CNN.
4: But, Mr. President,
3: you're one-sided crooked networks. All right, let's call it quits because I've had enough. Thank you, darling. Have a good
4: Mr.
3: time.
4: Mr. President, let's please. I traveled all the way to Wisconsin.
5: I traveled all the way to Wisconsin.
3: On and off in the rain. And I've given you enough time. You ought to straighten out your press because you know what?
4: Mr. President,
3: a country can never be great with a dishonest
4: press.
2: But by the way, let me jump in here. If they did have power, he wouldn't have won. Ronald Reagan once said, inflation is as a violent as a mugger, as frightening as an armed robber, as deadly as a hitman. 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

NBC News Radio. I'm Chris Caraccio. Iran says it will halt attacks on Israel unless the IDF resumes attacks on Lebanon. That's where Israel has been fighting Iranian-backed Hezbollah. The announcement comes after Israel and Iran traded attacks over the past day, threatening an already tenuous ceasefire between the United States and Iran. President Trump has called for Israel and Iran to immediately stop shooting. NBC's Meet the Press moderator Kristen Welker says President Trump has agreed to another interview after he abruptly walked out on her during an interview taped last week. Trump abruptly ended the interview after being challenged on his claims of election fraud and his controversial DOJ weaponization fund. The president stormed off the set and

0: Wisconsin after he was pressed for evidence by moderator Welker. Trump insisted California officials were cheating on the election, saying 5 days later they're nowhere close to picking a winner in the primary election. He also asserted they're crooked and Meet the Press is crooked. I'm Chris Caraggio, NBC News Radio.
1: This is John Katzmatidis. 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The world has become so small. I grew up in a world where Walter Cronkite, 92% of the people, believed what Walter Cronkite says. These people are entitled to the truth. It's a worldwide news network for a worldwide audience, connected to the global audience, connected to you.
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3: People may faint as a reaction to pain, exhaustion, hunger, or emotional stress. It may also happen after someone has been standing or sitting still for a long period of time, especially if they are hot. When someone faints, their pulse slows right down, but it usually picks up again quickly and goes back to normal. If someone has fainted but doesn't come round after a couple of minutes, then this could be more serious. There are three key signs of someone who has fainted. They have a brief period of unresponsiveness, causing them to fall to the ground. They may have a slow pulse. 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And if you're inside, ask someone to open a window.
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5: All right, a lot of ground to cover. 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Rick Scott will join us to talk about the disaster out in California that is their, you know, Stone Age voting system. Also, we'll update you on Iran. We'll get to your calls, 800-941-SHAWN this Monday. 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
7: ABC News, I'm Chuck Sievertson. With excitement high ahead of tonight's third game of the NBA final in New York, the Knicks watch party outside Madison Square Garden is being moved. This because President Trump is planning to attend the game, says the NYPD. Matt McCool with the Secret Service.
8: You will see Secret Service police and special agents, transportation security officers, federal air marshals, and the NYPD and NYPD officers throughout the area.
7: The Knicks lead the series 2-0 for the San Antonio Spurs. An 18-year-old has been taken into custody for questioning, police say, in the mass shooting over the weekend in Toledo, Ohio. 12 people were injured. 2 people have life-threatening injuries after a shooting at Kaiser Medical Offices in San Jose, California, police say. President Trump trying to keep his ceasefire and negotiations with Iran from collapsing. Iran and Israel say they have stopped attacks since Trump talked to Israeli Prime Minister Benjamin Netanyahu. This is ABC News. Border czar Tom Homan telling TV interviewers today that he intends to send more ICE agents to New York City due to what he calls a lack of local cooperation. New York City Mayor Zoran Mamdani.
9: I want to be very clear about the fact that I believe that ICE raids are cruel. They are inhumane. They do nothing to serve in the interests of public safety. I've shared that directly with the president. I've shared that in public.
7: The FIFA World Cup gets underway this week in 16 cities across North America. The highly anticipated soccer tournament is expected to draw up to 7 million visitors to the U.S. ABC's Alex Stone in Los Angeles was asked about the potential economic impact.
10: FIFA has said $17 billion will be brought in gross domestic product. But you look at some of the numbers we heard from Atlanta today, 226,000 hotel rooms are booked during the World Cup. Last year, with no World Cup, it was 320,000 hotel rooms during that same period without this going on.
7: Our Alex Stone in L.A., Chuck Sievertson, ABC News.
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13: Watch for the heavier pockets of traffic on 75, making your way southbound 11 mile down to 9 mile with the ongoing road work, about a 20-minute delay. It's taken a month, but Livonia police arrested a home invasion suspect first seen trying to get into a home in Bristol Court near Newburgh May 13th wearing a white jumpsuit. The man tried to enter that home. Around 10 a.m., he pushed the 31-year-old daughter of the homeowner toward a neighbor's home before he ran off. And got out of that jumpsuit. He was finally caught on Saturday, his identity not being released until he's arraigned. Michigan's new 25% wholesale tax on cannabis products enacted January 1st, not meeting revenue. The tax generated $34 million in the first 3 months of 2026, well below the $86 million that had been forecasted by the Department of Treasury. Sunny at 87, showers and storms 67 tonight, rain 85 tomorrow. I'm Rick Schrempf, 910 AM News Talk, Superstation.
14: It can happen in an instant. One minute there's friendly conversation around the table, the next minute someone's choking.
15: Are you okay?
14: According to the National Safety Council, roughly 5,000 people die from choking each year. Josh Mockley, a Mayo Clinic cardiac nurse, says when you see someone choking, it's important to remain calm as you let them know you're about to help.
15: So you want to place the thumb side of your fist against the person's abdomen, and then you want to apply the other hand on top of that, and then sharply apply pressure to relieve the air.
14: It's called the Heimlich maneuver.
15: One, two, three.
14: Mockley says to repeat the process until you see the object they're choking on come out of the person's mouth.
15: One, two, three. Are you okay?
16: Oh, yeah, thank you so much.
15: Yeah, you're welcome. Glad you feel better.
16: Yeah, thanks.
14: If the person loses consciousness before the object comes out, make sure someone calls 911 for help while you continue to work to clear the person's airway.
15: One, two.
14: For the Mayo Clinic News Network, I'm Ian Roth.
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6: 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You want to be a part of the program. In a minute, we're going to be joined by my great senator from the free state of Florida, Rick Scott. Now, Florida over the years, you can go back to 2000, had issues with voting. And all I can tell you is they have resolved every issue, and it has such integrity in the system that on election night, you will know within 2 hours, 90% of the vote, you'll probably know the projected winner. And they have mastered the process, and they did it out of necessity. And all of these Democrats, all these blue state, you know, rules and regulations are, this is absolute madness. It's like they want to live in the Stone Age. There is no reason for any state not to adopt integrity measures so that people can have confidence in the result of our elections. There's just no earthly reason at all. If you go back to 2024, 75% of the vote nationwide in the presidential election, 75% was counted within 3 hours. Every single state except Gavin Newsom's communist utopia of California had counted more than 75% of the vote after 2 days. California, they took 5 days to get to that number. California got to 90% of the vote after about 11 days. There is no excuse for any of this. None at all whatsoever. And, you know, now we're on the precipice where it looked like Spencer Pratt had a very solid lead to be one of the top two finishers to make a runoff. Now L.A. will be guaranteed to have a radical leftist mayor. And I can't give you specifics about what voter integrity issues exist there, except this is no way to run an election. Democrats don't want integrity in the system. And when you don't have integrity in the system, it causes people to doubt. They are responsible for doubt in people's minds, and people won't have confidence in the results. And they're going to get disgusted, and they have every right to be. Anyway, my great Senator Rick Scott of Florida is with me. Is there any possible reason, rationale, other than I suspect that there might be nefarious intentions in play, that they would not want to adopt integrity issues?
7: Yeah, it's all because the people that are in office, they want fraud. I mean, the Save America Act, you know, you have to be an American to register to vote. You have to show an ID to vote. It's only like, it's over 80% of Americans want it. Democrats want it. Independents want it. Republicans want it. You know who doesn't want it? Elected Democrats. That's the only group that doesn't want this, because guess what? They know with their radical ideas, they can't get reelected, all right, unless there's fraud. And you look at what's going on with Spencer out in L.A. How could that happen? How could there be that big a change, right, other than what, I mean, and even if you do, even if you say, oh, maybe that could happen, do you feel comfortable? Why wouldn't these people want people to feel comfortable? So has there been anybody sitting there, do both parties looking at every ballot? Are they made sure there's no ballots coming in after election night? They say, oh, yeah, Spencer was up by like 50,000 votes, so we got to figure out how do we get 50,000 more votes. So I don't know if any of that's happening, but guess what? Nobody else knows either. And so that's,
6: well, no, I mean, it lends itself to nobody trusting the system. That's the biggest problem.
7: You're
6: going to
7: go.
6: No reasonable person is going to want to trust this system or believe there's integrity. And then after the election, you know, if it's a Democrat or a Republican, both parties have complained bitterly about, quote, rigged and stolen elections. So If the only antidote to prevent people from having questions, in my mind, is voter integrity. Put these measures in place. Democrats steadfastly refuse.
7: Yeah. I mean, you have to be an American to vote. You have to show an ID. And on top of that, when you're checking the ballot, when you're counting them, there ought to be observers. I mean, you ought to be able to watch them. Republicans ought to be able to watch them. Democrats ought to be able to watch them. Independents. I mean, we ought to have cameras. We ought to make sure everybody's comfortable, right? So, you know, I was with a grandson yesterday that's about a year away from driving, and I was teaching him how to drive. And I said, when you start driving, your job is to make everybody that is with you comfortable. Tell them what you're doing. Are you looking left? Are you looking right? That's what we should be doing, with complete transparency with this stuff. And so everybody knows, and there's no chance. Your vote has to, if you're going to vote by mail, and I think mail's always suspect, although we do it in Florida well, I think you got to just be so careful. You got to make sure, are those signatures going to match? Right? And if you're not going to check signatures, then you know there's going to be fraud. If there's going to be.
6: How about any mail-in ballots immediately from the moment they're delivered are on a video camera put in a locked room that can be monitored by the public 24 hours, and they can go online and see if anybody's in that room tampering with those ballots? Would that not add integrity and confidence?
7: Absolutely. And you need to ask every cycle. What we do in Florida is every cycle you've got to ask for a mail-in ballot, and your signature has to match.
6: No, they just send them out in California. You know, this is amazing to me, because if you listen to Democrats, they're putting, many of them are putting their hope in Gavin Newsom. Gavin Newsom has been utterly silent on most of this. Doesn't care.
7: Right.
6: He's an absentee governor. You know what it takes to be a governor. You were governor of this state for 8 years. You did a great job. That's when you and I really became friends, because you were always up in New York poaching business out of New York, and I got to see you all the time. We became very good friends. And what's amazing is he you know, predictable wildfires, predictable Santa Ana winds, and they don't practice the science of forestry. They don't have hydrants with water. They don't have a reservoir with water. All these homes burn to the ground. Year and a half later, nobody can get a building permit, and he doesn't talk about it. Highest poverty rate, highest homeless rate, highest state income tax, highest sales tax, highest gas tax, and he's a world traveler, Trump stalker, half Hannity stalker, author, you know, lecturer, almost full-time ex-poster. He does nothing, and this is what they want for the next president, the Democrats?
7: Well, they're telling you who they are, right? I mean, there's no competency, right? So he is so incompetent that people are continuing to move. Businesses have to move. You can't get a home rebuilt in the Palisades. He didn't care that there was a fire smoldering, and they didn't put it out. Right? He didn't care that the insurance program didn't work. He didn't care that it takes fortune to rebuild a house. He doesn't care that you can't get a permit. He doesn't care about any of this stuff, and he wants to be the president. So the non-caring president that doesn't care about anything other than his election, that's exactly what Gavin Newsom is.
6: Oh, it really is awful. I've got to move on to other issues, because you're up to a lot of good stuff that I think people need to be aware of. You have taken on the issue of anti-Semitism in this country, and I'm glad you are. You're speaking out against anti-Semitism. We're seeing it now all over, worldwide. It's rising. It's rising in the halls of Congress. It's rising on the airwaves. And I'm having a hard time understanding what would Americans expect after October 7th and after decades of nonstop rocket barrage. But if they killed the equivalent of 40,000 Americans in a day, when you extrapolate population out, and they murder and they rape and they torture and they kidnap, what would we expect our country to do if, in fact, we were hit?
7: Well, you'd sure as heck hope our leaders would show up and defend our country. There's so many of these people that are anti-Semitic and anti-Israel and anti-Jew. I mean, they're just, it's unbelievable. So now we've got down in Tampa, okay, we got a public stadium supported by taxpayers is going to allow to give a concert there, one of the biggest anti-Semites in the country, in the world. But, you know, other countries won't let him do it. Kanye West, no other countries won't let him even show up and do a concert. But Tampa, with public money, is allowing this to happen. This, and so, one, I don't get that. Two, I don't understand anti-Semitism. why they want to pick on Jews. But think about it. They're not just picking on Jews. They're just the beginning. These people hate Judeo's Christian values. They might start with the Jews. They hate the Christians next. So we've got to start standing up and say, enough's enough. We're not going to put up with this. We're not going to have another Holocaust.
6: I mean, that's the whole thing about every single person, and I hear a lot of lying, and I hear a lot of misinformation from both people in Congress, elected officials, and I hear from the punditry class that this is a forever war. This is Donald Trump, and President Trump walked off Meet the Press, which I loved this weekend, actually, myself. And they're saying he's doing this for Bibi. He's doing this for Israel. He's doing this for Fox News. No, he's not.
7: He's doing
6: because every person that I know that reads the intelligence said under 12 days, they could have up to 11 bombs if they get a hold of that dust. And the president decided it was in our best national security interest not to allow that to happen.
7: What would we have done if they got the weapon? Could we have stopped them? And you won't have a country that's been killing Americans for 47 years, says they're going to kill Americans, have a nuclear weapon they can bomb off the coast of Tampa or Miami or Palm Beach. No, this president's got the guts to show up. Obama's an appeaser. Biden was an appeaser. This president defends this country. He's defending American citizens. I'm proud to call him my friend, and I want to thank you for what he's doing.
6: You know, and he's fighting and he's getting Republicans on a lot of issues to fight. Look, I wish he would have gotten through, and maybe you can shed some light on the issue of the SAVE Act. What happened?
7: Well, I mean, we have to work on it. We have to, we have to stay up here, and we have to, in my opinion, we have to get rid of the filibuster. I mean, the Democrats use this to block all good legislation. And then when they're in power, right? Then there was Republicans that would go along with their stuff, but they don't go along with anything that's logical. And this is what taxpayers want. But so we couldn't get the votes. We had Republicans that voted against it. Then Mike Lee put up a bill just to say, okay, we'll do something in this reconciliation package that we could say we can give incentivize states to do the right thing on the elections. And you had Republicans that vote against that. All the Democrats, of course, vote against it, but Republicans vote against the stuff that all we're trying to do is make our elections more secure. It was just an incentive even to do it, and you had Republicans vote against it. That doesn't make any sense.
6: It doesn't. All right, quick break. More with Senator Rick Scott, my free state of Florida on the other side. Then your call's coming up this Monday, 800-941-SHAWN, if you want to be a part of the program.
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6: I'll keep saying it. 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
4: Prohibition signs are circular with a white background and a red border, and they have a diagonal red line crossing over a black image. The image represents the type of prohibition. If it's a cigarette, for example, it means you are not allowed to smoke in that area. Warning signs are triangular, and they have a yellow background, a black border, and a black image. The image represents the type of

0: warning. If it's a fire, for example, it's warning you about a potential fire hazard. Safe condition signs are either square or rectangular. They're green and have either a white image or white text on them, and they often include an arrow to tell you which direction to take. You'll see this sign above fire exit doors. Mandatory signs are circular with a blue background. They have a white image or white text inside the circle that signifies something you must do. You'll see an example of this on fire doors, such as fire door, keep shut.
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0: All right, we continue. Senator Rick Scott from my great free state of Florida is with us. We're covering a lot of ground today. Where do you see us with the midterms right now? I don't think the deciding factor, what we will look back and say, define the elections happened yet. Certainly, a lot of court decisions have come down in Republicans' favor. Racial gerrymandering at the Supreme Court, Abigail Spanberger's power grab in the Commonwealth of Virginia. So certainly things are working on our behalf. But I think a lot of it's going to have to do with the economy and how this issue with the Rand plan, plays out in the end.
1: And also in the end, Sean, you got to win your race. Nobody, it's not a national, these races are not national races. In 2018, most Republicans lost. I'm the only Republican that won in a swing state in the Senate. And I ran on the issues that people care about in my state. In the end, people still care about, they care about the economy. They want to have a good job. They care about their kids' education. They want to be safe. You know what? We win hands down when we talk about those issues. So that's what we have to talk about. How are we going to get inflation under control? Balance the budget. That's what Republicans ought to be doing. We don't do enough of that. We ought to be watching spending, balance the budget. We ought to make sure there's absolute school choice everywhere. Make sure we're doing everything we can. We're the party that's going to support law enforcement because we know the Democrats won't do any of these things. That's what the election is going to be about. I believe that Trump's going to get the Iran deal resolved and we'll get gas prices down. But inflation is not caused by gas prices. Inflation is caused by spending more than we take in. And we've been doing it for forever. Since just in the last 7 years since I've been up here, the debt's gone from $18 to $39 trillion. We're spending way too much money.
0: That's the problem. I think we're going to have a lot of economic growth. I think revenues we see going up. We had great economic numbers on Friday. So anyway, Senator Rick Scott, my great senator from the free state of Florida, sir, always a pleasure. Thank you for being with us.
1: Have a good day, Sean. Bye-bye.
0: You too, sir. Listen, if you are about to open a business, you find out, oh, I got to get this insurance, and then I got to get that insurance. You need more insurances than you can even count, and it becomes a nightmare. Then that means you probably have to deal with this agent, that agent, 15 different agents. I mean, it's about as bad as dealing with the healthcare system at times. It's so bureaucratic. It's nuts. Look, if your company has 25 employees, whether you're the owner, CFO, HR manager, it gets so complex, now there's one agency that is literally transforming from the top to bottom, inside and out, the insurance industry completely. And they did it by creativity. They did it by designing their own AI software, and it's called SuperSure. It's built for people that want to get things done, people that want to be informed. How many times have you gotten an insurance policy in your life? Do you ever read the fine print? I doubt it. And if you did read it, did you understand it? I really doubt it. SuperSure's AI-generated software program will take every insurance policy you have. They'll run it through that software. It only takes a minute or two. And in plain English, it will spit out exactly what insurances are covering, what they're not covering, what insurance you need for your individual business, what you don't need. And again, they built this software.

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0: Here's the latest Detroit news, weather, and traffic on 910 AM, Detroit's News Talk Superstation.
1: 75 northbound after McNichols, crash on the right shoulder, southbound 75 at 12 mile, an accident down the right-hand side. A little less expensive to fill the tank in Michigan this week. AAA says the statewide average is down 21 cents a gallon to 417. 61 cents more than last month and 99 cents more than last year. 15-gallon tank now costing $63 on average in Michigan, $12 more than the highest price in 2025. Largest labor union in Michigan is supporting Abdullah El-Sayed in the Democratic primary for U.S. Senate. UAW says El-Sayed has made labor issues a central part of his campaign. He's been a member of several unions in his career. He said he's deeply honored and proud to have earned the UAW support. Sunny in 87, showers and storms 67 tonight, rain in 85 tomorrow. I'm Rick Schrempf, 910 AM News Talk Superstation.
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3: I'm Bill Rakoff. Stocks rebounding a bit from Friday's sell-off.
4: The tech-heavy Nasdaq shot out of the gate on Monday, rising 2%. Chip stocks rallying, Micron up 11% after falling 13% on Friday. Stocks bouncing back after last week's big sell-off, overlooking renewed hostilities between Iran and Israel. Elsewhere, food maker Campbell's Soup is down 1%. Wall Street thinks its earnings guidance okay, but its margins too tight. United and Delta stock is descending this afternoon after a sector-wide profit warning, and Apple's up 2% with the focus on the Worldwide Development Conference, the last under Tim Cook. Investors are hoping for something special. For the Worldwide News Network, I'm John Terrett.
3: Israel and Iran working on a ceasefire after exchanging attacks overnight. Iran says its missile barrage is over for now. The latest from News Nation's Robert Sherman.
5: With Israel focusing many of their strikes on Iranian launch sites, Iran, for their part, they focused the majority of their ballistic missile salvos on the city of Haifa in northern Israel. That's the largest city that is close to the Israel-Lebanese border, with Iran saying that this all comes back to the action and the strikes that were carried out by Israel. Their foreign ministry coming out today saying that they put the blame for all the instability here in the region squarely on the United States.
3: Israel also launched airstrikes on Hezbollah targets in southern Lebanon. President Trump had asked Israeli Prime Minister Benjamin Netanyahu not to do that. Border czar Tom Homan says he may surge ICE agents to New York as part of the White House's crackdown against illegal immigration. New York Mayor Zoran Mamdani responding.
6: I believe that ICE raids are cruel. They are inhumane. They do nothing to serve in the interest of public safety. I've shared that directly with the president. I've shared that in public. It is a feeling that many New Yorkers share.
3: During an interview with Fox News, Homan said he's making good on a promise he made to Governor Kathy Hochul. Homan told the governor New York would see an increased ICE presence if the state passed any laws barring agents from working in state jails. The governor signed legislation to that effect in May. L.A. Councilwoman Neithia Raman has moved into second place in that city's mayoral primary ahead of the reality TV star Spencer Pratt. News Nation's Courtney Friel says Pratt's supporters are crying foul.
7: They've been making accusations of cheating going on by the Democrats. However, this is a very blue city in a very blue state. It's probably the most Democratic city in all of California.
3: Now appears Raman will face Mayor Karen Bass in a runoff. The USDA confirming two more cases of New World screwworm in Texas, the flesh-eating parasite found in a calf and a dog. Canada is restricting imports of livestock from those areas. Game 3 of the NBA Finals, Madison Square tonight. The New York Knicks host the San Antonio Spurs. The Knicks are up 2-0. And on Wall Street, the Dow down 98, the S&P up 18, the NASDAQ up 205. 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

0: the one thing you can always count on. 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
1: All right, 25 now till the top of the hour. 800-941-SEAN is our number if you want to be a part of the program. 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All right, where are we here? Well, I love Donald Trump walking off Meet the Press. Some people said, he shouldn't have walked off. You know what? Why not? First of all, nobody watches this show. I see the ratings every week. They don't watch this show. And the president is with Kristen Walker, or Welker, whatever her name is. And it's she just doesn't get it. It's all gotcha, gotcha, gotcha. Let's go back to January 6th for a 400 millionth time. I mean, it's such a waste of his time. And then he actually said something in his interview that really stuck with me when he said, if you guys had any influence, I would not have won this election. And I've been making that point. Their impact is dead, and they don't even know it. With all the drama and Scott Pelley and crying, Scott Pelley is telling his new boss within minutes of meeting him, at the first meeting, the new producer of CBS's 60 Minutes, that his boss is destroying the place, taking a wrecking ball to the place, and that he will never be welcome. And do you expect to keep your job? I mean, would any of you in America keep your job? It's pretty remarkable. And he's gone. Interestingly, the remaining people have decided to stay. And I'm going to tell you why. Because where else are they going to go? How old is Leslie?

0: More evidence. There's more evidence than ever presented.
1: Let's talk
0: your
1: about
0: elections you in this country.
1: Court.
0: We're like a third world country.
1: But, sir,
0: your elections are crooked, and you're crooked, and Meet the Press is crooked,
1: but,
0: and so is ABC and CBS and CNN.
1: But Mr. President,
0: your one-sided crooked networks. All right, let's call it quits because I've had enough. Thank you, darling. Have a good
1: Mr.
0: time.
1: Mr. President, let's please. I traveled all the way to Wisconsin.
0: I traveled all the way to Wisconsin. On and off in the rain, and I've given you enough time. You ought to straighten out your press because you know what?
1: Mr. President,
0: a country can never be great with a dishonest press.
1: Listen, we traveled all the way to Wisconsin.
2: Too bad. I mean, this, what he said is so spot on. If Hollywood had influence in the 24 elections, there's no way Donald Trump could have won this election. If the legacy media mob had impact, there's no way Donald Trump could have won the election. They don't. They have lost their credibility. They have gotten so much wrong so often that it is such a spectacular fail. How is it that these companies never make a correction? Doesn't mean that news media outlets don't make mistakes. They all do. Every one of them. Doesn't mean we haven't made mistakes. When we do, we correct the mistakes. We try to right wrongs, correct injustices. You know, or, you know, it is NBC News reporting that federal investigators had placed a wiretap on Michael Cohen's phones, monitoring communication in the weeks leading up to the raid on his home and office. It was a false story. Where is the correction? NBC News reporting Rudy Giuliani, his personal attorney, warned by the FBI that he was a target of the Russian influence operation. He had, in fact, never been warned. The FBI prepared a briefing for Giuliani and never gave it to him. You know, all of these false reports, and let's bring up other issues they got wrong. How many times do they rush to judgment? You know, Richard Jewell, we can start there. You can go to Ferguson, Missouri. We can go there. We can go to Duke Lacrosse. We can go to Freddie Gray in Baltimore. We can go to UVA. And time after time after time, we end up being right. I'm never going to get a Pulitzer. I think don't you have to like submit, information to those award shows to get considered for the award, Linda? I'm not sure. I think you do.
3: Yeah. It's all inside and, you know,
2: well,
3: stupid.
2: I'm sure you submit our name every year, right?
3: Oh, yeah.
2: Have you ever submitted?
3: Absolutely not.
2: I think the best one would be you backsliding. That would be the best one.
3: This is absurd. For anybody,
2: that's Pulitzer.
3: You have to be a lunatic liberal to get the Pulitzer anymore. It doesn't even hold the same weight.
2: Listen, it sounds self-serving when I say that we got Russia right. We got every one of those cases I just mentioned right. Does anybody care? No. They just don't. All right, let's get to our phones. Oh, I got to deal with this. Charlie in Delaware. Charlie, how are you? Happy Monday. Glad you called, sir.
4: Fine, thank you very much. How you doing, Sean?
2: I'm good. What's going on? Hope life is good.
4: Yeah, until last Thursday, I was a little upset. Reason?
2: What's up?
4: Yeah. I'm a longtime listener of yours, and Thursday you came out with a comment that you wanted to see the New York Knickerbockers lose.
2: I have now changed my position.
4: Good man.
2: You want to know why? Not for the reasons that you think. Because I want people watching my show. I don't want them watching a stupid basketball game. And all the sports is always in 9 o'clock. I hate it.
4: All right. Well, they can record.
2: Well, I'm a little surprised, to be honest, that San Antonio lost both games. But I'm not that interested in NBA. I'm just not. I love the series going on in the Stanley Cup series in the NHL. I love Carolina and Vegas. I think these have been three of the best games I've ever seen in my life. Last game, 4-0 Vegas. In 39 seconds, Carolina gets to 4-3 with just like 5 or 6 minutes left in the game. They tie it up. Double, you know, sudden death overtime, and then Vegas ended up winning. I was kind of half cheering for Carolina, but you know what? I'm loving the hockey, even though my Panthers are employing.
4: One other thing I wanted to mention to you, I was born in Cornwall, New York, and raised in Cornwall and Hudson. And the New York Knickerbockers, back in the 60s, they had like a summer camp over at New York Military Academy.
2: Right.
4: I used to go there every day. I don't.

0: Look, I would be less than gracious if I didn't say to these long-suffering Knicks fans that I'm happy for them. I am. You know, when I went to NYU for a year of my life, I used to, my economics class would finish around 9 p.m. And I lived on 34th Street and 9th Avenue at the 34th Street Y, which is a dump. I lived in a closet. And anyway, but as I was walking back, if the Rangers were playing or the Knicks were playing, I could hit a scalper up and, you know, pay 10 bucks and walk in the door and watch the rest of the game. And I used to do it all the time. So I kind of like that part of it. I could tell you, you know, the best Knicks team ever, Walt Clyde Frazier, Earl the Pearl Monroe, Willis Reed, Dave DeBuscher, Bill Bradley, Wingo off the bench. So it might shock people how aware I was of the Knicks. Then when I lived in Rhode Island, it was during the Magic and Larry Bird era, and I love watching that heated rivalry. I think the best ever in sports.
1: Yeah.
0: I was like giddy when I met Magic Johnson once. I really was. Mm-hmm. And I was, I mean, it was just never better. And then, of course, you look at Michael Jordan, and there's so many gifted. I don't like LeBron personally. His politics seem to irritate me a little bit. But, you know, you can't deny he's so gifted and talented. I mean, I like watching talented people perform. And, you know, so I guess for people that like, I'm just more of a hockey fan, more of a football fan than I am a basketball fan.
1: Yeah, and the game of basketball has changed so much. They never call traveling, and they're just about punching
0: each other. Oh, my God, they're taking five steps going to the net. It cracks me up.
1: Exactly, yes. But one of the other...
0: All right, buddy, appreciate the call. We're not doing sports talk, but I appreciate it. Listen, from America's Revolutionary War, Israel is now very fight for their survival. You saw things heat up over the weekend. Both nations... We have faced moments that have tested our resolve, our will, our courage, our commitment to liberty and freedom, and yet we've won. Freedom has endured. In October 1985, Reagan delivered these remarks, for example, about America's stand with Israel. He said, in our talks, we paid special attention to two issues, our commitment to Israel's security and well-being, and our shared desire to move forward towards a just lasting peace between Israel and all of its Arab neighbors. A strong, secure Israel is a shared interest. He is right. And we have no better partner in the world than Israel. And Israel shares all their technology with us. There's so much that people don't know, especially the ignorant, but that's frustrating. But as they fight for their very survival, the humanitarian assistance need has gone through the roof. You saw what happened this weekend. And whatever you can do to help our friends at the IFCJ, please do it. And it's the 250th anniversary of this country, and our friendship is built on faith, liberty, and hope. Right now, they'll give you for free a U.S.-Israel flag pin. 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

0: 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I'm Chris Carancia.
1: Iran and Israel are pausing aggressions after President Trump intervened in an effort to hold together the fragile U.S.-Iran ceasefire. He called Israeli Prime Minister Benjamin Netanyahu after Iran and Israel exchanged fire for the first time since the U.S.-Iran ceasefire went into effect in early April. Iran fired on Israel after Israel struck targets in southern Beirut. Israel responded by targeting Iranian military sites. All of this comes as talks between Iran and the United States have remained at a standstill for weeks. People in southwestern Florida say they felt an earthquake that was centered just west of Cuba. The USGS says the 6.1 quake hit the southern Gulf today. There is no tsunami threat, no reports of damage yet. Social media posts show people as far north as central Florida reporting they felt the quake. And tonight is Game 3 of the NBA Finals at Madison Square Garden. The Knicks hosting the Spurs. New York is up 2-0 in the finals. I'm Chris Caraggio, NBC News Radio.
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0: saw mixed results with tech stocks rebounding to start the week. Dow Industrials lost 80 points, ending the day at 50,786. NASDAQ was up 220 points, and the S&P 500 gained 22. A deal is set between Amazon and Corning for optical fiber that will power and connect its U.S. data centers. The deal will play out over the next several years and mean an additional 1,000 jobs at Corning's North Carolina factories. Shares of Corning were up 5.5% on the news. Shares of Marvell Technology are up another 9.5% today. The jump is credited to the announcement that its stock is joining the S&P 500. This is the latest good news for a company with a $230 billion market cap, and had NVIDIA CEO Jensen Huang calling it the next billion-dollar company. During its Worldwide Developer Conference today, Apple unveiled trust and safety updates partly designed for parents who want to better track and monitor the smartphone and online habits of their kids. That's your money now.
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0: All right, back to our busy phones, 800-941-SHAWN, if you want to join us. Let's say hi to Mike, Ohio, the Buckeye State. Mike, how are you? Glad you called, sir.
1: You doing all right?
0: Mike, I'm doing great. Glad you joined us. What's going on? Happy Monday, my friend.
1: Happy Monday to you. On Friday, I heard listening to your radio show, and I was heard you talk to somebody about jobs, building houses, and he was talking about this company that either he started or he knew about that was using robots to build houses and how good it's going to be and how the affordability is going to be.
0: But, well, I've actually spent a lot of time with somebody, I don't know if he wants me to mention his name or not, who is building out a robotic home building company where 75% of the home, including the wiring and the sheetrocking and the framing and the roofing and the siding and the windows, can all be done by robotics. Now, there's a company in Australia that actually does cinder block building, and if you look at the videos, they're sick. You can't believe it. So, yeah, it's definitely the future. Do I think it's going to displace every trade? Not even close. No, I don't.
1: Well, that's what I was thinking. You said how availability, the houses would be affordable. But if you don't have a job, how are you going to afford a house? And how many jobs is AI going to take?
0: Listen, it's a fair question. We're having a debate. The person I've been paying the closest attention to in terms of analysis has been Elon, because I think he's the smartest. He thinks it's going to be a net positive. However, what I'm telling young people, they've got this

0: school in New York. What's the name of it? It's called the Alpha School. And what they do is they take kids. They're not in grades, like traditionally in grades. They take kids wherever they're at academically. They spend the first couple of hours of every day, and they go through reading, writing, math, science, history, and all that stuff. And then the kids work on their computers. They become masters at AI. They are going to all be very wealthy people, you know, considering, like, assuming they keep their nose clean, because of that knowledge. There's not a day that goes by now that I don't use Grok. I use artificial intelligence every day. I use it during the show every day.
1: Back in the day with schools, they had shop classes, they had vocational classes. Now, you know, the last couple of years, everything's been gyrated to go to college, do this and that. Now the college people coming out, they don't have jobs. And they with all that vocational. I mean, you need plumbers, you need electricians, you know, people got to build something. But it just seems like this AI.
0: Well, remember, everything breaks. I mean, I had my air conditioning unit go down recently, and I had to stay up overnight to finally get somebody to come over. And it was not a good situation. There's no robot that's going to be able to fix that in the foreseeable future, I can promise you.
1: Yeah, but they're just going to take away some of the jobs that normal people would have, the day-to-day stuff, building this, building a truss, putting a wall together, building a window to install. It just seems like all that's going to be going to robotics.
0: Some of that will go away, but contractors will be needed, and you're going to need some hands-on people in some of the trades on every one of those jobs. There's no doubt. I think that you're going to see a lot of resistance from contractors and a lot of resistance. You know, the technology, I don't see that it's perfected yet. I want to see greater proof of concept. There's a community built out in Texas. We have AI robots. They just drop beads of cement, you know, one on top of the other at a rapid speed. I just don't like that particular look and design. But, you know, it'll unfold and we'll adapt. You know, one of the beauties of Trump bringing in trillions of dollars in new manufacturing investment, those are going to create a lot of high-paying career jobs.
1: Yeah, probably in AI, though, but, you know.
0: No. I mean, you're talking about automobile manufacturing, semiconductor chip manufacturing. I'm just telling you, make sure, I don't care what your age is, download some AI system and play with it. Use it, and then get used to using it. That's my humble recommendation. Hey, before the burgers hit the grill, fireworks, they light up the sky, take a few minutes to remember that Independence Day, you know what? What is that day really all about? An extraordinary vision outlined 250 years ago, and that is the Declaration of Independence. Now, it's the document where ordinary men made a revolutionary claim that our rights come from our Creator. Our government only exists to protect those God-given rights, and its power comes only from the consent of the governed. Now, that idea gave birth to the greatest country God ever gave man. Now, this 4th of July, join my friends at Americans for Prosperity on the Declaration Project and pledge to read the Declaration aloud with your family and your friends. 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
4: ABC News, I'm Chuck Sievertson. Security beefed up by local and federal law enforcers for tonight's third game of the NBA final in New York because President Trump plans to attend. New York City Police Commissioner Jessica Tisch.
5: For game four, we do expect watch parties outside of Madison Square Garden to resume. Those watch parties will be managed with pens and screening.
4: The Knicks lead the series 2-0 for the San Antonio Spurs. A referee for the FIFA World Cup has been denied entry to the U.S. due to vetting concerns, says a statement from U.S. Customs and Border Protection. He's identified by local reports as Omar Artan from Somalia. A federal judge today struck down a $100,000 fee the Trump administration imposed on new H-1B visas for skilled foreign workers. The judge says Congress would need to approve. An 18-year-old has been taken into custody for questioning police say in the mass shooting over the weekend in Toledo, Ohio. This is ABC News. Maine voters cast ballots tomorrow in perhaps the most watched primary election in the country. Democratic candidate Graham Plattner is expected to win the nomination and take on Republican Senator Susan Collins. But Plattner is on defense over allegations of physical and emotional abuse against ex-girlfriends. ABC's Jay O'Brien.
6: It doesn't look like what we've seen so far that there is enough of a base of Maine voters who would leave Graham Plattner. But also, we don't have great polling in the wake of these articles. So really, it's all going to come down to what the vote total looks like tomorrow night. And even if Graham Plattner wins, if there's a contingent of, again, that Plattner protest vote tomorrow, does that spell trouble for him into the general, where he's got to have all of the Democratic weight behind him?
4: ABC's Jay O'Brien. U.S. Airlines spent more than $6 billion on jet fuel in April, up 78% from a year earlier, despite using slightly less fuel, says government data. Chuck Sievertson, ABC News.
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12: Toward the delays on 75 South, 11 mile to 9 mile through the roadwork, a 15-minute delay, just one lane open. Southbound 75, a 12-mile accident causing additional delays. A woman and her boyfriend sentenced this month after they were convicted of the torture death of her 3-year-old son, Michael Yarborough, found guilty of murder, torture, and first-degree child abuse. Brianna Simmons entered a plea of second-degree child abuse. Charges of first-degree child abuse and torture were dismissed. Simmons sentenced on June 23rd. Yarborough will be sentenced June 26th. A ribbon cutting will take place for the Gordie Howe International Bridge Friday. Detroit Free Press sources say the event will take place in the early afternoon. Governor Gretchen Whitmer and former Governor Rick Snyder expected to attend. It's unclear if the bridge will open to traffic after the ribbon cutting. Project broke ground in 2018. Sunny 87, chance of storm 67 tonight, rain 85 tomorrow. I'm Rick Schrempf, 910 AM News Talk Superstation.
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19: Kind of rehashing the thing we've been through. 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
22: How can you see them? 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I mean, is this the Foreign Affairs Committee or is this like a circus? 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
4: All right, news roundup, information overload hour. Here's our toll free telephone number. You want to be a part of the program? It's 800-941 Sean, if you want to join us. I love when the president, you know, walked out of Meet the Press this weekend. It was appropriate. It was time. And this is the most pertinent thing I played earlier in the program is when the president said, if you guys had any influence, I would not have won. And you could add Hollywood to the mix and all the leftist voices because they've done everything possible. The deep state, add them to the mix to destroy any shot, any hope, any prayer that Donald Trump ever would have won this last election. And if they had influence, they probably would have been successful. Now, I know that I'm hearing from people, there is a level of frustration. They don't like the fact that the Iranian war has gone on as long as it has. I hear your complaint. I am telling you, this will not be a forever war, in my view. And the president, you know, is cautiously optimistic that he might be able to get a deal. Here's what he said on Meet the Press.
26: How close are you to making a deal? Are we talking about days, weeks, months, Mr. President?
27: I think we're very close. We have a couple of points. They don't even seem like big points. They've conceded the fact that they will not have nuclear weapons. We had a clause in there that we will not develop nuclear weapons, and everybody was very happy with it except me. And I said, well, what happens if they not develop, but they go out and purchase, they acquire. I want to put the word, if they buy or purchase or acquire, you know, you've got to have that in there too, because that's not developing. So they don't have the right to develop or purchase, acquire, or buy.
26: Have they pushed back against that? Is that one of the sticking points?
27: A little bit, and then they didn't.
4: We're waiting, we're watching, and hopefully this will come to an end sooner than later. James Robin. Robbins is back with us, former special assistant to Defense Secretary Rumsfeld and the Institute of World Politics dean. Look, there is a lot of news on this front. Some of it is fake news, and I know because I have better

0: sources than most of the people that open their big fat mouths. And one was that the president told Israel not to hit back. That's not what was said. In fact, after they were attacked, and Israel did have a strike on Sunday that very little people in the news media seem to pay attention to or want to pay attention to. And now, according to reports, the talks are back on track, and Iran and Israel stopped attacking each other after the president told both sides, hey, can we knock it off and see if we can finish this? And that part he said, but he didn't tell Israel not to defend itself. Anyway, James Robbins, what do you think about the president's comments? And I know he's coming under fire for going the extra mile for peace. I'm not willing to go there with criticism, because I think there might be a deal for this reason, is their economy is bleeding out, literally. They're getting no money from their oil. There's reports now that they're about to cap, if they haven't already capped, and they're running into problem with their wells, and they'll never get it back to the former capacity. We know that unemployment now is well over 50% of their workforce. Inflation now headed to 40%. The value of their currency is near zero. So financially, they are on the brink, and it's either make a deal or they'll never get out of it.
1: Yeah, Sean, that's absolutely right. I think it's really getting to an inflection point with Iran on their economy. For all the reasons that you mentioned, I mean, this is the effect of the blockade. This is our share of Hormuz and how much it's hurting Iran. Plus, the Treasury Secretary mentioned recently that we've been going after the hidden crypto accounts of some of their top leaders and just taking them, just taking the wallets, seizing millions of dollars from them. And, you know, the leadership, if you really want to get their attention, go after their hidden private wealth. I think that that is also making a difference. Also, we've heard reports of demonstrations breaking out in various towns and provinces around the country, anti-regime demonstrations. So I think the Iranians are getting a little worried about this.
0: If there is one thing I would have liked to have seen more of, is a greater effort, attempt to arm the Iranian people. I know there have been attempts. I don't know how successful they've been. But if you're telling me your sources inside of Iran are telling you that the people are now rising up again, are you also hearing that they have weaponry to fight back?
1: I haven't heard about any recent reports of weapons being used. It's more like just demonstrations and rooftop demonstrations, shouting, which is a tradition in that country, saying, you know, death to the dictator and so forth. It could be that there are weapons being smuggled in. We don't know. Maybe it would come to that. But I think between the economic problems and this restlessness amongst the people, and also Israel doing one of their strikes was on Karg Island, which I think was sending a message to Iran that, hey, if you continue to mess with us, we're just going to take out all your oil infrastructure and then you're going to have nothing.
0: You know what's amazing about that? How easy that strike would be. And that would wipe out 90% of their economy. Now, some would argue, well, the president said, yeah, I don't know how people got to this interpretation of the Trump doctrine that he would never use military might. When you look at his first term, what do we see? He took out the entire ISIS caliphate. That is not isolationism. He took out Soleimani, the world's worst terrorist from Iran, on a tarmac. He took out Baghdadi, all his associates, dropped the mother of all bombs on Afghanistan. And yes, he said no forever wars. I don't see Midnight Hammer, Epic Fury as a forever war. I see it as the president defined this weekend. He goes, well, not saying no forever wars doesn't mean that I'm not going to take preemptive strikes when it's in our national security interest, America's first interest. He said those words.
1: Yeah, absolutely. 101 days is not forever. It's not 20 years in Afghanistan on a nation building project. He has very specific aims, and he is using all of the instruments of national power to get it, whether it's military, whether it's economic, whether it's diplomacy, and they all work together. You can't just use one and not use the others. So we have the pressure from the blockade. We have our diplomats doing their thing. We have the economic part of this piece, and then there's always the threat of the renewed use of force. So that's how Trump does things. It's extremely sophisticated, and it may take time to do things that way, but I think it's starting to tell on the regime.
0: Well, when Scott Bessent first started talking about, and the president started talking about the blockade,

0: seem brilliant to me. And basically, they are choking off their entire economy. It is an energy oil-based economy. And now there are reports that the IRGC can't get paid. If the IRGC doesn't start getting paid, I would imagine their loyalty or their former loyalties to the old regime go away pretty quickly. Am I wrong?
1: Oh, you're absolutely right. And they'll understand that we're the ones who actually control the Hormuz Strait. I mean, you know, Iran's saying, oh, they've closed it. Okay, fine. We closed it. We closed it to everything that they need. They can't import things. They can't export things. So how are they going to survive? You know, it's a temporary inconvenience for us with higher oil prices and, you know, whatever other disruptions.
0: By the way, they're not even that bad. They've been coming down quite consistently.
1: I know. People keep...
0: Now, listen, when I say that, I don't want people to think that I'm being callous and cold and insensitive to people that are struggling. I'm not. However, I do want to point out that the predictions of that oil would go up 250% have never come true.
1: Right. Iran said they were going to raise oil to $200 a barrel. Well, it's under 100 right now, and it doesn't look like it's going to...
0: It's been at like 90 all day.
1: Exactly, yeah. I mean, you probably track it like I do. And the Iranians, they did have an impact, but it wasn't the impact they wanted. But we are having the impact on them that we wanted. And I mean, it's just asymmetric. They cannot sustain their economy much longer. And once the IRGC can't get paid, once their private accounts vanish, once the people are rising up in the streets, we may not need a deal.
0: Unfortunately, Donald Trump, assuming that we are able to win this and get out of this successfully, and we had a potential of a nuclear-armed Iran. We learned in this conflict, we didn't know this before Midnight Hammer, Epic Fury, that their ballistic missile range was far greater than we knew. And they could literally send out ballistic missiles that could hit Europe, and they were getting, and they're expanding their range every day. And the rest of the world, without any moral clarity, is stunning to me. Your thoughts?
1: Well, true. You would think that the Europeans would be a little more upset with this. And the fact that the Iranians, I mean, they just basically lied about all this stuff for years. Which also goes to show that even if we have a deal with them, we can't trust that deal. We'd have to have some pretty robust verification and enforcement. But Iran will always be a threat to us in the current regime. I mean, if they're going to keep chanting death to America, we can't.
0: Well, we say current regime. Aren't we really talking about the fourth tier now?
1: Well, yeah, but their ideology is the same. The Islamism is still the same, and their revolutionary attempt to reshape the region is still the same, and they're going to keep doing that. I mean, one argument against lifting sanctions or unfreezing money is they're just going to pump that back into their terrorist groups, Hezbollah and Hamas. That's another thing that has to be taken care of. But if the revolutionary regime goes away and they have a democracy or something under someone like the crown prince, something like that, then we won't have to worry about it so much. I mean, imagine like it used to be with Iran being our ally and an ally of Israel like they used to be. I mean, that would be a whole different Middle East.
0: It really would. How do you see this playing out, and how quickly do you see it playing out?
1: Well, I think that the Iranians are kind of at an inflection point. I think this latest round of missiles kind of scared them a little bit because they understood that Israel could take independent action. They understood the vulnerability of their oil supply. They are, you know, suffering all the economic things we already talked about. I think they're ready to deal, but again, we got to make sure it's the right deal, that we're not giving them a bunch of cash in advance that they can then re-energize their terror network, and that we get what we want out.
0: But the president addressed that. The president in that interview addressed that. He said they don't get a penny until they do things.
1: Absolutely. That is the way to do it, and really hold them responsible, really verify that they're doing exactly what we want, and that they're not reconstituting their missiles or their nuclear program. They're not just sending money to terrorists. I mean, they got to start behaving, or we have to retain the option to smack them down again.
0: And that option's always on the table, isn't it?
1: It is, but the Iranians, what they're asking for is they want a guarantee that we will never do that again. But, of course, we can't give that guarantee because we don't know what they're going to do.
0: Well, I mean, they never really made an agreement that they've kept, have they? So we really can't trust them.
1: Absolutely not. If we can have verification and enforcement, but heavy on the enforcement. We have to reserve the right to do what we need to do if they're not going to be forthcoming with what they have to do.

0: Oh, I agree. We really appreciate you being with us. James Robbins, former Special Assistant Defense Secretary to Defense Secretary Don Rumsfeld. Appreciate you being with us.
1: Oh, thanks, Sean. My pleasure.
0: 800-941-SEAN is our number. You want to be a part of the program. Sadly, there's a break-in in the U.S. every 26 seconds. Now, what does that mean? Somewhere right now, an intruder is likely getting close to somebody's home if they're not in there already. And the problem is most security systems will only alert you reactively after a break-in has started.
2: Mr. and Mrs. McLaughlin, your home has been invaded. 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

0: All right, let's go to Steve. He is in the not-so-free state of New York. Steve, how are you? Glad you're with us. Happy Monday, sir.
1: Happy Monday, Sean. It's a pleasure to speak to you.
0: You know, man, you sound like Mo the liberal, but what's going on?
1: Oh, God, please don't say that. But I was thinking about you over the weekend. I was remembering the 82nd anniversary of Operation Overlord, and I remember fondly the conversations that you used to have with your good friend Marty.
0: Marty used to call this show regularly. He was one of those brave men that slammed the beaches in Normandy. I think we lost about 2,500 Americans that day.
1: Yes.
0: And, you know, all we ever asked for was a place to bury our dead. And you know what? It's sad to see the decline of the continent of Europe, countries like France and England, in light of all that was done to ensure their freedom by us.
1: Exactly. And I remember him saying so many times that he's not the hero, that the heroes were left lying there. And, you know, he was a great man. I really miss him on your show, thinking about my dad's service and my father-in-law's service. And it's things that kids don't learn today in school. They don't mention it. They have no idea of what those young men went through at that time.
0: They have no idea. It's sad. I have made a concerted effort that my children, like my daughter was born just before 9/11, that my children are aware of the sacrifice of these things. And I make them watch things and read things that they probably wouldn't have read or watched. And now they understand their dad and the world a little more. And I think it's up to every parent to do that.
1: Yes. And, you know, my boys, both my boys, they are very aware of it. They look at my collection of World War II military stuff, and it's just ingrained in them. They always remember.
0: Well, I will tell you, there's a reason we refer to them as the greatest generation, and that's my father's generation. My dad spent 4 years in the Pacific, and it is remarkable. Every single person that was involved in either the theater in Europe or the theater in the Pacific are just people that we can't praise enough. Steve, appreciate you, man. Come down to Florida. We'd love to have you. 800-941-SHAWN, our number if you want to be a part of the program as we continue.

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1: Watch for the delay, 75 south at 12 mile, crash on the shoulder, and we have the slowdowns through the road work on 75 south, 11 mile to 9 mile, 15 minute delay. Four people injured in a southwest Detroit apartment fire Monday. Firefighters called to the building on Sicott around 7:45. Firefighters arrived on the scene to smoke and flames coming from the building. Several people inside. Crews used ladders to rescue multiple residents, two people taken to hospital for injuries. A Flint man facing charges for a church fire last summer. Officials say Billy Chambers allegedly on video intentionally set fire to the church around 2 a.m. August 30th of 2025. ATF agents say the suspect can be seen in the video making several trips between where the fire started and a field nearby. St. Mark Missionary Baptist Church unable to hold services for 2 months due to the damage. We'll see thunderstorms 67 tonight. Rain 85 tomorrow. Chance of showers Wednesday, 92. I'm Rick Shrimp, 910 AM News Talk Superstation.
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3: I'm Bill Rakoff. Tensions between Israel and Iran flared up again today, but Iran says it has stopped attacks for the moment. News Nation's Hannah Brandt with President Trump's reaction.
4: The president reacting as he often does on his Truth Social, sharing his thoughts there with us on all of what's happening. And this new round of fighting certainly has his attention. He says he's really working to hold together what seems to be a pretty shaky ceasefire at this point as Israel and Iran exchange those strikes. While negotiations over this large peace deal that they're trying to strike continue.
3: A French fighter jet on a NATO mission shot down a drone entering Latvia's airspace from Russia today, the latest drone to enter Eastern Europe's border regions. A Trump administration reportedly planning to send Immigration and Customs Enforcement agents to New York City. The border czar, Tom Homan, telling Fox today he's informed New York State officials about the pending surge, this after Governor Kathy Hochul signed a bill aimed at restricting ICE operations and banning masked agents. When the World Cup kicks off this week, security will be tight, as News Nation's Ryan Bass explains.
5: There are no credible threats right now. Drones are still a major focus. The U.S. 11 host cities have received $250 million in federal funding for counter-drone technology, and law enforcement agencies have spent months with drone training. That sort of technology wasn't as advanced back in 2022 during the last World Cup, and now that is something that a lot of officials are preparing for. Federal officials call it the largest security operation ever tied to a sporting event. White House World Cup Task Force Executive Director Andrew Giuliani. He said it's 78 Super Bowls in 39 days.
3: The first match Friday in Los Angeles, where the U.S. takes on Paraguay. In Los Angeles' mayoral primary, the latest vote count still has Councilwoman Nithya Raman over reality TV star Spencer Pratt in second place. News Nation's Rachel Menatoff says it appears that Raman will now face Mayor Karen Bass in a runoff.
6: Mayor Bass still in first place with 34% of the vote. She released a statement shortly after the results were posted, criticizing her likely opponent for allowing encampments outside of schools, cutting police funding, and ignoring our film and TV industry. Pratt didn't respond to our request for comment on the latest results, but did post on X, seemingly suspicious of the number of votes Rahman has steadily gained over the past few days.
3: Our automotive reporter Jake Novak has more on a new offer from a luxury car maker.
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3: On Wall Street today, the Dow was down 80, the S&P up 22, the NASDAQ up 220. 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
8: Remember the 60s? That's when the U.S. Surgeon General warned us that cigarette smoking causes lung cancer. Well, music's changed, and now there's another warning from the U.S. Surgeon General. 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
1: All right, 25 now till the top of the hour. 800-941-SEAN if you want to be a part of the program. Health, wellness, fitness, nutrition, longevity, all part of everybody's thinking these days. 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And here's the truth, though. Most of us are guessing our way when it comes to our health. You know, you guess what foods you should eat, what supplements to take, wondering why some things make us feel better than others. Why do you get fatigue, bloating, brain fog? 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It's for life. Your RNA will use the science of actually showing you what's happening inside of your body right now. 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And in Linda's case, it turned out everything I was telling her about giving up a lot of that junk and that she thought was healthy. I mean, we've been told over and over again, oh, kale is healthy. It tends to, you know, sit in your gut and rot and also causes a lot of bloating. You know, anyway, people follow the plan. They report better digestion, more energy, improved mood. But my favorite part is when they told Linda to eat more red meat, which I've been telling her for years. Correct or not?
2: It is correct. Yes.
1: Go ahead. You can say it. My boss was right.
2: But, you know, you're leaving out some important facts, and I think I would be remiss not to mention for our audience
1: I think you can be remiss. Oh, no, go ahead.
2: Viome does something really cool, and Jason and I both took the test, and in Jason's case, it was to get off of red meat. In my case, it was to eat more. I also had to add some things to my diet in addition to red meat, but something that I was doing that I thought was really healthy was eating a lot of vegetables and fish, and they were like, you're eating all the wrong fish for your body. None of those vegetables work for you, even though they work for somebody else. 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
1: And that's the science of Viome. And then you make decisions accordingly. For a lot of people, they feel their digestion is better. They have more energy, improved mood, no bloating. 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Promo code Hannity 50. And you get $50 off. You know, I always say this one way or the other. Every single person has a boss. I'm Linda's boss. Am I not? What do you call me? Boss, right?
2: I call you the talent.
1: No, you often call me boss.
2: Your nickname is boss and you are listed in my phone as boss. Yes.
1: Okay. So, but I am the boss. Now, Linda is in charge of the crew. I think everybody gets along in there, which is great. We have a very good team. I'm very proud of everybody that works on this show. And at the end of the day, unless you are your own boss, own your own company, and make your own decisions and nobody gets any say, most people have to respond to a boss, period. Now, I'm lucky and fortunate in my broadcast career is I've had great partners. I don't even look at it as a boss relationship with an employee because I never really designed it that way. The people that I'm partners with can call me any time, any hour of any day, and I'm like, that they're important to me and whatever they're interested in becomes important to me. Just the way it is. So CBS sold to Paramount and, you know, so Scott Pelley, they have Barry Weiss has been running it. I don't really know Barry Weiss that well. Don't really know a lot about Barry Weiss. Doesn't matter to me about Barry Weiss. I don't care about CBS and I don't care if they get Time Warner and I don't care if they run CNN. I don't think you can fix CNN. Just like I don't think you can fix CBS either because of institutionalized bias.

0: okay, I don't think that's true at all. And then goes after this guy. It's his first day on the job. He's trying to introduce himself to the staff. And without any bit of grace at all, says, you will never be welcome here. Now, ask yourself, if you do that to your boss, what do you think is going to happen? Anyway, here's Pelley describing the meeting that led to him being fired, which he should have easily predicted, considering he thinks he's so smart. Listen.
1: When I saw Nick Bilton's email and then saw him reading to my brokenhearted people off his phone, I felt that somebody had to stand up for the broadcast, not just the broadcast, but the people. There are people in that room who go to war zones when they are pregnant. Newsrooms are sort of like the military or the police or the beautiful people at the FDNY down the street. It is a life-threatening job in many instances. And very strong bonds, very emotional bonds are found or are developed in that kind of setting. And to have people running CBS News who don't know that, have never felt that, and don't understand it.
0: Now, if you want to play, how do you not know the risk of stupidity in doing that? It's crazy. Then Scott Pelley's asked if he didn't think his comments would have repercussions that could lead to the firing. Says, in the old days, you can have those conversations. Well, in light of the fact that these are nowhere near the old days, one has to wonder how smart this guy really is. Listen.
2: But Scott, in a meeting, you accused Barry Weiss, the head of the network, of wanting to murder the show, of coming into 60 Minutes with the agenda to dismantle the institution. And you did not think that that was going to have repercussions that could lead to your firing?
1: We used to be able to have conversations like that at CBS News. The difference today is that the people running CBS News will not be questioned.
0: I don't know. I mean, Linda, what do you think would happen if you came in and asked me, or you said to me that I'm destroying the show and that you said I'll never be welcome as the host of my own show? What happens that day?
3: It's bizarre. I mean, it's honestly just, there's a lot going on here that's weird. He's such a jerk. I have to assume that it's probably like this new guy came in and he was probably really nasty.
0: No, the new guy, but he doesn't even claim the guy was nasty. He got upset that the guy started reading a note.
3: No. I'm saying that Scott Pelley was nasty, not the new guy. I think the new guy probably came in and was like, hey, let's try this. Let's try that. Let's get ratings up. Let's try to be more even handed instead of totally in the tank for the left. You know, I'm sure there was some of that going on.
0: All right, so then everybody was speculating Leslie Stahl would leave and Bill Whitaker would leave, and I don't even know who this John Wertheim is. Do you know who that guy is? I don't really know.
3: I do not watch.
0: I knew Steve Croft. I knew the old Morley Safer,
3: right?
0: Bill,
3: exactly.
0: Bradley,
3: back in the day.
0: Mike Wallace, Harry Reasoner. I mean, they really were. They were great at what they did, but I do still think they had some bias. Anyway, so there was a lot of speculation that all these other correspondents would quit. They didn't. Leslie Stahl, Bill Whitaker, the other guy, are remaining. Now, I can give you my theory on it. I think they're staying because where are they going next? And then Scott Pelley bursting into tears while complaining about the firing, which is predictable as anything I can ever think of. It really shocked me, his reaction to it. Well, I'm not sure what he was expecting out of this.
3: Yeah, I don't either.
0: I mean, do you think it would take a lot for me to fire anybody on our crew? What do I always say?
3: You fire yourself.
0: All right. Hey, you've watched me over the years. Do I fire people?
3: No, you make me do it.
0: That's not true at all. I don't make, I've never, no. That's such fake news. Now we're talking about fake news again. No, I don't make you do those
3: types of things. But if there is drama, you come to me and then I come to the team and I say, listen, you can't do this. It's no good. It's not a thing. But there have been moments where people have done things, you know, previous people that were employed here that were so egregious that they gotta go. It just is what it is.
0: People in your life.

0: and whether you work with them or whether you're together with them, I would argue in almost every case, fire themselves. You think I'm wrong?
1: Agreed. No, I agree with you every day.
0: That's fake news, too. You don't agree with me every day.
1: I do agree with you. I think that people who come in and do the same dumb stuff every day, one person specifically comes to mind who used to work here and did the same dumb thing every single day after several occurrences of being spoken to. It was absurd to the point that I was like, you gotta be kidding me. Even on the day that they were fired, they did the thing that got them fired. And when that was brought up in the meeting, it was like, hey, listen, the reason you're going is, hey, point and blank, look at today, look at this morning. And they were like, oh, yeah, how about that? I'm like, yeah, it's been going on for a year. It's enough. Have a nice day.
0: And how many admonitions, warnings, corrections led up to
1: that? Oh, my God. Way too many.
0: 50?
1: Way too many. It was ridiculous.
0: I mean, I don't want to fire anybody. I really care about people. I don't like to, ever. All right, let's get to our phones. Jerry in my free state of Florida. What's up, Jerry? How are you? Glad you called, sir.
2: Hey, Sean. First and utmost, and two of your grandparents were from County Down?
0: Two of my grandparents from County Down, two from County Cork.
2: That's where I was born and raised, in County Down.
0: Oh, wow. What is it like? I've never been there. I have relatives there that are angry at me that I have never been to Ireland.
2: Oh, you should take a trip. It's well worth it.
0: Now, my sisters have all gone. I have just not... I don't have a lot of time to do anything, to be blunt.
2: County Down's beautiful. Look at the mountains of Moher, and it's absolutely beautiful. But I was calling my son Liam. I have a son called Liam as well, except the difference between my Liam and Linda's Liam, my son Liam always got McDonald's when he was younger.
0: that means you're more normal.
2: Yes. So my son wanted a birth certificate. He wanted his passport from Ireland. So he needed my birth certificate and our marriage license. What they needed that for, I don't know. But so we mailed it to him. When he got it, it looked like it was put through a shredder. So,
0: oh, really?
2: I got online, got into the Northern Ireland website, and within 2 weeks, I had my birth certificate. So
0: that's it.
2: Over here, and I ordered two of them. Cost me like $25. So anyone over here complains about not getting a birth certificate is full of it, because if I can get one within 2 weeks, 3,000 miles away, there's no excuse for anyone over here.
0: Look, they can't count votes in California. Let's put it that way. I mean, it all it does, and I don't know, I don't have any evidence that fraud is in play, although anybody that is suspicious deserves that suspicion because of how poorly antiquated, this is Stone Age stuff. And, you know, we live in the era of AI. Anyway, Jerry, appreciate you, man. God bless you. God bless my friends in Ireland, too. Real quick, Brian in Florida also. Hey, Brian, we got about a minute. It's all yours, sir.
3: Hey, Sean. Good to talk to you.
0: A pleasure is mine.
3: Calling in regards to fraud for at-home care. You know, you brought up about the Somalians before in Minnesota, about all that rampant. You know, everybody has autism. My daughter is 23. She has LGS, a rare seizure disorder. And when she turned 18, we had to fight and fight to get benefits, get anything for her. It was amazing, like, what you had to go through. And, you know, part of it is you're lumped into the pool with all these other people, you know, and there should definitely be more of a classification for homebound people that are like that can't take care of themselves. They can't do anything.
0: Oh, yeah. Our veterans that are abroad, the sick, the infirmed. Yeah, we got to make accommodations for them. We got to help them vote. But proof of citizenship, voter ID, signature verification, all the other stuff we talk about.
3: Yeah, I mean, it would be so simple. You could come in my house in 10 minutes. You'd see the situation going on. There's no... Just like what you're talking about, the voter fraud stuff, it's not very complicated to come up with the easy system to verify these things. But a lot of the fraud is the government's own fault for making the systems like that. They make the system so difficult for everybody, it makes it difficult for themselves to determine, you know, who really needs the help and who doesn't. I mean, it's like, it's just insane some of the stuff we've gone through to try and get.
0: I mean, we're covering it exhaustively. I mean, you know, Nick Shirley and Mehmet Oz and, you know, all of these states that are being investigated. I mean, we're getting people that, you know, are in the know on all of it, and we're just going to keep exposing it as we get more information.
3: The main thing I'm worried about, though, is I just want RFJ Jr., you know, just to cut the benefits hard across the board, like it's, you know, it's desperate. A lot of people, especially single moms and single parents, that need that assistance. You know, it's not just running to the grocery store like something. You know, there's a lot of things involved with it more than that. But
0: listen, Americans, they were promised this. They deserve it, just like Social Security, Medicare. Our veterans hospitals, we got to keep those promises. Donald Trump's committed to all of that. All right, my friend, got to roll. Appreciate it. Happy Monday. Man, these weeks fly by. Have you been on a cruise recently? You hear about Carnival, the world's largest cruise company, and I have nothing bad to say about any company. I want them to do well. But they confirmed, sadly, they're one of the victims of one of these latest data breaches impacting nearly 6 million people. 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

0: 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I'm Chris Caraccio.
1: Iran and Israel have stopped attacking each other after intervention from President Trump. He called Israeli Prime Minister Benjamin Netanyahu after Iran and Israel exchanged fire for the first time since the U.S.-Iran ceasefire went into effect in early April. Iran said it would only resume attacks if the IDF starts attacking Hezbollah in Lebanon again, while Netanyahu said the fire on the front has been contained but added they will respond with force if needed. President Trump has formally nominated Acting Attorney General Todd Blanche to take over the role permanently. Blanche has led the department since former AG Pam Bondi was fired by Trump. The president had said last week that he was going to move to make his former criminal defense attorney his permanent AG. In his time so far in the position, Blanche has brought charges against former Cuban President Raul Castro and brought a second case against former FBI Director James Comey. I'm Chris Caraccio, NBC News Radio.
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All right, that's going to wrap things up for today. We got a great Hannity tonight, 9 Eastern, on the Fox News Channel. We've got the meltdown, the Plattner meltdown, and Democratic silence is deafening. We'll deal with all of that. The madness out in California that they consider, what, Stone Age voting systems. We'll check in with Ted Cruz, Tim Scott, Mark Wayne Mullen, Joe Concha on the corrupt media, Charlie Hurt, James Comer, and Adam Carolla. Set your DVR tonight. Hannity on Fox. We'll see you then. Back here tomorrow. Thank you for making this show possible.

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5: ABC News, I'm Chuck Sievertson. Kroger agrees to pay $1.25 million in a settlement over estimated calories. ABC's Alex Stone in Los Angeles.
6: Remember that Seinfeld episode when the non-fat frozen yogurt turned out not to be non-fat?
7: It's non-fat. How could this not have any fat? It's too good.
6: In Santa Barbara County, the district attorney says some Kroger-branded Carbmaster breads were not as low-calorie as advertised.
5: Security beefed up for tonight's third game of the NBA Finals in New York because President Trump plans to attend. New York City Police Commissioner Jessica Tisch.
8: Because of that visit, and in coordination with the United States Secret Service, there will unfortunately be no watch party outside of Madison Square Garden for Game 3 of the finals.
5: Federal judge today struck down a $100,000 fee the Trump administration imposed on new H-1B visas for skilled foreign workers. The judge says Congress would need to approve. Wall Street indexes closed mixed. This is ABC News. Pope Leo met today with six survivors of clergy sexual abuse in Madrid and promised to consider their suggestions for how the Catholic Church can improve its response to the crisis, says the Vatican. The 2026 FIFA World Cup gets underway this week in 16 cities across North America. ABC's Alex Stone in Los Angeles was asked about the potential economic impact.
9: It can be a boom for catering companies and those that are hosting corporate events. Bars and hotels that are right around a venue can do great because people are naturally going to go there. If there had not been an event there, they wouldn't be there. But overall, like what we see with the Olympics, sometimes people who are local, they decide to leave the city when big events come in. They don't want to deal with it. Some of this will depend on who is in the matches in these cities once people know who's actually going to be playing as they advance in the different rounds. So yet to be seen, but early numbers show overall demand may not be what the early predictions were, but some sectors may do really well.
5: Chuck Sievertson, ABC News.
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15: Here's the latest Detroit news, weather, and traffic on 9:10 a.m. Detroit's News Talk Superstation.
16: We have the slowdown 75 southbound from 11 mile to 9 mile ongoing road work. You're down to one lane and a 20-minute delay. 75 northbound at 9 mile to crash and southbound 75 at the Jeffries construction. 2026 Poverty Task Force reports says 40% of Michiganders are at or below the asset limited, income constrained, or employed, or ALICE threshold to can't afford basic needs. Report says RX for Kids is helping helping pregnant women by giving them $1,500 when they are expecting and $500 a month for at least the first 6 months of their baby's life, and helping people who are poor or under the ALICE threshold. A third inmate from the Women's Huron Valley Correctional Facility has died. Ashley Hoth died Saturday morning after being taken from the prison in Ypsilanti to Trinity Hospital, where an officer noted she wasn't feeling well. Showers and storms 67 tonight, rain 85 tomorrow, showers Wednesday 92. I'm Rick Schrempf, 910 AM News Talk Superstation.
17: How about, I'm Brian Kilmeade. Primary season is upon us. It is closing out. And yet California still hasn't counted all their ballots. We'll talk about that and what it means for the Republicans who did well in both the mayoral and gubernatorial elections. We're going to talk about the latest controversy with this main candidate. We'll talk about that with Ben Domenech, and we'll talk about the war in Iran with Captain Brett Sandler. Don't miss the next edition of the Brian Kilmeade Show. 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
18: Earth spins on its axis. It rotates once every 24 hours. That means a point on the equator travels a complete circle each day, a distance equal to 40,075 kilometers. Or almost 1,670 kilometers per hour. Earth revolves around an enormous source of energy, the Sun. It orbits the Sun every 365 1/4 days. It spins on an axis that is tilted 23.5 degrees to the plane of its orbit. This axial tilt remains steady throughout the year. Depending on the time of year, some parts of the Earth are tilted more toward the direct rays of the Sun than others. Bright parts get warmer, darker parts cool off. The differences in the amount of light and heat available at the planet's surface at different parts of the year determine the seasons.
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23: Jesse Kelly Show. Let's have some fun on a Monday, a magnificent Monday, a Medal of Honor Monday. And there's so much we are going to tackle tonight. Some good, some bad, some ups and downs. An hour from now, we have a Medal of Honor Monday that is absolutely wonderful. I am going to start out. We'll talk some election fraud in a way that I think might actually make you feel better by the time we are done. We will get to emails. We'll talk about firings at the FBI, another example of how communists create and infect institutions to legitimize the illegitimate. All that, polling for the 2028 election, massive H-1B visa fraud ring, and so much more coming up tonight on the world-famous Jesse Kelly Show. Audibly, if the show sounds different again, and I'm positive it does, I don't know what to tell you. We're in yet another different place today. As we bounce across the country like vagabonds, attempting to find a temporary studio until our flooded out studio is finally open for business again, you're going to have to get used to me broadcasting from a phone booth. So here I am in some dark, desolate dungeon, attempting to bring you award-winning radio. The great news is, Chris, the soundboard's not on. Turn on the sound. There it is. The soundboard is with me. No need to fear. All right. This is going to be one of those bad news, good news things, right? Bad news, good news. I promise you at the end there is good news coming. But my email inbox is full of people angry about what happened in Los Angeles. In case you don't know what happened in Los Angeles, 30-second recap. Los Angeles has been communist-run for a very, very long time. So has California. Spencer Pratt, former reality TV star, Republican. He gets his house burned down in the Palisades fire. He gets really mad about the corruption and ineptitude of the Los Angeles political system. Decides he's going to run for office. And Spencer Pratt, something happens that is obviously in large part due to his hard work and charisma and whatnot, but sometimes these things just happen. The race catches national attention and he gets momentum. He gets serious momentum. You, I have no doubt, have seen and or heard ads for Spencer Pratt. Why? Do you live in Los Angeles? No. Well, I guess you might, but not many do. Spencer Pratt, his race gets national, and soon the conservative, I'll call it ecosystem, is getting really, really excited because this guy looks like the real deal. He's saying smart things. He's doing smart things. And soon the momentum seems like it's rolling his way. He's raising money. Oh my gosh, do we have a chance? Now let's pause on this excitement because here's something that's wonderful about us. This is a little mini good news segment in the middle of the bad news portion of it. Something wonderful about you is you want America's cities to be wonderful. You're cheering for them, aren't you? I know we get mad at them. Ah, Chicago sucks. But if you had your choice, if you could choose A or B,

0: B, being Chicago still sucks, but A, being Chicago gets revitalized, clean, wonderful, low taxes. You can take your family out at night. Which would you choose? You would want Chicago to be wonderful, New York City to be wonderful, L.A. You understand that these places are, for better or worse, part of the country you love, part of the United States of America. And, man, if they would wake up, right? We use that term a lot. If they would just wake up. Just wake up and choose differently. I'm looking at a headline here. A suspect is in custody after five New Yorkers stabbed at Penn Station. We look at these headlines and we say, man, when's New York going to wake up? Hopefully this will wake them up. I get emails all the time. I have some today. Jesse, when are they going to wake up in fill in the blank blue area? We ask that question. We bring that up because in our heart of hearts, we are rooting for these places. And every now and then, we feel like we've struck gold. We'll have the right candidate at the right time, doing smart things, funny things, catching national attention. And we will, in these moments, because we have hope, and remember, hope can be a very good thing, because we have hope, we convince ourselves in these moments, finally, this is our time. Our time has come. It's time. Los Angeles is waking up. Jesse, I've been talking to friends in L.A. and they're waking up. Jesse, I'm out there hunting down voters in L.A. and I'm telling you right now, the numbers are crazy. We are waking up. And that word gets to spread and momentum builds. And that's fine. But remember when people called it pessimistic. I would call it realistic. Remember when I sat here behind this microphone and said, I have just so much respect for Spencer Pratt. I think it's awesome what he's done. Admirable. I think he should have a high ranking place in the Republican Party for what he's done. Yeah, he's not going to win. Ah, that's pessimistic. How can you say that? You don't say, Jesse, I have the voting numbers. No. I see. You, because you're emotionally invested, do not. And the truth is that in any place that has been controlled by communists for long enough, it's just not possible. It's not possible to go to the polls, register the voters. I've been calling people. We've been knocking on doors. We have the perfect candidate. He's smart. She's funny. He's hip. I know. I got it. It's awesome. Good. Happy for you. It's not possible because of how communists think about elections, and they don't think about them like you think about them. You believe in a free country, for better or for worse. You know what I bet? You know what I bet? I bet you wouldn't want Republicans to cheat in elections. In fact, in a perfect world, I bet you would just say, hey, count every vote. Count them all election night. Make sure it's legitimate. And then let the chips fall where they may. Let the people decide. We do live in a republic. Let the people make their choice. I bet that's what you would say. Communists would look at you like you have three heads if you said that to them. They don't understand that way of thinking at all. They know they have to act like that, so they may use those words, but that's not how communists think about elections. That's never how they've thought about elections. From the Soviet Union to East Germany to Cambodia to name your communist country, they've never thought about elections that way. Elections are simply an avenue to keep power and gain more power. And if a free/fair election doesn't allow you to do that, well, then you just got to drop the free/fair because power in the end is all that matters. It's all they serve. If you played a game of Monopoly with friends and family, you would not reach over as soon as nobody was looking and grab a handful of $500 bills. Why? It's against the rules. It's cheating. Kind of feels dirty. That's not the way the game is supposed to be played. And of course, you are correct about that. To the communist, It would never occur to them not to grab the 500s. We're not here to have fun, play a game, have some good competition. Power, victory in the end is all that matters. So when they control a country, a state, a city for long enough, they will take the time, put in the money, put in the effort, and they will put into place systems that ensure you can't win. I mentioned it, I think, on Friday. I mentioned it. I'll mention it again. There is an old saying that I know you've heard 1,000 times. I don't even know who came up with it first. And the saying is, you can vote your way into communism, but you have to shoot your way out. Please don't shoot your way out of anything, by the way. But why is that a saying that everybody has heard? Why? Well, all countries have figured out once you vote them in, they'll just cheat from then on. And you can't get them out normal. They won't let you. Now, that's a bunch of bad news. I told you there is good news when it comes to this. And there is. And we'll get to that good news in a moment. Before I get to the good news, I have this bit of good news. You're paying way too much for your wireless. Way too much. You're not only paying way too much, you're paying a company who hates your freaking guts. Pure Talk loves you. They love your country. Speaking of patriotism, all this big corporate America Pride Month filth. Have you looked up your wireless company and what they've done with your money this month? It's, of course, June, which the demons have taken over. Is your company, are they contributing to this filth? Pure Talk isn't. Pure Talk's out there, still led by a Vietnam veteran, still caring about veterans, offering you incredible plans like unlimited high-speed data for $34.99 a month. No contract, no cancellation. Oh, and they won't take your money and use it to destroy your culture. And it's easy to switch. 10 minutes on the phone with an American. Just dial #250 and say Jesse Kelly. #250. Say Jesse Kelly. We'll be back.
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6: In the fast-paced rush of our daily lives, we often strive to reach our destinations as quickly as possible. 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Are you a fail-gator? This term is used to describe drivers who follow too closely to the car ahead of them. To avoid becoming a failgater and ensure road safety, it's essential to practice the 3-second rule. 1. 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If you pass the chosen landmark in less than 3 seconds, you are following too closely and should adjust your distance from the vehicle ahead. Remember that maintaining a safe following distance is crucial to preventing accidents and ensuring a secure journey for everyone on the road.
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0: Is the Jesse Kelly Show on a magnificent Monday, a Medal of Honor Monday, which we will get to 45 minutes from now. Don't forget, you can email the show, jesse@jessekellyshow.com. Oh, California, California. Remember this little throwback? This is from 2010.
1: 4 weeks after the November 2nd election, California finally has declared a winner in the attorney general race. Harris finished so close to her Republican opponent that it took a month to finish counting every vote. She won by less than one percentage point.
0: California almost had a Republican attorney general in 2010, but they took a month to count all the votes. And at the end, wouldn't you know it, Dome ended up as the attorney general of California with less than 1% of the vote. As of this morning, all the reputable organizations like Decision Desk and others have come out and publicly stated that they have officially called the race in Los Angeles for mayor. It looks like it's going to be communist Karen Bass versus communist Rahman. Spencer Pratt is official. Well, it's as official as it can get until it's official. Spencer Pratt's campaign is, for all intents and purposes, over. People are furious. It feels hopeless. We can never win. All those other things. Okay. Now, that's all bad news, and that's all true, and that's all fine. But remember that talk we had one time about what was the real end for the mafia in America? And I say that understanding the mafia still exists and the families still exist, and I know all that. But as far as them being a superpower in the country, possibly the superpower in the country, what was the beginning of the end for that? When did that really, really start? When the public really found out about it? Law enforcement, of course, knew about it forever. Insiders, people in the know, they knew about organized crime to some extent for a very long time. But your normie neighbor, he's into baseball right now. Nothing wrong with that. He goes to church on the weekends, hangs out with the family. When your normie neighbor, who's kind of politically uninvolved, when he found out about it, that was the beginning of the end. Now, let me explain why. Because it's important to understand this. This will come back to the elections. There is such a thing as momentum, societal momentum. It's a real thing that exists. And how many people are angry about any given situation will oftentimes determine how motivated politicians and law enforcement are to actually do something about the problem. For instance, you, me, we are hardcore righties, aren't we? That we yell about Democrats stealing elections, cheating in elections. I'm not saying it doesn't matter. It most definitely does matter. But what percentage of the United States of America, if you had to guess right now, is currently listening to the world famous Jesse Kelly Show? You know what? Set that aside, because I know I just invited insults and I didn't want to do that. What percentage of the United States of America right now, what time is it? I don't even know, like 6:15 Eastern, 6:20, roughly, whatever. I don't have a clock in here. What percentage of the United States of America right now is consuming any version of, quote, right-wing media? What percentage do you think? 5? Okay, let's be really, really nice. 10? Let's be nice and say 10. You understand that you, of course, know who Rush Limbaugh is, but Rush Limbaugh could walk through an airport at the height of his popularity and 99 out of 100 people wouldn't recognize him. Isn't that unbelievable? The GOAT. Oh, he'd get recognized, don't get me wrong, but not by most people. So let's call it 10% of the country yelling about Democrats stealing election. That's an important 10%. You matter. You're the foot soldier in the movement. But if I'm a scumbag politician or in law enforcement or something like that, and I only care about myself and power and things like that, and you come to me and you say, sir, 10% of the people feel strongly about this, do you think that moves me to action? It's 10%. Well, that means 90% of my people, they don't care. They're not going to vote on this in any upcoming election. They're not going to be sending me emails, making phone calls. They're not going to stop me. What are the chances, me, politician goober, what are the chances that someone's going to stop me in Piggly Wiggly when I'm shopping for bacon this weekend and yell at me about election cheating? 10%? What's the big deal? No big deal. It's just 10%. In order to get real movement on anything, politically, anything, it doesn't matter what it is, you have to get a high enough percentage of the people angry about it, meaning it has to break containment. Containment, for in this case, is you and me. Containment being people who read about politics, who listen to stuff like you're doing right now, who watch stuff, people who argue about this with other political people and talk about it. Maybe you're politically involved. Maybe you're in office. All these things are good. I'm glad you are. It's not enough. Why is Donald Trump president? It's not because of abortion. Donald Trump is the president of the United States of America because enough people were angry about the cost of things, inflation. Enough people got angry about immigration, all the barbarians in our country. And it broke containment. It wasn't 10% anymore. Now it was 60%, 70%. Now we have a new president. I think we're breaking containment. I'll explain in just a moment. Now, speaking of abortion, we have an obligation to save these babies. I believe that. I always have. We have an obligation to save the children who are being killed by their mother every day. Tens of millions of lives have been snuffed out in this country because abortion became part of our culture. Acceptable here. How do we change the hearts and minds? That's what we have to do. Changing laws doesn't do it. We've seen that. How do we change the hearts and minds? We introduce mothers to their baby through ultrasound. 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Saving lives every day, you and preborn. $28 buys that ultrasound. 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We'll be back.
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3: On the Southfield, northbound Grand River, left lane blocked with an accident, and we've got slowdown 75 southbound 11 mile to 9 mile, 25 minute delay because of the road work. Bloomfield Township police officer hospitalized after being injured in a rollover crash Sunday afternoon. Happened about 1 o'clock near the intersection of Telegraph and Lone Pine. Officers suffered minor injuries. No other people were hurt. The Oakland County Sheriff's Office investigating. Detroit police say two men were killed in separate shootings early Sunday. First happened at about 1:30 in the 19,000 block of Kelly on the east side. Second shooting about 90 minutes later on Quincy on the west side of Detroit. The ages of the men have not been released. No arrests have been made. Showers and thunderstorms, 67 tonight. Rain is likely, 85 for the day tomorrow. On Wednesday, it's cloudy, chance of showers and warmer, high of 92. I'm Rick Shrimp, 910 AM, News Talk Superstation.
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5: I'm Cooper Lawrence. Israel and Iran are working on a ceasefire after they exchanged attacks overnight. News Nation's Robert Sherman.
6: With Israel focusing many of their strikes on Iranian launch sites, Iran, for their part, they focused the majority of their ballistic missile salvos on the city of Haifa in northern Israel. That's the largest city that is close to the Israel-Lebanese border, with Iran saying that this all comes back to the action and the strikes that were carried out by Israel. Their foreign ministry coming out today saying that they put the blame for all the instability here in the region squarely on the United States.
5: Border czar Tom Homan says he may send ICE agents to New York City as part of the Trump administration's crackdown against illegal immigration. New York City Mayor Zohran Mamdani isn't too happy.
7: I believe that ICE raids are cruel. They are inhumane. They do nothing to serve in the interests of public safety. I've shared that directly with the president. I've shared that in public. It is a feeling that many New Yorkers share.
5: During an interview with Fox News, Homan said he's making good on a promise he made to Governor Kathy Hochul. Homan told the governor that New York would see an increase of ICE presence if the state passed any laws barring agents from working in state jails. Los Angeles Councilwoman Nithya Raman has moved into second place in the mayoral primary ahead of reality TV star Spencer Pratt. News Nation's Courtney Friel says Pratt's supporters are crying foul.
8: They've been making accusations of cheating going on by the Democrats. However, this is a very blue city in a very blue state. It's probably the most Democratic city in all of California.
5: Raman will face Mayor Karen Bass in a runoff. Stocks have rebounded a bit from Friday's sell-off.
9: The tech-heavy Nasdaq shot out of the gate on Monday, rising 2%. Chip stocks rallying, Micron up 11% after falling 13% on Friday. Stocks bouncing back after last week's big sell-off, overlooking renewed hostilities between Iran and Israel. Elsewhere, food maker Campbell's Soup is down 1%. Wall Street thinks its earnings guidance okay, but its margins too tight. United and Delta stock is descending this afternoon after a sector-wide profit warning. And Apple's up 2% with the focus on the Worldwide Development Conference, the last under Tim Cook. Investors are hoping for something special. For the Worldwide News Network, I'm John Terrett.
5: The USDA has confirmed two more cases of New World screwworm in Texas. The flesh-eating parasite was found in a cow and a dog. Game 3 of the NBA Finals is at Madison Square Garden tonight as the New York Knicks host the San Antonio Spurs. The Knicks are warning fans to arrive early because President Trump will be there, which means high security, and that takes time. The Knicks lead the Spurs 2-0. If your kid wants better math scores, a new study says they need a more passionate math teacher. That's the key. This is the Worldwide News Network.
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0: structures that you might be moving.
1: But there's great news. Donald Trump sat down for an interview with Kristen Welker on NBC. I know you already know about this. That's, again, breaking containment. You already know what I'm about to play for you. In case you missed it, Kristen Welker is this communist who works for NBC. Of course, the GOP lets her moderate presidential debates, but that's another story entirely. Donald Trump sat down with her. It got a bit contentious, if you will, but that's not the important part. Let me play it for you.
2: Let's talk
3: Your
2: about
3: elections you in this country, court? We're like a third world country. Your elections are crooked, and you're crooked, and Meet the Press is crooked, and so is ABC, and CBS, and CNN.
2: But Mr. President,
3: you're one-sided crooked networks. All right, let's go. It quits because I've had enough. Thank you, darling. Have a good
2: Mr.
3: time.
2: Mr. President, let's please. I traveled all the way to Wisconsin.
3: I've sat in the rain with you for an hour. On and off in the rain.
1: You know what? We'll get to her Wisconsin comment in just a moment. They just always accidentally screw it up. But here's something else communists do. We've talked about it many times before. Communism is a demonic religion of destruction and domination. It's awful. It's all about just destroying things and dominating. Because it lacks anything resembling morality, because it is demonic, communism has always had a fatal flaw, and it's never found a way out of it. That fatal flaw is they can't control their demonic urges. They go too far, too fast, drunk on power, and that's what burns them. Communism historically would have had much more success, much more lasting power if they had ever been able to tell each other, whoa, hold on, we can't execute another 5,000 people. The people are already getting mad about these things. I know you want to, and believe me, I would love to, but the public is starting to rise up against us here. We can't line up another 5,000 people and shoot them in the head and rape their wives. Otherwise, it's going to be going too far. So, hey, we got to dial that back for a little bit. They can't do it. They simply can't do it. They can't control themselves. What's happening in Los Angeles is terrible for Los Angeles. It's terrible for Spencer Pratt. It's terrible for you if you were emotionally invested. If you're listening in Los Angeles and maybe you worked hard on it, you have nothing but my deepest sympathy. It's terrible. I'm not saying it's not. In the short term, it's terrible. Not saying it's not. In the long term, every single day since the election, the communist who came in dead last has gained virtually all the votes. Every single day, you know, a smart communist would have been tossing 20-30% of them to Spencer Pratt. Oh, looks like it's going to be close. We're barely edging him out. Spencer gained some. But they didn't. Instead, you know what they did. Remember, ballot harvesting is legal. Remember, much of what you're seeing right now, I know you're calling for send in the troops. This is illegal. Actually, in California, remember when I told you they put the systems in place in California? Most of what you're seeing is probably perfectly legal. Do you know they're down there at the homeless camps gathering up all the druggies, probably even tossing them some drug money? That part would be illegal, but you know they're gathering all of them up saying, hey, fill out this ballot. They fill out the ballot. The ballots all go to ramen. Soon, the election is between Karen Bass and Top Ramen. What, Chris? I know we already used that nickname. I'm sorry. Let it be heard now. I lack maturity, and from now on this show, when there is anybody involved in politics with the last name Ramen, who I don't like, they will be referred to as Top Ramen. I can't help what, Chris. You know, that's a very fair point. Jewish producer Chris just said, isn't that disparaging Top Ramen? That's not my intention. I need to be clear. My intention is not to disparage Top Ramen. You know what was hilarious? They sell Top Ramen in Japan. I did not see that coming. Oh, don't get me wrong. They had all kinds of Japanese stuff, but they also had good old-fashioned American.

0: I'm saying is, in the future, when Republicans get enough power, probably have to happen federally, if I'm being honest, Republicans will finally stop talking about it, and they'll start going in and smashing to bits these systems that have been put into place that allow communists to steal elections in blue areas. It's not going to happen today. It won't happen next year. It probably won't happen 10 years from now. I don't want to put a timeline on it, but I know time after time after time after time after time, communists go too far, too fast, because they cannot control their demonic urges. And when they go too far, too fast, the issue they're going too far, too fast on breaks containment. It gets outside of the right-wing ecosphere, and it lands on normies' desks. You know what I had multiple people talk to me about this weekend on, Friday night. On Friday night, after the show was over, a bunch of my friends, neighbors, all my normies, we're getting together. There was a big baseball game, not a professional one. The kids had a big local baseball game. All the families wanted to get together afterwards. Let's go eat some Mexican food. Let's talk about the game, talk about life, that kind of a thing. Now, you know me. When I'm off the air, it's not that I avoid politics, although sometimes I guess I do. But I don't talk about it with friends and family. If they want to, that's fine. But I just want to live my life. It's fine. I want to listen, really. I sit down at this table. It was one long table. There were a bunch of us there. One long table. Nothing but me and a bunch of normies sitting there at the table. What do you think came up first? Do you see what's happening in Los Angeles? And, of course, a couple of them were all, no, what? And the normies start saying, dude, the Republican was in second place. And now every day they're finding a new batch of votes and they're all going to the Democrat. No way. All of them? Yeah, all of them. I'm just sitting there watching as I eat my chips. Just dipping chips in queso. This place has a little hot habanero salsa that you need to mix with the queso, but that's another story entirely. Sitting there dipping my chips in the queso, sipping on an ice water. Watching the normies come alive with the knowledge the Democrats are dirty communists who steal elections. Much as they try to pretend otherwise.
1: Florida has a lot of mail-in and they get their results the same night. It makes people feel like, oh, something's off. But there's not. That's how their rules are.
2: The exact opposite. I think if someone is taking their time to count the votes, I think if someone is looking at every single thing, because in California, it's the most populous state. We all know that. And they actually have signature verification. So they look at every single signature. And if those signatures do not match.
0: I think it's great that they're taking their time. The lies don't work when you do what you just did. Doesn't work. We may have lost the battle. I think in the long run, this kind of thing helps win the war. All right, we'll move on. We have great stuff, funny stuff. We have emails. We have Medal of Honor Monday. We have to talk about, well, I guess one more example of what goes on here, but in a good way. Before we get to that, let me talk to you about how you feel. I'm talking about your energy. I'm talking about your mind. Do you feel focused and clear? Do you feel full of pep? Not just in the morning, not just after your third cup of coffee. Where are you at 2 or 3 in the afternoon? That post-lunch crash. I just had a cheesesteak. It had jalapenos on it. I feel fantastic. You know that a male vitality stack from Chalk will get your T levels jacked through the roof and you'll have energy all day. You know a female vitality stack from Chalk will have you ready to go for a jog and make a delicious dinner after you're done. 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
2: NBC News Radio, I'm Scott Carr. Iran and Israel have stopped attacking each other after intervention from President Trump, who called Israeli Prime Minister Benjamin Netanyahu after Iran and Israel exchanged fire for the first time since the U.S.-Iran ceasefire went into effect in early April. President Trump is weighing in on the race for mayor of Los Angeles now that it appears Republican reality TV star Spencer Pratt is out of the running. The county continues from Tuesday's primary. It's widely expected now the new vote totals will hold up, showing Democrat Nithya Raman taking on incumbent Democrat Mayor Karen Bass in November. In a social media post today, the president said it's not possible for Pratt to have lost the L.A. runoffs after the big lead that he had. A new study suggests weight loss drugs like Ozempic could one day be used to treat a range of health issues. Researcher Dr. Joe Galati is saying research indicates the popular drug may be reshaping the human brain with the potential to help people fighting drug, alcohol, or tobacco addiction. Scott Carr, NBC News Radio.
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0: Jesse Kelly Show on a magnificent Monday, 10 minutes away from Medal of Honor Monday. Remember, you can email the show your love, your hate, your death threats, jesse@jessekellyshow.com. Now, I need to pause for a little programming note before we get to more of the way things work in Democrat countries. If you are planning on running for office, any level of office, and I want you to, remember to get involved. Local. Local is how we take the country back. Get involved. Run for office. It's really, really important, no matter what, to not curse out your constituents.
1: You know, I don't appreciate being told we're not doing enough when I voted on two more resolutions this week. And I'm going to tell you that people like me are standing up and saying what he's doing in Cuba is wrong. And I don't appreciate being attacked by people because Republicans are sitting on a resolution and speaking up and speaking out. November elections have consequences, and elect Democrats so you can actually stand up to them. That's what I'm going to tell you. Well, I've been very vocal about what he's doing in Venezuela and Cuba. So you're elected a Republican Congress in this state, help do it, and they won't bring it up. So don't go after Democrats that are speaking up and speaking out.
0: Do you beep and hear me? I'm telling you right now. In general, that's not great. I just dropped the piece of paper because we're in a makeshift studio. Oh, that's about the H-1B visa fraud. I'll have to get to that one later. Headline, non-citizens now exposed on the New Jersey voter rolls. I brought this up because we all have California on the brain, New Jersey, Chicago, New York. You didn't think they were trying to keep all those illegals here to pick the strawberries, did you? You understand how it works. I will again remind you just a little bit of how it works. Remember when Donald Trump gave that State of the Union and was talking about all the dead people on Social Security? Oh, I can't believe it. This guy's, we have 100,000 102-year-olds on Social Security, or whatever the numbers were. You understand what the game is. Government people are selling existing Social Security information to illegals so they can essentially become legal. I know it doesn't make them legal, but for tax purposes, they can become legal and they can work in the United States of America. Well, okay. How does that help Democrats? Where do you think they ballot harvest? Why do you think states like California are so bizarrely accommodating to illegals? They'll give you a freaking CDL in California. You can go drive a big rig from there if you're an illegal. Even a nutty liberal state, doesn't that seem like a bridge too far? Isn't that a little too far? Well, not if you're planning on using that person's vote. Shoot, I bet you money they don't even send them a ballot. They just grab these ballots, fill them out, drop them in. Now, that brings me one more thing. I know I probably said the last one was the final word, but this is actually going to be the final word. I'm going to play you something. His name is Antonio Reynoso. Don't worry, he's from New York. He's a Democrat. I know you're going to find this shocking. I want you to listen to this.
2: The membership of the organization is mostly white male, and I just don't feel comfortable being in an organization in which SIOs, which are like a socialist in office, are meeting regularly with a population that is not representative of the entire district.
0: He's talking about an open socialist organization, and he's uncomfortable because there are too many white dudes. What's this have to do with anything? Well, people have asked, all these extra votes they've found in Los Angeles, why are they all going to the third place open socialist and not Karen Bass? I'm glad you asked. There are two actual explanations here, and both of them may apply. The first explanation is this. Karen Bass probably thinks she's going to beat Rahman anyway. The real explanation, though, the truth is, the Democrat Party is experiencing a communist revolt from within. They are experiencing a communist revolt from within, and the leaders who are trying to hold it back in order to win state, local, and national elections are losing that battle right now. They're losing to the internal communist revolt. They haven't been able to hold it off. They're retiring. They're done. This guy, Zohran Mamdani, listen to this.
3: What do you say to people who say language, and there's Democrats in DC who say language like abolish ICE or unhelpful for the political health of the Democratic Party?
4: I think if we've listened to them before and look where we are. Mm-hmm. I think it's time to develop a new vision for this party, one that is unflinching in its beliefs and also uncompromising in its principles.
0: Do you know how poorly abolish ICE polls nationwide? You seen the numbers on it? I think it's something like 20%. It's barely, last one I saw was barely a majority of Democrats.

Democrats, even registered Democrats, abolish ICE? I mean, I don't know. That doesn't... We probably should deport murderers. I don't know. That is what you call an election loser nationwide. The communist revolt from inside the Democrat Party is very real. Karen Bass is a trained, committed communist to receive communist training in Cuba, and even she may not be communist enough for the communists in Los Angeles. Rahman, she's the one getting all the late votes. What does that tell you? That tells you at least some level, communist organizations are out there gathering votes for her and not Karen Bass. The revolt will be something to watch. All right, we're going to do Medal of Honor Monday. Then we're going to get to someone else who's about to be sued because communists can't stop lying. We'll talk about the welfare fraud, but we're also going to talk about H-1B visa fraud. Oh, my gosh. All that and so much more to come on the world-famous Jesse Kelly Show. 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Next.

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6: ABC News, I'm Chuck Sievertson. Excitement, anticipation, and security are higher for tonight's third game of the NBA Finals in New York because President Trump plans to attend. Matt McCool with Secret Service.
7: You will see Secret Service police and special agents, transportation security officers, federal air marshals, and the NYPD NYPD officers throughout the area.
8: The cheapest seats on the resale market selling for about $8,000. Estimates are New York City alone could bring in as much as $465 million from these finals.
6: ABC Sherry Preston. The Knicks lead the series 2-0 for the San Antonio Spurs. President Trump today said that the U.S. will have total victory in Iran in the next 2 weeks. He spoke to Republicans at a virtual telephone rally for Republican candidates. The Senate has formally received the nomination of Acting Attorney General Todd Blanche to serve as Attorney General. It could tee off a contentious confirmation battle. This is ABC News. Jury selection today for the man federal prosecutors say is responsible for igniting the deadly Palisades fire in Los Angeles.

0: Los Angeles last year. Jonathan Rendernecht pleads not guilty. ABC News legal analyst Brian Buckmeyer.
1: Because it resulted in both the destruction of personal property as well as the death of others, you're talking about a mandatory minimum of 5 years in prison to as high as 45 years in prison. These are extremely serious charges.
0: With the first World Cup matches in the U.S. just days away, hundreds of concession workers at Los Angeles' SoFi Stadium have authorized a possible strike against the stadium's food service operator. ABC's Christian Cordero.
2: Really what the sticking points are here, increase of pay, that's crucial, according to the union, limits on automation, aka AI, and the ability to walk off the job if federal ICE agents show up to the stadium.
0: On Wall Street, the Dow closed lower, the S&P 500 and NASDAQ indexes finished higher. Chuck Sievertson, ABC News.
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0: Jesse Kelly Show, another hour of the Jesse Kelly Show on a fantastic Monday. So this hour, we're going to talk some H-1B visa fraud because there's a story out there that is a doozy, and it's right along the lines of what we've been talking about. I'm pretty sure Trump's going to sue a member of Congress. We are going to get to emails, even touch on some more fraud in Minnesota. Maybe we'll get to the FBI stuff. I don't know. There's a lot to get to tonight on the world-famous Jesse Kelly Show. But before we do any of those things, you understand what time it is. It's Medal of Honor Monday time. Every single Monday, start of the second hour, we sit down and we talk about a hero. Ancient societies, the greatest ones, the longest lasting ones, they honored the heroes. They did. You know, all those Greek and Roman statues you see, plaques. They understood there was a value, not even necessarily for the hero who's oftentimes dead. It doesn't give him anything. There's value for society itself in finding someone who has virtues that are good for the country, good for the society, and holding him up and saying, look, look at what this guy did. It gives everybody, men, women, and children, it gives everyone something to strive for. That's what you're looking at. We do not talk enough about Medal of Honor recipients in this country. People who go above and beyond and do something crazy, suicidal most of the time. These names should be remembered. There should be plaques. There should be statues. We should talk about them. It should be taught in school. By the way, before I read the citation, if you are a teacher, maybe consider doing something like this in school. I know I bring this up because I've had teachers email in and say they've started doing it. The kids love it, by the way. Who doesn't love heroes? Everyone loves hero stories. Now, let's talk about a Brian Miles Thacker. He was born in Columbus, Ohio. This little story, though, took place in Vietnam.
1: Ready, aim,
2: fire. Honoring those.
1: Ready, aim.
2: Honoring those who went above and beyond. It's Medal of Honor Monday.
0: For conspicuous gallantry and intrepidity in action at risk of his life above and beyond the call of duty, First Lieutenant Thacker, Field Artillery, Battery A, distinguished himself while serving as the team leader of an integrated observation system co-located with elements of two Army of Republic of Vietnam units at Firebase 6, a numerically superior North Vietnamese Army force launched a well-planned dawn attack on the small, isolated hilltop firebase. Employing rockets, grenades, flamethrowers, and automatic weapons, the enemy forces penetrated the perimeter defenses and engaged the defenders in hand-to-hand combat. Throughout the morning and early afternoon, First Lieutenant Thacker rallied and encouraged the U.S. and the Republic of Vietnam soldiers in heroic efforts to repulse the enemy. He occupied a dangerously exposed observation position for a period of 4 hours while directing friendly airstrikes and artillery fire against the assaulting enemy forces. His personal bravery and inspired leadership enabled the outnumbered friendly forces to inflict a maximum of casualties on the attacking enemy forces and prevented the base from being overrun. By late afternoon, the situation had become untenable. First Lieutenant Thacker organized and directed the withdrawal of the remaining friendly forces. With complete disregard for his personal safety, he remained inside the perimeter alone to provide covering fire with his M16 rifle until all other friendly forces had escaped from the besieged firebase. Then, in an act of supreme courage, he called for friendly artillery fire on his own position to allow his comrades more time to withdraw safely from the area and at the same time inflict greater casualties on the enemy forces. Although wounded and unable to escape the area himself,

0: He successfully eluded the enemy forces for 8 days until friendly forces regained control of the firebase. The extraordinary courage and selflessness displayed by First Lieutenant Thacker were an inspiration to his comrades and are in the highest traditions of the military service. The dude did a rear guard action, which is, that alone is certain death. Have you ever heard about someone doing a rear guard action? What is a rear guard action? A rear guard action is we have to leave an area, normally Lord willing, an organized retreat of some kind. We have to withdraw from an area. And, you know, in combat, you can't just turn and run. When you turn and run, that's when mass slaughter happens. You can't show your back to the enemy. So someone has to stay back and face the enemy. Someone has to stay back and occupy him long enough so that, Lord willing, more of us can escape. Rear guard actions are oftentimes suicidal. And it makes sense as to why. If you're doing the rear guard, well, one, you're extremely outnumbered. Remember, they obviously outnumbered the force that was already withdrawing, so now you're the only one back, and you're outnumbered. And then, who's covering you when you have to turn and leave? Nobody. Most of the time, to do that is suicide. Suicide's not the way I want to put that. To do that is to know that you're giving your life for your brothers. Hey, give me the machine gun. Give me some grenades. I'll stay back. Someone light up a cigarette for me. I'm going to stay back here, and that'll be it for me. That alone is suicide. Then to call in an artillery strike on yourself, and he was an artillery man. Do you have any idea what it's like to be even kind of in the presence of artillery when it's landing? I'm not talking about when it's fired, when it's landing. I unfortunately do, and let me tell you, it feels like your chest is caving in. It's a living hell. There are stories, especially from conflicts like World War I, where one artillery shell wiped out 30, 40 men. Boom, gone. Everyone gone. Your mom's burying in your fingernails. He called in an artillery strike on himself and survived it and managed to stay alive for another 8 days. That is quite a story. Tip your cap to First Lieutenant Thacker. Born, I don't know if I mentioned this, and I should have, in Columbus, Ohio. How about that? Hey, Jesse, let's do some emails. You were right. The Republicans aren't even waiting for the midterms to turn on Trump. He is a lame duck for the next 2.5 years. Lame duck, I don't know if I would go that far. Here's what I mean. Just because we're not getting laws passed doesn't mean we're not getting great things done. In fact, I was going to hold off on later, but now since I'm in a great mood, I just did Medal of Honor Monday. Let me read this headline. This is from CBS News. Trump administration launches largest ever effort to denaturalize U.S. citizens accused of fraud or other crimes. An alarming number of new citizens in this country scam their way into it and then use their status as citizens to bring in more foreigners into the country fraudulently. The Trump administration is saying, not only are you in trouble, yeah, you're not a citizen anymore. We're taking that away. Now, you could probably say, well, we got a million more to go, or whatever you're saying. All that is true. You want to sit down and explain to me the last administration who ever made moves like that? The first Trump administration didn't make moves like that. Yes, we're not going to get laws passed, but we don't want laws passed. I know you want the SAVE Act. You want a big turd in your punch bowl, as the saying goes. You know they would have ruined the SAVE Act too, right? To actually get it passed, it wouldn't have been this great law. Show ID to vote. They would have found a way to make it corrupt and horrible. They would have. Now, I want the SAVE Act, don't get me wrong, but I look at a corrupt body like the House of Representatives and the United States Senate, and I'm sorry, I don't look at that big group of dirtballs and say to myself, I wish they'd pass some laws that I have to live under. No. No, I don't. We have 2.5 years left where Trump is going to be able to do a lot of things that are beneficial to the country. And yeah, he's going to do some things that make you mad. Well, that's fine. Probably already has. That's fine. But overall, we're going to get some W's. 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All right? We're going to talk a little H-1B visa fraud. Then we'll do some emails. Next.
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13: 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Noon with Clay and Buck. 3 with Sean Hannity. 6 with Jesse Kelly. Tony Katz at 9 PM followed by Brian Kilmeade at 10. At this point, if you miss a moment,
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0: It is the Jesse Kelly Show on a fantastic, wonderful Monday. Remember, if you would like to, you can email us your love, your hate, your death threats, jesse@jessekellyshow.com. So I'm going to read two different headlines that sound completely different, and they are, but hang with me. I'm going to connect the dots. The first one is, congressional report slams Minnesota's walls in Ellison for turning a, quote, blind eye to mass welfare fraud. That would be Minnesota Governor Tim Walz, Minnesota Attorney General Keith Ellison. The House of Representatives, the Oversight Committee, said, man, you guys just turned a blind eye to all this fraud. Okay? Just to let you know, this fraud in general, when it comes to states like Minnesota, but it's all across the United States of America, it works because we touched on this last week. There's a ridiculous amount of government money flowing into the healthcare field. Programs like, quote, Medicaid, they get other programs attached to them. Government money flows out from that program. So, for instance, this is how, one of the ways it works in Minnesota. They came up with an autism program. Well, who can't back that, right? Autism is one of those things that families struggle with. You want people who have autism to have care. No one's going to stand up and say, no help for autistic kids. But, of course, the Somalis figured out a way to simply set up a massive autism fraud ring where they would get large amounts of autism money flowing into their pockets and not into the care for autistic kids. Minnesota Governor Tim Walz, Minnesota Attorney General Keith Ellison, accused of turning a blind eye, and I think that's being very generous to what they were actually doing. What does that show you? Well, there are obviously supposed to be checks on any given system. But the second you get a dirtball, a commie, somebody like that involved, then they become a weak link where the checks stop. The checks weren't happening in Minnesota, or even worse, and I know this from people like Dustin Greggy, who's on the ground in Minnesota, the checks were almost like giving them a heads up. They'd send out a message, hey, we're coming in for an audit next week. Well, what do you think they're going to do if you do that? The weak link, one weak link, and the whole system gets defrauded. Brings me to this story. Massive, this is from LifeSet, massive H-1B visa fraud scheme is exposed. Universities selling fake degrees at an industrial scale. Here was Fox News talking about it.
1: And now we're learning more about the fraud within the program. One former official tells Newsweek that up to 90% of applications, 90% from India contain fraudulent documents or involve unqualified applicants. And finance law enforcement in India claim it has uncovered a network of universities that produce fake degrees, which were possibly used to obtain these high-skilled H-1B visas, including one school which allegedly stole over 36,000 fake degrees, sold, I should say. It cost as little as $1,400 for one of those.
0: Chris, before we go forward, would you please look into that? What? I would like a degree. $1,400. Put it on the company card and make sure. What? What? A degree in what? What's got a rocket scientry or science? Something that sounds impressive. Chris, can you find something? Something that sounds impressive. Anyway. Now, you've probably heard when it comes to H-1B visas. These people are the most qualified. They're making the country better. You've heard that, of course, haven't you? Your son can't find a job. Your husband can't find a job. But these are the most qualified people. Okay. All right. Let's touch on something that we brought up before, but it's really important to understand. Countries around the world, they are struggling financially in ways that even us here in America, we don't understand. And I know we're struggling financially right now. I'm not dismissive of that. But other countries traditionally who don't have our wealth They are always running into some sort of a debt crisis, and they're always looking for new ways to bring money in. You got that? All right, so as long as we're clear on that. Now, other countries around the world have figured something out. It's great for my bottom line to send people to America to work. Why? Doesn't matter where you are. Mexico, India, China, Pakistan, pick your country. If I take Pakistani citizens, well, in this case, Indians, we'll use Indians. If I take Indian citizens and I send 10, 20, 20,000 of them to the United States of America, they don't just go work in America. They work in America, and then the money they bring in, where does it go? Oh, sure, some of it goes to 7-Eleven, but a lot of it gets sent right back across the pond into India to friends and more specifically to family members. The family members then, what do? They go spend the money on whatever, rent, clothes, it doesn't matter what it is, but the money gets sucked out of the American economy and injected into the Indian economy. In short, where's the loss for me if I'm in India? We'll continue on this in just a moment, then we'll do some emails. Before I get to that, let's do this. We just lost yet another soldier in training. This one was in Iraq. It happens all the time. People die. People die in police training. People die in firefighter training. People die in military training. People die in combat. And the widows and orphans left behind, they get forgotten by all of us, by me too. We get sad when we read a headline, oh, he had two kids, and then we move on with our lives. They don't get to move on. Tunnel to Towers doesn't move on. Tunnel to Towers finds these families and they give back. 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They take these catastrophically injured veterans and they build them a smart home so they can live a relatively normal life. They get homeless vets off the street, and they do all this with $11 a month from you. 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We'll be back.
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3: I'm Cooper Lawrence. Tensions between Israel and Iran have flared up again, but Iran says it's stopping attacks for now. News Nation's Hannah Brandt on President Trump's reaction.
4: The president reacting as he often does on his Truth Social, sharing his thoughts there with us on all of what's happening. And this new round of fighting certainly has his attention. He says he's really working to hold together what seems to be a pretty shaky ceasefire at this point, as Israel and Iran exchange those strikes while negotiations over this large peace deal that they're trying to strike continue.
3: A French fighter jet on a NATO mission shot down a drone. The drone had entered Latvia's airspace from Russia today. It was the latest Russian drone to invade Eastern Europe's border region, stoking concerns that the war in Ukraine could spread. When the World Cup kicks off this week, security will be tight. News Nation's Ryan Bass.
5: There are no credible threats right now. Drones are still a major focus. The U.S. 11 host cities have received $250 million in federal funding for counter-drone technology, and law enforcement agencies have spent months with drones.

0: own training. That sort of technology wasn't as advanced back in 2022 during the last World Cup. And now that is something that a lot of officials are preparing for. Federal officials call it the largest security operation ever tied to a sporting event. White House World Cup Task Force Executive Director Andrew Giuliani, he said it's 78 Super Bowls in 39 days.
1: The first match is on Friday in L.A., where the U.S. will take on Paraguay. Speaking of L.A., the mayoral primary, the latest vote count, has Councilwoman Nithya Raman jumping over reality star Spencer Pratt into second place. News Nation's Rachel Menitoff says it appears Raman will now face Mayor Karen Bass in a runoff.
2: Mayor Bass still in first place with 34% of the vote. She released a statement shortly after the results were posted, criticizing her likely opponent for allowing encampments outside of schools, cutting police funding, and ignoring our film and TV industry. Pratt didn't respond to our request for comment on the latest results, but did post on X, seemingly suspicious of the number of votes Raman has steadily gained over the past few days.
1: Our automotive reporter Jake Novak tells us about a new offer from a luxury car maker.
3: You may not drive a Lamborghini, but now you can smell like one. The legendary Italian sports car company has teamed up with Italian fragrance house Zirjoff to make colognes and perfumes inspired by Lamborghini designs. The average price per bottle is $585, and those bottles all come in boxes that include a swatch of genuine Lamborghini leather from the auto factory floor.
1: Beth Wall's play Liberation won the Tony Award for Best Play, making her the fourth woman ever to receive the honor and the first since 2009. The win comes only weeks after the play earned a Pulitzer Prize. Wall said the award was especially meaningful because many people doubted an all-female production would ever make it to Broadway. This is the Worldwide News Network.
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It is the Jesse Kelly Show on a wonderful Monday. Remember, if you miss any part of the show, you can download it. iHeart, Spotify, iTunes. And Chris, don't look at me trying to get me to start talking when I'm enjoying the Eagles. Right? If you want me to start, what? If you want me to start talking earlier, don't play the Eagles. A great American band. Now, remittances is what we were discussing. I don't even know if I use that word, but that's what it's known as. Little politics 101. I'm sure you already know that. But a remittance, that means me. I'm from Mexico. I get a job to come to America and do some landscaping for the summer. I make money in America, and what I don't spend on Corona,

0: I send back to my family in Mexico. You know who that's good for? The Mexican government. It is, for lack of a better way to put it, it's an industry. It's like coming up with an entirely new industry. So companies like China and India, those are the two biggest offenders by a mile, they figured out how to game our H-1B visa system. You see, we here in the United States of America, when we're putting these systems into place, of course, Americans are going to sit up in their chair and say, wait a minute, you're bringing in who, what? And American politicians putting these things into place have to come up with some safeguards. No. You don't. Hold on. These are only going to be the most qualified people. In fact, I can tell you right now, no one's getting an H-1B unless they have, what was one of the ones, an engineering degree. I need to see an engineering degree from an authentic university, or you're not getting that H-1B visa to come here from India. But like the Minnesota welfare fraud, any system, any law, anything, it's really only as good as its weakest link, or in this case, least fraudulent link. If that accredited university in India, if it has one scammer there, or maybe the university itself is corrupt, but all it takes is one scammer in the degree office. Hey, $1,400, I'll put that nursing degree in your hands. Well, now that H-1B visa applicant, he can go to the United States of America and say, you see that name right there? That name, maybe you've heard of me. That name's Randeep.
1: My plan, my plan, make affordable California again.
0: I'd love to be an engineer in America.
1: My plan, Maka plan, make affordable California again.
0: Oh, you don't think you're going to let me in? Maybe you didn't see this degree.
1: We'll recognize children who maintain GPA level 3.87.
0: And of course, the end result is your country gets handed to foreigners. The jobs get handed to foreigners. The remittances suck money out of the United States of America. And remember, this is actually similar to so much of what we talked about. I know there's fraud involved, but so much of this is legal because our laws have been so corrupt and corrupted. So much of it really legitimately is legal. That is a huge, huge problem. And then the end result is you pay too much for a house. Why do you think home prices are collapsing in the Dallas area? Did you know home prices are collapsing in the Dallas area? Did you know why? It's not just the H-1B visa crackdown. They stopped giving out preferential loans to foreigners. Did you know preferential loans to foreigners was a good thing? Preferential loans handed out to foreigners trying to buy a house. They stopped that and, oh, would you look at that? House prices coming right down. If we continue this, you just might be able to afford something. Did you know you pay more for everything in your life, from homes to food to health care, that everything in your life is more expensive because we have millions of people who shouldn't be here, who gamed the system to be here, and now your son can't find a job? That's the truth. Jesse, I'm 82, and I've been an anti-communist since high school, during which time I was a member of the John Birch Society. I love this guy. If you think Trump's age clears him of being accommodating to the Chinese... Okay, let me... In case you don't know what this gentleman is talking about, last week I had some angry emails about Trump when he came out and said, hey, I want Chinese students here. We want foreign students here. Hey, we're going to allow China to keep buying up farmland and things like that. And I won't recap everything I said because it was a long segment. But I said, I don't think Trump actually wants that. I think it was probably part of the trade agreement he's trying to get done with China. And I think Trump also has in a lot of ways, a very traditional, very normie way to look at things, where Trump, in his answer in that segment, he cites American universities and says, well, if we stop Chinese students from coming here, American universities have gone out of business. And what I said, and that was not

0: It became, and many would argue it always was, an evil communist organization that was designed to punish the enemies of Democrats. But that's not what it was for most of your life. If you're 80, Trump's almost 80, and, well, you want the FBI, you want everybody fired, you want it disbanded, and then you want the building burnt to the ground. Trump wants to build him a new building. That's not because he's an idiot. He's far from an idiot. It's because he's still a normie in a lot of ways. Anyway, that's what I said. This back to this guy's email. He said, if you think Trump's age clears him of being accommodating to the Chinese, then I would beg to differ. He saw all the commie socialists during the 60s, during the ruined two presidencies, and then start up again during the Bush years and now with Trump. Granted, the Donald may have possible ulterior motives, some of which you mentioned, but I think if he really cares for this country, he would kick them all out, close the commie colleges, and force the Chinese to sell their land. We could do without their junky commodities. He said, my name is David. You can use my name. I'm too old to care. I love this friggin' guy. Gosh. Look, I don't want the Chinese to send any students here because I understand every Chinese student is essentially an agent of the Chinese Communist Party. I get that. I get that. I have an email right here. Jesse, I was talking about Chinese students and whatnot. A Chinese guy came to work for our company. Nice guy, boss, loved him, so on and so forth. Guess what? His golden boy, the Chinese guy, decided to go home to China. Soon thereafter, we discovered he totally ripped off my boss's company and even used his logo. I won't mention the company, but we were number one in the field, mainly because of secret technology that no competitor figured out. Love your show. They steal. They're told to steal. Corporate espionage is a huge industry in China. They're students. They spy. You really don't want a bunch of Chi-coms in the country. Just don't. 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
1: NBC News Radio, I'm Scott Carr. President Trump has intervened and stopped an escalation in fighting between Israel

0: Israel and Iran in an effort to hold together a fragile U.S.-Iran ceasefire. Reports say Trump talked with Israeli Prime Minister Benjamin Netanyahu after Iran and Israel exchanged fire for the first time since the U.S.-Iran ceasefire went into effect in early April. Security is getting tighter and tighter inside and outside Madison Square Garden tonight in New York, with President Trump coming in for Game 3 of the NBA Finals between the Knicks and Spurs. NYPD has established security zones around the Garden where no one's allowed to be inside unless you have a ticket to the game, a train ticket out of Penn Station, or another authorized reason to be there. In Redmond, Washington, a Tesla has crashed into a garage, and the driver's blaming the autopilot function. That happened this morning. The car went through the garage door and almost fully into the garage. No one was hurt. The driver told police the Tesla autopilot system was on and malfunctioned. Scott Carr, NBC News Radio.
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0: 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Now, remember, you can email the show your love, your hate, your death threats, Jesse at jessekellyshow.com. Again, if it doesn't sound audibly the same, we're not even in the studio we were in last week. Ours is apparently still underwater or something. We're in yet another makeshift cobbled together thing, bringing you a nationally syndicated radio show. It's just as classy as we operate around here. If you don't like it, text a friend.
1: People be texting.
0: Now, I love that Trump has sued major media organizations. Organizations like CBS have been sued. ABC, I believe, has been sued. I think CNN has been sued. I don't know how many different ones he's sued or someone has sued. It's not just Trump, I should note. Nicholas Sandman, others. That's why I've lost track of all the ones that have been sued. Why? Why'd Trump, for instance, sue CBS? Well, you're not allowed to just lie about somebody. That's defamatory. I can't come on here and say Jewish producer Chris is a bank robber. No, I can't come out here and say Jewish producer Chris is a convicted bank robber. That's not true. And I think we all know Chris knows lawyers, and I would immediately be sued. I can come on here and say, I think Jewish producer Chris is a bank robber. I can say that. I can't say he's a convicted bank robber that is making a factual claim, and it's wrong. All right. Trump, because Trump is

0: A litigious person. Yes, I love that word a lot. Makes me sound really smart. Don't shake your head, Chris. Because Trump is a litigious person, Trump decided we have to start suing these media organizations when they start lying. Here's the problem for these media organizations. Trump has open and shut cases when they do this. And again, it's not just Trump. It's Nicholas Salmon. It's many others. When you tell an outright lie and pretend as if it's a fact, you are opening up yourself to a multi-million-dollar lawsuit. Media organizations, all of them, are for-profit enterprises. The ones on the left, ones on the right, all of them. Let's not be naive. None of these are charities. Premier Network, where I'm currently broadcasting the world-famous Jesse Kelly Show, is a for-profit enterprise. Without that profit, the enterprise goes away, and I have to go find a real job. We all know Chris will be a jeweler, Corey probably in prison. We understand. So they're all for profit. They don't like stroking $15 million checks. Now, here's the problem. These networks, yeah, they're for profit, but for the most part, they're still run by communists, staffed by communists. Their anchors are communists, and many of their guests are communists. And what do we say about communists? Communists lie about everything all the time. It is simply their language. It's how they think about everything. Here's an issue. What lie do I have to tell about that that'll make me look good or make them look bad or what? The seeking of the truth is nothing that crosses their mind at all. They lie about everything at all times. That's going to get very expensive. Trump has already sued for people saying he's a convicted rapist. Donald Trump is most definitely not a convicted rapist. It was a civil thing. He's not a convicted of anything, rapist-wise. This is Representative Veronica Escobar on CNN. I hope she has a good lawyer and a deep, deep pocket
1: Time
0: for
1: someone accused Donald Trump of rape, that network paid $15 million in a defamation
2: He
1: suit.
2: was
1: So I would
2: found
1: be real,
2: guilty by a
1: I would
2: jury
1: be
2: of
1: real
2: his
1: careful.
2: peers.
1: I'd be real
2: It's,
1: careful
2: it
1: about
2: really is
1: telling that lie.
2: incredible. It is incredible how much cover and comfort they give to a convicted felon and to someone who's been an adjudicated case of
3: And
2: rape.
3: And
2: Be real
3: again,
2: careful about telling that lie.
3: and again, I just want to make clear here, this was a civil case. It was not a
2: Right.
3: criminal case. So he.
0: Why do you think CNN kept jumping in? Well, but hold on, not the civil. Hold on. Why do you think CNN did that? Because they're interested in protecting Donald Trump? Listen to this
4: You
0: again.
4: know, I don't appreciate
0: Oh,
4: being told.
1: Time someone accused Donald Trump of rape, that network paid $15 million in a defamation
2: He
1: suit.
2: was
1: So I would
2: found
1: be real.
2: guilty by a
1: I would
2: jury
1: be
2: of
1: real.
0: Veronica Escobar, he was found guilty. CNN practically tripped all over themselves. Oh, hold on. Again, I want to clarify. Whoa, disclaimer. Hold on. Hold. Whoa, civil case. The fact that we have started to sue communists for lying is a huge thing because they simply lie like they breathe. It is their language. It is woven into them. I'm not confident you could ever get it out of them because, as we discussed, you can't sell a demonic religion of destruction and domination if you're honest about it. That's kind of one of those things you're going to have to tell a white lie or two about it. Here's another lie that you're safe online. That secure website where you just put in your name, your email, your address, it's totally secure. Don't you see? 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Yeah, hackers laugh at that stuff. And people are getting pillaged, absolutely pillaged by identity theft every single day. 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

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Yeah, I'm a big fan of being litigious. And in fact, I want to touch on this as long as we're on the subject here of they just lie, it's what they do. Scott Pelley was with 60 Minutes. You remember that goober from 60 Minutes. 60 Minutes, of course, originally was sold as this, you know, hard-hitting, real journalism thing. When I was a kid, that's what it was. My parents would turn on 60 Minutes. Let's see what hard-hitting news story they'd be doing tonight on 60 Minutes. And I'm sure they were lying back then, too. But you had a reasonable expectation that you would see some real journalism if you tuned into 60 Minutes. But surprise, surprise, over the years, the communists infiltrated it, infected it, and it became an organization that covered for Kamala Harris during the presidential election. Trash Trump. This Scott Pelley stuff is so good. Hang on.

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5: ABC News, I'm Stephanie Officer. President Trump saying Israel and Iran are on track again towards peace, quote, end quote, looking to do an immediate ceasefire. That's despite the dangerous escalation seen during the weekend. Now both Iran and Israel seeming to indicate they're willing to halt operations. ABC's Karen Travers.
6: Iran has made very clear that the issue of Lebanon is very critical to them, and a ceasefire there is something that has to happen in order for them to agree to another thing with the United States at this point.
5: Today, Apple unveiled its new Siri AI tech powered by Apple Intelligence. The company says Siri has been completely overhauled, with users now able to have her answer questions and search their devices for info and pictures in a new app. Apple Intelligence will allow users to automatically organize all of those open Safari tabs and monitor websites for updates and change any weak or compromised passwords. This is ABC News. Less than a week after the first New World screwworm detection in the U.S. in decades, three other cases have been discovered. ABC's Jim Ryan reports from Dallas-Fort Worth.
7: The first two cases involved calves in Zavala County near the Texas-Mexico border. Now a third calf has been found to have the potentially deadly screwworm larvae on its body in LaSalle County, southeast of Zavala. And if to emphasize that the New World screwworm isn't just an agricultural issue, a dog in Andrews County, 400 miles north of LaSalle County, has been diagnosed.
5: A court hearing today for the U.S. Army Special Forces soldier charged with using classified information to place bets on the capture of Venezuelan President Nicolas Maduro. Gannon Ken Van Dyke reportedly made $400,000 in bets placed on prediction markets. His attorney, Mark Garagos, argued the allegation.